0: past two people on bikes, stopping his car, shifting into reverse, and hitting Hannah Rapp. First responders found Rapp lying in the road, and she later died at a hospital. And the third-ranked 5-0 Irish return home to face Stanford Saturday at Notre Dame Stadium. Here's Len Clark.
1: The Irish have been at their best when they established control early with the run game, defensive pressure, and field position. Stanford's best chance may be to disrupt that rhythm and keep the game close into the second quarter. So the question for Notre Dame going into the game is, can the Irish take control early enough to keep Stanford from believing it has a chance?
0: On the level, on the go, and on WIBC.com. And now the forecast from the American Standard Heating Weather Center.
2: High clouds will begin to spread into the area on Saturday, eventually thickening, lowering, and some scattered shower chances arrive late Saturday, a high of 82. From the Fox 59 Weather Center, I'm Chief Meteorologist Brian Wilkes for 93 WIBC.
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1: Who's excited for the public execution? Wait, what? Yeah, we're gonna do it. We're gonna shoot that SOB that killed all those people at Fort Hood. And I know it was a work-related incident. Look, I've got zero problems putting this guy down. No problems whatsoever. None. Zero zilch. And it was an act of terrorism. It's premeditated. Murder, whatever. I got no problems with any of that. My issue is I don't think we need to stream it. That's just me. I think as a nation, we're better than that.
2: There has not been a public execution in nearly a century. And, of course, that was long before the Internet, where the execution could live online forever. Senator Tom Tillis writing on X that live streaming the execution is beyond disgusting, saying public executions are what oppressive dictatorships do. It should not be happening in America.
1: Yeah, even Jim Kennedy, right, supporter of this administration, said, no, this is a bridge too far. It is. What are we doing? I mean, we are a clown show. This administration is proving to be every bit of a clown show. It's not about whether or not this guy deserves death. Sentence came down. He did what he did. I think we can all agree. No problem with that. The issue is we don't need to stream it. That's the issue. And just I don't even know what to say at this point in time. I don't. And Trump, he approved the method. But then you had, Pete Hegseth out there doing what Pete Hegseth does, where he's like, I just drank 9 Monster Energy drinks and I'm ready to roll. You're like, what? Low T, fool. It's a snuff film. It's a government-backed snuff film, as I saw one headline and said, yep. And look, in my business, man, I see a lot of crap. I see a lot of crap that I would love to forget. There are things I remember that I wish I could forget. And there's stuff out there that I never want to forget with my kids and life. Oh. Just. Bill Donahue, though. 1994, said one day we'll have live executions on TV. Not quite TV, but you can cast it to your TV if you want to. And once again, it's not whether or not he should be executed, because I got pushback last hour. I was like, how could you say he shouldn't be executed? It's not about that. It's not. It's about whether we're that nation. We're becoming that nation. And Pete Hegseth apparently is all about this.
2: Army Major Nidal Hassan killing 13 and wounding dozens more at Fort Hood, Texas in 2009. He was sentenced to death, and earlier this week, the Pentagon announcing he would face a firing squad, which has not been done in the military since World War II.
1: And a reminder, no problem with it. He has been judged. He's been found guilty. This is the punishment. The world doesn't need to see it. This is not what we're about. What do you think? Let me know. 323-538-2423 at Chad Benson Show is your X, your Insta, your YouTube, and more. Midterms fast approaching. Here's a weird question. Where's James Tallarico? He's just kind of disappeared. Nobody knows where he's at. He's got the flu. I mean, it's go time. And the conspiracy theories are flying around that there's something bad getting ready to come out. And he's bracing himself for something bad. Something disgusting is going to come out. And this is it. His people, because he's been missing. Apparently, he's got an illness pointing to a September 28 fundraising appearance in New York City involving actor De Niro. The campaign has accused Tallarico prioritizing out-of-state donors, the Paxson campaign has, over Texas voters. And they're starting to say, oh, it's a lot more than that. This is the October surprise. I don't know if that's true or not. What I do know is at a time like this, you should be out every day, non-stop. Like, non-stop. There shouldn't be a stop at all. You should be going 25 hours a day. If you could figure out how to sneak a second you know, 24th hour in there. Split yourself in two, whatever you got to do. That's the kind of point you're at now. And where he is, well, nobody knows. And is there a surprise coming? Speaking of surprises, I know you guys have heard about Kimberly Guilfoyle. Now, this is the, it's funny, they always say it's the ex of Don Jr. It is, but it's also the ex-wife of Gavin Newsom. And the she's now the ambassador of Greece, but some information has come out that is it's kind of funny.
0: The Wall Street Journal reporting that days before her confirmation hearing, Guilfoyle urged a Trump donor to pay off her $100,000 credit card bill, texting, "Honey, please, I need you to get this done for me today." We spoke with that donor, Eric Dieters.
3: Did you think that she was asking for that payment in exchange for something?
4: Oh, absolutely. She was so desperate for me to send that $100,000, she said, if you do this for me, and it's in the text messages, I will be your ride or die in Trump world.
0: Guilfoyle, her attorney, and the State Department did not respond to multiple requests for comment from ABC News.
1: And by the way, they asked Marco Rubio, and he got a little, you know, a little seasick when they asked him that about this Eric Dieters and the whole thing with Guilfoyle. And it's so interesting because he's a funny, weird character. And he, apparently there's been a lot of money exchanged, you know, to the, not so much the administration, but the Trump campaign. He's got a lot of stuff to say now.
3: Do you feel icky about the fact that you spent $300,000 this way? You were employing her as a quasi-lobbyist, but there was no disclosure about it. The money is kind of obscene from a general standpoint because people, it's like $1 million is a lot of money. Like, as you look back on it now, would you do things differently? Do you feel bad about any of it?
4: I feel like a dumbass. You guys don't know me. You all would love me. All right, we'd be buddies. I am like a typical man's man, woman's man. All right, I'm every man in America. Okay, I feel like a dumbass. My wife is so gosh damn livid at me.
1: Yeah, I would assume so. By the way, a lot of money, and she promised him, you know, access, and he is. You know, I mean, there's lawyers, lawsuits, all kinds of stuff, because she said none of this stuff happened, apparently. There's text messages. As the kids would say, there's receipts.
3: How did you end up giving them money? Did they basically say this is how it works and you have to play by these rules?
4: Here's what happened. I put on that Patriots Day Freedom Fest. I had a lot of money at that time. Between 2020 and 2022, I had a ton of money. I put it all back in this case now. But My thinking the whole time was, I need to get into this Trump world, and this is why I feel like a dumbass, and then they will help me in this Durrani battle. I mean, So that was methodical. It was all in the back of my mind, the day will come when this will pay off, and I was a dumbass.
1: Yeah, a lot of money gone, poof. And remember, she was trying to go through the confirmation. She didn't want anything out there. And $100,000 Amex paid for me, baby. Come on, sweets. Come on, sugar. Oh, man. It is a dirty business, this politics. It is a dirty business indeed. Meanwhile, we're keeping an eye on it. It is Hurricane Assistance. Have you watched people try to say the name? Watching people try to say the hurricane's name is hilarious because they are saying it, and in the same newscast or hit for many of these weather channels or weather segments on your local news, they're saying it, and then they're in the second time they go to say it, it is completely different than the first time. It's Hurricane Hurricane Seesaw. Here comes Hurricane.
5: Hurricane Isaias is expected to make landfall near Pensacola, but the danger stretch far beyond, with parts of Florida, Alabama, Louisiana in the storm's path. Our officials here are urging residents who are in evacuation zones to take those warnings seriously.
1: Hurricane. Hurricane. Hurricane Snossages. Here comes Hurricane Snossages. What did, yesterday DeSantis is like, I just call it Hurricane Isaac. You're like, okay. There you go. Hurricane Snossages. Simple and easy to say. Hurricane Isaias. Hurricane Isaias is what I'm going with. And it might be wrong. But you got to say, they always taught you, you got to say it with confidence. And just blow through it. Just blow. Don't even slow down. Just. And because if you say it wrong, chances are a lot of other people don't know how to say it. So they'll go, oh, that's how you say it. See, that's the way that works, kids. That's the way that works. 323-538-2423 at Chad Benson Show. Here's your X, your Insta, YouTube, and more. Now we're doing something a little different because we've got our horror movie countdown and a bunch of other things. We're moving a little what's trending to the next segment. So we make sure we get our Finally Friday sounds in next hour if you missed those. So be prepared for that. We've also got the Urban Word of the Day and our good buddy and yours, Zach Abraham, Chief Investment Officer of Bulwark, is going to join the program. Talk about the market, the chaos that's going on there, bonds. Should we be worried? Should we not be worried? We will discuss. But first, Calitrin. So I take Calitrin at night. And if you don't know what it is, like, it's a weight loss product, but it works in a much different way. And if you're on a GLP-1 or you're on peptides, this really is going to help you, okay? 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

0: trending? Let's find out what's trending. And I know what you're thinking. Chad, don't we normally do it? Well, yeah, but because we have the horror movie stuff coming up, we are going to do it this way now. Trust me. I promise you're going to like this. But let's find out what's trending on the internet, because there's nothing wrong with that. Let's start with Yahoo. Hugh Hefner's widow urges Jessica Biel to reconsider Playmate's role. I'm going to say this, as we've been screwing it up for days now. Isaias strengthens to a category dos hurricane. That would be two. Buccaneers stun Cowboys.
1: Aww, poor Cowboys. You guys lost that game. Sucks for you guys.
0: That was not good. Navi Pillay wins the Nobel Peace Prize. That was not in the script for Trump because he's already got one, but he won again because he wanted one. But apparently when you attack another country, they're like, no. Fort Hood shooter will be executed, as we know. But apparently we've gotten to the point where, like, you know what we should do? Do it on a live stream. Yeah, because there we are. Over to Google. Number one trending thing.
1: Wah, wah.
0: Cowboys. Them boys. Number one trending thing right there. Fort Hood shooter. Cleveland Guardians. High Wind Watch. CD Lamb. Soup Plantation. Oh. But yes, it's coming back. That's right. How cool is that? Cassidy Hutchinson. Trending. Mike Rogers. Trending. Ice in Bronx. Trending. And finally, over to X. Hold on, my cat is fighting me. If you guys could see this, you'd be laughing. He is on the table trying to get between me and the microphone. No kidding. John Ossoff delivers fiery attacks on Collins in Georgia's Senate debate. J.D. Vance defines socialism, which was hilarious. Yeah, it was. It was not great. Just to let you guys know that. Ice trending. Top of that. Got a lot of good stuff trending here. Cowboys. I'm not going to say anything mean to the Cowboys. Good Friday. Susan Collins, North Korea, Ken Paxton, Mitch McConnell. Mitch. Oh, Mitch. Are you trending, Mitch? Oh, jeez, Mitch. What are you, Mitch? These are just a few of the wacky and fun things that are trending in the magical world of the internet. And you heard it here on the Chad Benson Show. And if you're saying, Chad, did you say your cat a little while ago? Yes. My cat, Bucky Buckminster, of the great Buckminster family, who also happens to be a Buccaneer for the Tampa Bay Buccaneers. He lives in, obviously, my studio home, which happens to also be my studio right now. And he likes to get up here and talk on the microphone whenever he can. Huh, Buck? Huh? You like that? Yeah. And he is laying on top of me right now. I'm going to take a picture of him. I'm going to post it on the interweb so you guys can see what he is all about. And speaking of funny names, the hurricane is hurtling towards us.
2: Hurricane Isaias strengthening to a Category 2 storm as it closes in on the Gulf Coast, with winds topping 100 miles per hour. It's expected to make landfall near Pensacola, Florida, tonight or early tomorrow. The rain already coming down in St. Petersburg, and more is on the way. Forecasters warning of up to 15 inches of rain in some areas.
0: Yeah, we are expecting a decent amount of rain here this weekend. The deluge shall begin. For those of you who wanted rain, you're getting some of it. And for those of you who didn't, tough, you're going to get some more. But the hardest thing about this is the damn name. Was it yesterday? Ron DeSantis said, I don't know what to say. I just call it Isaac. Well, whatever you want to call it, it will be here soon. Coming up, Zach Abraham, Chief Investment Officer, Bulwark joins the program. Chad Benson Show.
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1: All right, it is that time of the week. We talk to our buddy Zach Abraham, Chief Investment Officer, Boyd Capitals. We talk about, you know, economics of the world, investment and whatnot. And, man, it was a crazy, crazy week this week. It seems to be that all the time. You know what I'm getting a lot of questions from listeners about is the bond market. People are a little confused. What's Bessent doing? They're a little nervous about the bond market, and they're not quite sure why they should be nervous about the bond market. What's it tell us? What does it not tell us?
2: So it's definitely something to be concerned about, but it's also a sign of the times. I mean, that we need to get used to this. It should be no secret to anybody that, you know, we have unsustainable debt levels, unsustainable deficits, all that kind of stuff that we know. The current, but these things matter a lot. The other issue that we have to keep in mind is, remember, the higher interest rates go, the higher the discounting impact of that is, meaning the higher interest rates go, the lower stock valuation should be going as well. And really simple principle, meaning, you know, whatever I can make taking zero risk of return on my capital, it should and does have an impact on how much risk I want to take. So generally speaking, the higher interest rates, if we look back to secular highs on rates. And if like for the history of the country, so you go back to the early 80s, right? Well, you go back and look at the PE ratio on the S&P 500 in 1980, and it was 3. Okay. Now a 30-year bond back then was paying what, 14%? So extreme example, but that's the relationship. The other thing that you've got to be watching for is that the higher interest rates go, so the more bonds fall, the more defaults you will see. Like, you know, you think of, so most corporate debt is issued on 5-year terms, okay? And just that's the way most of it works. And so if you think about where rates were, so if we think about a lot of smaller companies, especially that were doing financings 5 years ago,
1: yeah,
2: right? They were probably looking at, you know, 3.5, 4% rates. Okay. Those same companies were just coming up on that 5-year period of time. So those same companies are going to need to roll that debt, right? Well, when they go to roll it this time, they're going to be paying substantially more than 3.5 to 4. Right, you're probably looking at 7.5 to 8.5. SpaceX is talking about issuing debt at 8.5%. Okay, so think about what that does to balance sheets. Think about what that is to cash flow statements. Right, all of a sudden you've got debt, you got to refi it. You don't have the cash to pay it back. Right now, all of a sudden your debt servicing costs double. Okay, so you will see increased defaults. Now, am I saying that it's going to be like, you know, 2008, 2009? No, I don't think it is, but it will create stress. The other place you're going to see it is in private equity. Private equity already wasn't in good shape, right? The higher interest rates go up, the lower private equity investments are worth. It just, again, that's even more of a lock than stocks. So there's certainly issues. I don't think any of this is like panic, freak out. But what it is, like I said, is I think it's a prelude of what we're looking at in the future. And what I mean by that is one of the things we're preparing our clients for is that the governments the world over have this same problem. We have been living on credit cards that we can no longer sustain.
1: Yeah.
2: And so what you're going to see, you're not all of a sudden going to see these governments embrace fiscal austerity and step up and do the right thing and start making the right decision for 3 and 4 generations to come. Right. Like, hey, like we've always said, they're going to kick the can until they're out of can and they're out of road.
1: Yeah. Right? They're going to check cash in places. That's what they're doing. Right,
2: exactly.
1: Now.
2: Yep. Yep. So yes, we need to pay attention to it. But one of the things, and like I said, that we're explaining to our clients is all of these things lead to lower bond valuations and lower currency valuations. And they also lead to governments injecting more and more printed capital into markets. That game is not going to stop. And so what we have to do is we've got to look at those. First of all, we want to have a focus on real assets, right? Like, you can own some AI and stuff like that too, but predominantly you need to have a focus on real assets. And that doesn't, and I'm not just talking about precious metals, you know, have some commodity exposure, have some materials exposure,
1: stuff you can touch in real life, stuff you could touch.
2: Yes. Yeah. And like I said, you can own some of the other stuff, but one of the big advantages you have on the real asset side is it's so much cheaper than the vast majority of tech out there. So you're getting real value. You're getting real cash flow. And a lot of this stuff, like as AI goes, more and more commodities are going to be needed. So it's kind of a perfect storm for a lot of this stuff, right? You've got demand surges because of the AI build out. And at the same time, you've got currency degradation from government spending too much money. So all of those things portend well, really well for real assets. And then, like I said, what gets us excited about it is real assets have probably been one of the, if not the worst performing asset class over the last 15 years. So kind of put it in that same category of international stocks. There's incredible value there. And it's very rare that the thing that you probably need most in your portfolio is also one of the least expensive. So, but look, the other thing too, man, and there's probably a lot of folks out there that wish they'd have heard this news earlier, but we sort of, one of the main themes that we built Bulwark off of when we started Bulwark, what, in 2015, I think we had like 20 or 30 million under management or something like that. Now we're at 1.2 billion. And one of the biggest drivers of that growth was us talking about bond replacement strategies. When interest rates were at zero, why in the world were you paying a buck and a quarter or a buck and a half for somebody to manage your money when 40% of it was sitting in bonds? Which means at net of all fees, you were making 1.8 to 2% on your bonds, and you were waiting for rates to go up, in which case you got kicked in the teeth, right? So now you look at where bonds are at. If you owned U.S. government bonds in 20-year duration over the last 10 years, and you reinvested your dividends every single year and bought more, you're still down about 13 or 14% over a 10-year period of time, right? So everybody's sitting here calling the top on yield saying, go buy bonds. I don't think we're going to see a 30-year at 20. I don't think we're seeing that. But when you look under the hood of the economy, I don't really see any signs of an imminent rate pullback. Now, that being said, I will say The Economist came out with a cover this week. I think it was either this week or late last week, talking about the bloodbath in bonds. The minute we saw that, we're like, okay, bonds are probably about to rally here.
1: Yeah.
2: Right? Just because it's a great sentiment indicator. And I'm not telling you to go out and short bonds or anything like that, but I still think that they're an incredibly inefficient safety vehicle. There's much safer assets out there to own that have significantly less volatility and are still paying out higher rates of return. And if you don't think rates are going to keep going up, you know, those bonds, or if they've got any duration on them whatsoever, so any time left on them, you know, they're going to continue to keep getting smoked. So the other thing we got to keep an eye on anytime interest rates are going up is we want to keep an eye on spreads, meaning the difference between the interest rate that you're getting off of U.S. government bonds compared to the interest rate you're getting off corporates. That is clearly moving apart. It's not the widest spread we've seen in the last 4 or 5 years, but there's the, you know, going back, I think we had this conversation last week. It's a very odd time. You've got a stock market that's in with breadth of all time highs. And yet when you look underneath the surface, there's just a lot of things that don't look good. Now, does that mean that there's an imminent crash incoming? No. Does it mean that the likelihood for a 10 to 15% pullback is increased? Yeah, it does. And I think that when you look at the move in rates, when you look at what's going on with oil, when you look what's going on in energy markets, food prices, all those things, you know, a 10 to 15% pullback would make a ton of sense. That being said, as long as the AI boom is going on, profit estimates for the S&P keep getting raised. So it's now remember, it's, I think that that's getting over touted too, though, because the only reason it's raising profit estimates for the whole S&P 500 is the whole S&P 500 is 7 companies.
1: Yeah, that's it.
2: Right. Yeah. Those are the ones whose earnings are blowing out. And here's the other concern. Remember, their earnings are not a function of the products that they are creating and selling. Their earnings are each other's capex.
1: Yeah.
2: Right. So the minute that capex, as it sits currently, the minute that capex starts pulling back, or God forbid stops for any reason, and look, I don't have a reason or an inside track to why I think it's going to stop imminently, but when it does, the profits dry up instantly as well, right? And we've seen this dynamic play out. The exact same thing played out in the last tech bubble, right? Profits on the NASDAQ, contrary to what forward projections had them at, they dropped 40% in a 12-month period of time because everybody woke up and said, hey, we thought we were going to need, you know, 200 routers. We only need 20. We thought we were going to need, you know, 100,000 miles of new fiber optic. We probably only need 2,000 miles, right? So those things happen. And, One of the things that concerns me on an economic level is that what's driving all of these profits is the need for compute. And when you consider the role that AI is playing and how good it's getting at programming, you run the risk of AI and these developers figuring out some ways to do a lot more with a lot less.
1: Yes.
2: On the compute side.
1: Absolutely.
2: I wouldn't say you should be freaked out. I would say that you shouldn't feel nearly as confident as you have it at all-time highs in the past, because the S&P has yet to break out to a new all-time high. The NASDAQ just retreated back to its formal all-time high right now. And so everybody's talking breakout. You're not there yet. And I think being cautious here and waiting to see this, the way this resolves over the next 2 to 3 weeks, I think that's going to be kind of the wise play.
1: Talking to Zach Abraham, Chief Investment Officer, Bulwark Capital. Let's talk about oil. I mean, today it shot up. Obviously, there are some issues going on with Saudi Arabia. Even, you know, nobody knows what's really getting through, what's not getting through. You're hearing stories now. Well, that the captains are coming out and said, you're going to pay me $100,000 a month if you want me to captain your ship here.
2: Yep.
1: Are they paying the freight anyways to the Iranians? That's the other thing that's going out there, that quietly they're paying their freight to the Iranians so they can be allowed through. This is still an ugly situation, and I don't see it getting better anytime soon.
2: No, nothing has changed. Now, we were talking a lot about last week. Last week, you had a day where 19.7 million barrels went through on a single day. And for the week, you averaged 14 and a half million barrels. And one of the things we were saying is, we go, okay, if this holds up and this trend continues, because you were looking at the amount of oil getting through the strait was climbing. And I go, if it continues, what this suggests to me is that Iran is somehow losing a grip. I'm not really sure how. Yeah. But that's what it would. And then what we said was, it's going to be really imperative to see what happens over the next 2 weeks, because Iran's seeing the same numbers we are. And so what we said was, if they're not losing their grip, they're going to see these numbers getting through, and I would expect them to tighten back down again.
1: Which they did. Well,
2: that is exactly what's happened. As a matter of fact, they're even going after these ships in a different way. Before, they were trying to disable their engines. Now they're taking people out.
1: Yeah.
2: Right. And so right now, I think they're hitting two a day. So, you know, we were kind of hoping, kind of cautious. Hey, maybe we figured out something. It doesn't appear that's the case. We're watching that flow just starting to recede back down again. So I think for whatever reason, they were letting some stuff through. I think they were letting some stuff pass. It appears that they've kind of reasserted their grip on that situation. And Trump came out today and said no plans to, quote unquote, attack them before the midterms.
1: Which means he's going to attack him tomorrow.
2: probably. I know that obviously every day they get closer to the midterms, he's getting more and more worried about oil.
1: Yeah.
2: I mean, I don't really think it has an impact now. I think
1: that ship's already sailed as far as that goes. Yeah, people have made up their mind. Their frustration level is, you know, it's, and still diesel is a big part of it. Now you got the, you know, I don't even know what to call the hurricane. Hurricane ICS, whatever it is. And they're worried about refineries down there in the Gulf. So yeah, at this point in time, I think he's just going to be like, all right, we're going to play this thing out afterwards. His name's Zach Abraham, Chief Investment Officer, Bulwark Capital. People want to reach out to you so they can ask you about those attractive things. What do they do?
2: Yeah, pretty easy to find us. 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
1: Right on, brother. Great talking to you. We'll do it again next week.
2: Sounds good, man. Thanks for having me.
1: Coming up, your urban word of the day. But here's something for you. 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
0: Millions will vote soon, but do they really know the issues? Now, Rob Schmidt is on Newsmax tonight talking about the war for America's future. 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

0: On this beautiful Friday, it's good to learn a little something, and this one is perfect for this Friday. We like to do this, kids. Remember, we like to do this. We love to learn new words. And our English language is a bit confusing. I was talking about this yesterday, how confusing the English language can be. But then when you take an actual phrase or word or words and you use them in a different way, it makes it even more confusing. Hence this.
1: Now it's time for the urban word of the day. The young have a vocabulary all their own, and we break it down for you. It's called the urban word of the day.
0: All righty. Tell you what, not going to say the place, but I went to a place last week to get something to eat after playing a long day of golf and having fun, and it was hot outside, and I was like, I need something to eat. I've never eaten here before. I'm going to try it. And it was buns.
2: What?
0: It was buns.
2: What does that even mean?
0: Buns, low quality. Sucked. This place sucked. Was not happy with the outcome of said food. It did not taste good. It was buns. And oddly enough, they were also on buns. So when you hear somebody, especially a youngster, go, man, that's buns, know that it's low quality. It sucks, okay? Buns is your urban word of the day.
1: That was the urban word of the day. Now you know.
0: You know what's not buns? Us. Although we are buns of fun. Buns of steel. Remember that? Buns of steel. That's right, kids. Get your buns of steel. Back in the day. Yeah, I've got a 7th-degree Tae Bo black belt and buns of steel, so you better watch out. 323-538-2423. At Chet Benson Show is your X, your Insta, your YouTube, your Facebook, and all of those other things. We love it when you guys join the program. And make sure you go and like and subscribe on our YouTube as well. It helps us out on the Chet Benson Show. Coming up, hour number three, last hour of the week. Buddy Jim Kennedy is going to join us. We're going to talk about Pete Hegseth and his bizarre, we should execute the Fort Hood shooter and live stream it. Because what? Talk a bit about that. What's going on with Iran? We've got a hurricane that nobody can pronounce heading this way. Talk a bit about that. And of course, our horror movie countdown. Today we wrap up the genres, the best in each genre. And we got a good one today. Maybe my favorite one. So we'll do that and so many other good things on the way as well. If you're missing the show, shame on you, grab that podcast. Hour number three, straight ahead. Chad Benson Show.
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5: This is a Fox News alert. Close to landfall. I'm Lisa Lacerra. Category 3 Hurricane Isaias moving ashore in the Florida Panhandle. As hurricane force winds and heavy rains already impacting the Gulf, Fox Weather's Robert Ray is in Destin, Florida.
6: After landfall, that doesn't mean we're even remotely out of the woods here. As a matter of fact, the backside of these storms when they come in often are more furious than landfalls. And we are on what is called the dirty side, okay? The east side with that heavy whip. Counter twist rolling in with all the rains and the winds, the ebb and flow of this hurricane. Not only that, after the landfall, this all moves into Alabama, north and panhandle into the state of Georgia. Tornadoes are in play, flash flooding.
5: Florida Governor Ron DeSantis.
7: We've got over 16,000 utility workers staged. As soon as the storm passes, they will go in with power restoration. We have National Guard, State Guard, all of our state agencies, as well as locals that are staged for search and rescue, should that be necessary.
5: Once Isaias comes ashore, it's expected to weaken and be downgraded to a tropical storm by tomorrow afternoon. Heavy rain forecast as it moves inland, with 4 to 8 inches or even more expected through the weekend from southern Alabama to southwestern Georgia. President Trump rallying in upstate Syracuse, New York, in support of Bruce Blakeman, who's running for governor.
8: With your vote just 25 days from now, New York is going to defeat radical left governor Kathy.
5: The president again telling the crowd to pretend that he is on the ballot. Authorities in the UAE say a Fly Dubai co-pilot who attacked a captain on a flight to Tel Aviv last month intended to crash the plane into Israel's main airport terminal and says the Omani national aimed to cause maximum casualties and drew inspiration from the 9/11 attacks. 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
20: A busy street, a child at risk, and comments about it. I'm Jake McDaniel. Here's what's trending this hour. Indiana Congressman Andre Carson calling out the Trump administration, accusing it of reckless and cruel actions. Here's Ryan Hedrick.
21: His comments follow a shooting Thursday in New York in which ICE agents shot and injured an illegal immigrant while a 5-year-old child was inside the car. New York City Police Commissioner Jessica Tisch.
22: He has 2 prior arrests in New York City, one for robbery in 2023, in which he pleaded guilty to 4
11: fourth degree grand larceny and one for criminal sale of a controlled substance.
21: Carson questioned why ICE agents wear masks during arrest and called the practice unsafe, along with agents wearing construction vests. Ryan Hedrick, 93 WIBC Mobile News.
20: The man accused of killing Roland R.J. McLean III entered the U.S. illegally in 2024, and ICE says he was later released into the country under the Biden administration. The agency says it filed an immigration detainer for Frank Basil last weekend while he was being held at the Marion County Jail. Indianapolis Colts head coach Shane Steichen remembering former Chicago Bears head coach Mike Ditka, who passed away.
13: He was a guy that was, you know, ripping and roaring and always, you know, a big personality, and a ton of respect for him, the player, the coach, just a ton of respect for what he did for the National Football League.
20: Ditka led the Bears to a Super Bowl 20 victory in 1985, and he was 86. And the Indiana Football Hoosiers on the road to take on Nebraska this weekend. That game kicks off Saturday at noon on The Level, on the go, and on WIBC.com. And now the forecast from the American Standard Heating Weather Center.
14: High clouds will begin to spread into the area on Saturday, eventually thickening, lowering, and some scattered shower chances arrive late Saturday, a high of 82. From the Fox 59 Weather Center, I'm Chief Meteorologist Brian Wilkes for 93 WIBC.
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1: Normally, we do this at a different time, but you know what? We're having fun today because it's kind of like we're out of order and just having a good time. And there's a lot of stories I didn't get to this week that I wanted to get to that I thought we needed to get to. So why not get to them and play a little Wheel of Surprise? Let me tell you how this works. We spin the wheel wherever it lands. That's the story we go to. We have no idea. They're just numbered. We don't even know what the stories are. I've read all the stories, but I don't know what the audio says. Number two.
2: Tonight, a stunning case of double identity. Authorities say this man, a popular San Diego chef who went by the name Troy Williams, is actually a wanted fugitive from Iowa, 50-year-old Brian Anthony Williams. The U.S. Marshals Service says he's been living a secret life for nearly 15 years after going on the run following his involvement in a violent kidnapping.
3: This is so wild, like Netflix-style wild.
1: Yeah, it is. So this guy, it's a trip, goes on the run, but does it in such a weird way, becomes a chef. And, you know, usually you're thinking to keep your head down. This guy did not try to keep his head down at all.
2: Eddie Girado is Williams' former roommate and the general manager of Miss B's Coconut Club, the restaurant where Williams is head chef and has worked for more than a decade.
4: Troy's always popping off.
2: It's where authorities arrested Williams this week.
3: Troy, we knew, was a vegan. Straight edge. He was a good guy here. Loved by everybody.
1: Yeah, loved by everybody. A vegan and straight edge. By the way, straight edge, if you don't know what that is, doesn't do drugs, doesn't smoke, basically is just, it's a teetotaler. I'm a teetotaler. So, but the problem with straight edge, it almost becomes a religion, and that's not so much me. I don't preach that kind of stuff. But like I said, didn't keep his head down.
2: Authorities say Williams has been wanted since 2012, when he and co-conspirators allegedly kidnapped, assaulted, and shot a woman, then left her in a field outside Davenport, Iowa. According to the U.S. Marshals, in September, officials determined he was living in San Diego under the identity Troy Williams, where he worked as a chef and was appearing in TV segments like this one.
3: We're just like family. All of us are really good friends.
1: Wait. He had the cojones to go, you know what? I'm all right. I could do TV. Nobody's going to recognize me.
2: Williams was even the subject of this local Black History Month profile earlier this year and described growing up poor in the projects of New York.
3: Clearly not from New York. There's a whole nother person that we don't know. And that's what's, that scares me a little bit, man, or a lot.
2: Authorities tell NBC News his media appearances and interviews helped lead them to Williams, who is now expected to be extradited back to Iowa.
1: I should hope so, because what he's allegedly have done was awful and horrible a decade and a half ago. But it does make you think, had he not done television, the hubris of some people to go and do certain things thinking, well, enough time's passed. I'm good. Obviously, you're not. It's the Wheel of Surprise. Round and round she goes where she stops. Nobody knows. Number seven.
5: A prayer at the beginning of Ottumwa's city council meeting this week is drawing backlash online. Bo, this was a tense moment after the invocation ended with, quote, Hail Satan?
6: That's right, Eric. Former council member Matthew Dalby delivered the invocation on Tuesday. Take a listen to this.
7: Let us reason our solutions with agnosticism in all things, holding fast only to that which is demonstrably true. Let us stand firm against any and all arbitrary authority that threatens the personal sovereignty of one or all. That which will not bend must break, and that which can be destroyed by truth should never be spared its demise. It is done. Hail Satan.
1: This is what happens, guys. Okay, I was going to say, this is what happens. You want to have these invocations. You want to bring all the religion to everything. You want to have all that stuff. You're going to have to deal with this kind of stuff. So apparently he's hailing the Satan.
6: Now that caused an uproar. The Ottumwa Courier reports that local pastor Rick Bick took the mic, even though public comment is reserved for the end of city council meetings. He said that this was a curse on the city.
8: Let's just reverse that curse that was just put on our city. That ending with Hail City and Hail Dark God. That's not welcome
9: Mayor,
8: here.
9: Yeah. This should be done at the end.
8: It needs to be done now.
1: Needs to be done now. Now, because he's cursed us. He's cursed the town. Hail. Oh, goodness me. What a... And for everybody out there, right, you know, like Texas and Tennessee, everybody, we're going to put 10 commandments everywhere. We're going to teach the Bible, this and the other. You're going to find everybody's going to want their stuff taught. Everybody's going to want their... And that's no. City council, things of that nature. This is what happens.
6: All was allowed to happen because earlier this year, the city council approved a policy allowing members of the public to open meetings with an invocation of their choice. Back then, when it was voted on in January, one council member voted against the policy, saying it could lead to exactly this situation.
1: Well, and it has led to it. And of course, everybody going, oh, my God, what did you think was going to happen? Just curious. Did you think nothing was going to happen? Of course, something was going to happen. Let's get back to the wheel of surprise. Spinning the wheel of surprise. Let's do one more. And then I'm going to give you my NFL picks this weekend. Thank you very much, Cowboys, for sucking last night. Number four.
0: Day one, let's go.
4: The daring farewell before one of the most dangerous journeys on Earth.
9: This is the Sangha River.
4: For the next month or so, Welsh adventurer Ash Dykes plans to float more than 400 miles from the Central African Republic to the Democratic Republic of Congo by way of the Sangha River.
9: It's murky and it's flowing fast.
4: Along the way, potentially dangerous obstacles like hippos, crocodiles, river rapids, and parasites.
10: All these little swells in the water, I'm like, what is that?
4: And he's planning to face them all in his inflatable kayak.
1: As you do. By the way, this guy's done a lot, and if you're not following him on the old interwebs, he's got millions of followers, and it is fascinating to watch him do this. Now, he has done a lot of stuff. He treks solo across Mongolia, hiking the length of Madagascar. He was the first person known to walk along the 4,000-mile course of the Yangtze River. He has done a lot of different things, and this is kind of his jam. And he is filming it all for the world to watch every single day as he floats on down here. One of the things that people are saying that are there, because the people of the Congo and everybody are following it, are saying, hey, you better make sure the tribes and the people that you're coming by are cool with you doing this. He went to one place where he thought it was a village that was going to be cool with him. And the minute he got there, they shooed him and his buddy. Get out of here. We do not want you here.
10: Yes, boys. Yes, yes, yes.
4: He won't be alone. He says he's bringing a guide and a photographer with him. And he's taking his millions of followers along for the ride, too. Posting, he says, using Starlink.
10: Send up the Starlink. Amazing if that happens.
4: Many of Dykes' prep videos going viral before his kayak even left the banks.
11: In here, we've got a tent, sleeping bag, sleeping mats.
4: Inspiring spin-offs.
12: We've just been dropped in the Congo Basin.
4: Support. And skepticism.
13: Let's leave that part of the world alone.
1: Well, first of all, he's not doing anything but going down and exploring it, ma'am. I would be worried. Hippos terrify me. Crocs terrify me. Tribes there terrify me. There's a lot to terrify you on this. You got to have some cojones.
14: Parasites and things are pretty nasty in there.
4: Adventurer John Bauermaster has kayaked in the Congo.
14: Red ants. Pretty viral all over. I'm sure Dash was become very, unfortunately, familiar with those.
4: Why do you think people all over the world have connected with Ash's adventure?
14: You know, well, despite the fact that a lot of us are glued to our chairs and our devices, et cetera, I think there still is an incredible lust for adventure and for getting out there.
10: Set up the three tents.
4: Tonight, Ash showing off the first campsite of a long journey ahead.
10: Yeah, it's so good.
1: Yeah, it's going to be interesting. And if you're not following, you should. It's very, very fascinating. 323-538-2423 at Chad Benson Show is your X, your Insta, little wheel of surprise there to start this hour. I also want to do this. Normally do it in the first hour. I didn't get to it. I'm going to do it now because I want to be transparent. I picked the Cowboys last night. They managed to suck at home to a backup undrafted quarterback from Tampa. Well done, guys. You turned him into a Pro Bowler. I'll give you my picks for this week. For the NFL games this week. Start early Sunday morning. Eagles, Jaguars. Go with the Jags. I got the Gigantes. The Giants over the Commanders. I got the Browns beating the Jets. I've got the Steelers over the Colts. I've got the Texans beating the Titans. Man, that's a stinker. 0-4 versus 0-4 in bad weather. I've got the Vikings beating the Saints. I got the Patriots getting another win this time, sending the Raiders to their second loss in a row. I've got the Bengals beating up on the Dolphins. I've got the Bears beating the Packers. Chargers getting a win at home over the Broncos. Lions beating the Cardinals. Seahawks getting one over on the 49ers. I also have the Ravens beating the Falcons. And then Monday night, I've got the Rams getting another win. Take it to the bank, guys and gals. That's what you got going on there for sure. And once again, I want to remind everybody, hey, Cowboys, thank you very much last night for sucking it up. Appreciate that. Man, Jared didn't look happy, I'll tell you that. And this weekend, lots of big football games in college. We got the Red River rivalry. That's a win for Texas right there. And I've got Georgia beating Alabama in the other big game this weekend. So, lots of fun this weekend. If you're sitting around and it's raining hard and you can stay and watch football and enjoy yourself. 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Some Finally Friday sounds straight ahead. Chad Benson Show. 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
21: It has been a crazy week, and we're going to do something a little bit different here because of all the stuff we got going on with our scary movie countdown. We moved some stuff around, but we still want to make sure you guys remember the chaos that happened this week with a little Finally Friday.
22: There is an actual prediction market on Polymarket over whether Jesus Christ will return before the end of the year, and people have traded $66 million on it.
23: That I'm sorry for what's been happening, and that we've asked God to forgive us, and we asked them to forgive us.
21: I

0: hoped that he would be able to live up to some of his hype. His middle name ought to be Hyperbole. He can't deliver on any promises.
1: He talks a lot, but I haven't seen anything come to fruition yet, you know. Of course, I understand they don't need nukes, but I need to live and not be able to spend all my money on gas.

0: There's always fear-mongering. That's part of politics. Did you know it is literally talked about? How do you get people to vote? You make them afraid of something.
1: Big oil companies, they are making so much money. Your 401k is going up so high, it's much more than what you're paying in gas prices.

0: because I have just as much right to put my beautiful fat body in that space that I paid for and was assigned as they do.
1: The way that people refer to my boyfriend around me because he's African is actually so racist.
2: It's every single weekend, and I'm sick and tired of it.
3: He can go from zero to a-hole in about 3 seconds.
4: Así va Leo, va Messi, Messi, goal!
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6: 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Okay, bye.
7: We will always have a super freaking awesome day because it's a Friday, and how can you not have a super freaking awesome day? I know we are, and I hope you guys are as well. Thanks for hanging out with us here on the Chad Benson Show. Not everybody is going to have a pleasant weekend because rain and hurricane.
8: Hurricane Isaias peaking this morning in intensity. Could be strong Cat 2, even borderline major hurricane. It does weaken a little bit, but still a dangerous hurricane going into the Florida Panhandle late this evening, somewhere near Pensacola, maybe over to Destin, Florida. We'll watch that. Hurricane warnings along the coast. Watches go well inland. A storm surge of 5 to 7 feet. Then you're looking at a half a foot of rain along the track and heavy rains into the Carolinas, eating it into the Northeast by the end of the weekend.
7: Yeah, we're supposed to get a deluge here this weekend starting to, well, late tonight through Sunday. And one of the things we've talked about is gas. And you're like, gas? Refineries. Oh, yeah, they're in the Gulf.
9: We don't know if or how long these refineries are going to be shut down. But if they do sustain significant damage and are down for weeks or months, then we could see gasoline and diesel prices increase about 5 or 7 cents a gallon.
7: Which is something, obviously, we're not interested in because we've got enough of that going on already. And we'd like to see that come down. And at some point it will. But this is what happens with nature. Sometimes nature is just going to do what nature does, as we all know. Coming up, Jim Kennedy joins the program. We're going to talk to him about, yes, the public execution. Do we really need this? What are we doing? I don't know. It's just insane. Jim Kennedy joins the program straight ahead. Chad Benson Show.
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1: It's that time of the week. Talk to our good buddy Jim Kennedy of the Kennedy Institute of Public Policy, where he searches a little pop culture, a little politics. Jim, we're going to do a public execution, so we got that going for us, because we've become that country, which is, I don't even know where we're at now. Every time we turn around, the joke about us becoming like the movie Idiocracy gets closer and closer, and I think we have, from Hulk Hogan to all the other stuff that we've seen to this now, what are we doing?
2: Yeah, well, I mean, the only benefit of this so far is we're not selling tickets to it. At least it's going to be live streamed for free, so the American public doesn't have to pay to watch it. But yeah, I mean, I think more Rome with bread and circuses type of thing, yeah. To where you basically keep all the people happy and have some brutality in there. I'm not opposed at all to him being executed. Whether we need to live stream it or not, nationwide, worldwide, I don't really know. I don't think it sends a great message to us about us as a country. That is for darn sure. You know, this is Hegseth's idea or Trump's idea, one of the two, because it's somehow they're thinking it's going to do well for them. It's very, I don't know. I don't know if disturbing is the right word, but it gives us something to look at. Now, the only good thing is they are doing this in Texas, and we know Texas knows how to kill people. I know it's federal and not state, but I'm sure Abbott could send some people over and, you know, and go ahead and help them out with it, because Texas is good at killing people. If nothing else, I mean, they're good at oil too, but they are good at killing people. I think it was the other day, what'd you say, it was 19 minutes
1: in
2: and out for an execution?
1: Yeah. If they were to do that here in Tennessee, they'd probably shoot him in the knee, and then we'd have to pay him $8 million.
2: Exactly. That's probably what it sounds like. Yeah. I wonder if there's going to be, and I suspect there might be, I wonder if his lawyers are going to try to challenge this in court as some sort of, you know, violation of his civil rights or something. I don't know. I mean, get
1: that's
2: in the
1: one
2: military.
1: Thing I hope that they win in court, because I don't think any of us need to see this. And this is just for the nation that is supposed to be the beacon on the hill. It feels very Kim Jong-un like that we're doing something this stupid and ridiculous, because Pete Hegseth wants everybody to apparently be to show the world that he's not low T.
2: Yeah. No, that's an absolute perfect point, and exactly probably why we're doing it. Yeah, I mean, like I said, I don't have a problem with executing him. I don't know that we need to show it on a live stream, because yeah, that you're right. That does sound very Kim Jong-un-ish, very North Korean, very something like maybe you get in one of the juntas in Southeast Asia or something like that.
1: Very much like ISIS used to do when they would live stream stuff. Yes. And put it on an X.
2: Yeah, I wonder if they did it without talking to Susie Wiles, and she's going to kind of go, no, you're not going to do this. This is stupid. You're not going to do this. You don't want to do this. You don't want to set that precedent. You don't want to, like you said, be that country, because this isn't something America does. I don't believe we certainly didn't execute. What was this? The Kansas City bombers? Or we didn't
1: do McVay.
2: Televise it. Yeah. Timothy McVeigh.
1: No.
2: And so, yeah, no, this isn't something we do. You're right. It is something you do in a third world dictatorship to show how dare you, you know, go against the government. It's a little different. But, yeah, I don't think my hunch is if I was going to bet on this, if there's a Kalshi market on it, I would say it's not going to happen like this. I don't think they're going to wind up live streaming it.
1: I hope not.
2: And then again, other than they do it themselves, no one may carry it. I mean, YouTube may say we're not going to stream it. The networks may say they're not going to take it.
1: X will. You know X will. Jim, we switch from there to, you know, when I think Republicans, and I think core Republican conservative belief, I think small governments and fiscal responsibility. And we do not have any of that with this group of people, because sweet mother of goodness, that is a lot of debt that we have incurred, and it looks like we're going to continue to, incur it for the coming years.
2: I like a lot of President Trump's policies. He has been an utter and absolute failure when it's come to fiscal responsibility. He ran on it in 2016, didn't really do much, and the pandemic came along, and that blew up whatever plans there were. And in 2024, he didn't even go down that path anymore, because I think he found that it wasn't really a point that won him a lot of votes. It wasn't something that people cast their vote on. And it's never been a problem, or it's never been an issue that really gets a lot of attention. The only time it ever got attention was when people would hold up basically raising the debt ceiling. when the government would have to shut down and someone would try to hold it hostage for basically to reduce the deficit and to try to work on something closer to a balanced budget type of deal. And then at that point, people just got tired of it and they just stopped doing it. And it's just something that doesn't get a lot of votes. I've talked about it for 10 or 12 years, and it's just frustrated the heck out of me because we've never been able to do it. And it's one of those things that's a very, very slow burn that is starting to come home to roost. It's going to start mattering, you know, within the next few years, because you're talking $40 trillion of debt. We also passed in 2026, first time in history, we passed $1 trillion in interest. And that is squeezing out other spending in the government, because that is spending. I mean, that's $1 trillion we can't spend on defense or on healthcare supplements or on, you know, aid to Americans or foreign aid or anything that would help us out or growing industry or infrastructure or anything like that. That's $1 trillion that we just have to write a check for to pay for what we've already accumulated to now. And that's actually over the last 7 years. That is pretty much the difference, even though we have increased spending quite a bit. We've also been pretty good at increasing revenues via taxes. But that extra $1 trillion is almost, you know, is about 60% of the difference between what our deficit was in 2019 and what our deficit was in fiscal 2026. And going forward, it doesn't get any better, because this is going to continue, and we're going to continue to accelerate. And also, this is why we are beginning to see some effects of it on the interest rates, because of the fact that we're borrowing more and more money. You've got to go out there and hire and offer higher interest rates to people who are willing to lend you the money, because they're going like, look, I'm already out. You know, I've got alternative investments here. 4% doesn't cover it. I want 5%. I want 6% if I'm going to give you my money. Now, yes, the federal government loans, T-bills, T-bonds, T-notes, are considered a riskless investment. The U.S. government always pays its debts. It's like a Lannister from Game of Thrones. It always pays its debts. But the problem is that now they've started to go into the mortgage market, because a lot of those are all indexed to basically the 10-year note or the 30-year bond for creating the base rates for the adjustable mortgages. And they've cracked 7%, whereas they were under 4% three, 4 years ago. And that's starting to come up. And that's going to where everybody's got a mortgage is going to start feeling that. Everybody wants to buy a house is going to start feeling that. And that's where it's starting to hit home. And now maybe some people will realize, maybe when I go need to vote in November in about 25 days or so, I need to think about who's talking about basically reducing the deficit. And nobody probably is out there from what I have seen. But I think come 2028, this will be an issue that'll be a lot more in the forefront of the presidential race and all of the congressional elections than it is today. And it has been probably for 10 years. And I hope it is, because it's an important issue. And it's even one of national security, because the single easiest thing to cut that will not upset people other than the defense contractors is the defense spending. So Trump wants 1.6 billion or trillion for next year. No, that's not happening. And he may, by the time his term ends, he may be getting less than he's getting now for it, because we're spending so much paying the interest on all of the deficits we've accumulated.
1: Yep. It's crazy, man. It's crazy. Talking to Jim Kennedy, Kennedy Institute of Public Policy Research. I was talking to somebody today. I said, we're at the point now where we've maxed our credit cards and we'll go to those check cashing places right now to see if we can get a payday loan for the next 2 weeks, because it's that sideways. You know who we should get on this? Kimberly Guilfoyle, because I'm sure she can send some tweets and text out to people, see if they can pay our Amex card.
2: Yeah, that was, I don't know, it was interesting, because they asked that question to Rubio. He kind of shut that down. So I, you know, it seems like it's legitimate, but I just get a hunch that I could see her doing it. I don't know the woman, but it just seems like something she would do. Though I don't know, how do you get $100,000 Amex bill? That's pretty dang impressive. I mean, ambassadors make what, $172,000 a year? How the heck did she run her Amex bill up that high? So that in and of itself is pretty interesting. But yeah, no, that's not a good look. And it's funny, because I know that they sent her to Greece because A, she does have Greek background, and B, I think that was as far as they could get her away from Donald Trump Jr., who she was dating and then no longer dating. But clearly it wasn't
1: Well, their relationship got in the way of his new bride.
2: That's one way to look at it. Sure. And then Donald and then Tiger Woods is around to basically keep the former Mrs. Trump Jr. company.
1: Hey Jim, by talking to you, I understand you're still alive. They did not nuke you or San Diego, which is phenomenal, because you're out there in the Los Angeles area. And I was pretty worried about that, because, you know, that's something you say on stage.
2: I don't think that's exactly what he, I'm positive that's not what he meant. Look, Trump, when he goes off prompter, can throw out some really good one-liners and get some really good sound bites. And then sometimes, you know what? It doesn't work. It's kind of like a comic. Sometimes the jokes are wonderful. Sometimes they fall flat.
1: Well, you know what's the old saying? If you're explaining, you're losing.
2: Well, exactly, yes. And now, to be fair, the left went crazy with running with this and the interpretation that they had. And you've got all of these bad tweets out there that were posted almost immediately. And then when this thing was kind of sorted out, that it wasn't exactly quite what he was trying to say. And sometimes you don't really know what he's trying to say. I mean, he's not Joe Biden-esque, but he'll kind of go on. You kind of go on a streak. It's kind of like what's the scene from Animal House? And he starts talking about the German invasion or something.
1: Yeah,
2: like,
1: yeah. No, was it over when the Germans bombed Pearl Harbor? No, yeah, it's not over now.
2: Yeah, yeah. No. Let him go. He's on a roll. Just let him go. That's kind of like Trump, what I think of. He's on a roll. Just let him go. Hopefully it'll make sense at the end, but maybe it won't. And the thing is, he talks for so long and he says so much. It's 3 sentences out of 100 sentences or 200 sentences in a speech. And it's just kind of like, there's just so much of it that you have to sort through. Plus there's 12 other news stories that have broken about stuff, either Pete Hegseth or Rubio or Amex bills or we're talking to Russia about doing a Nord Stream pipeline or something. And that thing will just disappear into the background so quickly. So yeah, I mean, like I said, sometimes he delivers when he goes off prompter. This one didn't. And yes, I actually, though, wasn't, to be fair, I was not that concerned about us being nuked. Because I'd really like to hope the Iranians do not have a nuclear weapon nor a way to deliver.
1: No doubt. His name's Jim Kennedy, Kennedy Institute of Public Policy Research. You're going to join us on Monday, obviously a little midterm Mondays. You have a great weekend, and we'll be back at it on Monday, brother.
2: Thanks, Chad.
1: We're going to wrap it up straight ahead with our horror movie countdown genre edition, this time slashers. Speaking of scary, phone rings. It's your bank, or at least you think it is. They know your name, your address, maybe even the last 4 of your social security number. 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This is what they do. Americans reported nearly $16 billion in fraud losses to the FTC last year. 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Chad Benson Show.
0: As Google Cloud's chief evangelist, Richard Sirota spends his days teaching developers what AI can do. Recently, he brought that lesson somewhere new, a homeless shelter where residents learned how AI can help them get back on their feet.
3: There you're not teaching how to write great Java code. You're treating like, hey, do you want to create a way to update your resume? Amazing. Like, just pump in your experiences and go through a few drafts. Like, that's better than, frankly, most coaches can come up with. Like, it's awesome, and you can do it yourself. Or, hey, your grandkids coming over, a lot of these folks are older and they're just having a tougher time later in life. Do you know you can create a storybook with their faces in it using AI, and they can color it in when they come visit you? One guy was like near tears, like the idea he could connect with his grandkids like that. Normal people just need that stuff. My whole shtick is context and confidence. Am I giving you context about what is important, and am I giving confidence that you can do it too? If you finish time with me thinking I'm smart, then I have failed. If you leave time with me feeling I feel smarter, success.
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5: 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Indiana's most accurate forecast. 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
1: All right, as we wrap up our horror movie countdown based on just the genre, remember, starting Monday, we count down the 15 scariest movies of all time. Got a lot of work to do this weekend. So we've done the ghouls, and the zombies, the creatures, and the paranormal, which leads us only one left. Wonder what it could be.
12: Ah! Let us continue the march to the greatest horror movie countdown. We're still doing genres. We've done the paranormal, the ghouls and zombies, and of course the creatures. But today it's time for a little slash, if you wish. That's right. It's time to talk about who are the greatest slashers of all time. You know, the ones who put a killing in the movie. Let us go now.
1: All right, so now it is time for the greatest slashers of all time. Those shapes, those names. All you got to say is those names, and you know exactly who we're talking about. Now, if we're going to start with slashers, I could say a name, Norman. That's right, Psycho, Norman. Norman Bates, of course, was Psycho, and arguably the first slasher that grabbed headlines. But you had other things like My Bloody Valentine. You had Black Christmas. You had Child's Play. The Candyman. But Norman starts us off. And from there, we move to other one-named folks. Like, you know, a guy that comes in your dreams and maybe, just maybe, can take you away.
13: No one will survive. Wes Craven, director of The Hills Have Eyes and Last House on the Left, a new masterpiece in fantasy terror, Nightmare on Elm Street.
1: Oh, great movie, great. Probably will appear on our top 15. I know this one probably will as well.
14: This is the movie that is just as real. Texas Chainsaw Massacre. After you stop screaming, you'll start talking about it.
1: That movie scared so many people, and to this day, when you watch it, because of its dirty quality to it, it still evokes a lot of... Ugh. Didn't have the one name outside of Leatherface, but still, you know what we're talking about. Speaking of one names, these next two, they need no introduction. You just have to say things like Jason.
14: Friday the 13th. You may only see it once, but that will be enough. Friday the 13th.
1: And interestingly enough, Janet Leigh started us off in Psycho, and her daughter, well, she happened to be in this movie where there was a guy whose name is Michael, but he appears simply as The Shape.
15: No reason, no conscience, no understanding.
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1: So incredible, and to me, the best slasher movie of all time. 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Love hearing from all of you right here on the Chad Benson Show. Another solid, fun, chaotic, crazy week as we wrap it up here. Again, starting on Monday, we count it down from 15 to number one, the scariest movies of all time. I love it. I love it. And if you have any movie you're like, Chad, I haven't heard you talk about that, let me know. Because so many of you have been sending me stuff, so I want to know what you got coming on. And we're going to tell you on Monday, too, how we're going to grade the movies. Because there's a cultural impact on some of these as well. You guys have a blessed, amazing, safe, and hopefully a little frightful weekend, but only the good kind of frightful. We'll be back on Monday, as always. Night-night, Jack.
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23: Fox News alert, it's made landfall. I'm Lee Silicera. Hurricane Isaias downgraded to a Category 2 as it makes landfall near Destin, Florida. Maximum sustained winds now at 105 miles per hour. Fox Weather's Robert Ray is in Destin.
24: And this is going to go crazy again with the winds and likely more outer bands with those rain-filled pockets that move in. On top of that, we have got storm surge that is continuing to come in off of the Gulf here on the beach. In Destin.
23: Florida Senator Rick Scott says people need to stay put and wait out the storm.
25: Everybody, the cavalry's coming. 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We got search and rescue. People are going to be coming in tomorrow, but you have got to be safe.
23: 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A hurricane warning in place from Ocean Springs, Mississippi to the western Florida panhandle. President Trump says Russia has agreed to release hundreds of thousands of tons of diesel, reversing years of a U.S. policy designed to sanction and cut off Russian oil revenues. Ukraine's President Volodymyr Zelensky said the deal is a weak decision and negotiators are being used as a smokescreen. The president campaigning in upstate New York in support of Bruce Blakeman, who's running for governor.
26: In this election, I'm asking you to do me a favor. Just pretend I'm on the ballot. Here's the sir. When I'm on the ballot, we win everything. When I'm not on the ballot, 48% of you don't vote.
23: The president told the crowd Governor Kathy Hochul and Democrats turned New York into an embarrassment of high costs, high crime, and massive corruption. The president and vice president expressing doubts about the Pentagon's plan to live stream the Fort Hood shooter Nadal Hassan's execution after the Pentagon confirmed it yesterday. 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
27: He calls it reckless and cruel actions. I'm Jake McDaniel. Here's what's trending this hour. Indiana Congressman Andre Carson blasting the Trump administration after ICE agents shot an illegal immigrant Thursday while a five-year-old child was inside the car. New York City Police Commissioner Jessica Tisch also weighed in.
28: He has two prior arrests in New York City, one for robbery in 2023, in which he pleaded guilty to fourth-degree grand larceny and received 5 years probation, and one for criminal sale of a controlled substance.
27: Carson criticized ICE agents for wearing masks during arrests and questioned their use of construction vests. A memorial was held right by Roland McLean III's home, where he was ran over and killed. Candles lit, balloons wave, and mementos written on RJ's favorite toys.
29: Bought the baby Bluey, wrote his name on it, let him know, we love you.
27: RJ's grandma, Lakeisha Moore, tells Fox 59 that RJ was playing outside with his little brother when Frank Basil ran both boys over. RJ later died at a hospital and his brother is still recovering. Court records say Basil has an ICE detainer hold and the Department of Homeland Security says Basil entered the U.S. illegally in 24. As Indiana Pacers head coach Rick Carlisle spoke in a Friday press conference, he was asked about Pro Football Hall of Famer Mike Ditka, who died at the age of 86.
30: He's one of the all-time great coaches in any sport and one of the all-time great personalities, too.
27: Ditka coached the Chicago Bears when they won the Super Bowl 20. I'm Jake McDaniel on the level, on the go, and on WIBC.com, your American Standard Heating Weather Center forecast.
1: High clouds will begin to spread into the area on Saturday, eventually thickening, lowering, and some scattered shower chances arrive late Saturday, a high of 82. From the Fox 59 Weather Center, I'm Chief Meteorologist Brian Wilkes for 93 WIBC.
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34: For decades now, both Republicans and Democrats have rejected the idea that the International Criminal Court has any power to prosecute American citizens, to prosecute military service members or political leaders, because America never joined the court. We don't need that court, and we don't want it. But now, globalist experts that are an ocean away, they don't care what you think. They want the International Criminal Court to do more, including the prosecution of American citizens and service members that are defending their country. They want to prosecute Border Patrol agents that are protecting our nation's borders. And they want to prosecute our elected leaders that are ensuring our national security. They want more power, and they want it at the expense of our sovereignty as a nation. And President Trump will never allow the International Criminal Court to prosecute Americans. And that's why today the United States is sanctioning the International Criminal Court. We will ban transactions with this rogue court, cutting off their resources and crippling their ability to operate against us. Because our message is clear. The United States and the American people are not subject to the jurisdiction of this fake ICC. Both parties agree on this, but only President Trump has the resolve to take the action needed to end this threat once and for all. Either the ICC will end its threats, or we will end the ICC. And we expect our allies, many of whom are part of the ICC and that rely on American service members for their defense, to rein in this rogue court. If they do not, the United States will continue its campaign to dismantle the ICC piece by piece until Americans are threatened no longer.
33: Just two banger back-to-back speeches here from Marco Rubio, and he's going after justifiably the ICC. The International Criminal Court, which is, the best way I can put it is a Victorian freak show. I don't even know how to describe it. It's something that threatens national sovereignty, I'll tell you that. Because they want to make Americans, through the ICC, responsible or act like they're going to hold us to account for whatever they deem to hold us account for. It's kabuki theater. I mean, I'm trying to think of a way to describe it that best encapsulates just how little I think of this thing. But it really is. It's just a dog and pony show. I mean, the stuff that the ICC has done and the individuals that shape their decisions are things that people and things we would never take seriously here in the United States. And furthermore, I don't agree with the United States answering to anything that is not American, that is not American jurisprudence. I mean, you're talking about, for instance, you're talking about entities that would go after the United States. Today, they'd go after us for defending ourselves as it pertains to, like, for instance, Pearl Harbor. They would have gone after us for that. And I think that's safe to say. And I don't think I'm not being, what's the word?
11: Hyperbolic?
33: Yes, thank you. I'm not being hyperbolic about that. So, I mean, that's just the truth of it. So welcome to the radio program, Dana Lash, with you. We have some other, this is just a great speech that he gave. And I'm glad that he is going after them, because there's been this push to make us more subservient to these things. So he was, I mean, they're sanctioning the ICC. I thought it was a great, I think it's great. I don't have any complaints about it. And then, of course, this was right after he spoke, and he was in he was in Athens. I mean, literally gateway to the West, and he's in front of, wasn't the Acropolis? Was he in front of? It doesn't matter. All I know is that it was a great speech. This was a great speech. So going after the ICC, now you have to remember, the United States itself, we have levied sanctions against individual ICC judges. But what makes this different is that it's something for the entire organization. And it's the entire organization itself. And he called it, and it is, it's a rogue court. This is a big jump from what we had prior. Because previously, he's gone after the ICC before. I was looking at my notes back in July when he was in Manila. He went after the ICC because they were somewhat defensive of Iran. That's the crazy thing. He said that, he's gone after them before. The administration has made remarks about the ICC before. There have been, like I said, sanctions against just individual specific judges. In fact, the head of the ICC and a senior lawyer both were slapped with sanctions just this past August. You have 125 member states that are members of the ICC, and the United States is not one of them. Right? The United States is not one of them. But yet, they want us to be subservient to them. So, it's all a joke. It's all an absolute joke. But the number of countries that aren't in it, the fact that it's not the United States, and it doesn't look like we're going to be one anytime in the near future at all whatsoever.
11: Oh, no.
33: Oh, no, I know. We're all so upset. It's so sad. United States, China, India, Russia, Israel, and Turkey are not members. Per the Council on Foreign Relations, they are not members of the ICC. And the whole thing is, in the very beginning, when it was established, it was supposed to prosecute people for war crimes, which I think, you know how you prosecute somebody for a war crime? You kill them on the battlefield. Grab them on the battlefield, or you swoop in and you take care of it that way. This idea that we're going to go through this process with individuals who don't even recognize the process, to me, seems insane. We're going to talk about this here a little bit more, particularly as it relates to the live stream execution of Jalal Hassan. We're going to open that up here and coming up after headlines. But this, it's a foreign entity, and I don't, again, nothing that is unaffiliated with the United States gets to exercise jurisdiction over the United States. It's very simple. It is incredibly simple. And the idea that they can go after non-member states and prosecute them is insane. They were supposed to, they were established to go after war crimes and things like that. But there's been so much controversy because they've made it political. They made it political. It was created after World War II. They were going after Nazis. And then now it's become rife with corruption. States that have member states that have fully withdrawn. There's other states that are in the middle of withdrawing. Venezuela is one of those, which I find interesting. They're withdrawing. Why we are not members, and we have no, intention of being. Would you want to be party to this? I don't know that I would. Same thing kind of with the UN, the United Nations. So great. It was a very, very good speech that he gave. And I like I said, I'm hopefully, I wish the whole thing just needs to dissipate. We'll come back to it because I got a couple of other things I'm pulling up here as well. In addition to this, there was an ICE-involved shooting in New York City last night. And Mandani was calling ICE rotten to the core. Protests erupted. And he branded ICE rotten, demanded that they leave New York. And, of course, all these protests erupted. I think he's seizing on this as a way to kind of offset some of the heat that he has been getting. This is a cut five. Listen to this.
14: United in the belief that there is no justification for what we have seen today, and we know that what we have seen today is but a microcosm of what ICE does on a daily basis across this country. How can that be how we describe public safety? It can't be. And I've shared that with the president. I've shared that with the secretary. This city wants ICE out. We want ICE out of our city, ICE out of our schools, ICE out of our hospitals, ICE out of our streets, ICE away from our kids. We want that because we want to keep the city safe. We do not need them to do so. All they do is terrorize the city.
17: What did he say?
18: All the time we have. Thanks, everybody.
33: All they do is terrorize the city. This is just, it's insane. The individual was his injuries are not considered life-threatening, according to law enforcement officials, but they were, it was a part of, again, this was a guy who was, you're talking about illegal immigrants who are literally gang members. This guy is a gang member. He's the member of a gang. It's a gang that also killed a Customs and Border Patrol agent last year. Federal agents have been investigating him for some time to see how deep his connections actually went. I mean, it's the fact is that he's connected. The question was how deeply. Was he aware of? Apparently, he was associated with the people that took out the Customs and Border Protection officer. Did he know of it? So it was an ongoing investigation. And this, he's from the Dominican Republic. He also has, I mean, he's a pretty long rap sheet. He's got grand theft, assault, robbery, I think armed robbery, weapons possession. I mean, this is a bad guy. He's got a rap sheet that's forever long. Why are we doing this? And of course, the media wants to make this guy, him, the victim. He's the victim. Why is he in New York? Because it's a sanctuary state. They give everybody, they don't honor ICE detainments. He literally is a gang member, and he tried to flee when they arrested him last month. I mean, it's going to take a while if we go down his rap sheet, but he's got a lot of violent crimes on his rap sheet, which, you know, poses the question of why in the world he wasn't in jail in the first place. That's the million-dollar thing. Listen to this. This is Mark Wayne Mullen blasting Mamdani for this. This is cut three.
19: NYPD officers are some of the finest officers we have out there. Just last week, one was stabbed 7 times by illegals. One that we had a detainer on that New York released. Both had extensive criminal backgrounds. Did the mayor of New York say anything about that? Did the individuals that's in the streets demanding justice for this criminal that we picked up yesterday? Did anybody come out for the officer that was stabbed 7 times by these criminals? Not a word was said. Not a word was said by the mayor. Not a word was said by the governor.
33: really. I mean, and he's right. We have more on the way. We got headlines coming up as well as we move. 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

0: And now, all of the news you would probably miss. It's time for Dana's Quick Five.
1: All right, so Mike Ditka. You know how I learned of Mike Ditka?

0: I can't. I know. It was SNL. It was George Wendt playing Mike Ditka. Stilt Bears. And he also had the best sweaters, man. The best sweater vest. But he has passed away, his family announced, aged 86 years old. Head coach, world champion, 1985 Bears. Chicago was his city. Mike Ditka. Rip to a legend. That's, golly, I don't like this. This is set. Now that, I think we have three. Almost three. Now I've got to do my grandmother's rule of three. No more bingo in Wyoming. A new gambling law has banned bingo and threatened $750 fines. Now it's like suddenly illegal. But isn't that, like, what, can you play bingo just for prizes? Or is that still considered gambling too? Like, I think I like old folks bingo. You know, can the old folks still have their bingo?
1: I don't know. I don't think so.
0: Really? Because they focus on gambling, and they say they're talking about, just for fun, and the bar doesn't make a profit, which makes me think that it's not just limited to bars. It's the Sun version of the U.S., so it's not like, a great journalist award-winning article, but I'm like, I would have loved a little bit more clarification on that, because they were saying that a lot of the casinos were doing it, but apparently it's like it's the law touches beyond casinos. So, I mean, I guess you could technically argue that if they were doing like church bingo, that would be affected. Let's see here. Workers at Obama's Death Star Library are backing to vow, or they're backing these union workers because they're striking back. They said that there's been increasing workloads and they've had benefit cuts as well. It's officially the Obama Presidential Center in Chicago, a brutalist turd of a structure. It is really an ugly building. It's very, and I'm not, if they would have made this for Trump, I would have said the same thing. So before you think that it's partisan, I mean, if you're watching the simulcast, look at it. It's a giant, it looks like a giant tombstone punching out of the earth. It is. It's a giant tombstone. That's what it looks like. It's ridiculous. But anyway, they said that they've been having a lot of problems with that. I don't think everybody's gotten paid. The last story was that not everybody was paid. So I don't know. We'll see. But it's a horrible, ugly building. There's a Sardinian village where everybody like lives to pretty much 100. They are looking at it as though it's a new blue zone. But Sardinia has always been in the blue zone. I don't know why they're saying that this is a new blue zone. But you know what? They say that the people don't work out. They smoke and they eat rosemary and everything. I'm not kidding. That's what the article says. Stick with us. 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
1: Welcome back to the program. Bottom of this first hour, Dana Lash with you. And, gosh, where do we start? Let's do this. This is cut 17. POTUS went off on the Obama administration for doing nothing to stop the convicted Fort Hood murderer, terrorist, Nidal Hassan. Listen to this.
2: That we're going to deliver final justice to an evil killer, the Fort Hood shooter, Nidal Hassan, who murdered 14 innocent souls and wounded dozens more here in Texas, yelling Allah Akbar, while he was doing it. And we just found out that President Obama had the emails from Hassan to a known terrorist murderer, well known, saying he was going to wage jihad against his fellow soldiers. But Obama and his group did nothing about it. This was before they were killed. So he's getting the death penalty by firing squad.
1: This was, I think it's a good idea. This apparently was controversial to folks. And there were people who were getting very ungodly with me online. I always find that it is, you're never going to do anything to your cause if you're trying to out-Christian someone, but yet you're acting like the devil. Just saying. So, you know, I like what Trump said. I like what POTUS said. And I also, I think it was Hegseth that announced this when USS Lincoln came back? And I think he was standing on the ship and he announced that this was going to, that they were going to do this. And I mean, I don't have an issue. I actually think it's a good idea for a specific reason. I'll explain. And for those who are unaware of the timing, I think they're looking at December, and it's going to be December 3rd, and it's going to be right where at Fort Hood, right where he carried out his terror attack. I mean, that's a great way to end that horrible chapter, I think. And Trump says, look, he deserves it. He deserves it. And it'll be at the site of the killings. And that one of the Fort Hood survivors said that he was going to be there and look him in the eyes. These are veterans there. They really went through it during that whole time. There was an Army sergeant shot 7 times by Nidal Hassan. He says he's going to be there and he's going to lick him in the eye. Alonzo Lunsford said it was fitting that he's going to die by firing squad at the exact same place where he hunted down and murdered 13 unarmed soldiers. Knew they were unarmed. Knew that they were unarmed. It was a policy. Lunsford survived, he said, by playing dead, even after he had been repeatedly shot by Hassan. And as you know, Hassan was saying what all the terrorists say. They go out there and yell Aloha Snack Bar when they go and mow down innocents. And so POTUS says this is how we're going to do it. It's going to be by firing squad. I support this decision. I was calling for it before it even happened. I think some people didn't think that POTUS would do it, or that he would like the idea. You know, the thing with this is, and this is what many people do not understand. This is not, you're not talking about an ideology that you can sit at a table and engage in diplomacy with. How I wish it were, and how generations of earthly citizens wish that were the case, but it's not. It is an ideology that doesn't care about diplomacy. It cares about brute strength. That's the only thing that it will ever answer to, is brute strength. I mean, it's a Stone Age sex cult that believes when you go to heaven, you're going to get a bunch of virgins that magically become virgins again the moment you're done. There's no talking about, fellowshipping with your God or having a closer relationship with God. It's about going and getting laid repeatedly by virgins over and over again. That's what it is. Oh, and we don't know what happens to the women. You're talking about an ideology that is that thinks that no other belief system can coexist with it. And the mere existence of that belief system is a challenge to the authority of this ideology. Thus, it must be dominated or eliminated. It only answers to brutality. It only recognizes brutality. And ridicule and emasculation are the really the only weapons against it. These individuals have thrived on a weak society that indulges this kind of monstrosity. We have restorative justice, we look the other way, and we kid ourselves and we think that somehow we're being charitable or we're being good people following the good book. Well, I hate to inform you, but David did not hug Goliath before he started launching stones. And the Bible is very clear cut. I'm not going to turn this into a sermon. I don't believe in women preachers. But I'm just going to say, whether you're looking at Leviticus or whether you're looking in the New Testament, the Bible, it absolutely recognizes justifiable capital punishment. Absolutely. People can disagree with it all they want, but the disagreement isn't with me. It's what the good Lord wrote in the good book. Now, this is the crazy thing about it. And I wish that it wasn't this way, that there the existence of an ideology that can't recognize diplomacy or civility, and all it knows is murder. And the thing that actually really messes with it the most is ridicule and emasculation. I mean, there's a reason Vlad Tepish approached the prosecution of his conflict in the manner in which he did, because it scared the hell out of the invading Islamists that were coming in. That's why. They don't want their chances with their afterlife sex cult to be hampered by their manner of death, so they don't get into it. There has to be a deterrence. And so far, we really haven't had a good deterrence for terrorism, people. Oh, sure, everybody lines up at TSA, and they all put their liquids in the same trash can right there at the bottleneck, so they just build the explosives pile up more and more. Totally get it. But isn't it time that instead of everyone else having to prove consistently over and over again that we are safe flyers or that we are safe this or that, isn't it time to make terrorists afraid? That's the whole point. Oh, I want the bullets dipped in pig fat. I want them inscribed with Jesus as Lord on every casing, dipped in pig fat, and then loaded into the rifle. Dana, that's mean. No, it's not. It's a deterrence. What's mean is not enforcing a deterrence and encouraging this because you think that it's just a lack of compassion that makes these people terrorists. It's just a lack of compassion. If only we were just nicer to them. I mean, I don't know how much nicer you can get other than bending over and grabbing your ankles at this point. But I'm not volunteering the United States for that duty, nor should you. There are people that don't have the stomach for it either. There are people that just do not have the fortitude to enforce or see something like that enforced. And that is completely fine. You don't have to. No one's forcing you to. But it is beyond you, your authority, your understanding, and the good character you claim to have to bear false witness on others who do have the fortitude for it. And thank God that they do. Because if we didn't have good men and women that had the fortitude to do the hard things and force the lines that needed to be enforced, then we wouldn't have a republic to begin with. We would have never have gotten our kidnapped Americans from the shores of Tripoli. So that's how I look at it. It's not reveling in it. The world is corrupt and broken, and this is more of that. No one's looking at this as though it's a holy action. It's a necessary action in a broken world. Oh, they're just going to martyr him. Not if you do it a certain way. They won't. See, I do believe in cruel and unusual punishment for terrorists. I very much do. I mean, I make Tepish's prosecution of war great again. Because it's a deterrent. I care more about saving lives than I do accommodating the feelings of those who threaten to take them. I care more about saving lives than I do accommodating a barbaric and violent religious zealotry that contributes to over half of the world's ails. And it's about damn time that the rest of the world catch up. I have no faith that they will, but at least here in the United States, we can recognize that there are some creatures in this world that you will not fix with more kindness or more compassion. And even scripture says, dust your sandals off. Even scripture says it's justifiable if one has taken a life to enact this sort of punishment. Now, do I think people should be out there celebrating and enjoying that? That's not for me to say. I am definitely not going to pass judgment on any Fort Hood survivor like the gentleman I was just telling you about. If he feels some kind of schadenfreude because this terrorist got what was coming to him in the most humane way. He's been in a wheelchair. He's been paralyzed after he was incapacitated during the Fort Hood terror attack. He's had his backside wiped this entire time. He has been helped in and out of his wheelchair. He has been given 3 hots and a cot, which is a hell of a lot more than his victims received when they parted off this mortal coil. So if the survivors of Fort Hood feel a little schadenfreude because this monster, and they saw murder their friends, murder their brothers in arms in cold blood, that he's getting theirs, that he's getting what he deserves. I'm not passing judgment on them. No one is fit to pass judgment on them. So I think some people need to chill out about it. There's been a lot of discussion. Well, is this where we're going in the United States? Are we going to be like Iran? That's a stupid, vapid comparison. And the brain dead people, I don't care who they are, friends or not, that are making it, need to stop. Are you seriously accusing the United States of being similar to a Mullah regime because one time in our country's 250-year history, we decide to humanely, justifiably euthanize a convicted murdering terrorist? And that one incident means that it's safe to compare us to Iran or Iraq? Tell me that you have never traveled outside of your comfort zone or left the borders of this United States without telling me. I mean, we have enough ridiculousness from the left without hyperbole from weak, spineless Republicans. So no, people don't have to watch it if they don't want to. No one's forcing anyone to watch it. But what people should recognize is that not every entity or creature in the world is going to respond to kid gloves. They're not going to respond to that. And if the goal is to prevent this from happening again, sometimes you have to take measures that will ensure that. And it's not a statement on your faith, and it is not some epitaph on the health of your soul. It's none of those things. It just is what it is. It is a deterrence being enforced. We've got a lot more on the way as we roll towards Days of These United States. The folks who help make the program possible, it's AMAC. It's the alternative to AARP. I remember my parents get AARP stuff. AARP acts like the bouncer for everybody over the age of 50 in the United States. But you know, bouncers serve a purpose. I don't know what the purpose is for AARP. I mean, they promoted Obamacare. They promoted all of the oxymoronically named legislation that came from the Biden-Harris era, that came from the Obama era, the Obamacare bill, Build Back Better, the Inflation Reduction Act, which did not reduce any inflation. I mean, they put out press releases trumpeting their support for it. So why do they think that they get to speak for Americans over the age of 50 when they've done more than maybe other any advocacy group to imperil their livelihoods after age of 50? It's a big question. 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
3: 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Recently, he brought that lesson somewhere new, a homeless shelter where residents learned how AI can help them get back on their feet.
4: There you're not teaching how do you write great Java code. You're treating like, hey, do you want to create a way to update your resume? Amazing. Like, just pump in your experiences and go through a few drafts. Like, that's better than, frankly, most coaches can come up with. Like, it's awesome, and you can do it yourself. Or, hey, your grandkids coming over, a lot of these folks are older and they're just having a tougher time later in life. Do you know you can create a storybook with their faces in it using AI, and they can color it in when they come visit? One guy was like near tears, like the idea he could connect with his grandkids like that. Normal people just need that stuff. My whole shtick is context and confidence. Am I giving you context about what is important, and am I giving confidence that you can do it too? If you finish time with me thinking I'm smart, then I have failed. If you leave time with me feeling I feel smarter, success.
5: 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Now, Rob Schmidt is on Newsmax tonight talking about the war for America's future. 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
2: Yeah, real quiet.
3: No.
2: What do you think I mean, you cocksucker? Now, here's the thing, man.
3: Oh, my gosh.
2: You don't know me. You don't f***ing know me. Hey, Joe, find this guy and let me see him after the show. Guys, I can stop this show right now and just go home.
3: Don't do it.
2: Tell you what I'm going to do. Since you've been so wonderful, I'm going to cut about 10 songs out of the show. Here we go.
3: Golly. I just ran through a really fast Rolodex of names for him in my head, and the thought occurred to me, none of them I can say on air.
4: Don't say it.
3: Okay, well, hey, can I call him? Can I at least call him that? Can I say, hey, you old?
4: Yeah, I think so.
3: Okay. Well, I don't know. It's not as fun. That's almost an adorable name.
4: His middle name.
3: Yeah, John Cooter Mellencamp. That's right. So he's just finished working on a car and sucking down a chili dog, decided he was going to go play some tunes for the peoples. And then someone was like, can you shut up about politics for 5 seconds and just play music? And that's what he's mad about. That's like me getting up and playing guitar instead of talking about politics. Like, anyway, here's Wonderwall. And everyone's like, can you just shut up and talk about politics, you know, just in reverse? Why do people get so mad about that? Like, they come there because they like your music. They like your music. They don't care about anything else. They thought that the song that you wrote was nice. And they want to go hear the nice songs in a live music setting. And he comes up there and decides to be a cranky old female copulatory organ about it. Why in the world? Why do people do that? Why do they do that? I don't get it. Why is he always in a mechanic's outfit? I don't get that either. Like, what is up? Is it why? This is like the 5,000th time I've seen him in a mechanic outfit. But these celebrities that get up there and then they get shocked. I can't believe that nobody wanted to hear about my politics. I can't believe people didn't want to listen to 3 hours of me playing power chords. Wow. You see? Just stop. So coming up, second hour. I think I know why James Tallarico is out. This might be breaking. Stay with us.
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10: The Fox News alert crashing into the Gulf Coast. I'm Lee Silicera. Hurricane Isai has made landfall at about 9:30 p.m. near Destin, Florida. Lashing communities in Alabama and the Florida Panhandle with damaging winds, heavy rain, flooding, and life-threatening storm surge. The storm now downgraded further to a Category 1 hurricane. Fox Weather's Max Gordon is in Fort Walton Beach, Florida.
11: At times, it felt like we were in a wind tunnel, getting absolutely pelted with this driving rain. And the power outages have been numerous, including the hotel that we're staying at right now. More than 200,000 across Florida. Luckily, though, thousands of linemen are here on the ground, ready to restore power when it is safe to do so. But right now, we are still seeing those fierce, violent winds. Rain continues to come down. We have a flash flood emergency where we are right now. still going to be a long night, and we're not quite out of the woods yet.
10: Hurricane specialist Brian Norcross.
12: The storm is actually in the midst of morphing into a kind of a nor'easter kind of storm, but a very powerful storm, and it's going to occupy a good part of the southeast. With the 105-mile-an-hour winds, it's about the ugliest tropical system you've probably ever seen there, but it's still very, very powerful.
10: Isaiah is expected to weaken and be downgraded to a tropical storm by tomorrow afternoon. Homeland Security Secretary Mark Wayne Mullen defending yesterday's shooting of a Dominican national in New York City by ICE agents. Mullen criticized Mayor Zohran Mamdani for talking about the shooting before knowing the facts.
13: You had the mayor going out and grandstanding on this individual that has no business being in our country to begin with because he's illegal. He has an extensive rap sheet.
10: Mullen says ICE agents shot the man because he was driving his SUV at them. 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
24: He thinks Indianapolis would be a good location. I'm Jake McDaniel. Here's what's trending this hour. Mayor Joe Hogsett says he still believes Indy can land a Major League Soccer team, even after the city scrapped plans for a soccer stadium. He says bringing an MLS franchise to Indy would require support from state leaders. Hogsett also believes the city could benefit from regional rivalries with MLS teams in Columbus, Cincinnati, and Chicago.
25: So much of the Major League franchises are places that you have to fly to and stay at for quite some time. People from Cincinnati can get on 74, drive up, and watch their Cincinnati club play our club.
24: Hogsett spoke after a ribbon-cutting ceremony for a new Hilton Signia hotel to reshape the city's skyline. More charges for the Texas man accused of killing an Indiana boxer. Prosecutors charged Charles Medina with murder and aggravated assault after driving past two people on bikes, stopping his car, shifting into reverse, and hitting Hannah Rapp. First responders found Rapp lying in the road, and she later died at a hospital. And the third-ranked 5-0 Irish return home to face Stanford Saturday at Notre Dame Stadium. Here's Len Clark.
26: The Irish have been at their best when they establish control early with the run game, defensive pressure, and field position. Stanford's best chance may be to disrupt that rhythm and keep the game close into the second quarter. So the question for Notre Dame going into the game is, can the Irish take control early enough to keep Stanford from believing it has a chance?
24: On the level, on the go, and on WIBC.com. And now the forecast from the American Standard Heating Weather Center.
27: High clouds will begin to spread into the area on Saturday, eventually thickening, lowering, and some scattered shower chances arrive late Saturday, a high of 82. From the Fox 59 Weather Center, I'm Chief Meteorologist Brian Wilkes for 93 WIBC.
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2: Football, week number 8. Valparaiso beats Portage tonight 63-13. The Hall of Famer, the legend, Paul Conder from the Regional Radio Sports Network and Indiana Football Digest, and the best friend football has in our state on the call of this game. Paul, thanks for the call. It's an impressive win for Valpo tonight.
3: Yeah, it really was, Coach. Thanks for having me. Obviously, Portage stuck in the midst of a 19-game losing streak right now, the longest in program's history. But the Vikings, who gave up a score on the third play from a scrimmage, and all they did ensuing after that, got a little bit of an attitude adjustment, ran off 63 unanswered points to go run past their Porter County rivals in the 87th meeting between these two clubs. These two teams have played each other for 73 consecutive years, as Valparaiso led by talented sophomore quarterback Cooper Gear. All Cooper did today was throw three touchdown passes, had two rushing touchdowns, but he also had a tremendous effort from his offensive line, which continued to open up holes. They racked up 443 yards of total offense. It's a Valparaiso defense that had only two interceptions coming into the ballgame on the defensive side of the football. They had three picks today. In the first half, they were able to outlast was a running clock the entire second half. Portage scored literally on the final play of the game, and thus making the final score 63-13. Valparaiso will travel now to St. John to take on the Lake Central Indians to close out the regular season and await the playoffs. And obviously, big opportunities lie ahead for Valparaiso after a rare losing season a year ago, where they only won two victories, to be at 5-3 right now going into the season finale. It's a big turnaround for Coach Bill Marshall and the Vikings.
2: Paul Condry on the call of Valpo's 63-13 win over Portage. Paul, Hall of Famer, legendary broadcaster in our state, will be with me tomorrow night as we recap week number 8 of the high school football season. Make sure you join us. You'll put great performances from around the state. Look ahead at week number 9. That's tomorrow night on the show with Paul Condry. Paul, thank you so much. I'll talk to you tomorrow night.
3: Thanks, Coach.
2: Madison beats Corydon Central tonight 21-7. With me, a very happy Patrick Morrison. Coach, thanks for the call. Congratulations on a great win tonight.
4: I appreciate that. Thank you very much. It was an exciting game. It was a great win on senior night.
2: Always fun to win on senior night because they mean so much to you. They've given you everything they possibly can, and it's an emotional night. Sometimes you don't know how they're going to handle it, but sounds to me like they handled it pretty well this evening.
4: Yeah, they definitely did. Our defense played great all game long, 7-0 at halftime, and then our offense started clicking there in the second half, and we were able to put up a couple more touchdowns on the board. But it was definitely fun. It was a great evening. Battle with Coach Keller down at Corydon Central. Two Hanover alumni going against each other, former teammates tonight.
2: Uh-huh.
4: It was a fun ball game, and definitely a good one for the Cubs.
2: Well, you know, everyone knows I'm a Franklin College grad, but they also understand my grandson went to Hanover and played lacrosse 4 years, and so I have spent my hours, some great hours, on campus and down in Madison, hanging with our only grandchild, watching him have the time of his life, quite frankly. So, way to go! All right, tell me how you did this tonight, Coach.
4: Like I said, defense played strong the entire night. Corydon has a decent running game, and our defense played great. And then, you know, senior number 7, Isaac Roberts, you could see it in his eyes that he wanted to run, wanted to win the game. Definitely he took over running the ball there in the second half, which then opened up our passing game. And we've got two twin brothers that are
7: juniors, Brody Copeland and Bryson Copeland, and they connected for two passes that set up touchdowns. And it was like I said, it was fun. Special teams was great.
2: Right
7: over Peck's a great kicker for us, and did some great things tonight on the special team side too.
2: Who's up next week?
7: We have North Harrison for our regular season. We'll travel down to North Harrison. Gives us an opportunity, possibly, if things go all right and we play well. We'll have a winning record, which, if anybody knows anything about Madison football,
2: right.
7: We have a great tradition here, but not always a great tradition of having wins. So it'll be a nice way to end the regular season.
2: Patrick Morrison, excuse me, from Madison. Say that Madison wins. Coach Morrison from Madison. They win tonight 21-7 over Corydon Central. Coach, thanks for the call. Congratulations and good luck next week.
7: I appreciate it. Thanks for all you do.
2: I appreciate the kind words. Coming up, school board update and then more football. We're going to talk with Kevin Temple from Heritage Hills, Rick Johnson from the ISC Network, Tanner Camp from the Region Radio Sports Network.
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2: Only a few more of these left this evening as the week, as week eight of the Indiana high school football season comes to a close. And let's keep going through the scores. Let's pick it up with Southridge. Another team that got in the 60s tonight. They beat Princeton 61-6. How about the West Noble and Angola game? Came down to a game-ending interception. West Noble, they win it
3: 14-7. Eastern Greentown gets the best of Sheridan, 34-22, the final there. Bluffton, a one-score win over Adams Central, 36-28. Jimtown, 37, LaVille, 10 in that final. Columbia City, 49, Leo, 28. Monrovia, just a 5-point win over Greenwood in a pretty good game over there. Bloomington North, 53-7 winners over Franklin. Lawrence North, 28-20 winners over Center Grove. Zionsville, a 20-point win over Avon. They win 33-13. Indian Creek, 32-7 winners over Beech Grove. North Decatur adds to the shutout totals for this evening. They beat Edinburgh 57-0. And Westfield, the Shamrocks, they double up Fishers. 42-21 winners this evening. Mount Vernon, they get a 10-point win over Garen Catholic. Delphi, it took a late fourth quarter score and a stop on the other side to beat Clinton Central 30-24. Fort Wayne Dwenger, 28-14 winners over Fort Wayne Snyder. Evansville Wrights, 48-8 over Evansville Bossy. And Castle, 49-6 winners over Evansville Central.
2: Welcome back, everyone. This is Network Indiana's Indiana Sports Talk. Cardinal Ritter tonight, 33-18 winners over Cecina High School. IndianaHighSchoolSports.com's Brad Huber joins us. Brad, thanks for the call. Thanks for waiting. I apologize for the long wait for you. But a very important win tonight for a Cecina team. Excuse me, for Ritter. This is a big, big win for them tonight.
10: Yeah, no doubt. It snaps a 5-game losing streak that they had against Cecina. Their last win coming back in 2020, so got a much-needed win. As you know, this time of year is all about building that momentum towards the postseason play in a couple of weeks.
2: So tell me how they do this tonight. I mean, you know, it seems to me, you know, they did a great job defensively when they needed to.
10: They did. It went back and forth to begin the ball game. So Cena started up with a field goal midway through the first quarter. And then Cardinal Ritter, it was the Twins hooking up. Jaden to Jordan Graham for the touchdown, the 70-yard touchdown. They get Ritter the 7-3 lead late in the first quarter. Cena came back, took the lead on a 1-yard touchdown run early in the second. But then it was really all Cardinal Ritter at that point. Jaden Graham to Marcus Harris for a touchdown to give them the lead back in the mid-second quarter. I think the key part to this game, though, was right near the end of the first half with 8 seconds to go, Cena had Ritter stop down 13-10, but then Tavion Fox went on a 75-yard fake punt for a touchdown to make it 19-10, and then it was all Cardinal Ritter. From that point, they went up 33-10, and then Cena scoring late to make it 33-18.
2: So are you headed to Northwestern to watch your Cardinals tomorrow?
10: I am not. We have our season finale at Anderson Speedway tomorrow, so
2: okay.
10: I will be busy up there tomorrow afternoon.
2: You're busy all the time. Brad Huber, IndianaHighSchoolSports.com, Indianapolis Cardinal Ritter, 33-18 winners over Cecina. Brad, as always, thank you so much. Thanks for holding. Give my best to Holly and have a great weekend.
10: Will do. Thank you, Coach.
2: Kevin Temple joins me, the head coach at Heritage Hills, 49-10 winners over North Posey tonight. Coach, thanks for holding, thanks for calling, and congrats on a great win.
12: Thanks, Bob. It's great to see our offensive line and our run game get going tonight. And hats off, we had a couple of new starters on the offensive line because of some injuries. And you know, and, we got a brand new football player, a senior that came out this year, played right tackle for us, and did a heck of a job. So really happy with our effort.
2: That's cool. I can tell you're smiling. Tell me, who is that young man you're talking about?
12: His name's Logan Kramer. He's been a baseball kid growing up and kind of a big, stocky kid. And, you know, I've been on him the last couple of years, seeing him in the lunchroom and stuff. Like,
2: sure,
12: come give it a chance. And finally he did, and, you know, he's helping out our team and doing a great job.
2: Defensively, you did well. This is one of those where you played well on both sides of the ball, Coach.
0: Yeah, our D coordinator, Jade Winchell, did a great job with a nice game plan. And honestly, I challenged our offense and our defensive line to up our physicality. And I thought they did a great job with that. We controlled the offense and defensive line, limited their rushing game. Their running back has had a great year, over 1,000 yards. And we really put the limit on him. And then, you know, we were able to

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1: Last week at Lawrence Central, the Bears went down and continued their strong running attack and took that 35-32 win. But tonight, North Central ends a 32-game conference losing streak that had spanned 5 years and a day with tonight's 28-20 win over Pike at home.
2: 5 years and a day. Yikes. You need to get more precise in your preparation.
1: well, someone else in the press box had calculated it down to the day, so I was one up. I was like,
2: I
1: know the lane to stay in.
2: It's good. All right, one score win. Tell me how they do this.
1: Well, it was another edition of the Tank Averitt Show tonight for North Central. Last week against LC, rushed for 199 yards and four touchdowns, and had this incredible touchdown run late that put North Central up, where he stopped at the 10-yard line last week, went back, almost like somebody had said, put your left hand on green when you're playing Twister, got back up and ran in, had another incredible touchdown tonight. Ironically enough, though, he scored all three of his touchdowns tonight, receiving, made an incredible move early on in the third quarter. North Central goes on a 91-yard drive to go up 20-13, and then the final 5 minutes were crazy. Both teams fumble it. It looks like Pike's going to go in to score. They fumble. North Central recovers at the 5. They have to sub Tank Averitt out from the backfield to get a breather. The backup running back comes in. He fumbles. Pike goes down and scores, but they make it 28-20 with just a minute left. Their onside kick goes out of bounds, and North Central would take a couple knees and come out of there with a conference win. So a nice back-and-forth game with another edition of the Tank Averitt Show for North Central.
2: Sounds strong to me. Who are you calling tomorrow?
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2: Okay. 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
2: We'll
1: try to do it.
2: Rick Johnson's the man at the ISC Sports Network tonight. He had the North Central 28-20 win over Pike. Rick, thanks for the call. Have a great weekend.
1: Thanks, Coach. You too.
2: Thank you. Tanner Camp, the man himself. From the Regional Radio Sports Network, Penn tonight, 59-7 winners over New Prairie. Tanner Camp, thanks for the call. A pretty impressive win for the Kingsmen tonight.
3: Yeah, no, Bob, and it certainly was. And just another day at the office for the Kingsmen. Now 8 straight games where they've scored 40 or more points. Unfortunately, that streak of scoreless quarters for the Kingsmen was snapped tonight. They went 28 quarters without giving a point until New Prairie finally punched it home after sophomore running back Lucas Holderman ended that. But Penn led 45-0 at halftime. And, I mean, Coach, this has been the year of Landon Hall. 12 of 14 passing for 294 yards. He also had 4 touchdown passes. That now puts him at, I did the math to double check, 2,000 yards exactly in the passing yards department. So he has been outstanding for the 6'4 quarterback. His top targets tonight, Mason Bernacki, 6 catches for 100 yards and 2 touchdown receptions. Buddy Hurley, 3 catches for 80 yards and a touchdown score. And so for this Penn team, Coach, they just continue to roll on. The offense has been really, really clicking for Pete Reardon's squad. But I want to give a big shout-out to Ryan O'Shea, of course. Ryan O'Shea, the son of legendary coach Kevin O'Shea at Twin Lakes. His squad, I mean, Coach, a young squad. They were banged up with injuries, but freshman halfback Caden Reyes, after he stepped in and the quarterback ran a little wildcat, and that 6'1 and only a freshman, he ran some really, really impressive plays. So for New Prairie, they're getting better. They're a young team, but for Penn, this is a team that is now 8-0 on the season and 6-0 in the Northern Indiana Conference.
2: He's Tanner Camp, one of the great young broadcasters in our state from the Regional Radio Sports Network. Tonight he has the call of Penn's 59-7 win over New Prairie. Tanner, as always, it's great to talk to you. Have a wonderful weekend.
3: Coach, you know the blessing is always mine. You know I'm going to say it every single time. Thanks, as always, for all that you do for this great state.
2: I appreciate it. Thanks very much. All right, coming up, scoreboard update here at the bottom of the hour.

0: We're going to talk with Brian Sullivan and Brendan King. I'm a lucky man. Stay with us. Much more to come on Indiana Sports Talk.
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0: Only two more updates to go here on Indiana Sports Talk, this Week 8 edition of Indiana Sports Talk for the high school football season. And let's go through some more scores. So ones we haven't gotten to yet. Fort Wayne Carroll over Northrop, 57-18 this evening. North Judson, a one-touchdown win over Caston, 21-14. Garrett gets Lakeland, 49-32. Penn all over New Prairie, 59-7. Coach, we got a few more shutouts to add to the list. Richmond, 63. Anderson, 0. Rensselaer Central, 36-0. Winners over River Forest. And Springs Valley, 64-0 winners over Perry Central. Actually, one more. Tecumseh, 56-0 over Pike Central. So I think that brings my counting total to 18. We'll see if a few more come in as the night finishes up here. Seymour, 34-20 winners over New Albany. Vincennes Lincoln, a 2-touchdown win over Sullivan. Taylor, 46-19 victors over Tri-Central. West Elm, 52-8, a domination over Union County. Wheeler, 49, Whiting, 14. Back at the top here as we continue to close on week 8. Bedford North Lawrence, 48-0 over Scottsburg. Ben Davis, 45-0 over Lawrence Central. Benton Central, 48-8 over Tri-County. And Brownstown Central dominates Silver Creek, 41-0. Only one more to go. We'll start to preview the weekend on the next update. For Network Indiana, I'm Caleb Zuber. Welcome back, everyone. This is Indiana Sports Talk. Glad you could join us. Seymour over New Albany tonight, 34-20, the final. Brian Sullivan from WNAS on the call of this one. Pretty good win for Seymour tonight. Obviously disappointing for New Albany, Brian.
7: The senior night for New Albany, and they were looking to get off to a good start, unfortunately.
0: Mm-hmm.
7: Three turnovers in the first quarter, and dig yourself too big of a hole against a team that was playing some pretty good football tonight. So a couple of them, Seymour goes to the end zone, and New Albany's got inside position, and the defender gets two hands on the ball, and somehow Seymour is able to rip it away from them as they fall to the ground for a touchdown. And then New Albany comes right back and gets a long pass downfield, breaks the tackle, looks like they might potentially run it in, and the ball gets poked out from behind. And all of a sudden, a couple 50-50 plays go against you, and Seymour capitalized, went up 21-0. So it was just trying to claw out from behind the entire way after that.
0: That's too bad, but give Seymour credit. They're starting to play some good football right now.
7: Yeah, and they got good balance tonight. You know, obviously, at the start of the ball game, Jackson Marcotte, they were running a lot of stuff to the outside. He was able to get to the edges. New Albany made some adjustments and took that away from them in the second half, but then they did some good stuff up the middle, whether it was a handoff to Maddox Wallace or Max Coates, the quarterback, you know, faking the handoff and then keeping himself. He got a couple of touchdowns after New Albany got it back to 21-14.
0: Right.
7: At the end of the third quarter, quarterback able to go up the middle and get a couple of scores to seal it.
0: All right, who's up next for New Albany?
7: New Albany is going to be on the road at Floyd Central, and that'll probably be a pretty motivated Highlanders team. They took their first loss tonight. They had a really good one against Evansville Memorial, I think,
0: right.
7: 34-28. So a great ball game across the county tonight. And so Floyd will be looking to bounce back and end the season with just that one loss.
0: How's our girl doing at Franklin College? Homecoming tomorrow. Are you going to be there? Are you going to take a day off?
7: They're having a tennis alumni event. And so she's 6-0 on the fall, playing pretty well.
0: Outstanding.
7: We'll see if they match her up with me. And if
0: right.
7: I keep up with the youngster, and then we'll head over to the field and see how Coach Leonard's team has improved since the start of the season when we last saw him.
0: Well, that's exciting. I caught up with some of my guys at the golf tournament earlier today. It's always good to catch up with them, and they're excited. Campus is a mess. You can't get around it with all the construction going on. So try to have as much fun as you can tomorrow. Enjoy the day, and good luck.
7: It'll be nice when they finally get that the fitness center done. I mean, obviously, that's a national historical
0: right.
7: site that the Wonder Five played in, and they're putting a lot of renovations
0: right.
7: in to upgrade that. So it'll be neat to see how far that's come along.
0: My first class in that building, and they told me that there was when it was built, there was a pool in the basement. They built a pool in the basement, and, back in the day, they just threw some plywood over it, and you walked over it, and there was a class back in the bottom. I don't know if you were ever in that building or what, but it has history now. It absolutely has history.
7: I heard the rumor about the pool. I never saw it in the 8 years that I was working there.
0: I did. I absolutely did. And
17: That's where my playing career was. The new gym was not built until I'd been we were all promised that it was going to be built before we graduated, and you know how that goes. And so I was an assistant, had been out of school a couple of years when they got the building built. So I know what that's about.
7: Yes.
17: All right, brother. Have fun. Be safe. Thanks for the call.
7: All right. Thank you, Coach.
17: Coach Jason Hawkins joins me, the head coach at Clarksville. Clarksville tonight beats North Harrison 40-36. Coach, thanks for the call. Congratulations on the win.
20: Thank you. Appreciate that.
17: Well, tell me how you do this. This looks tight now. You got a one-score game. What do you have to do at the end to win?
20: Yeah, well, we were up 26-8, and then we gave up a long run, and they scored before half, and then they came back out. We fumbled. They scored again, so it got a little tight. We got a big stop, and then we drove the field and got up to where it was a two-score game, and then they scored again, and we could run it. We ran, got the onside kick, and we just ran it out. So it was tight for a minute, yes.
17: What a great win at this time of year. Week number 8 to get a win like that. How big is that for you?
20: It was good. That gets us to 6. So we can get to 6 next week. Next week we play Crawford County. So we can get to where we're 6-3. And, last year we went 5-6. So we're making an improvement. And before that, they weren't doing very well. So we feel like we're on the way up. And we have some kids that made a lot of plays tonight for us. So,
17: well, tell me who those kids were, Coach. Tell me who they are. Let's brag about them.
20: Caleb threw the ball pretty well last night. Tonight, my son, he threw 3 touchdowns, threw for about around 240, and didn't really throw many incompletions. Elijah Winburn ran the ball and caught passes. He had, I think, 2 receiving and 1 rushing. Keyshawn Muckle ran the ball 2 times in. And then Todd Hillridge, our other receiver, made some really big plays when we needed it. And I think he caught a touchdown also.
17: All right, well, who's up next week for you?
20: Next week we play at Crawford County.
17: Outstanding.
20: Yes, sir.
17: Jason Hawkins. Go ahead.
20: We're anxious to get to the draw and hope we don't draw Reed May at Brownstown. And then we feel like we feel like that we can maybe have a chance to compete.
17: I agree with
20: you. Don't want to draw
17: Jason Hawkins. Clarksville tonight beats North Harrison 40-36. Jason Hawkins, congratulations. Good luck next week.
20: All right. Thank you, sir.
17: Thank you. David Deaton from WKLO joins me. Madison beats Corydon Central 21-7. David Deaton, tough loss for Corydon Central tonight.
21: Yeah, it's just a night where it was really tough to get traction on the offensive end of the field, at least consistently throughout the night, and Madison deserves credit for that. Their defense was very stingy throughout the course of the night, and they really struggled to get their offense going in the first half themselves, but they got a little bit better going in the second half and started to get some touchdowns, and Corydon had some good things happen, but it just seemed like every time something good happened for the Panthers, they hurt themselves with a penalty, and it just seemed like it just added up too much after a while.
17: Yeah, that's that. Especially this time of year where you're trying to get some momentum and feel good about yourself, that's especially hard to deal with.
21: Yeah, no question. And Corydon had a good drive to start the game. They went 53 yards in 8 plays, 4.5 minutes, turned it over on downs, and then they did get an interception after Madison had driven it deep into their own territory. But then you had a punt, missed field goal from Madison. Corydon and Madison traded punts, had turnover on downs for the Panthers. Madison finally got on the board late in the second quarter with 2:19 to go with a passing touchdown from Brody Copeland to Isaac Roberts. And so that got them on the board, so it was 7-0 at halftime. And then the Panthers were able to get it back later on a muffed punt from the Cubs, I should say. Had a chance to get something before halftime, but ended up fumbling down at the 4-yard line of Madison. And so then the Panthers got their first touchdown in the third quarter with 3:40 to go on an 8-yard touchdown run for Kyler Vest. That tied the game up after they got a good punt return. Before that, Madison scored at the end of the third quarter, though, 9 plays, 80 yards, and it was Brody Copeland to his brother Bryson Copeland for 34 yards. And then the Cubs wrap up the scoring with 2:45 to go in the fourth with Brody to Bryson Copeland, 27 yards, got him down to the one-yard line, and then Brody Copeland finished it off with a touchdown. So Cubs win it tonight, and we're going to get to see them again next week because they're coming to North Harrison for the Cougars senior night at the Cougar Field in Ramsey. So we're going to get back-to-back weeks with the Madison Cubs and get a little more, familiarity with them now.
17: Madison beat Scordon Central 21-7. David Deaton from WKLO. David, thank you so much for the call. Have a great weekend.
21: Thank you, Coach. You too.
17: Brendan King coming up after this scoreboard update on Indiana Sports Talk.
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0: For one final time here on Network Indiana's Indiana Sports Talk, I'm Caleb Zuver. Just some other finals that have been gathered up here in downtown Indianapolis. We'll go through them, and then we'll look ahead to what's happening on the sports calendar tomorrow. So, last couple finals of the Week 8 high school football season. Plymouth, 28-24 over Wawa C. North Davies beats North Knox. Paoli, 61-20 over Mitchell. Elkhart, 38-28 winners over Mishawaka. Marion Lowell, it's a 3-touchdown win over Munster, 28-7. And Lafayette Jeff, I think they're the high scorers of the night. I thought it was DeKalb with their 69 earlier. It's Lafayette Jeff. They put up 71 and beat Marion 71-6. All right, let's get to tomorrow's sports schedule for you. Couple things going on around the state. Pacers back in action in preseason. If you listened earlier in the show, Coach and I touched on it a little bit. Everybody got out of the first game healthy. That's what you want to see. They'll play the Atlanta Hawks tomorrow inside Gainbridge Fieldhouse at 7 p.m. Eastern. The college football slate is pretty good. And Indiana has a huge game tomorrow against the Nebraska Cornhuskers in Lincoln, Nebraska at noon. Definitely be watching that one. And the Purdue Boilermakers. They're going to travel to Minnesota, try to win two in a row. Can they do it? That one starts at 8 p.m. And then if you're a baseball fan, how about a Game 5 winner-take-all ALDS? The Chicago White Sox go back to Cleveland for Game 5 at 8 p.m. For Network Indiana Sports, I'm Caleb Zuber.
17: Welcome back, everyone. This is Network Indiana's Indiana Sports Talk. Brendan King joins me. He had to call on the Carroll Flora 21-6 win over Clinton Prairie. Brendan King, thanks so much for the call. I'm assuming you're working for the ISC Sports Network tonight.
3: Coach, you got it.
17: And I'm assuming, too, that this was your first trip to Flora, Indiana.
3: It sure was. It sure was, and I enjoyed it. It was a cool backdrop, kind of Field of Dreams-esque, if you will.
17: Yeah.
3: Seeing all the cornrows there behind the stadium. So I enjoyed it.
17: This from a young man who grew up in the Chicago area. So it's good for you to get out and see rural Indiana and see how seriously they take football in our state.
3: Well, for as much time as I spend every summer driving on U.S. 31 between Indianapolis and South Bend, I get my fair share. So, but it was my first trip to Florida, as you said, and I enjoyed it, Coach. You love small-town football. There's few things
17: sure.
3: better.
17: I agree with you. So tell me how Carroll is able to win this game.
3: Yeah, Carroll 21, Clinton Prairie 6, Coach. And, you know, it's a difference from the last 4 years where Carroll won four straight contests in this matchup by 35 points or more. This was competitive, Coach, and it's a bit surprising that the Clinton Prairie offense was not more fruitful, and that's a compliment to Carroll's defense. They were ferocious. Now, Clinton Prairie, Coach, has something in their arsenal that few teams do in the small-town football world, and that's a passing game. You know, Gage Kuzmic, their senior quarterback, is one of the better passers in the conference, in the level. But he was really kept at bay tonight, Coach, from, again, a Cougars defense that was just relentless. And that allowed their sophomore quarterback, Reed Hayden, to really settle in the game. But for Carroll, the MVP of the game, without question, Coach, is senior running back Landon Hammond. Now, Jonathan Carey is the starting Carroll running back, and he was on the first drive of the game, but we did not see him after the second play of the game. Now, this is a guy in Jonathan Carey that has six rushing touchdowns coming into this game, 800 yards on the season, guys averaging 8 yards per carry, but unfortunately, he was on the sidelines for the rest of the game, and that allows Landon Hammond, the backup, a senior, to take over, Coach, and he rushes for 100-plus yards. He scores two rushing touchdowns. Carroll brought it. They also had a punt return touchdown from a guy named Kyle Hernandez. And listen to this kid's night. First, he ended up combining for 100 yards between his yardage offensively and on special teams. He returned a punt for a touchdown. Last week, he rushed for 105 yards against Clinton Central. And at halftime, he was named the homecoming kid.
17: Man, that's a big time night. Now I don't care who you are, that's fantastic. Man, did he clean the field, or because he did everything else, he might as well just clean the field while he's there.
3: He didn't, but I'll tell you, during halftime, I saw something tonight I've never seen before. A pair of Carroll Cougars players were participating in the marching band rendition at halftime.
17: Right.
3: There was an offensive lineman playing what looked to be a large brass instrument, and then there was a wide receiver that was playing what looked to be a clarinet. So I've never seen that before. Guys at halftime in full pads joining the halftime show.
17: That's the beauty of going to a small school. You get a chance to do a lot of things, and you're expected to be a part of a lot of things at a small school. Brendan King, you got time to stay with me, hang out a little bit?
3: It would be a great preview of the time you and I will spend together tomorrow night chopping it up on this show.
17: That sounds like fun. Brendan King and I are going to stay with you, talk a little ball. We're going to talk some Notre Dame football and whatever else we feel like. So that's the plan. Brendan King tonight doing some heavy lifting for the ISC Sports Network. We'll come back and talk more with him on Indiana Sports Talk.

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0: Welcome back, everyone. Paul Honeycutt from Indiana Preps joins us. He wants to talk about Wolves. 28-7 win over Munster. Paul, thank you for calling. I apologize for your hold. It's an emotional win, very clearly, for Lowell tonight over Munster.
1: Thanks for taking my call, Bob. So, my 11-year-old Carson and I were talking about this game earlier on in the week, and I said the state's leading rusher, Tim James, would have maybe around 35 carries. He said, no, okay. Dad, he's going to have around 45 carries. Well, I've been doing this now 20 years, and I still haven't gotten it right. 53 carries, 311 Yikes. Yards, three TDs Yikes. On the ground, a 53-yard score through the air. He accounted for 95.6% of Lowell's offense, and this sets up. They're undefeated in the conference. It sets up
0: right.
1: a title game matchup next week against a team you guys may have heard of, the Andrean 59ers. It is going to be yeah. electric at Father Eckert Field next week.
0: I want to go back to this kid who 95% of the offense he created tonight.
1: Yeah, 311 yards. They threw the ball six times. He had the only reception of the game for Lowell.
0: Right. Well, also, of course he did.
1: He's also the state's leading rusher. So, and he picked up three more scores tonight. So it's going to be a battle of one of the best defenses in the state in Andrea next week against one of the best rushers in the state. With Tim James. It's going to be one great battle next week.
0: All right. Try to call me next week. I promise you we will get you on quicker, but try and call us if you can, okay? I appreciate it. Paul Honeycutt from Indiana Preps on the call of Lowell's 28-7 win over Munster. And the kid's name again, remind me, what's his name?
1: Is Timothy James.
0: Timothy James. That's the name we're all going to remember. State's leading rusher and literally owned the game tonight. Paul, thank you. I appreciate it very much. Have a great weekend, and hopefully we'll talk to you next week.
1: You too. Thank you.
0: Thanks very much. What a great way to end a great night. There you go. Great way to end a great night. Don't forget to join us tomorrow night, Saturday night. We're talking about college football and the Colts and the Pacers. We're going to squeeze it all in, have some fun. IU Nebraska, Minnesota at Purdue, Stanford at Notre Dame, Youngstown State at Indiana State, Ball State at Northwestern. Those are games we're talking about, so be with us. Also, we can talk about the Colts and their matchup on Sunday with Pittsburgh. We can't do this without great stations around the state that bring you the show every Friday and Saturday night. We certainly can't do it without Caleb Zuber, Christian Oates, and Don Piper. And we cannot do it without you. For 33 years, you made us the most listened to sports talk show in the state's history. It is the history-making, legendary Network Indiana's Indiana Sports Talk.
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5: Making landfall, I'm Deborah Valentine, Fox News. This is a Fox News alert. Hurricane Isaias making landfall along western Florida's panhandle, bringing the full force of its 110-mile-per-hour course directly ashore as a Category 2 system. Fox Weather's Robert Ray is in Destin, Florida with the latest.
6: It's really ramped up, and I got to tell you, the winds were just kicking, and we had a little lull, but hey, here we go again on cue with these heavy winds coming through here in Destin and the rain as well. So you got to brace yourself. We are on high ground on the second floor of a parking garage. We started to feel some of that storm surge come in over the beach. We all had to retreat from that. A bunch of jellyfish actually got pushed up on the white sands of the beaches here in Destin.
5: Governor Ron DeSantis declared a state of emergency across 25 counties, mobilizing emergency response teams and issuing mandatory evacuation orders for low-lying coastal zones and barrier islands. Homeland Security Secretary Mark Wayne Mullen is criticizing New York City's immigration policies following the shooting of a Dominican illegal immigrant by ICE agents during an arrest in the Bronx. Fox's Tanya J. Powers reports.
7: 28-year-old Oscar Belgal is in federal custody after being shot in the neck on Thursday by ICE agents who were trying to arrest him. Shortly after the incident, New York City Mayor Zoran Mamdani called for ICE to be abolished.
8: New York City will not stand by while ICE agents shoot New Yorkers.
7: Homeland Security Secretary Mark Wayne Mullen responded.
9: Well, Mayor, if you abolish ICE, who's going to take your criminals off the streets of your own town? Who's going to take the murderers and the thieves and the gangbangers?
7: Mullen says ICE agents did not know the man's 5-year-old son was in the vehicle when they opened fire. The child was unharmed. In New York City, Tanya J. Powers, Fox News.
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10: A busy street, a child at risk, and comments about it. I'm Jake McDaniel. Here's what's trending this hour. Indiana Congressman Andre Carson calling out the Trump administration, accusing it of reckless and cruel actions. Here's Ryan Hedrick.
11: His comments follow a shooting Thursday in New York in which ICE agents shot and injured an illegal immigrant while a 5-year-old child was inside the car. New York City Police Commissioner Jessica Tisch.
12: He has two prior arrests in New York City, one for robbery in 2023, in which he pleaded guilty to fourth-degree grand larceny, and one for criminal sale of a controlled substance.
11: Carson questioned why ICE agents wear masks during arrest and called the practice unsafe, along with agents wearing construction vests. Ryan Hedrick, 93 WIBC Mobile News.
10: The man accused of killing Roland R.J. McLean III entered the U.S. illegally in 2024, and ICE says he was later released into the country under the Biden administration. The agency says it filed an immigration detainer for Frank Basil last weekend while he was being held at the Marion County Jail. Indianapolis Colts head coach Shane Steichen remembering former Chicago Bears head coach Mike Ditka, who passed away.
13: He was a guy that was, you know, ripping and roaring and always, you know, a big personality, and a ton of respect for him, the player, the coach, just a ton of respect for what he did for the National Football League.
10: Ditka led the Bears to a Super Bowl 20 victory in 1985, and he was 86. And the Indiana Football Hoosiers on the road to take on Nebraska this weekend. That game kicks off Saturday at noon on the level, on the go, and on WIBC.com. And now the forecast from the American Standard Heating Weather Center.
14: High clouds will begin to spread into the area on Saturday, eventually thickening, lowering, and some scattered shower chances arrive late Saturday, a high of 82. From the Fox 59 Weather Center, I'm Chief Meteorologist Brian Wilkes for 93 WIBC.
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22: Take it seriously when I see people who are advocating against Article 1, Section 8. They're promoting Democrat-like big government that we defeated in the Tea Party days. I realize that some people want to be super cutie and polite, but that's going to get you killed. You don't have the authority or the luxury to sit here and play around with niceties as it pertains to terrorists.
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22: Why, hello, hello, hello, ladies and gentlemen. We are back, top of this third hour. And coming up, I'm going to nerd out a little bit. I know he's running for office. His name's Martin O'Donnell. He's a candidate at Nevada. He's running for congressional office. But he's also the composer and sound designer behind Halo. And I play Halo. I haven't played it in a while, but I've played Halo. Yes, all of them. And I had all of that music, the sound, because I think it's the best music that's ever been written for a video game, ever. And I've had the soundtracks for everything, OTSD, all of it. And then I was like, this dude is running for office. So, and he's going to be on the show coming up at the bottom of the hour. And my kids think, finally, maybe that I might not be as much of a nerd as they thought. So, it's very impressive. Very impressive happening stuff happening in the Lash HQ today. All right, so welcome back. I've got to get to the story. So I know you remember, do you remember the girl that they were calling Little Boudica, right? Or that I think I was, but the little Scottish girl, 12 years old, and she was on video with a knife and an axe, right? Because there was this dude, as we later learned, this Bulgarian immigrant and his sister that were harassing them. And we didn't know a lot about the story. They came out with the video first. And it, immediately, there were all of these people were attacking this little 12-year-old girl. They're like, why is she running around? Like, she was a problem kid. Why is she running around with blades? And then you had John Swinney, who is the first minister of Scotland and one of their party leaders. And he smeared her because the Bulgarian immigrant said that the 12-year-old girl slurred him and was racist to him. They arrested the 12-year-old girl based on the false accusations given by this Bulgarian immigrant. Well, now the truth is out. This predatory Bulgarian immigrant repeatedly sexually solicited her and was following her and her younger sister. And then he assaulted her. Now you know why she had those blades out. This individual who was seen smirking with his smirking sister outside of the courtroom is still unrepentant. His name, Ilya Belov. He complained that he's become a social pariah in Dundee and he's been abandoned by his Scottish friends. That's what he told the court. The 12-year-old victim was arrested and charged when police accepted his false claims that she called him a blanking migrant and threatened him. She was a terrified little schoolgirl from an ordinary family, and he recorded her with a knife and an axe, and accused her of racism. This grown man, this 23-year-old male. Well, now we know why. She was also vilified by the police and First Minister John Swinney. So they arrested her. And now 10 months after the incident, she was finally vindicated. He was found guilty of assault. And now he's been released. He and his sister, the CCTV has them pictured as following her. They wouldn't leave her alone, even when the girl repeatedly said, leave me alone, leave me alone. He followed her and a group of children through Dundee in August of last year. And he was shouting at her specifically, quote, "Come here, sexy. I will show you how to have a good time." And he kept calling her that and kept propositioning her and kept soliciting her. And she said to get away, she called him creepy. And that's when he assaulted her. She fell and hit her head on a metal handrail. He then called his sister, who arrived at the scene, and assaulted the girl too. And then when the police showed up, they lied to the police and said this 12-year-old girl was racist to them. This Scottish girl was racist. Well, CCTV showed what actually happened. This 23-year-old pervert, this chonk, Belov, and his chonk sister, they were the ones who were following and harassing these young children. And he was trying to molest her. He was sentenced to 18 months supervision and ordered to complete 300 hours of unpaid work, and he's been placed on the sex offenders registry for 18 months. I think he should be put to death. And then his body repatriated to the sandbox from where he came. Because once you're on a sex offenders list, I feel like if you're a child molester, if you're a child predator, you die. Juan's showing you some of the video. This is the video where I think this was after he had assaulted her. And he was targeting her and her sister. And I think this was after he assaulted her. That's when she pulled out her weapons. Unbelievable. These little girls were left to fend for themselves. And the police and John Swinney, the first minister, created a firestorm when they had that little 12-year-old girl arrested. And CCTV shows indisputably beyond any doubt that it was this man that was following her, targeting her, sexually soliciting her, and then he put his hands on her. I'm not going to ask any of you out there to tell me what you would do if a grown male, a 20-something-year-old male, was trying to sexually molest your 12-year-old daughter, put his hands on her and knocked her and shoved her to the ground where she hit her head on a metal pole. I'm not going to ask you guys what you would do because I know. But it will shock you to know that Scotland has now let this guy go. And this guy is unrepentant till the end. This guy was in court complaining that he had become a social pariah. And he said it was unfair. The little girl told the trial, or during the trial, told the courtroom that he kept propositioning her. And it scared her, and she didn't know what else to do. She said, so I just turned around and shouted at him. And then he called, he got out his phone, she said, and called someone to come down. And I love this Scottish girl, you can almost hear her. She goes, then some lassie comes running across the road. Can you imagine being a 12-year-old girl and and this guy is huge. He's a chonk. He is a big guy. He's tall and he's big. Can you imagine being a 12-year-old girl and this grown man who can overpower you easily, and the only defense that you have is a knife and an axe? Now, this guy didn't start pulling out his phone until after apparently he assaulted her. And then he started recording her when he realized, oh, she's making a lot of noise. By the way, that's what you always do, is you make a ton of noise. Anybody targets you, it's one of the first things you should do. So she was doing it right, but she's 12 years old. She was like, you can imagine what's going through her head. This large man sexually soliciting her, following her, refuses to leave her alone. And they've already had problems in Scotland with little girls getting targeted. I'm going to remind you what happened just a 150 whatever miles away, if that. Not even that, in Rotherham, where they were sexually trafficking young girls, girls this exact age. This exact age. I can't even imagine. She was scared. She told the courtroom she was scared and she didn't know what to do, so she just was loud and yelled at him. And after he had hurt her, she brandished her blades. And she did so defensively. It's very important to note that she only pulled that out as a last response. She didn't engage him. He engaged her from afar and then tried to get her. And apparently he's gone after other kids. That's why I say this guy needs to be put to death, because he is a child predator. If he's left on these streets, there's going to be kids that go missing. Now, the sheriff in the trial, Sheriff Niven Smith, told Belov, quote, "You have been the author of your own misfortune." Because this guy, he didn't start recording her, this predator, until she pulled out her blades. And then he thought, ah, I bet I can make her look like the bad guy and save myself in this. And that's exactly what he did. And do you remember I'm going to pull up this story. This sounds like the story of the young man who was stabbed, the 18-year-old British university student, Harry Nowak, who was fatally stabbed in England, December of last year, by Vikram Digwa. And Digwa told the cops when they arrived that man slurred him. So the cops did not do anything life-saving for Harry Nowak, because even though he was the innocent guy who was attacked by this Vikram Digwa with his blade, his kirpan, his ceremonial dagger, he stabbed him multiple times. He just targeted him. Nowak was walking home, and Digwa just targeted him. And then he falsely told police that he was the victim of a racist attack by Nowak. I know you all remember that story. This Belov guy in Scotland thought he could do the same thing. And that's exactly what he did. So he filmed her. Notice how in the footage that he had, and the footage of her trying to get away from him is Belov's footage. The footage of the girl with the blades, that's Belov's footage. And he falsely said that she made a slur, called him a slur. She didn't. And that was interesting. That wasn't in the video. He only pulled that out and recorded her after she showed her axe and knife. This is Belov leaving, smirking, leaving the court with his fat sister behind him. This man's pants are way too tight, by the way. And he's just, how trashy, wearing white socks with it too. Gross. But this guy's a predator. And he was smirking. There's pictures of him and his sister outside the courtroom smirking and laughing. And he was absolutely unrepentant. He told the court that it was unfair that he was a social pariah. The balls to say something like that. So he thought he could do the same thing. Well, now she's vindicated. And apparently he's been ostracized by the entire community. I hope he loses his job. I hope they make his life so horrible that he has to leave Scotland, because he deserves it. They're not going to put him to death for being a child predator. I'm going to tell you, if you don't want vigilantism, then by God, you better make sure that the system does its job. Otherwise, I can't seem to find any condemnation for vigilantism. And the towns turned their back on him. The victim's mother said it was heartbreaking that her daughter told the truth from the beginning. Every word those girls said was true, and it was all on CCTV. They got all of the security footage from various shops in that area, and every single thing those girls said was true. And the mother said it just broke her heart. Can you imagine? She's 12 years old, and you have that idiot John Sweeney and one of the officers in that case. It's like the whole nation, they were trying to get all the leftists in the nation to come down on this girl. And then the detectives looked at all of it, and they said, yeah. They were entirely truthful. The court said that the girl and her sister, now 13 and 14, were described as impressive and eloquent witnesses. They were praised not just for their honesty, but their consistency of evidence. And Belov is still there. He's still in that community. And the mother just breaks my heart. She says everyone was more focused on her acts than anything else, and they didn't listen to what happened. And you can, I mean, very Scottish. She goes, "We're just a wee ordinary family. I'm glad it's finally all sorted and we can begin to move on." That's what she said. God bless them. You know what? When a country that can't defend its girls can't defend itself, a country that would impugn the purity of its daughters, when they are being attacked by vicious child predators and left to defend themselves, that's a country that can't stand on its own. I'm glad that they've finally had justice, but do you see how long it took? A year. She was arrested. And he's out walking the streets. We have more on the way. We got headlines coming up as we move. 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
18: And now, all of the news you would probably miss. It's time for Dana's Quick Five.
19: I cannot believe, Kane had to explain this to me, because I think everybody loves the second best Halloween candy after candy corn, I Will Fight You, which is Reese's Pieces. Actually, specifically the Reese's Cups. So apparently the Reese's people had to add a disclaimer to the looks at notes, Reese's Peanut Butter Pumpkins. They were jack-o'-lanterns on the package. And apparently

0: Apparently, people got mad because the chocolate peanut butter pumpkins were not actually carved to look like the jack-o'-lantern on the package. And so there were people who literally sued, saying that it was deceptive marketing. And one of the persons said that he bought 3 bags of candy because he believed the product contained a cool-looking carving of a pumpkin's mouth and eyes. And when he opened it, it was blank. He would not have bought it if he knew they were not like what the package showed. Can I sue that guy for being a walking mental abortion and contributing to the devaluation of the human genetic pool by participating in it? Because I feel like I would have a case there. So they said, yes, they had to add a disclaimer. Like, attention, morons. There's no jack-o'-lantern face on it. It's just a chocolate pumpkin. I always thought it would look like something else, but it didn't. So, you know. Let's see. Frozen blueberry recall expands to 30 states over E. coli fears. So we got poop berries. Why? Why is this happening? It's Walmart and Trader Joe's. They said potential. It's a Chilean producer. So check your blueberries, y'all. Check them. Let's see. Cats, one in 15 household cats may have beaver fever, which can affect humans. There's a joke there. It's a study where they looked at samples from different cats. I'm out of time. There's no other way to recover this. We got Marty O'Donnell, the guy behind the Halo music and running for office, joining next. Everywhere you look lately, there are trendy supplements that make big promises and big claims. But it's not about fancy marketing. It's about two important things. One, does it actually work? 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
0: Welcome back to the program. Dana Lash with you. We're at the bottom of this third hour, so I got to nerd out for just a second because I really got to flex super hard with my kids, my children that are young adults. I really got to flex super hard because I found out, because, you know, I grew up playing video games and I'm a very odd person in that I still play video games to this day. I'm in the middle of Helldivers. I've done Darktide, Vermintide, Call of Duty, Halo 3, Halo the ODST, Halo Reach, everything. And I found out this was like way after I downloaded all of the soundtracks for Halo. Because I was like, this is the best video game music I have ever heard. And I would literally let it play while I was like working on one of my books, my last book. I was let it play in the background and I enjoyed playing Halo and I always loved the music. I thought it was just structured beautifully and it added so much to the gameplay. Then I found out that the composer followed me on social media. I flexed so hard at the kids. And my family. I'm like, look, guys, the composer to y'all's favorite game follows me on social media. Oh, my gosh. And for a hot second, I became very cool and legitimate. And so now this is like a step above that. The composer, Marty O'Donnell, has done tons of different titles. I mean, the Halo tracks, he's done Myth, he's an award-winning composer. And he's also running, get this, for Congress. So I guess he doesn't think that scoring video game titles is difficult enough on its own. Now he's also running for Congress. And if I can flex a little harder, he joins me now via video. Marty O'Donnell, thank you so much for joining me. This is very surreal right now, so it's a real pleasure. Thank you.
2: Well, gosh, Dana, I was not expecting that introduction at all. I thought that maybe your husband, Chris, was the guy who played Halo and said, you should talk to this guy. You know, I had no idea you were a gamer. I didn't know that you had listened to my music. So that's a total bonus for me. Thanks so much.
0: Oh, it's, you do such a great, I just have to give you tons of praise because it literally is the best soundtrack to any game ever scored, ever. It's so good. And I love it. I mean, it stands alone. It does really well. And now you're taking, I guess, that golden touch and you're running for Congress, which why I, okay, obvious question. Why in the world do you want to jump in the, from the frying pan into the fire, so to speak? Why would you want to do that?
2: Well, you sound like my wife. When I told her I was thinking about it, and it was because through a series of events that happened involving my daughter, who is very successful. She started a 501c3 here in Las Vegas that helps kids. It's called Foster Kinship. And she's been doing this for almost 20 years, and 25,000 children have gone through her program, and it's wonderful. And she asked me to help, now that I'm living in Las Vegas, help sort of maybe get involved in politics. She knew I was a Republican and a hardcore conservative, and she knew that I could probably help her, you know, navigate through some of the political waters. So that's how I started. I just was going to help out and see how I could help behind the scenes. And Governor Lombardo, Joe Lombardo's team, sort of got wind of my presence, and they said, actually came to me and said, would you run for Congress? Would you ever consider it? And I was like, no. I wouldn't consider that at all. My three grandsons are here. My two daughters are here. I moved here to retire and spend time in the sun and relax. Although I wasn't super happy about the relaxing part. I got antsy.
0: Yep.
2: So I thought, well, this is an interesting concept. And I've always preached that Congress should be sort of like jury duty. I think people who go to Congress because they think it's a career, that's half, if not most, of the problem with our politicians, is that they need the job. They Yes. want it as a career. They're looking for power. They never leave. So I've always been complaining about that. And I've told my daughters as they were growing up, there should be Congress duty, just like jury duty.
0: Right.
2: You should get a letter saying you got to serve, and then you serve for 2 years, and then you go back to the farm. That's the way it was set up to be. So when I got this tap on the shoulder, even though it was coming from the governor's office, I kind of felt like it was God saying, okay, pal, put up or shut up. Are you going to do your civic duty like you keep saying? And so I said, okay, Lord, take me to the next step.
0: And
2: it was meeting with the governor, and so that's why I'm doing it. Believe it or not, it's funny. I've been through some horrendous crunches finishing games like Halo 1 and 2 and 3. I mean, all the games, you just work so, so hard, and the pressure can be tremendous. I got to work with Paul McCartney for 2 years when we worked on Destiny, the sequel, mm-hmm. The sort of spiritual sequel to Halo. So at this point, I kind of feel like Congress. How hard can that be?
0: You've done some of the hardest stuff. And now Congress. I mean, it's very different. What has shocked you about running for office and getting into this? I mean, obviously, you know, I would say maybe the nastiness, but I mean, because you're a guy who's like, you know what, there's stuff that's got to be fixed. I just want to fix it. Yeah. And that's kind of like a composer's right. mentality, too. Tell me about
2: Absolutely.
0: That.
2: Absolutely. Well, I mean, that's exactly what it is. I mean, when people ask me, why are you running? I basically say it's my three grandsons who are in the district, and I don't like where America's going. I've always been a political junkie. I grew up as a conservative. I saw Barry Goldwater introduced to the world by Ronald Reagan when I was 9 years old with the famous speech, A Time for Choosing. Mm. And I as a 9 year old, I went to my mom. I said, Mom, I'm a conservative. And I've never changed.
0: You're like
2: and
0: Alex so P. Even Keaton. Though,
2: yeah, I actually was, except you wouldn't have known it by looking at me because I had long hair and I was in rock bands. So I was always the oddball rock musician and progressive rock and jazz and all the rest. And then a music major that was actually a subscriber to National Review. So it was so the political thing has always been something that I've been fond of. reading F.A. Hayek and Milton Friedman and Thomas Sowell. And it's just like, from an ideological standpoint, that's the things I believe in. Mm. And that's the kind of government I believe in. So, yeah, I want to get in there and say, okay, what's wrong with you people? Why aren't you doing it the right way? So we'll see what happens.
0: You have, for those joining us, we're talking with Marty O'Donnell. He's running for congressional office in Nevada, Nevada's third congressional district. And he also, you know, legendary composer for Destiny, Halo, so many titles. And one of the things, this is what one of the other big questions I wanted to ask you, Marty, because you have a lot of cred with what you do for a living, because everybody under the age of 50 knows who you are. Everybody under the age, I'd say 30, knows who you are very well. And I have read so many stories where people are like, oh, Marty O'Donnell's a genius. And these are from, you know, millennial and Gen Z, the people who play games that are very familiar with you. Mm-hmm. I wanted to get your perspective on the trend for that generation that loves the stuff that you do and plays the games that you work on. The trend of that generation that's seemingly going towards socialism. There's been a lot of surveys about this. What are your thoughts about that? And in that role in Congress, how do you look to kind of temper that?
2: Well, one of the things I think I have a good connection with is this sort of Gen Z, millennial, even Gen X conglomeration of people, especially males, I have to say. Dana, you are the exception to the rule. I'm so happy to know that you've actually...
0: You're the young men in my house. They were the ones who said, you got to play Halo. And I'm like, I'm going to play Halo.
2: All right. But they have been so demonized for so long. And they're basically like, okay, well, we're going to go play our games. At least we can be happy here. And then suddenly the wokies get involved in game development and change the way games are. And they're like, what have you done to our games? They're coming together. There is the weirdo socialists on the left that are trying to control that stuff. And those are the people that I think at this moment that are getting a lot of press.
0: Yeah.
2: But there is a whole other side to this. The geeks and gamers, the critical drinker, there's a bunch of people out there that have huge millions of people following them that are sort of the, I don't want to say the lost boys, because there's women in there too,
0: but you're right, though. I mean, it is. I think there are some women that would identify with that in that generation.
2: Oh, absolutely. And it's like, what have you done to our comics? What have you done to our anime? What have you done to our games? What have you done to Lord of the Rings and Star Trek and Star Wars? It's like all this stuff that they grew up thinking, hey, these are really good stories, and they're heroic, and they're classical in so many ways. And now it's just filled with agenda and checkboxes for DEI and you name it. And it's actually coalescing this whole group of people who have found each other, I think, on the internet. And I'm saying, hey, folks, you actually could have some political power. And, figure out a way to support me, and you'll have a geeky gamer, musician, creative guy in Congress. And I will represent you. Now, I also obviously need to represent the people of Nevada's 3rd District.
0: Right.
2: But the people in Nevada's 3rd District are primarily people who live conservative lives. They get up in the morning, they go to work, they take care of their kids, they want to choose what kind of education their kids have, they want to be able to afford a house. And the conservatives, we're the ones who are going to give that sense of one good job is enough to provide for your family. And it should be that way, but it's not anymore. The reason it's not is because of the Democrats. And moving further into the socialist direction will absolutely blow that out of the water.
0: Yeah.
2: And so we have to give them that alternative. So I think a combination of, the geeky gamer people from the internet, which is a huge contingent now, they are finally snapping back against the wokes. And then just the normal people who want to live normal lives and want government out of their hair, I think they're starting to wake up, truly wake up.
0: Yeah, and I love that you can thread that needle, because there isn't anybody that can speak to that. I mean, if you look at, and no offense to anybody in D.C., but there isn't anybody in D.C. who has their finger on the pulse of that and really knows that generation. And as you said, like the gaming community, which is, yes, it's predominantly young men, but that's also the people who have been attacked the most and smeared the most.
2: Absolutely.
0: And you don't want them to fall in that rabbit hole of thinking, well, the only answer to socialism is more socialism. You don't want them to think that.
2: Yes, exactly. And I've been noticing this trend for a long time. And I think the political consultants who are in their early 40s that reached out to me, certainly Joe Lombardo, he's an absolutely salt of the earth, sweet guy, but he's like, yeah, Marty, I don't know. So video games, what did you do? He doesn't know the video games thing. But the guys in the 40s, there's a lot of staffers in Washington. That's the, when you ask about surprising things for me, is number one, how mean other Republicans can be to each other, which just like, oh, wait, I expect to get attacked by Democrats, but not by other Republicans. So that was one surprise. But the other surprise is going and meeting all these people in D.C. at the staff level, and they are all lined up to want autographs from me. So I'm like, okay, there is an underlying bunch of people who get it. They grew up playing video games. This is in their wheelhouse. You know, maybe the senators and congressmen that they work for don't have a clue, but, I mean, they don't have a clue anyway.
0: So. Right. Exactly.
2: Well, I'm not going to get myself in trouble.
0: No, you're not going to. You know what? Because it's honest. You're being incredibly honest, and it's so refreshing to see that. Last quick thing. I mean, I know it's a very, very tight race because this is Nevada. Nevada used to be pretty reliably red, and then I know they kind of had the same thing, the blueprint, which flipped Colorado, same thing with Nevada. Tell me how you're feeling, because I see a lot of people that are very receptive, but I just think that you are like lightning in a bottle because you have that ability that nobody else does, that you get that generation better than anybody else. And I just kind of wanted to get your thoughts, you know, coming into the home stretch here.
2: Well, I'm truly, truly not a professional politician, so I don't know how to read the tea leaves. I listen to the folks that I trust, and they're saying, hey, the polls are moving in the right direction. You know, it's tight, but it's all going in the right direction. It's great. Joe Lombardo and President Trump both won this district last time, but the Democrats still snuck through.
0: Yeah.
2: So they feel like there's a real vulnerability there. And Susie Lee is the Democrat, and she's actually a horrible congresswoman. Even without the
0: party affiliation, she's just bad and incompetent. With the affiliation makes it worse, even.
2: Yes, it does. So, you know, I think she's vulnerable, but she's got, you know, as an incumbent, she's got a lot of stuff that she can pull from, and she's got the unions, and there's all that stuff. But I think if we can excite the base, it's a turnout election. I'm sure you've heard that a million times.
0: Yeah.
2: And I also think there is that sort of hidden contingency of young men who just don't bother to vote. They think politics doesn't matter. I'm sure you've talked to Dean Kane at some point.
0: Yep.
2: He's now a supporter and a fan. We're doing, believe it or not, you should know this, we're doing a Halo LAN party starting tonight in Las Vegas.
0: That's amazing.
2: Yeah, I don't know how you missed it. Why didn't you?
0: How did I miss this? I don't know how you're going to blame.
2: Well, we've been advertising it. But we're starting tonight, so we're having a big traditional Halo LAN party. It's not on, it'll be streamed, but not played online. It's going to be actual yellow LAN cables. And
0: that is amazing.
2: Yeah, original Xboxes. It's a combination fundraising for my campaign, but it's also just something. It's the 25th anniversary of Halo.
0: Yep,
2: so
0: I gotta
2: people from all over the country are coming in to do this, and we're having an actual hardcore tournament tomorrow all day. And I've got some other original designers and creators who helped me. Yeah. I mean, I helped them make Halo back in the day. So
0: that's amazing. I want everyone to listen to what Marty said, because for the generation that needed somebody that can speak their language and that gets them and that understands also the escape, because it's not just about games. It's just people. It is people who need an escape from the insanity that is happening around them. And they just want to get away from the wokeism. They want to get away from the super hardcore leftism. They want to get away from all of it. To have somebody like that, that gets you, that is one of you in Congress, that's a first.
2: Yep.
0: And I hope that they don't pass that historic opportunity. Last word.
2: Okay, I just want to say, the thing I was going to say about Dean Kane is he always says, people say they don't care about politics, but politics cares about you. So get involved. And I think I can wake some folks up, I hope, and I will represent everybody. So.
0: There you go, right there. Marty O'Donnell, always a pleasure. This is such a real pleasure for me, a real treat for me to be able to talk
2: to you.
0: Yeah,
2: I hope we can do it longer sometime. And you should come out. You should just get on a plane right now and come out tonight.
0: You know what? I'm not actually against that. That would be super fun. It's so good to talk with you. We'll talk again soon, Marty O'Donnell. God bless you.
2: Thanks so much,
0: Appreciate
2: Dana.
0: You.
2: Thanks.
0: We have more to come, folks, as we wrap up this third hour. We can't do it without the people who made it possible, because, you know, we are capitalist. Super Beats, the watermelon flavor. 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
3: As Google Cloud's chief evangelist, Richard Sirotor spends his days teaching developers what AI can do. Recently, he brought that lesson somewhere new, a homeless shelter where residents learned how AI can help them get back on their feet.
4: There you're not teaching how do you write great Java code. You're treating like, hey, do you want to create a way to update your resume? Amazing. Like, just pump in your experiences and go through a few drafts. Like, that's better than, frankly, most coaches can come up with. Like, it's awesome. And you can do it yourself. Or, hey, your grandkids coming over. A lot of these folks are older and they're just having a tougher time later in life. Do you know you can create a storybook with their faces in it using AI, and they can color it in when they come visit you? One guy was like near tears, like the idea he could connect with his grandkids like that. Normal people just need that stuff. My whole shtick is context and confidence. Am I giving you context about what is important? And am I giving confidence that you can do it too? If you finish time with me thinking I'm smart, then I have failed. If you leave time with me feeling I feel smarter, success.
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0: Welcome back. So maybe next week I'll tell you about my giant Minecraft village that I've worked on for 15 years. I'm not even kidding. I've learned everything I know about geology from Minecraft. I didn't even know what obsidian was until that game. It's a true thing. My kids say that it's unbelievable, but it's real. Today in Stupidity, Kane, I don't want
1: to
0: rob you.
1: Well, we don't have time to play the audio, but it was going to be John Ossoff. He's claiming that the world's on fire while Marco Rubio, we're on Marco Rubio's watch. So he's clearly threatened by Marco Rubio.
0: Yeah, and Ossoff might, he's getting prepared. He's one to keep an eye on. We'll dive in all of that next week. Have a great weekend. God bless. I will be back with you Monday.
14: 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Yet Black mothers continue to face unacceptable risks while giving birth. 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Know maternal warning symptoms. 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
19: Dangerous winds and water levels rising. I'm Roxanne Evans. Well, Hurricane Isaias makes landfall as a Category 2 storm, bringing more than a foot of rain in Florida as it marches farther inland, leaving 500,000 without power. Fox Weather's Robert Ray is in Destin, Florida.
21: It's really ramped up, and I got to tell you, the winds were just kicking, and we had a little lull, but hey, here we go again on cue with these heavy winds coming through here in Destin, and the rain as well. So you got to brace yourself. We are on high ground on the second floor of a parking garage. We started to feel some of that storm surge come in over the beach. We all had to retreat from that. A bunch of jellyfish actually got pushed up on the white sands of the beaches here in Destin.
19: Well, Florida Governor Ron DeSantis had declared a state of emergency across 25 counties. Homeland Security Secretary Mark Wayne Mullen is criticizing New York City's immigration policies following the ICE shooting of a Dominican man in the Bronx.
22: 28-year-old Oscar Belgal is in federal custody after being shot in the neck on Thursday by ICE agents who were trying to arrest him. Shortly after the incident, New York City Mayor Zoran Mamdani called for ICE to be abolished.
30: New York City will not stand by while ICE agents shoot New Yorkers.
22: Homeland Security Secretary Mark Wayne Mullen responded.
31: Well, Mayor, if you abolish ICE, who's going to take your criminals off the streets of your own town? Who's going to take the murderers and the thieves and the gangbangers?
22: Mullen says ICE agents did not know the man's 5-year-old son was in the vehicle when they opened fire. The child was unharmed. In New York City, Tanya J. Powers, Fox News.
19: Two powerful earthquakes rocked Panama Friday, sending residents into the streets. The first was a 7.7 magnitude, followed several hours later by a 6.6 quake. 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
33: He calls it reckless and cruel actions. I'm Jake McDaniel. Here's what's trending this hour. Indiana Congressman Andre Carson blasting the Trump administration after ICE agents shot an illegal immigrant Thursday while a 5-year-old child was inside the car. New York City Police Commissioner Jessica Tisch also weighed in.
34: He has two prior arrests in New York City, one for robbery in 2023, in which he pleaded guilty to fourth-degree grand larceny and received 5 years probation, and one for criminal sale of a controlled substance.
33: Carson criticized ICE agents for wearing masks during arrests and questioned their use of construction vests. A memorial was held right by Roland McLean III's home, where he was ran over and killed. Candles lit, balloons wave, and mementos written on RJ's favorite toys.
35: Bought the baby Bluey, you know, wrote his name on it, let him know, you know, we love you.
33: RJ's grandma, Lakeisha Moore, tells Fox 59 that RJ was playing outside with his little brother when Frank Basil ran both boys over. RJ later died at a hospital and his brother is still recovering. Court records say Basil has an ICE detainer hold and the Department of Homeland Security says Basil entered the U.S. illegally in 24. As Indiana Pacers head coach Rick Carlisle spoke in a Friday press conference, he was asked about Pro Football Hall of Famer Mike Ditka, who died at the age of 86.
36: He's one of the all-time great coaches in any sport and one of the all-time great personalities, too.
33: Ditka coached the Chicago Bears when they won the Super Bowl 20. I'm Jake McDaniel on the level, on the go, and on WIBC.com, your American Standard Heating Weather Center forecast.
37: High clouds will begin to spread into the area on Saturday, eventually thickening, lowering, and some scattered shower chances arrive late Saturday, a high of 82. From the Fox 59 Weather Center, I'm Chief Meteorologist Brian Wilkes for 93 WIBC.
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0: broadcasting live from the confines of an abandoned radio station in the secluded apartment building of high strangeness. From the foothills of the beautiful Colorado Rockies, it's time for full disclosure of the topics they told us were off limits. Well, hello there. I'm Connie Willis. This is Coast to Coast AM. Tonight, one Beatles birthday, my birthday, your birthday, Columbus Day weekend, an anniversary, helping a fellow coaster, and open up lines. So go ahead, time now. Join me for another interesting evening of conversation, much needed education, and the chance that we might get a little closer to the truth of what lurks amongst us and what is beyond. I'm Connie Willis, and this is Coast to Coast AM.
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0: Hey there, it's Coast to Coast AM. Connie Willis here with you. How are you? Hope you enjoy an evening with us tonight. Should be a lot of fun. Before we begin, I have a couple of very special dates I want to share with you. October 14th, it marks my 12-year anniversary as a weekend host here on the iconic Coast to Coast AM syndicated overnight radio show. The most iconic. So I'm excited about that and so happy to be here. 12 years, almost. It'll be on the 14th, but still, I'm very excited and thankful to be here. I will not be on the air that particular night, but I'll certainly be celebrating 12 years with all of you and all the nice emails and messages from all of you. What a ride it has been. What a privilege. And I will be back with you on Halloween night. So not just all night tonight, but Halloween night, October 31st. You know, we got to do Willis Ween together, right? So please mark that down. And you can always keep up with me, my shows, and everything else I'm exploring at ConnieWillis.com. Now, tonight, October 9th, John Lennon was born on this day in 1940, which means this would have been his 86th birthday. So we know the songs, we know the photographs, we know the rebel, the dreamer, and the legend. But who was John Lennon when the concert ended, the cameras disappeared, and thousands of screaming fans finally went silent? Well, my guest tonight has spent years trying to recover all of these moments, and he's done a fantastic job. Chuck Gunderson, an independent historian and the author of the critically acclaimed two-volume work, Some Fun Tonight, The Backstage Story of How the Beatles Rocked America. And that's it's another one of those big ones out there, 618-page collection. It weighs 13 freaking pounds. You can work out with it, and it documents all 67 Beatles concerts across their historic North American tours of 64, 65, 66. Oh, my goodness. I wasn't a sparkle in my daddy's eyes yet, and then I was born, and then I was one. So there you go. A long time ago, right? 64, 65, 66. Now, Chuck holds both bachelor's and master's degrees in history, and his research has contributed to many, many Beatles projects, including Ron Howard's documentary, A Face Week. So we want to welcome Chuck back to Coast AM. And let me begin with the man, not the mythology, but after studying Chuck, John Lennon across these hotel rooms, airports, press conferences, and concert stages. Who do you believe he really was when the performance was over?
1: Connie, first of all, it's great to be with you. You're just such a great host in the Coast family, and we just all appreciate your work so much. Well, thanks. So thank you for that.
0: Thank you.
1: Yeah, today's a special day. It's would have been his 86th birthday. And strangely enough, his son, Sean, is also celebrating his birthday today.
0: How cool is that?
1: Had with Yoko Ono. He's 51 today. So we have two special birthdays today. So happy birthday, Sean, if you're listening. And a very special happy birthday to John, looking above us all. Quite the man. We'll get into his life, his legacy, what he was, and just the important force in human history that he was as well.
0: Yeah, I think he was 35 when his son was born on the same
1: day. Yes, that's just amazing. John was 35, and Sean is celebrating his 51st today, I believe.
0: And what's Sean up to? Do you ever keep up with him by chance?
1: Sean is very active. I don't keep up with him, but I know he's very active in the music scene in New York. He actually just had a baby himself, his very first. So John would be a grandfather now.
0: Oh, my.
1: And he would have been a great granddad. I'm sure he would with that quick.
0: What would he be doing? What would he be doing right now if he were alive? What do you think? You think he'd still be writing?
1: A lot. John was not one to sit on the sidelines and watch the wheels go by. As he mentioned in one of his songs.
0: Yeah, I think I've heard that somewhere. Yeah,
1: exactly. I think he'd be very active. I think he would still be involved with music. I think he would be involved with the other surviving Beatles, both Paul and Ringo. And I think he'd be living a really great life, looking back at a legacy, but kind of looking forward as well, and still trying to solve some of life's biggest mysteries, as well as what's currently going on in the political landscape. He'd probably be right there with all of us fighting for something.
0: He was always an advocate of something, right? I guess really basically peace just in general.
1: If you really boil down the music of the Beatles, both during their time as a group and as individual performers and musicians, their music was simply about love and peace. So much of it was about that. Sure, there were other songs that tackled other issues, but the overarching message in their music is love and peace. And Ringo Starr today, whenever you have an interview with him, anything from Ringo, he is always going to say it's about love and peace.
0: I went to one concert with Paul McCartney when Linda was still alive, and she was up there on the stage, and the entire time, the entire time, she had a peace sign up with her hands, her fingers, and she just pushed it forward and back, the entire show, all about that peace and love, showing that.
1: On another night, the Paul and Linda story is a really good story as well. Just their marriage, their times that they had together. Someone that was a very novice musician, I believe Paul just went over to the piano one day and showed her the middle C on the piano and said, you got to join the band, when he formed Wings. And she was the first member of Wings. So an equally great story, an equally great force of nature, Paul McCartney.
0: Absolutely. Oh, absolutely. But now Paul and John, were they really good, close friends, or were they just more of coworkers? Or because it seemed like, at least as a fan growing up, it seemed like they were two different people that worked together well.
1: They're very interesting souls. They came together as teenagers, and really, both of them had extreme tragedies in their life, both losing their mothers in their teenhood. And that really bonded them. So John and Paul were like, peanut butter and jelly, coffee and donuts. I mean, they just went together so well, and they played off of each other. They were musical geniuses. They were doing so much during the life of the Beatles. We have to remember that the Beatles were only together for just over 10 years. And, they're creating two albums a year, sometimes three. They're writing 20, 30, 40 songs in a year. They're touring. They're doing movies. They're doing interviews. And they're writing these songs that we still sing, and we know the words, 60 years later, and they sound very fresh, even if they were released today.
0: What do you think that's about? Do you think just once in a while a band, because we see single artists along the way that happen too, but do you just think just once in a while there's just somebody that comes along that just stands above everybody, and they're one of those people? Like you said, you can still play their music today, and it's not where you go, oh, no, I don't want to hear that one again. You want to hear it, and you sing it, and you know the words, and everybody joins in.
1: They're still in the news today. As a matter of fact, they just released a whole new big box set on one of their most famous albums, Rubber Soul, and it's climbing up the charts. This is for a band that broke up over 60 years ago, or close
0: Amazing.
1: To 60 years ago. They broke up in 1970. And, the music's climbing up the charts. I mean, how? No one else can do this. And they're still paving the way. Their backstory is just so fascinating, how everything had to come together. Everybody had to be in the right place at the right time to bring these four individuals together and to create this thing that they created. It's fascinating when you really dig into the backstory.
0: Well, you have dug into everything, the documents, the photographs, the eyewitness accounts. You've studied it all. Now, what there has to be, or I think there was, from what all I've looked through, what was that single moment that changed your personal opinion of John Lennon? What was it before, and what changed it to where it is now, and what is it now?
1: I think my single most important takeaway from John is that he was not a perfect man. I mean, he was a very complex individual. And some things that a lot of your listeners could probably identify with what they've gone through in their lives. John had a very, very troubled growing up, very non-traditional growing up time in Liverpool. You know, he was born to Julia and Freddie, his father, who were not on good terms. They really split up. They weren't together. And John was kind of tossed to and fro from his mother Julia's home to his Aunt Mimi's home nearby. And, you know, John's mother died when he was 17. She got run over by a car, killed 100 feet from Mimi's house. So he lived with that every day, living at Mimi's house, knowing his mother died just down the road, being hit by a car and killed. His mother then lived with a person named Bobby Dykens for many years, and they never got married. She never got divorced from Freddie, the father. So Julia, the mother, was living this very untraditional life, not being a divorced woman, living with this man, producing two other children out of wedlock, and John kind of going back and forth between Julia's home, who was very, you know, flamboyant and musical and fun, to his aunt that he mostly lived with, Aunt Mimi, Julia's sister, who, you know, was very, you know, she was very serious. She had rules. She had expectations of John. When John got his first guitar, you know, she would say, well, it's a great thing, but you're never going to make a living out of it.
0: John, didn't they say something like that? Didn't they say

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1: Traditional family. Now, Paul had a more traditional family, but he had a very very sad tragedy happening when his mother died of breast cancer when he was only 14. So it brought these two individuals together who both loved music. You know, they weren't getting together to talk about the latest football score or what was going on with Everton or Liverpool in soccer and football over there. They were talking about music. They were talking about all the great music that was coming out in America, you know, with Elvis and with Little Richard and Chuck Berry. And they were thriving on this stuff. And that's what forged them and bonded them together.
2: Mm-hmm. Well, you know, as you discuss even more and go deeper, here's just a personal question myself here. Help. It kind of did reveal, I think that was the 65 tour. It actually did reveal like an authentic cry of distress. Would you say that too?
1: Absolutely. Great song, but a song of distress. And you nailed it exactly on the head, Connie. I guess for us to imagine what the Beatles went through, probably, you know, the most photographed band of all time, interviews all the time, press all the time, fans all the time. Whenever they toured, they could never see anything about that city. You know, they go to Las Vegas in 1964 because they really want to see Las Vegas. They want to see these magical casinos that are built in the middle of the desert. Can they go see him? No, they are sequestered to their room. All they see of Las Vegas in 1964 is basically the airport, the convention center where they performed their two concerts, the Sahara Hotel where they were sequestered. And so management felt so bad for them that they couldn't get out. The hotel was besieged with fans, that they brought slot machines up to their room. That would never happen today with the powerful Nevada Gaming Commission. They would never allow a slot machine to come into Beyonce's room or Bruno Mars's room. But back then they did it for the Beatles because they were stuck.
2: I can't imagine Vegas not doing something, going out of their way not to try to make money somewhere and not bringing in a machine like that so that they can get some more of their money. It's hard for me to believe that they wouldn't do that now. But I'm glad they did it back then for them. And you know, that's part of the fame. That's what happens. You know, you lose your life. When people say they want fortune and fame, it's like, maybe just go with the fortune, throw the fame away, you know.
1: John said that, you know, when he was a teenager, you know, he saw Elvis performing in the movie house, you know, probably in Liverpool. And he looked at that and the girl screaming and he goes, well, that's a good job to have, you know. But as he gained that fame and fortune, as you mentioned, and the cry for help, and he kind of wrote that song in what he called his fat Elvis period. He felt he had put on some weight, he'd gotten soft, you know. But he was probably crying for that freedom that you and I pretty much enjoy every minute of the day. We can go out and kind of do whatever. Whereas the Beatles it was really tough for them to do anything. Sure, they had their pockets of social friends and places where they couldn't be bothered, but it was mostly in London where they were living. Three of the Beatles actually bought estates out in the countryside. Paul was the only one that kind of stuck in London, but they'd go to the clubs and they kind of wouldn't bother them there. But anywhere else, it was impossible for them to navigate anything.
2: Well, did they do anything where they masked themselves?
1: Oh, so yeah. They went out and they've gone to places in disguises. There's pictures of Paul some famous disguises that he used. And they did try to see a little bit, but they are always being smuggled out somewhere. If they did a concert in America, they would be smuggled.

0: out of the venue in the back of an ambulance or in the back of a laundry truck. It was just impossible for them to just walk the streets and be normal. It really wasn't until John got to New York City in the 70s that he could really just kind of walk around. And John loved New York. Him and Yoko loved New York. He was there with May Pang as well. And he could just walk around. People could come up to him and say hi to him, thank him for his music, maybe get his autograph. And it was really kind of that freedom that cost him his life, probably, in a sense that he was so accessible in the 70s while living at the Dakota in New York City.
1: You know, that's one of the things about the city that I liked as well, is you could walk through there and you could run into all sorts of people, just, you know, celebrities of some sort, say hello to them, and you know, they say hello back and you just keep on going. You know, it's kind of like, hey, I know who you are. We are talking with Chuck Gunderson, and we are talking about John Lennon, who would have been 86 today. So we've got more to find out as we zoom in on John's life and play some of his music as well. And I hope you guys stick around. We have open lines later. Connie Willis here on Coast to Coast AM.

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1: There you go with some Lennon here on Coast to Coast AM. Give peace a chance. That was 1969. I think it reached number 2 in the UK, number 14 in America. We'll have to ask our guest tonight if I'm right about all this stuff, because I'm doing it from some memory here. And I think it was recorded inside room 1742 of Montreal's Queen Elizabeth Hotel. That was during John and Yoko's Bed In for Peace. It was also John's first single recorded without another Beatle, and released while the Beatles still existed. So we'll ask him about that. But really quickly here, my Win Any Lottery course, those of you that have been asking for it, thank you. You're going to love it. And those of you that went ahead and bought it, yes, you're winning money. Not the jackpot yet, but I hope that you get there and you see that you can do it, right? I knew it. I told you it. Now, earlier tonight, Mega Millions held a drawing for an estimated $364 million. I don't know. I haven't seen what's happened, but that's $364 million. And then tomorrow night's Powerball, or tonight, wherever you are right now, the Powerball's estimated at an enormous $516 million. So that wouldn't be too shabby, right? You don't have to wait till it's $1 billion before you play the lottery. So let me ask you something. Do you trust your intuition? Are you good with a pendulum? If you say yes, then this may be exactly what you've been looking for. Project Stargate Psychics by Lynn Buchanan. He's the one who taught me this number picking technique back in 2012. I wrote a book on it because he said, Connie, go ahead, do what you want with it. Because I was like, can I do something with this method? He's like, yeah, go ahead. So I put a book together, but now I have a course. I've been teaching it ever since, though. And people love, you do it. As soon as you do it, you're going to go, I see how this works, and I'm going to make this happen. So I'll show you how to put those intuitive abilities to work instead of simply guessing at numbers. So go to ConnieWillis.com, get the course, start using the technique now. Who knows? Maybe your intuition is trying to lead you somewhere very profitable. If it is, you let me know, okay? 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

0: Hey there, Connie Willis of Coast to Coast AM with you tonight. Open lines coming up later. Currently, historian, author, and Beatles researcher. One of our faves here at Coast to Coast AM, of course. Chuck Gunderson back with us, a recognized authority on the band's historic North American tours. Holds both bachelor's and master's degree in history. Oh my goodness. I am so far from loving history, but I understand it when it's told in a story situation as opposed to just the dates and the times. That's how I was taught history, and it was horrible. It was just all memorization. It wasn't really getting into the story, but I can tell that you have done it like that. Author of the critically acclaimed Some Fun Tonight. That's the backstage story of how the Beatles rocked America. You can go to somefuntonight.com and you can see all of it there. You can learn all about Chuck. You can see all of the work he's done, and you can even book him for your next event to speak. And make sure he says, thanks, Connie. Hi, Connie. I'm here because you said something. How you doing, Chuck? Hey, let me go back.
1: Excellent.
0: Let me go back to that song, okay? Because I don't know if you may hear me talk about a song and you say, no, that was not right, or hey, there's a story to it. But let's go back to Give a Piece a Chance with Lennon. And I got two questions for you. Okay. So he released this before the Beatles officially broke apart. So was he already testing whether his individual voice could be more powerful than the Beatles? And then also, was Give Peace a Chance primarily a song, a political statement, or one of the most successful publicity stunts in music history?
1: That's a great question. And first of all, I'm never going to correct you, Connie. You are
0: if I get it wrong.
1: You're an amazing host. But first of all, who has the guts to record a song in a hotel room laying in a bed? I mean, just that alone
0: True.
1: And while you still have this other band going, but to answer your question, I think they all were kind of testing this kind of divorce from the Beatles, of getting away from, they've basically been in each other's pockets for 10 years. I mean, sharing hotel rooms, the studio together, at each other's homes. I mean, they were so close. They were always together. And, you know, Paul even was testing it in, you know, as early as probably 65 when he was in 66, when he was kind of doing his Yesterday thing. He had the thoughts of only crediting the song as a McCartney song, not a Lennon McCartney song. That was thrown around a little bit. So I think, John was the song Give Peace a Chance. It's everything. It's everything in one song, laying in a bed in Montreal. I mean, it's about peace. It's about love. It's about being together. It's about going out and doing something. It's just so universal. If everyone can kind of grasp that concept of peace and love and what this world would be like to live in, it's really an amazing kind of simple thought, isn't it?
0: It is simple. Do you think it was the time? Do you think the time was just right as well? And do you think that anything they wrote was going to be gold anyway?
1: I don't think anything they wrote was gold. I mean, there's some songs that, you know, the Beatles songs that I kind of don't want to listen to much more anymore. You know, it's okay, right? It's okay to
0: Which
1: say
0: songs?
1: That.
0: Which songs are those, Chuck?
1: Boy, you're really testing me now.
0: Yeah, what do you never really want to hear?
1: I know, maybe Yellow Submarine. What Goes On. But then I'm going to have one of your listeners call and go, what the hell are you talking about? That's a great song. I listen to it every day. So, look, this changes all the time with the Beatles' music. Is it my most favorite band, my most favorite musicians? Absolutely. They were really kind of this cultural force because they changed so much. Coming from the 50s and the 60s with everything that was changed, they were perfect for the moment. And they were really the instigators of everything kind of happening in the 60s, right? You got the sexual revolution happening. You've got peace happening. You've got all these political turmoils happening, everything. And then this band appears on the Ed Sullivan Show on February 9th, 1964.
0: Right.
1: Think about every musician that was kind of living at that time watching that, that weren't musicians yet. But when they saw that, they said, oh, wow, okay, these are people that can write their own songs and perform them as individuals and as a group. That sounds really interesting.
0: It is
1: and
0: amazing.
1: So I think that appearance on Ed Sullivan just really changed everything.
0: Absolutely. No doubt. No doubt about that. Now, I just keep getting these images in my head. I don't know if you know about this or not. I know you know about it. I wonder if I'm going to throw something at you. I'm going to hope to stump you at one point. No, I don't need to do that. I think you're going to know. But do you remember? Okay, so my era, I loved Kiss. All right. When Kiss was happening, it was really cool. You know, Kiss was one of my group. I was a Billy Joel fan, Jimmy Buffett, Bob Seger. I can go in some other ones, but I like Kiss because I like they were each individual. You know, they each did their own thing kind of thing. They worked together as a band. But at one point, I remember an album cover where it was the Beatles and they had Kiss makeup on. What did, do you remember that?
1: That you have stumped me with. I do not
0: Yay!
1: Know that. I'm sure your listeners will say, Chuck, why are you even on the show? I totally remember that.
0: But I don't know if it was an album, but it was an album cover. I remember seeing it. And, you know, maybe they were just trying to, you know, Gene Simmons, the genius money man that he is, was probably just saying, you know, comparing or something like that to the great band.
1: Yeah, and you look at Kiss, like, where did they get their ideas from?
0: That's
1: probably
0: right.
1: Probably the Beatles.
0: Yes.
1: You know, I think all these, this force of the 70s music that you mentioned, it all came from February 9th, 1964, Ed Sullivan. 73 million people tuning in that night. One in four television sets were turned on that night listening to the Beatles. They're seeing these four aliens with long hair that like came from outer space. And they had this amazing song, and the world just went crazy for a moment. It just went from there, and it never stopped. And even today, you have artists, you know, modern day artists that harken back to, you know, look, I wasn't even alive when the Beatles were even broken up. They were broken up by then. And I take my cues, I take my ideas from what I learned from the Beatles.
0: Mm-hmm. No doubt. A lot of them, they all say that, don't they? They all say it. And then, well, even, you know, my era, going to Michael Jackson, Michael and Paul hung out. Did John ever do anything with Michael? And, like, I think Paul and them got in some fight. Somebody bought somebody's music catalog or something like that. I don't know.
1: Paul, I bet you Paul do. Gave, Michael asked Paul, like, what are some great investments to do? And Paul said, music publishing. Buy music publishing rights. And Paul had owned Buddy Holly's catalog. And so Michael kind of went away and said, oh, that's a great idea. Then he eventually ended up with the Beatles catalog. I'm not quite certain if John and Michael ever kind of coexisted together. I mean, being celebrity musicians and at the top of your game, I'm sure somewhere, someplace, they might have come together, might have met, might have sung together. I don't know. Because, you know, it's sometimes in those musician circles, they're so tightly protected that a lot of the outsiders don't know the stories behind that.
0: That's right. Well, I think that Billy Joel told a story, and I believe it was John Lennon. It could have been somebody else, but I think it was John Lennon. He said, I think he lived possibly down by him or visited down near him at one point, and I guess there was some sort of boat situation. Maybe there's a canal outside of his home or something, and somebody went by in his boat, and it was, I think, I'm pretty sure it's John Lennon, and Billy would watch for him all the time, and he'd see him. He never went out to say hello, and he said, we both knew that each other was there, but we never wanted to, we respectfully didn't want to bug each other, so they never got a chance to say hello. Do you know of that to be a fact, or maybe somebody else, but I think it was John Lennon.
1: Well, Billy was a big fan of the Beatles. I mean, him and Paul are very tight. And I'm sure that Billy Joel, being the superstar that he was in the 70s, had access to certain members of the Beatles. He probably met all four members at some point in his life because of who he was. And I would love to hear maybe some of Billy's reactions if he did meet with John Lennon or have some sort of connection to him.
0: Well, when I look back at the Beatles, I kind of see Lennon as the emotional leader, at least while here, and what you have, all your work that, man, you got a big book, man. I'm telling you, you got a big book with a lot of great stuff in it. But did at one point the leadership kind of quietly start shifting toward Paul?
1: John was definitely the leader in the early days. I mean, even before the Beatles started, he started the band called the Quarrymen, and he invited Paul to join the band. And Paul then knew George Harrison, who then joined the band, and then Ringo joined a couple years later because he was the best drummer in Liverpool, and they wanted the best drummer in Liverpool, so they had fired their original drummer, Pete Best. And John was definitely the leader in those early days. And as time progressed, Paul did kind of emerge as someone who really wanted to keep working all the time. Ringo tells a story where, you know, if his phone rang, he knew it was Paul, like saying, "Where are you? Like, come down to the studio. I want to record something." Paul was just a workhorse, and he somewhat emerged as the de facto leader in the, you know, about 67 when Sgt. Pepper was going, the White Album was going, Abbey Road was going, and was really asking his other bandmates to come down and continue working and to keep producing this music. Of course, there were some substances that the other Beatles were using and started to use, and which really kind of curtailed their probably exactness and enthusiasm in getting into the studio on time. But definitely Paul emerged as a leader toward the end of the Beatles' career.
0: So using these substances, did the music reflect that?
1: I think it absolutely did. And they, you know, they had been using substances quite prolifically, even in the early days. They were smoking these jazz cigarettes, they called them. And they were taking uppers and downers, you know, they would play in these clubs in Germany, you know, before they were famous, where they would start at 4 p.m. or something and not end till 3 a.m. And I believe one stint in Germany, they did 98 straight nights of that.
0: Wow.
1: So they were doing a lot of that. And then, of course, the famous story when they're in America for the first time, for the first major tour of America, where they did 32 shows in 33 days in North America, this gigantic continent we live on. And they met Bob Dylan in New York, and Bob Dylan snuck in some marijuana to the Delmonico Hotel where they were staying, and they closed the doors, and everybody got a little silly smoking marijuana. And then as that progressed, they got into other things such as psychedelics, and it really starts reflecting in the music at that point. It becomes, you know, introspective, imaginative, fanciful, very illusional, just all kind of Strawberry Fields Forever and Penny Lane and all these great tracks that not only have their voices and their basic instrumentation behind it, but also all these added extra instruments and classical arrangements and backwards music and tape loops and different tracks that they could use, because at the same time, music and sound technology was also kind of advancing in form, where they had the ability to do this. And that was primarily one of the reasons why the Beatles quit touring in 1966. They could not recreate some of the sounds on stage that they were producing in the studio at Abbey Road.
0: Oh, they didn't want to do a, what was that duo that used to, was it Vanilla Ice? What was the
1: team
0: that
1: Millie, Milli Vanilli.
0: That's it. Well, they got busted.
1: We'll do a show one night on Milli Vanilli, maybe.
0: Okay. I would like that. So, wow, you know, as you're speaking again, I'm thinking, who were the mentors of the Beatles? Who did they look up to?
1: The Beatles loved Elvis. They loved anybody from Motown, the African-American artists that were just so influential in their lives. They loved the Beach Boys. They loved Dylan. They loved anything they could get their hands on. Even very obscure one-hit wonder stuff, they would somehow get the record. They would learn it. They would do it in their own style. And so, you know, poets they had as mentors, they had artists who were mentors. They were just running around in that circle when everything was culturally exploding in England at the time. And they just fed off of it. They fed off of all this music. And then, of course, the people that they mentored came into their lives and they were enjoying their music, like Jimi Hendrix. They went to one of his shows at the Seville Theater in London in 1967. You know, they saw Jimi Hendrix, and Jimi Hendrix performed Sgt. Pepper's Lonely Hearts Club Band after only knowing it for a few days.
0: Well, could you imagine if you did a one-hit wonder and then the Beatles like took it on? How cool would that be? Oh my goodness. Wow. Oh, good stuff. So we are talking about John Lennon. He would have been 86 today. So that's what we got, Chuck Gunderson with us. And you can go check out Chuck's stuff. I mean, you got to do it. It's like huge book, and check it out and buy it for yourself and learn as much as you can. Go to somefuntonight.com, somefuntonight.com, and check it out for yourself. I think you're going to enjoy it. I know you're enjoying tonight. So am I. Stay with us. Connie Willis on Coast to Coast AM.

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5: Two hurricanes. I'm Deborah Valentine, Fox News. Severe impacts as Hurricane Isaias unleashes its fury, high winds and rain after making landfall as a Category 2 hurricane near Destin, Florida. It's now a Cat 1 hurricane, unleashing high winds and strong rain. Fox weather meteorologist Brenda Campbell reports from Pensacola Beach, Florida.
6: Wind has been a big impact for us. We had a 102-mile-per-hour gust recorded here. The sand just blasting everything here, coating it where it can. This entire beach access was clear earlier in the day. But another thing we're seeing, some of the wood planks popped off of the side and now resting here. We are in darkness, so it is generally hard to see what the damage looks like as we go into the overnight hours. We have over 500,000 customers that are out of power between here in the state of Florida and Alabama. So it won't be until daylight and we really get to see the full extent of damage here.
5: Florida's Governor Ron DeSantis declared a state of emergency across 25 counties. Isaias is expected to move north towards Alabama and the Tennessee Valley. Hurricane Simon is a powerful Category 3 hurricane intensifying in the eastern Pacific Ocean. Simon is expected to make landfall as a Category 4 hurricane along Mexico's west central coast early Sunday. A mass shooting Friday night in Erie, Pennsylvania. Local officials and police say multiple people are dead, including the gunman. The mass shooting occurred at a house in Erie. Erie Police Chief Rick Laura addresses the families and friends of victims of the shooting.
7: Our hearts are with the victims, their families, and everyone affected by this tragedy. There are no words that can be adequately express the magnitude of the loss of life here.
5: The exact number of those killed has not yet been released. A motive for the killing is unknown. Chief Laura says the suspected shooter is dead from a self-inflicted gunshot wound. 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
11: He thinks Indianapolis would be a good location. I'm Jake McDaniel. Here's what's trending this hour. Mayor Joe Hogsett says he still believes Indy can land a Major League Soccer team even after the city scrapped plans for a soccer stadium. He says bringing an MLS franchise to Indy would require support from state leaders. Hogsett also believes the city could benefit from regional rivalries with MLS teams in Columbus, Cincinnati, and Chicago.
12: So much of the Major League franchises are places that you have to fly to and stay at for quite some time. People from Cincinnati can get on 74, drive up, and watch their Cincinnati club play our club.
11: Hogsett spoke after a ribbon-cutting ceremony for a new Hilton Signia hotel to reshape the city's skyline. More charges for the Texas man accused of killing an Indiana boxer. Prosecutors charged Charles Medina with murder and aggravated assault after driving past two people on bikes, stopping his car, shifting into reverse, and hitting Hannah Rapp. First responders found Rapp lying in the road, and she later died at a hospital. And the third-ranked 5-0 Irish return home to face Stanford Saturday at Notre Dame Stadium. Here's Len Clark.
13: The Irish have been at their best when they establish control early with the run game, defensive pressure, and field position. Stanford's best chance may be to disrupt that rhythm and keep the game close into the second quarter. So the question for Notre Dame going into the game is, can the Irish take control early enough to keep Stanford from believing it has a chance?
11: On the level, on the go, and on WIBC.com. And now the forecast from the American Standard Heating Weather Center.
14: High clouds will begin to spread into the area on Saturday, eventually thickening, lowering, and some scattered shower chances arrive late Saturday, a high of 82. From the Fox 59 Weather Center, I'm Chief Meteorologist Brian Wilkes for 93 WIBC.
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0: 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Now, here's your guest host, Connie Willis.
1: We all shine on. Connie Willis here, Instant Karma, John Lennon. It is a John Lennon night here on Coast to Coast AM. He would have been 86 today. 1970s when that song came out. And he wrote and recorded it, Lennon did, on January 27th. It was released only 10 days later. That was it. And Phil Spector, he produced it. George Harrison played guitar. John described the sound he wanted as 1950s, but now. So we'll ask our guest Chuck about that when he comes back. I want to take a moment tonight to help a friend of ours here, a longtime friend of Coast to Coast AM. Many of you know him, Anthony Sanchez. Anthony Sanchez, great guest here on Coast to Coast. I've had him on many times. He and I have worked together. He did a documentary and had me in it, and we talk and we get together and we talk about his Ghost Hunter apps and, you know, his book, UFO Highway. He's a great UFO researcher, software engineer. By the way, he's fantastic at that and fantastic at the Ghost Hunter apps. So we've done shows just on his apps. And by the way, he's the one who wrote my intro and outro here on Coast to Coast AM. Now, I played with it and created, made it mine, but he's the one who built it and said, here's what you want. I said, can you help me? I'm going on Coast to Coast. This is 12 years ago now. I said, I need a good intro and outro when I'm on Coast, something that people will remember. And it wasn't long. I mean, this guy can write. He is so creative. It's amazing. And his website is unreal. His work is unbelievable. He got that back to me soon. I made it mine and I'm still doing it 12 years later. Now, at one point, if you guys may remember, Anthony got paralyzed from the neck down and he fought his way back. He is a survivor for sure. He's continuously done that all his life. And also this year, Anthony was laid off in a SI-driven reduction, and he recently lost his best friend, Rick. And Rick was a great guy. I can see why that was his best friend. Now, he has already had his next job. He's got his next job lined up, okay? He got let go, but he's got his next job lined up. However, he needs some help covering a month of basic living expenses. So, asking the Coast family, let's help one of our own. He's been there for us. $5, $10, whatever you can do. Anthony is, he's needing somebody to pay it forward right now. So all you got to do is go to AnthonySanchez.com. AnthonySanchez.com. Help him out. You're going to find a GoFundMe there. And if you want to go straight to GoFundMe, you can do that and search Anthony Sanchez if you'd like to do that. But Anthony, you have fought your way back before. We're going to help you to do it again. You are a part of the Coast family, and thank you for being around as a good, fantastic go-to whenever we're looking for somebody that knows what he's talking about. 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

0: It's Coast to Coast AM. Hey there, Connie Willis back at you. John Lennon tonight's who we're talking about. His birthday today, 89. It was 89 or 86. Now I'm kind of messing it up a little bit there. Chuck?
1: 86.
0: 86, okay. 86, 86, 86. I'm going to do that the rest of the night now. So just correct me when that happens. I don't want email that comes and tells me it. You can do it. It's no problem. Do it in front of the world. That's totally fine. Author and historian Chuck Gunderson is who we are talking with. And you can go find his work, unbelievable work, somefuntonight.com. And that is the backstage story of how the Beatles rocked America, the historic tours of 64 through 66. I'm going to go back to that song we just played, okay? And ask you something about it. All right. So that we all shine on. Let's see. So John went from basically, why did John move from the group protest of give peace a chance to a much more personal warning of instant karma and like in less than a year? I mean, just boom.
1: I think a lot of John's songs and all the Beatles songs that when they broke up and went out as individual musicians were very personal and reflective of their life and their experiences. And I think Instant Karma, I'm so grateful that you played that because it's absolutely one of my favorite songs.
0: Oh,
1: and
0: yay.
1: It's so apropos for everything we kind of live in this life. I mean, you really, all you have to take is that song title, Instant Karma, and flip it. Mm. And just like karma is instant. You know, John really believed that it kind of your stuff that you do, your experiences, your dealings with people is kind of going to have consequences and that actions are going to kind of happen right now instead of in another lifetime. If you believe in, you know, reincarnation or next incarnation or whatever anyone believes. And that we also need to kind of get out in the world and not be so isolated, but rather have experiences with people. And that will really help us kind of get out of this isolationary kind of state of mind that many of us are in with social media, things like that. So
0: it's interesting. It's interesting you saying that about John saying that because he had to be in close quarters and secluded along the way so people wouldn't just jump all over him.
1: And at the same time, he was like the influencer of the day, you know?
0: That's true. Yeah, that's true.
1: That we have.
0: Yeah,
1: that.
0: He would be an influencer. That's what he would be right now.
1: Exactly.
0: For sure.
1: Again, though, when John moved to New York, that was really his moment. He had 10, you know, really great years in New York before he was sadly murdered in December of 1980, only at 40 years old. We think of him as an older person, and it's like 40 is just so young.
0: Yes.
1: You know, his son, Sean, was only 5. We also have to realize, too, that John had another son, Julian, with his first wife, Cynthia, who was born in 63, I believe. And Julian is just an amazing person in his own right. Great musician, has a lot of wonderful social causes that he participates in. Is really a lot like his father. And a lot of times we kind of miss Julian in the story. And both Julian and Sean are just amazing individuals that have John's DNA in them. And we'll go on and do some of the things that John did in his life that made him such a special person.
0: Mm-hmm. Yeah, I haven't seen Julian in a long, long time doing anything. But there's so much to see now out in the world. But the Beatles still stick out amongst all of the things that are out there now because things are, you know, just content is everywhere. Let me go back to the Beatles and segregated audiences.
1: Yes. So when the Beatles toured in the starting in 1964, they did that major tour in America again, where they did 32 shows in just 33 days, traveling some 20,000 miles from London back to London. America was a very different place that we know it now as. There was Jim Crow laws, there was segregation, and the Beatles really got their first taste of segregation when they came to America in February of 1964, and especially in Miami, being shuttled around in the backs of hotels and seeing the segregation that was kind of operating. And concerts in those days, especially with major artists, they were not allowing people to sit together, all races sitting together. They weren't allowing integrated concerts. Sure, there were integrated concerts happening, but on a much smaller scale. When the Beatles toured America, they were going to start commanding audiences of between 15,000 to, you know, 30, 35,000, which was a lot of people back then to go to a rock concert. And there were certain laws and certain municipalities where, you know, the law had not been passed yet where Jim Crow laws were going to be erased. So all the tour planning was happening prior to that civil rights law being enacted in July of 1964 by President Johnson. But before that, the Beatles manager, Brian Epstein, and his New York counterpart, who helped organize the tour, his name was Norman Weiss from General Artists Corporation. They were a talent agency. They inserted a clause into the Beatles' contract rider. Now, along with other things like providing clean towels for them, portable TV sets, dressing room mirrors, couple cases of cold soda, one of the most important things in their rider, which was only a page and a quarter long, Taylor Swift's has got to be 30, 40 pages, but in this rider, it said that artists will not be required to perform before a segregated audience, which was quite bold considering the act that Johnson would do in July of that year had not been passed yet. And so all the arenas booking them, the stadiums booking them, knew that this had to be in place. And they had to respect that. And John Lennon was asked one time, would you perform before a segregated audience? And his answer was very simple. He said, no. And I'd rather lose our appearance money if we had to do it. Segregation to them was so foreign. There was nothing like that in England where they're from. They performed with black artists all the time. It just wasn't a thing. Maybe in certain pockets, it just wasn't a thing. They came to America, it was completely different. And for four fresh-faced young guys from Liverpool, along with their manager, who, by the way, was not only Jewish, he was gay, which was illegal to be gay in the UK at that time, did this thing where they required everyone to sit together, all races, everybody to enjoy this really great music that was coming out of England.
0: Well, you know, a lot of that stuff also shaped them. That shaped their music, no doubt, going through all this.
1: Absolutely. I mean, Motown was such a force for them. Barry Gordy's stable of artists, and it used to be called Tamla Records, was just amazing. And the Beatles covered many of those acts, especially the girl groups. They would take a girl group song that was talking about boys and make it a song talking about girls, you know, in their own style. They included black performers on their tours here in America. And if those black performers weren't allowed to stay at the same hotel that they were booked to stay, they would cancel the reservation and move on to the next city, which they did in Jacksonville. A lot of people think that Jacksonville was the only place that required this segregation rider, and it was not the case. It was in every concert the Beatles performed in America for all 3 years, that clause in their contract of performing before a non-segregated audience was in that. So it was not a special arrangement just for Jacksonville. It was for everywhere.
0: Right. Well, after John's more popular than Jesus statement produced record burnings, death threats, excuse me, did you find evidence that he became more frightened or guarded or aware that his words could endanger the other Beatles?
1: Absolutely. So in May of 1966, he gives this interview to this English journalist who they knew very well, Maureen Cleave, and which he said that the Beatles were becoming more popular than Jesus Christ. People would rather go to a Beatles concert than the church. I mean, he's a rock star. He's quipping around, you know, and no one took notice of it.

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1: 1966 in Memphis, Tennessee. Now, the home of Elvis, I mean, my gosh, this was their boy, their idol, you know. They could never go see him or visit him. But the religious extremism in the South, especially in the Bible Belt, organized Beatle record burnings, boycotting the Beatles. Parents were telling their kids they can't go to that show. And John was quite frightened by all this. I mean, you can see it from the very first press conference when they landed in America. He is nervous. He is kind of knows what he did. He's a naughty schoolboy at this time, if you can kind of imagine that. And he got caught, but he weathered through the tour. In Memphis, some kids brought some firecrackers and cherry bomb firecrackers, and they actually lit them and threw them on stage. And I was interviewing the press officer, Tony Barrow, for the book, and he said, Chuck, he goes, when those firecrackers went off, I was standing by the side of the stage. Every Beatle looked at the other Beatle to see if they had gotten shot. And so that was another thing that kind of took the luster off of touring was, you know, these threats, death threats, bomb threats, people trying to get to the Beatles, them being sequestered in their room, them trying to do music that can't be recreated on stage. They were tired of the road. And luckily for all of us, they retired and went into the studio. If they had not done that, would we have gotten Sgt. Pepper? Would we have gotten Abbey Road? Would we have gotten the White Album? If they were still touring, we don't know, but we're grateful that they stopped.
2: Chuck Gunderson is who we're talking to. You can find his work at somefuntonight.com. The book is Some Fun Tonight. It's the backstage story of how the Beatles rocked America, the historic tours of 1964 through 1966. He's an historian that is a joy to talk to. And again, somefuntonight.com is where you can go find his work. So the Beatles frequently could not hear themselves on stage. So at what point did John stop experiencing concerts as music and maybe began seeing them more as theater, obligation, maybe even farce?
1: Yeah, John would make quips at press conferences.
2: Yeah, he didn't hold back. Yeah, he wouldn't hold back.
1: Yeah, he didn't say it. Yeah, exactly. And they would say, can you hear yourself on stage? And he'd say, oh, no, we don't have to. We have the records at home we can listen to. Sound technology back in the day was just not as it is today. If you go to your local coffee house and hear a singer-songwriter, he or she's going to have a feedback monitor, which means he or she's going to hear that music back to them where they're playing so they can hear what they're playing. That technology was not invented when the Beatles were touring in America from 64 to 66. They basically plugged their amplification all into one main board where it went out to the speaker columns into the venue or the stadiums. I don't know how they even knew where they were in the song.
2: Yeah.
1: They could not hear themselves singing, but I think it's from all the years and hours of playing together. Ringo would famously quip, like, how do you know where they're at in the song? He goes, oh, I just watch them wiggle their butt, and I knew right when to hit my crash cymbal or something. Sound technology didn't really kind of break through until the Rolling Stones toured America in 1969 was when they started getting sound amplification, feedback speakers, stage monitors, that type of thing. And there are some myths where the Beatles in some venues have that type of technology, but it's simply not the case.
2: Well, I got two questions for you here. I'm going to ask those two only because they may fit in together or they may somehow be kind of close together. But was there one particular concert that you believe John emotionally decided that touring had to end?

0: even if he had not said it out loud. And also at Candlestick Park. So I don't know if it was there or not, but did John behave like a man mourning the end of something, or like a prisoner realizing the door had finally opened? And you got about 30 seconds to tell me that.
1: Yeah, so they probably, their manager probably had to kick him out the door as early as 1965 to go tour. And they knew it was over, that last tour of 66. And definitely Candlestick Park. They all knew at that moment, this was it, the very last show they're ever going to perform before a live, public, paying audience.
0: Chuck Gunderson, Connie Willis here. We are talking about John Lennon, 86 today he would have been. SomeFunTonight.com is where you can find out more about Chuck. And I think you'll do that too, won't you? We got more to come. Open lines later. Connie Willis, Coast to Coast AM.

0: 250 years of American history walk into a bar.
1: And then Hamilton says to Burr,
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2: Bueller? Bueller?
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1: Celebrating Lennon's birthday today would have been 86. Imagine on Coast to Coast AM. 1971 reached number three in America and later became a UK number one following John's death. So the concept was inspired, great song, one of my favorites. The concept was inspired partly by Yoko Ono's book, Grapefruit. And John later acknowledged that Yoko contributed so much to it that she should have received writing credit from the beginning. So that was Imagine. Good tune. And we'll ask Chuck a little bit about that when he comes back. Right now, I want to remind you, Ghost to Ghost is happening again. It's that time of the year. So the Ghost to Coast submissions are needed right now. You know the show, Ghost to Ghost on Coast to Coast. I love that. What an ingenious title. And this is George Norrie's thing. This is his thing. So Halloween is almost here. And we need your ghost stories now. So go ahead and start sending the best ghost story that you've got. And we just might pick you to tell your story on the air for our Halloween show on Friday, October 30th. I'm on Halloween night with the 31st with Willis Wing. But the man, our head guy, our main dude, George Norrie's got the ghost to go. So enter your, go ahead with your email, with your name, your phone number, and your best ghost story. You can also check it out on our website if you don't remember, but go to Ghost Stories at coasttocoastam.com.
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0: Connie Willis here, back on Coast to Coast AM with Chuck Gunderson. We are celebrating John Lennon's birthday this evening. He would have been 86 years old. And if you want to learn even more about all the things that we're talking about tonight, make sure you go and you look up Chuck's website at somefuntonight.com. So going back to the song Imagine, which beautiful song. Is it, Chuck, really more of a, is it really a general peace song, or is it a radical political manifesto disguised in a beautiful song, piano ballad? I think he's kind of good at that. Did the gorgeous melody help people accept its message, or do you think it allowed millions of listeners to avoid thinking about what John was actually proposing there?
1: Wow, that's a really loaded question. I think you, again, said it all. I think it's everything you said, and it could be everything you said. But for me, I take the song Imagine very personally. I want to leave the planet in a better place than when I found it. And I can only do that individually by the people I know or interact with or do some sort of commercial business with or whatever. I mean, I need to be my best, and I need to imagine all of us trying to help each other and make this place a better place to live. And I think John's song resonates with me because it encourages me and it motivates me to do that.
0: Who's your favorite Beatle?
1: Oh, man, it's every day of the week. Who is it? I don't have a favorite Beatle. I have a Beatle manager, Brian Epstein. I think he was a great manager. But, gosh, if you nail me, most of the time, I'm going to say George Harrison. I love George.
0: Really?
1: Love everything about him. Just his humor, his spiritualism, his rock and roll edge, his style. I mean, if you look at him through the years, I mean, God, that 1968 White Album photo of him, he's just a great looking rock and roll star. You know what I mean? And he's got great music. It's so underrated.
0: And he did have the great abs, like you were talking. He had some abs going on there. Now, you know, you'll find this interesting. The very, one, two, three. I think it was the third radio station I was at. It was all music radio. This was oldies. It was in Sarasota, Florida. And it was City Island is where this dumpy little WKRP in Cincinnati little radio station was. But you were in Sarasota, okay, in the beautiful Longboat Key and Siesta Key area, St. Armand Circle, beautiful area. And it was band-aided together. If you went to the bathroom in high heels, your heels would go into the floor. I mean, this thing was beat up, but we all loved it there. We were all just fun jocks on the air having a good time. And once in a while, I mean, some amazing people lived in that area, right? So one of the people that lived, I think her name was Sharon. It was George Harrison's sister. And from time to time, she would pop into the station and ask us to produce something or, you know, copy something. I think it was Sharon.
1: That's
0: very
1: Harrison.
0: English name, right? What?
1: Yeah, Louise Harrison.
0: Oh, that's it. It was Louise. That's right. I'm sorry. Oh, that was way off on that, wasn't I? That's who it was. And she'd come in, and then she started picking me. Connie, can you do that? I'm like, I'm really bad technically. She's no, you do a good job. You know, she would come to our station often. it was kind of like, wow, this is kind of cool, isn't it? This is George Harrison's sister here. That's pretty neat. Did you ever meet her, or you just knew the name?
1: I did meet Lou. She's a very interesting person. And
0: yes.
1: Actually, she lived in America before the Beatles came to America. And actually, George was the first Beatle to visit America in 1963. His sister lived in Benton, Illinois. And if you go there to Benton, Illinois, there's a big, kind of a statue to George, like a painted kind of sign to George Harrison of his visit there. And he actually saw the sights. He went to New York City, went on top of the Empire State Building. If you Google George Harrison in New York, 1963, you'll see those images of him with that long hair, this tight suit. And people must have looked at this guy like, who is this guy? I mean, he is so weird looking. And and next year they come and they're this global phenomenon, you know. Wow. It was after you know, a lot of hard work to get there. I mean, just by appearing on the Ed Sullivan didn't make them famous. It was really all that work they had done previously to get to that point, and that was really the thing that kind of broke them through.
0: All right, you're going to have to let me know when his birthday will be celebrated, because it sounds like you want to talk about him on another show. So we can definitely do that. Sounds like you got a lot, so that's cool. So, all right, did any of the Beatles, what was the UFO story? I mean, would they be listening to Coast to Coast AM? Would any of them?
1: I think they would. I mean, look, this would not be Coast to Coast unless we didn't have a UFO story, correct?
0: That's right. That's
1: so
0: right.
1: John claims that he saw a UFO while living in New York City. I believe it was in 1974. It was during his period when he was separated from Yoko. So he was living with May Pang, who was an assistant at, with John and Yoko. And they were kind of on the terrace of their apartment at the time, overlooking the East River. And John claims, and Mae claims, that he said, look, there's a UFO right over there hovering over the river. Now, I don't know if that was substance related or what, but John Lennon goes down. He says it publicly, I saw a UFO. So I definitely think he would be not only a Coast listener, but a Coast insider.
0: Oh, absolutely. Yeah. He'd probably say, you know what? I want to be on with Connie again. Can I be on with Connie again? No, John, you've been on too many times this month.
1: Absolutely.
0: I love that. So, okay. Now you are just, you know, you're a huge fan, obviously, to do all the stuff you're doing with them and all that you've studied and all that you've learned. Okay. So you came to Denver. Tell me about where I live right now, and you were telling me about this story. I was like, no, don't finish telling me, tell me on the air. So I'm looking forward to hearing the rest of this, because the places you mentioned, I know, and now I know some of these little great backstories.
1: Ah, well, thank you. My wife and I really wanted to visit Red Rocks Amphitheater, which is in the foothills of Denver. It's an outdoor amphitheater built into these beautiful red rocks. And the Beatles appeared there on August 26, 1964. So it had always been on my bucket list. I'd really love to see a show at Red Rocks. So one of our favorite acts, Duran Duran, was coming to Red Rocks. So we thought, this is a perfect time. Let's go see Duran Duran. We love their music, and go see Red Rocks. But while we're in Denver, let's book the hotel where the Beatles stayed those 2 days in August, called the Brown Palace. The Brown Palace is still there in Denver. It's the oldest hotel in Denver, built in the late 1890s. And so I called to book a room, and on the website I noticed there were historic tours of the Brown Palace where you could go with the house historian and go on a little tour and hear about all the lore of the Brown Palace Hotel, which is quite interesting in itself. So I talked to her, I booked the room, and we booked a little tour. And so upon check-in, I was pleasantly surprised when the agent behind the desk said, Chuck, we're so glad you're here, and because you're here, and we know you're a Beatles historian, and you brought your book with you to give to us, thank you very much, we have booked you into the Beatles suite. And
0: wow.
1: I couldn't believe it. I mean, I was like, you got to be kidding me. Now, obviously, the suite has been reconfigured since August 26th and 27, 1964.
0: How could they have changed the sheets and the pillowcases? What was wrong with them? They should have kept it.
1: Well, if they did, they cut them up and they sold them off. But
0: smart.
1: At least we were looking out the same windows that the Beatles would have looked out and would have seen the throngs of people below them yelling their name and saying, we want the Beatles, all night long. It was quite amazing. And then we also realized that it was 59 years to the day they were there.
0: That's amazing. That's like spooky, even.
1: It was great. It was
0: that
1: great.
0: Is so cool, because I lived catty corner to there when I first got here. I lived like kind of catty quarter to there, maybe a block or two away. And I remember, and I didn't know the history of that place. I just know when I saw it, I went, wow, there's something about this place. It was beautiful on the outside. It was interesting on the inside, and it just has this vibe. To me, it was totally haunted, but it just had this vibe too of lots has happened here. And so for you to tell me that, I had no idea. And you had to feel that vibe as well, obviously.
1: I absolutely felt the vibe. And then to be at Red Rocks 59 years, almost to the day that they performed at Red Rocks to boot.
0: Lucky you. I haven't been there yet. I want to go there, but it's just awesome to hear music there.
1: One of the best places in America.
0: That's right. It's beautiful. I know that. And the sound is supposed to be amazing. Well, you're saying that. You're saying that. Exactly. So the Beatles did play there.
1: Yeah, they played there on August 26, 1964. They did one show. And believe it or not, they did not sell all the tickets. There was about... Red Rocks had about a 9,000-seat capacity, and they sold about 7,000 tickets or so. But back in the day, Red Rocks was not like it is today. Way less security, way less ticket takers, and it was very easy for people, kids especially, to come up, jump the fence, and go sit for free at Red Rocks. So there was probably a lot of freebie people at Red Rocks that night, and pictures do show that it was filled almost all the way to the top.
0: Amazing place. And I'm so happy that you got to do what you got to do here at the Brown Palace. I didn't know that. That was really nice surprise to hear that when you were talking about it. Okay, so Ron Howard's 8 days a week. Tell me about that and your part in that, your role.
1: Yeah, so 8 days a week was a project that the Beatles wanted to put together about their kind of touring years both a little bit in Britain and in America. And they kind of had an idea that they wanted to show a lot of concert footage from all over the place. And when they realized that they couldn't get the concert footage, they decided to kind of put a retrospect out of the Beatles' career from, say, 1963 to 1966. That was the core of the documentary. Of course, a big core of that documentary were the American touring years, 64, 65, 66. And a friend of mine had gone into Ron Howard's office one day to talk with him, because I'd been talking with some of the collaborators on the project. And they said, "Oh yeah, Chuck, we went in and your book is like right in front of Ron Howard's desk."
0: Nice. Congratulations.
1: That was great. Because I also know too that like the Beatles company Apple, after the book was released, they wrote about a year later and said that the four shareholders would like a copy of your book. Well, the shareholders are, of course, Paul, Ringo, Olivia Harrison, who's George's widow, and Yoko, who's John's widow. But that documentary is fun. I helped him on some of the aspects of the touring years in America, and it was really fun. I got a couple credits in the movie, and you know, it was great to be part of a Beatles project. I mean, I'll do anything for those guys. They're really good people. They're putting out great products still, and we'll still be talking about them another 50 years from now.
0: Did you get a chance to meet all of them?
1: Only briefly. I met Ringo very briefly at his exhibit in L.A. at the Grammy Museum. We helped put together an exhibit and some artifacts, and he was there. It was great to say hi to him. Also, a very, very brief encounter with Paul at the Cirque du Soleil Love show that they did in Las Vegas. But yes, very, very brief, but it was great to just be in their presence. George and John, no.
0: Man, and as much as you love George, but you met Louise, so that's cool. That's funny.
1: Hey, Louise was the next best thing, right?
0: So. That's right. Yeah, they'd always say, "She looks just like him." And I'm just thinking, I don't see it. I just see her, you know. She'd just look right at you and tell you what she needed. And you'd be like, "Okay, I'll get right to it." You know, she would come in, ask what she wanted, and then take off, and then she'd show back up again at some point. I was like, "Wow, that's pretty cool." So, how were the personalities of the Beatles? I mean, were they serious or were they little pranksters, or, you know, when they were just being them?
1: Everything you mentioned. They were They had so much about them. Their style, their wit, their boldness, their seriousness, their creativity, their musicianship. It was just all there. I mean, you put them in a movie and all of a sudden they're really great actors. You know, you put them in other situations and they're really good at what they do. You have them talk about very serious things and they can talk about very serious things. And we have to remember that when the Beatles were the Beatles, they were in their 20s. I mean, we kind of think of them as like, oh yeah, they're doing the White Album and they're, you know, 40 or something. No, they were done with the Beatles. John, I believe, was like 30 or something like that. And he's done. Mm. They're just very young kids. And again, they're from Liverpool, this forgotten, tiny seaside port town in England. And they just come together to this cultural force that just kind of changes everything. I mean, they go to India and they bring back all the Indian culture, and all of a sudden everybody's interested in yoga and eating different things, vegetarian and all that stuff. They wear these certain, you know, their hairstyles. Everybody's hair goes down after the Ed Sullivan Show. You know, they want to play their instruments that they're playing, their brands that they're playing. They wear certain clothes. Everybody's going to wear those clothes. They were just trendsetters in everything that they did. It was just amazing to see.
0: Good stuff. Well, hey, I want to thank you for being here with me this time and talking about John Lennon and the Beatles. Do you want to say anything else really quickly before you take off, where people can find you, or any other last words?
1: No, I just really appreciate being on Coast. I love being on all the time. If you're interested in the book, obviously you can get it on Amazon. If you go to my website at somefuntonight.com, I will personally sign the book for you so you can have that for yourself. But always a great time on Coast. Keep the Beatles spirit alive. Keep John's mission, his life, everything about him alive, and the good things that he tried to promote for world peace, for loving everyone. Thank you, Connie.
0: Thanks, Chuck. We'll talk to you soon. Chuck Gunderson. You can go find him at somefuntonight.com, somefuntonight.com. And if you forget it, then check us out over at our website and you can look up all the information of where to find him. Open lines coming up next. Connie Willis here. It's Coast to Coast AM.

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6: Dangerous conditions. I'm Roxanne Evans. Isaias made landfall as a Category 2, bringing more than a foot of rain in Florida as it marches farther inland. Strong winds and heavy rains persist as it is a post-tropical cyclone. Fox Weather's Robert Ray is in Destin, Florida.
7: It's really ramped up, and I got to tell you, the winds were just kicking, and we had a little lull, but hey, here we go again on cue with these heavy winds coming through here in Destin and the rain as well. So you got to brace yourself. We are on high ground on the second floor of a parking garage. We started to feel some of that storm surge come in over the beach. We all had to retreat from that. A bunch of jellyfish actually got pushed up on the white sands of the beaches here in Destin.
6: Well, hundreds of thousands are without power. And Homeland Security Secretary Mark Way Mullen is criticizing New York City's immigration policies following the ICE shooting of a Dominican man in the Bronx.
8: 28-year-old Oscar Belgal is in federal custody after being shot in the neck on Thursday by ICE agents who were trying to arrest him. Shortly after the incident, New York City Mayor Zoran Mamdani called for ICE to be abolished.
9: New York City will not stand by while ICE agents shoot New Yorkers.
8: Homeland Security Secretary Mark Wayne Mullen responded.
10: Well, Mayor, if you abolish ICE, who's going to take your criminals off the streets of your own town? Who's going to take the murderers and the thieves and the gangbangers?
8: Mullen says ICE agents did not know the man's 5-year-old son was in the vehicle when they opened fire. The child was unharmed. In New York City, Tanya J. Powers, Fox News.
6: Well, two powerful earthquakes rocked Panama Friday, sending residents into the streets. The first was a 7.7 magnitude, followed several hours later by a 6.6 quake. 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
22: A busy street, a child at risk, and comments about it. I'm Jake McDaniel. Here's what's trending this hour. Indiana Congressman Andre Carson calling out the Trump administration, accusing it of reckless and cruel actions. Here's Ryan Hedrick.
23: His comments follow a shooting Thursday in New York in which ICE agents shot and injured an illegal immigrant while a 5-year-old child was inside the car. New York City Police Commissioner Jessica Tisch.
24: He has 2 prior arrests in New York City, one for robbery in 2023, in which he pleaded guilty to 4th-degree grand larceny, and one for criminal sale of a controlled substance.
23: Carson questioned why ICE agents wear masks during arrest and called the practice unsafe, along with agents wearing construction vests. Ryan Hedrick, 93 WIBC Mobile News.
22: The man accused of killing Roland R.J. McLean III entered the U.S. illegally in 2024, and ICE says he was later released into the country under the Biden administration. The agency says it filed an immigration detainer for Frank Basil last weekend while he was being held at the Marion County Jail. Indianapolis Colts head coach Shane Steichen remembering former Chicago Bears head coach Mike Ditka, who passed away.
25: He was a guy that was, you know, ripping and roaring, and always, you know, a big personality, and a ton of respect for him, the player, the coach, just a ton of respect for what he did for the National Football League.
22: Ditka led the Bears to a Super Bowl 20 victory in 1985, and he was 86. And the Indiana Football Hoosiers on the road to take on Nebraska this weekend. That game kicks off Saturday at noon on the level, on the go, and on WIBC.com. And now the forecast from the American Standard Heating Weather Center.
26: High clouds will begin to spread into the area on Saturday, eventually thickening, lowering, and some scattered shower chances arrive late Saturday, a high of 82. From the Fox 59 Weather Center, I'm Chief Meteorologist Brian Wilkes for 93 WIBC.
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1: There's a jealous guy, John Lennon. The celebration of his music continues here on Coast to Coast AM tonight. Would have been his 86th birthday today. 1971 was that tune, and the melody actually began in India in like 68 as a completely different Beatles era song called Child of Nature. And John later replaced the nature imagery with an unusually direct admission of insecurity, jealousy, and possessiveness. It was never released as a Lennon single during his lifetime. And some of you maybe have never even heard of that tune. Well, there you go. Hey, guess what's coming up next? It's open line. So call in and let's talk here on Coast to Coast AM.
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0: Hey there, we are back on Coast to Coast AM. Connie Willis here with you. Great music. That was great conversation. Thank Chuck again for being there with us. Great information. Loved hearing the Denver story and the Brown Palace story in the Red Rocks. That's amazing. Just living here and recognizing too that those are unbelievable places that you definitely have to go. I've only done like a morning walk up to the Red Rocks. You know, a lot of people go, most people know it, even if they don't live here. Okay. So if you're saying, I don't know what that is, well, just go look it up. Go look up redrocks.com, I'm sure. And it's gorgeous. It's beautiful. And as soon as you see it, you're going to go, I want to be there. It is a concert hall, I guess, arena, I guess, right there in the Red Rocks that are just beautiful. And the seats go up. The stage is down below. You look down at the stage as the seats go up with the rocks all around you. And of course you see the Rockies, and it's just absolutely beautiful. And at nights with the different lights. But in the daytime, what happens is everybody that wants to walk and run and jog and run upstairs and exercise, or just go there to be seen, you know, or just to watch what everybody's doing. That's a big deal too. So I did see that. And of course I'm panting, trying to climb that thing. And there's a little hiking area around it too. So, you know, you'll pant too if you walk up those steps, I guarantee it. I don't know if they have an elevator. They have to have an elevator somewhere, because I could barely do it. And I walk 5 miles a day. I was just like, I can't breathe. Somebody help me. So anyway, that was really interesting. And the Brown Palace is absolutely the vibe of hauntedness. it's gorgeous. It sticks out. I remember going by and I just stopped and I went, whoa, what is it? Cause there's, you know, tall buildings all over the place around it. And I'm just looking at it saying, there's something to this. This is something special here. And so it was great to hear him tell that story. I didn't know it. I just thought it was always haunted. I could say that for sure. So, thank you again, Chuck Gunderson. Good stuff. So the lines are open, and with fall in the air, Halloween approaching, and Willis Ween waiting for us on October 31, I want to hear from you tonight. So let's make it autumnal. Let's make it creative, just a little creepy, you know, because the fall, you get that crisp air, you get the football season, you get homecomings, right? You get parades, you get pumpkin patches, and the leaves all turn. It's just, and here it's really huge, not just to leaf peep, I think they call it, leaf peeping. You also get all the hot springs in the state of Colorado. And I know there's some other places too, but you know, that's like a big thing too in these neat little towns. So it just fall is wonderful. Whether I was in Kentucky or Florida or Philly or, you know, here or Northern California, it's just fall, right? Fall is really, really cool. So let's do some of this. I know you can call in and ask about anything you want, talk about anything you want, but what is your favorite fall activity? And let me just spark some people coming in with some ideas. What is your favorite fall activity? And does the arrival of autumn make you more interested in exploring the mysteries or the unknown? Do you believe fall is a better time to go Bigfooting? Have you ever had a strange encounter in the woods when the air turned colder and the leaves began to fall? I know Bigfooting wise, I enjoy it better in the seasons that are cool enough. Well, they're not too cold that you don't want to go, but they're cool enough to rid of the bugs, especially spiders in Alabama. Whoa, man, they're rough. They are rough. And would you rather visit a Halloween attraction designed to frighten you, or spend one night inside a location that's believed to be genuinely haunted? And where would you choose? You know, so that kind of gets you into the thought in the mind that I'm thinking of for tonight, even though you could ask anything. So let's see what you guys do when we hit the phones here. Open lines. Let's see here. Oh my goodness. Where are we going to go? Let's go to first time caller Lance from Montana. Beautiful state as well, I hear. I haven't seen it yet, but I'd like to. Welcome to Coast AM, Lance. How are you tonight?
1: I'm doing quite well. Thank you, Ms. I just wanted to speak to Mr. Gunderson.
0: You did.
1: And I appreciate appreciate all the information that he brought to color in the, you know, the Beatles.
0: Uh-oh, did we lose him? I think we lost Lance. Okay, we'll go west of the rock. Oh, there you are. Okay. We lost you there for a second. So,
1: I'm sorry. Yeah, it's Montana, you know. Big state, not much cell coverage. So I'm pointing my phone the right way. Mr. Gunderson, I appreciate how much he brought to color in, you know, some of the bibliography of the Beatles and their personal lives and details. I think one overarching tenet of the conversation that was missing is how much every artist, I don't care if it's a two-man group, four-man group, or however, how beholden everyone is to the label to marketed and become famous.
0: Mm-hmm.
1: And I think, you know, as the Beatles, I mean, you know, this is, you know, common knowledge. They spent tens of thousands of hours, you know, as cover band in Germany, perfecting their sound, their technique, I think, just to find a way to, I think it's more about being creative market geniuses that are able to be able to perform.
0: Do you think that was more of their label, or do you think that was their influence?
1: I think the label actually is the overarching control of what sound actually comes out on the airwaves. Think about it. Ever since radio and music were broadcast over the air, it's always been somebody that dictates, this is what the people want to hear, that we think people want to hear.
0: Yeah, they start molding it to only be 3.5 minutes long, et cetera, et cetera, right?
1: Et cetera, et cetera, exactly. So
0: that's right.
1: Regardless, I mean, I admire, I spent 15 years as a performing live musician, just as on-call talent.
0: Mm-hmm.
1: I've never taken a claim to fame for anything, but the...
0: But you know the life.
1: Yeah, exactly. And if you want to get somewhere and you want to be big, you better have your own money to create your own label.
0: That's right.
1: Hence Death Row Records. I mean, I'm not a big fan of rap or anything, but Dr. Dre, I mean, you know, out of nowhere, created his own sound, generated his own money to make his own label, and now it's an industry, his own industry. You know, but for the initial artists breaking in after, you know, I think it all ties into when music was electrified, the bass and then the guitar and et cetera. The label's always kind of been the one that holds the sway over what sound is actually produced and released over the airwaves. And
0: you know what? It's interesting that you're saying that, because I just, again, think of Billy Joel, because he would fight it. You know, he would fight them on it, and the label, and he would fight for his band. You know, we want you and not the rest of your band. He's like, oh, no, I got here because the rest of my band, we're all doing it. You know, he was constantly fighting with them. And maybe, you know, from being in it, did the Beatles constantly fight with the label, or did they just follow it back then?
1: That I cannot speak to, because I am too young and not privy to that information. However, I met Mr. Joel back in 1998. Yes, 1998.
0: Was he a nice guy?
1: He's a very direct man.
0: And I've heard before.
1: I think that is what enabled his success.
0: Yeah.
1: Because we as individuals and the owners of our own individual sound and creativity do have the ability to say, well, I can capitulate to the label and be like, okay, we'll bend and flex a little because we can mass market to millions. Or I know artists that have spent 35 years in the industry, created their own recording studios and labels, and market to tens of thousands. But they do it their way, and they have the stiff spine. And, you know, I think with Mr. Joel, his, you know, just straightforward, no, it's, you know, my thing. And being able to find some producer or, you know, back in his time, you know, 70s, early 80s, you know, an up-and-coming label that's looking for a solid talent to sign that's like, hey, let's work together and we're going to kick everybody else in the chops and make a name for ourselves. Yeah. You can rise to that level of fame and individuality and, you know, create your own niche in the world.
0: Well, I can tell you this. When I did music radio, I was a jock for music radio for like 15 years. And at one point I was doing country music, and that was in the mid 90s when it was really, really happening. And all the different people that came in, we actually, you know, broke records back then. You know, we actually were helping them break their records, and which is, I think, the only format that was doing that at the time. And so these people would come in, Garth Brooks, Travis Tritt, Clint Black, all the different country artists along the way, even, you know, we'd get the good classic ones as well with Willie and Waylon and Johnny. And, you would see especially the new ones, you would see they had a crew with them, you know, marketing that song, talking about them, staying in the studio when you're interviewing them. I mean, it was amazing. So, I found from the stories I've heard and what I went through was that, at the time, it just seemed like the country singers and artists really had people really working with them, and they all enjoyed each other like a family. And I didn't always hear that from all the other types of music. What do you think about that?
1: True. If you look back to the early

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1: Yeah, and I want to thank you. I want to get to some other callers as well. But, man, I could talk to you all night about that for sure. I appreciate your thoughts because that's right on. You can talk about that for a long time. It's very true. And I should have gotten into that part. The time just flies, right? That was 2 hours with Chuck, but time just flies. And that would have been some good stuff to ask him. But, you know, it can be done in the future. He's still around. I bet he had some answers for that, too. So thank you for that perspective. Let's go to wildcard line number one to continue with open lines and talk to Tim out of Alberta, Canada. Hey there, Tim. How are you? Welcome to Coast to Coast AM.
2: Hey, thank you, Connie. It was a great show tonight listening to Chuck. I'm just north of Lance, East Montana. I'm in Alberta. We're having a referendum vote in 9 days to go out on our own from Canada or join the States, maybe the 51st. Who knows? But 9 days from now...
1: Would you like that?
2: Personally, I would. I'm game for a change, but, you know, it's democracy, right? It's the vote. So we'll see what happens.
1: I love it. I love Canadians. I love Canada.
2: Well, you know what? My first serious girlfriend was an American girl, and I ended up working at Yellowstone Park at Old Faithful Inn, serving food to the staff.
1: Oh, wow.
2: She was there at the same time, and we're going to go to Red Rock for a concert.
1: All right.
2: Yeah. And I was on my motorbike,
1: John,
2: and it was about 500 miles. I said, you know what, return trip is just too long, so we never went. And I kind of regret that, but I met Brian Adams at the airport by chance, and get this, Leon Rimes, which is performing in British Columbia at a mountain music festival. She was staying in the same hotel. I didn't know who she was, and my puppy, my little black lab, Cody, was. I was out, he was taking a leak or getting ready to leave, and she saw him and came over and picked him up and hugged him and et cetera, et cetera. So anyways, when she left with her parents were getting ready to leave, the manager came over and said, blah, blah, blah, you know who that is? I said, no, I really don't follow country. So the Grammy Awards was that winter, and there was that girl. She walked out in the street stage to get a Grammy. I said, my wife said, Lynn, that's a girl from the parking lot. But anyways...
1: oh my! That's cool.
2: Yeah, and she became a star. That was, you know, that was 1996. Yeah, exactly, it would be the mm-hmm. summer of 96 because my dog was a puppy then. But Chuck was talking about the Beatles. Now you probably know this, Connie, that John Lennon, and happy birthday, John. He's probably listening to this program tonight with Art Bell in heaven. With Fred Fernow and Cornelius White Sr., I'm sure of that. But
1: there you go.
2: They went to this concert in England. Buddy Holly was in England performing, and Paul and John went to see him, and they were they were struck by his performance. And some people said, I don't know where I heard this. It could have been close, but. The Buddy Holly band, the Crickets, was named kind of like after the Beatles, you know, insect. Did you hear
1: That's
2: about
1: right.
2: that?
1: That's right. That's right. Yeah. Yeah. I was playing old, even though I'm not an oldies, you know, my oldies are 80s, right? But during that time, I was actually working with oldies radio, which was the 50s and the 60s. You heard that. So,
2: I'm an oldie because I'm 72 next month, and I saw the Beatles on Ed Sullivan on a black and white TV back in the mid-60s. My older brothers, like, you know, 8 and 10 years older than me, you know, they wanted to see this. And so I was in the living room, and I thought it was really something. I ended up with a Yeah Yeah T-shirt. So there you go, right?
1: I love it. Hey, thanks for calling in and letting us know about that as Tim, and I hope, I'd love y'all to be the 51st day. Bring it on, baby. Woo! I like it, you know, not afraid to say. I think it'd be great, but, you know, we all have different opinions, right? Hey, Connie Willis here. Let's hear some call and say.

0: the Trump administration asking Russia about a case of plague.
1: What happens there?
2: Trump says he does not think the suspected case of pneumonic plague, responsible for at least one death of a Russian lab worker, is related to bioweapons research.
1: Doesn't stay there.
2: The State Department has issued a formal diplomatic complaint to Russia's government urging more transparency.
3: He was arrested after allegedly buying an AK-47 from an undercover agent.
0: As young people commit more violent crime.
4: A lot of times they're able to print these guns on printers.
1: 93 WIBC.
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1: And whatever gets you through the night. Yep, that's John Lennon with Elton John. 1974 here on Coast to Coast AM and Open Lines. We still got the music going for you. Now, this became John's only solo number one in America during his lifetime. Elton played piano and sang harmony and then bet John that the song would reach number one. So John lost the bet and he joined Elton at Madison Square Garden, which actually became John's final major concert appearance. But that's what gets you through the night. At the beginning, it kind of sounds a little bit like Saturday Night Live music, doesn't it? I don't watch that anymore, but back in the day when I did, it kind of sounded like that sound. Well, and it was kind of during that time. No, it was a little later for me when I was watching that. So anyway, open line and you, but you know what? Right, because you want serious conversations and truthful information about the unknown, right? We all want to know what the truth is. And you come here hoping to get another piece of it or something, right? Well, unfortunately, a lot of hearsay can be repeated until it sounds like fact. It happens all the time. I see it and it kills me. There's a lot of embellishment out there and it can, it eventually becomes accepted as it being real and being passed down, that it's real and no one even knows where it comes from. So I'm not the person to study these subjects from a computer and know what's going on here. What's it, read everybody's books and their encounters. I'm doing it myself. Okay. I'm going into the woods myself. I'm going into the haunted locations. I've done it all my life and in places where activity is always happening. I am a lifelong experiencer and abductee. I've been taken throughout my life. I came out with that about a year ago here on Coast to Coast AM to tell you this is why I can talk about it deeper with a lot of the guests, because I'm coming from the experiencer side from it. So beside me is Jim Penniston, whose physical encounter at Rendlesham, 1980, the Rendlesham UFO incident, became one of history's most important military UFO cases and also gave us the Penniston code. So together, Jim and I, we bring you now, it's pretty new, we bring you Connie Willis Live on YouTube along with Jim Penniston, and it's free for you, it's free for everybody. You can go, all my other shows are paid membership stuff. But this is free, we have a lot of fun, and what we do is we keep it real. Who better to get the truth from than real experiencers, and we are that. And we are looking for you, too, if you're one. So search us out, Connie Willis Live. Watch our previous programs and subscribe to. If you forget the name of Connie Willis Live, well, you can find it. If you want to know where it is, and I hope you do, find it at ConnieWillis.com.
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0: Coast to Coast AM that you're listening tonight. It is open lines right now, and we're talking about whatever you want to talk about. I was trying to get into the fall, Halloween-ish kind of things happening, but, kind of hard after Chuck leaves with all the Beatles information and John Lennon and celebrating the 86th birthday that would have been. So I understand that you guys are wanting to talk about that too. That's all fine. All good. Thank you for telling your stories. I appreciate it. It's always nice. So let's go to wild card line number three, Indiana. Let's talk to Bill. How you doing, Bill? Welcome to Coast AM.
1: Good morning, Connie. Thanks for taking my call. I wanted to thank you for making this show in part a tribute to John Lennon, who, as you've mentioned, would have been 86 years old had not been so tragically taken from us. And quickly mention that Coach Mike Ditka of the Bears passed.
0: That's right.
1: And he was 86. So there's a little numerology going on there, perhaps.
0: Interesting.
1: I'm calling from a suburb just north of Indianapolis called Noblesville, and I've got kind of a wild Beatles story to relate. This took place when I was about a year old, so of course I wasn't involved, but the Beatles played here back in September of 64 at the State Fair, and actually on the 3rd of September they played two sold-out shows at the Coliseum at the State Fair. And they ended up staying at the Speedway Motel, where the 500 is held there, at the Indianapolis 500. And the story actually involves Ringo, and it's all well-documented, but I don't think it's that well-known. He had insomnia there early in the morning of September 4th and was kind of wandering around, and he ran into an Indiana State Trooper who actually took him out in his car for a ride around. He let Ringo get behind the wheel, and this is true. This sounds crazy, but he was tooling around, and another police car saw them, and they actually had to hide down an alleyway to avoid, getting pulled over by the other cop. Ringo then mentions to the state trooper that he's a bit hungry. And they drive up from Indianapolis, about 20 miles north near where I am in Noblesville, and this trooper actually lived on a horse farm here. And his wife ended up making some breakfast for him and hosting him.
0: Oh, how cool. Excellent.
1: Yeah, they ended up going to a restaurant nearby here. But it's just very strange because here, one of the things Ringo talked about, like on the David Letterman show, that he had actually evaded a police car in another police car and ended up taking this crazy ride up here to this horse farm in Noblesville. And while Ringo was out there kind of looking around the grounds of the farm, he saw the trooper's wife. And, I was talking to her, and she said something on the order of, I'll be glad to fix you some food, but you're going to have to hold your horses while I tend to mine, because she was out taking care of the horses early that morning. So this is all well-documented, but I bring this up because Chuck had mentioned earlier that it was very rare for the Beatles to get out and around the cities that they were in, like in Vegas, that story. But here was a case where at least Ringo really got to go and experience some of the local atmosphere, so to speak. So I just wanted to relate that. And thank you again for honoring John's memory.
0: Well, thank you for calling in. And that's great. Thanks for telling that. I had no idea about that. I bet there's some other little stories like that along the way that some of us will never, ever know. And I love those kind. Those are excellent. So we are enjoying open lines together and your phone calls, and so many I never know who to talk to next. East of the Rockies, let's talk to Keith out of Cleveland. Hi there, Keith. Welcome to Coast AM.
2: Thank you, Connie. How are you?
0: All right, how are
2: beautiful,
0: you?
2: and a beautiful fall day have to appreciate the weather while we have it.
0: Yes, absolutely.
2: Tremendous, interesting topics, and talking about the Beatles, because I grew up during their time, and just enjoying the music, and that type of music inspired me so much to be in the field, either with music or other entertainment, and that's what brought me to going into news and being on the radio doing news. So that was definitely an inspiration, and music like the Beatles always inspired me. I think I have every Beatles album. I was obsessed with them because I grew up during that time.
0: Sure. What was the call letters of the station you were at that you did news?
2: It was actually in Phoenix called KTAR. And believe me.
0: Is that what you would say? What would you say? Would you say the news at KTAR? What would you do? Let me hear your.
2: How would you intro? To KTAR in Phoenix. This is Keith. And believe
0: me. So I'm sorry. I interrupted your Beatles stuff.
2: No problem, because I miss being in broadcasting, because over 20 years ago, I went blind dealing with a certain health condition, but I'm doing very, very, very, very well. But in many, many ways, going blind made me appreciate music more. So still listening to the Beatles is unbelievable to me. I think I have every album they have, and within the last few years, when a certain artist, Paul McCartney, was coming to Cleveland, I said, I have to go. I have to see him. I have to go. And I was able to get tickets and literally almost front row because of being disabled. And I just happened to bring something with me, and listening to the concert and listening to him after the concert, I pulled out what I brought with me. It was a 45 that my parents gave me when I was a kid of Let It Be, and it was in pristine condition. And I figured, hey, I'm going to bring it with me. Why not? And then I figured after the concert, and he's meeting a few people, I was able to go up, meet Paul, and when I started talking, he goes, my God, that voice comes from you, because I'm only about 5'8". And then I said, Mr. McCartney, how much I love your music. And I said, I even have here with me a 45 in pristine condition of Let It Be, because it was my favorite song ever when I was a kid, and I still love it. And I asked him to sign it, and he did for me. And he said, you're more than welcome, and thank you, and enjoy.
0: Well, that's a great story. That is excellent. Congrats for meeting him. That's really special.
2: That made my whole time, it made me appreciate things so much more, and anything is possible, and we can still enjoy dreams and experiences.
0: That's right. That's right. Let me ask you this. Do you still have the record, the signed record?
2: Yes, I do. And, of course, I have it in a special place in my house.
0: So I got to ask you this, too. What do you think it's worth? What do you think it's worth now?
2: Oh, boy. Considering that my dad gave it to me, because my dad had a store that sold records and so forth way back, and it was in such pristine new condition, and it's still in that condition, and with his signature, I don't even know if I could put a price on it.
0: I know it. I bet that's very special. Well, thanks so much for calling in and telling us your story. Thanks so much. Thanks so much. And we'll probably talk to you again with another story. Since you love radio so much, you know how to call in and give us what we are looking for when it comes to something interesting to listen to. So thanks so much. We have open lines continuing here. And my goodness, let's see. Let's go to Mark, wildcard line number 4, Ventura, California. Mark, welcome to Coast to Coast AM. How are you tonight?
3: Oh, working process there. How about yourself?
0: Work in progress. Same thing.
3: I was surprised the author didn't bring up anything because the Beatles had a bit of a dark side attached to them.
0: Well, you know, some of that was me asking questions, right? So, you know, he might have, I didn't go to the dark side. Tell me about the dark side since you.
3: Well, they were connected through Theodore Adorno. And his real birth name was actually Weizengrund. I think he was German Jewish. And he was connected to the Tavistock Institute in England, which is controlled by the Royal Institute for International Affairs. And he was actually the originator of a lot of their early music, because the intelligence communities, not only in England, but also in former Soviet Union, as well as in the United States, they noticed Elvis and other performers and the influence they had on the youth and the changes that they can make. And then the funding, because I remember the first caller mentioned, you know, about labels. Well, they had funding from the Carnegie Foundation, the Rockefeller Foundation, the Guggenheim Foundation, the Mary Van Kleck and the Russell Sega Foundation, the Smith College Foundation, Vanderbilt Foundation, and as well as many others. There was even money coming in from Soviet Russia, if you believe, through Hans Eisler, and they had the International Bureau for Music Development, headquartered in Moscow. And so this Theodore Adorno, or his real name, Weizengrund, in the 1950s, he actually wrote a book, Authoritarian Personality, and he wrote it with three other people, with Frankel Brunwick, D. Levinson, and R. Sanford. And basically was how they can use the influential figures to make changes through the susceptible youth, kind of like putting youth against adults, children against parents, men against women. And this is only not only the Beatles, but also the Rolling Stones, The Who, Led Zeppelin, kind of what you call the British invasion. So there's intelligence community. There's, I guess you could kind of classify as mind control. There's a dark side to this. And I think this gentleman, Theodore Adorno, is also responsible for when you do the records backwards. It's in the Beatles, I think it said Turn Me On Dead Man, and then on certain Led Zeppelin albums, there's also some kind of messages. So there is a much darker side, not only to the Beatles, but the Beatles were very influential. And my belief is they took out John because I think he changed, became more independent. And as you recall, the doorman at the building where he lived was a person connected or a former employee of the CIA on his last day of his life. Because, you know, they don't like influential people that kind of cut their connections with them because they're still useful. So I just wanted to share that with you and your guests.
0: No, I appreciate that because I know that. So thank you very much, Mark, for calling in. I did not know anything about the dark side of the Beatles. And the reason why he didn't bring it up is because I didn't ask anything like that. You know, that time just flies. It flies when you're on here. People say, you know, I'm going to be on Coast for a couple hours. That's long. You know, that's a long time. And it's late at night. And I'm like, it'll fly by. And every time it's like, oh my goodness, it's already time to go off the air. You know, there's so much more to say. That's right. But, you know, it does fly by. And, when people do say that, that's a compliment because it means you had a good time. It's certainly not, oh, it dragged at 1 a.m. in the morning. I lost sleep because of this show. No, no, no. Everybody's pretty happy about being on, and great success afterwards as well. And a joy to be on it. Do we have enough time to grab somebody else here? What'd you say? I'm sorry. No. Okay. Thanks. Producers are great, you know, so we're doing open lines. We talked about, because we're celebrating John Lennon's 86th birthday today, right? So we talked to Chuck Gunderson. So I know a lot of you still want to talk about the Beatles in some way. That's fine. And others, yeah, bring it on with the Halloween, the autumn stuff. I know people now. I've actually around. I always try to walk 5 miles a day, and I go through this neighborhood, and they already compete, right? They compete. The houses, they're those kind of houses that compete with the other house across from them or next to them. So it's very Halloweenish everywhere. I love it. It's so much fun. And then as soon as this, I think usually November 1, all of a sudden they go back into the gourds and get ready for Thanksgiving and then a Christmas too. So, but it's fall, it's crisp, it's wonderful, feels great. So call in, talk to me, whatever you want to talk. Like it. Open lines, Connie Willis,

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4: Isaias on the move. I'm Deborah Valentine, Fox News. The National Hurricane Center says Isaias is now downgraded to a post-tropical cyclone. Isaias unleashing high winds and rain after making landfall near Destin, Florida as a Category 2 hurricane Friday night. Fox's Caroline Elliott reports from Nevada Beach shortly. But first, here's Senator Rick Scott on the effects.
5: I'm very optimistic that people are listening, but you know we're not over this tonight when it passes.
4: And Fox's Caroline Elliott is in Nevada Beach, Florida.
6: The county received 200 calls for help in the last 4 hours that they were not able to get to. Again, this is just the reality of these storms. When that wind is that dangerous, that rain is really that significant, it's just simply not safe for first responders to get onto those roads. But talking with the sheriff, we do know one of those calls was a family of five who had a large tree fall onto their trailer with children inside. Thankfully, volunteers were able to get that family safely out. But again, that's just the reality of these storms. When you're talking about 8 inches of rain in this area during the storm, soil is already saturated.
4: Meanwhile, Simon has now strengthened to a Category 4 hurricane, according to the National Hurricane Center. It's expected to make landfall along Mexico's west central coast early Sunday. Multiple people dead following a mass shooting at a house in Erie, Pennsylvania, Friday evening. Erie Police Chief is Rick Loreth.
7: It's a horrific scene. There was a large loss of life inside that residence and outside that residence.
4: Police say that the suspected shooter is dead. The investigation is ongoing. A motive is unclear. 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
9: That heat's going to be out there for one more day.
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12: He calls it reckless and cruel actions. I'm Jake McDaniel. Here's what's trending this hour. Indiana Congressman Andre Carson blasting the Trump administration after ICE agents shot an illegal immigrant Thursday while a five-year-old child was inside the car. New York City Police Commissioner Jessica Tisch also weighed in.
13: He has two prior arrests in New York City, one for robbery in 2023, in which he pleaded guilty to fourth-degree grand larceny and received 5 years probation, and one for criminal sale of a controlled substance.
12: Carson criticized ICE agents for wearing masks during arrests and questioned their use of construction vests. A memorial was held right by Roland McLean III's home, where he was ran over and killed. Candles lit, balloons wave, and mementos written on RJ's favorite toys.
14: Bought the baby Bluey, you know, wrote his name on it, let him know, you know, we love you.
12: RJ's grandma, Lakeisha Moore, tells Fox 59 that RJ was playing outside with his little brother when Frank Basil ran both boys over. RJ later died at a hospital and his brother is still recovering. Court records say Basil has an ICE detainer hold, and the Department of Homeland Security says Basil entered the U.S. illegally in 24. As Indiana Pacers head coach Rick Carlisle spoke in a Friday press conference, he was asked about Pro Football Hall of Famer Mike Ditka, who died at the age of 86.
15: He's one of the all-time great coaches in any sport, and one of the all-time great personalities, too.
12: Ditka coached the Chicago Bears when they won the Super Bowl 20. I'm Jake McDaniel on the level, on the go, and on WIBC.com, your American Standard Heating Weather Center forecast.
16: High clouds will begin to spread into the area on Saturday, eventually thickening, lowering, and some scattered shower chances arrive late Saturday, a high of 82. From the Fox 59 Weather Center, I'm Chief Meteorologist Brian Wilkes for 93 WIBC.
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1: John Lennon, 80, would have been 86 today. You're listening to Coast AM. That is number 9, Dream, the name of the tune. Okay, that's, you're going to love this. 74, 75 hit. So the song, it's called Number 9, Dream. Okay, the song famously peaked at exactly number 9 in America. Okay, John was born, of course, October 9th. That's what we've been doing tonight. Lived as a child at 9 Newcastle Road. And believed the number 9 followed him. Isn't that interesting? So the song grew from an actual dream and a string arrangement he had actually created for Harry Nilsson. So really, that's interesting, isn't it? And I love that tune. Oh my gosh, it's just absolutely, it's beautiful. Love that one. So a quick reminder, some of you guys are texting me and I'm getting the messages. Okay, I got it. Anthony Sanchez, longtime Coast to Coast AM guest, just asking for some help right now. He's going through some tough and rough times, but he's on his way up, but he's like needing help just for a little bit. So he's got a GoFundMe, and he's part of the Coast to Coast AM family. He's been a guest with us for many, many, many years. UFO Highway, Ghost Hunter Apps, you've heard him, Anthony Sanchez. So you can go to GoFundMe and look up Anthony Sanchez. Help him out, because he's definitely given you some stories and some great things as well to read or to experience. So go to anthonysanchez.com if you'd like to do that too. So let's help out our Coast family that way, right? AnthonySanchez.com. Open lines continue here. I'm looking forward to what you're going to say or tell or ask next here on Coast to Coast AM.
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0: here back on Coast to Coast AM. I'm Connie Willis. Thanks so much for being here and all the nice messages you guys are sending. If you missed the peak of the, I hope I do okay, but if you missed the peak of the Draconid meteor shower last night, and you think, oh, I missed it. Well, you might still be able to catch a few tonight and even, you know, later tonight, like now and then later tonight. They are slow moving meteors created by debris from the comet Jacobini-Zinner. I think that's how you would say it. They appear to come from Draco the dragon. And, you know, all you do is go somewhere safe and dark, away from the city lights, shortly after nightfall, and face north or northwest. Put away the phone, you know, give your eyes a chance to, you know, adjust to the light, and you won't need a telescope or anything like that. Of course, if you have something, you can probably see a whole lot more, right? But there you go. Make sure you get a chance to look up in the sky and just enjoy. You know, there's not a better audience in the world that would do that except Coast to Coast AM audience. So you guys are already ahead of me, I'm sure. But isn't it nice that we all share that joy and we actually do take the time to put the phones down and look up? And that's when you see all the things that we talk about here. So anyway, open lines continue. We're going to go west of the Rockies talking to Randy from Sacramento. Hey, Randy, welcome to Coast to Coast AM.
1: How are you, dear? You know what? Since we lost Art and Ian, you're the only one I would stay up way past my bedtime for.
0: Oh, well, thank you.
1: I want to appreciate thank you that. For remembering John Lennon tonight, nearly 46 years after we lost him in 1980. You know, I've always found it remarkable that those four lads who grew up in the shadow of World War II in the bomb-scarred Liverpool would eventually give the world such a powerful message of love and peace. You know, John was a rebellious rocker. Paul gave us those wonderful grandma songs. George. and Ringo just seemed to be
0: grandma songs.
1: Right?
0: That's right.
1: Well, on the other hand, you had
0: grandma songs. Wait a minute. You got to say something about that. What's the grandma songs? Because I love grandma. Paul, and now I'm going to wonder about this.
1: Well, that's what Paul, I mean, that's what John used to call him. Oh, yeah. Give us some more of those grandma songs.
0: Oh, why though?
1: Well, on the other hand, the Rolling Stones, the same era, took a harder blues-driven road. You know, the Paul used to call them, the great blues cover band. You know, and yet the Beatles somehow found their way through that to a beautiful, simple message: all you need is love. You know?
0: Yeah.
1: And Connie, a little note. My wife, Cindy, also recorded a song, We're Not Falling From Grace, following the September 11th attack in 2001. And you were kind enough to play her recording on Coast to Coast in 2011, the 10th anniversary of 9/11. I've never forgotten that.
0: I remember that.
1: I remember that.
0: Mm-hmm. That's sweet. Tell her I said hello, and thank you both for listening. And
1: you know, it can carry us through tragedy, remind us for sure of humanity. And perhaps bring us a little closer together. Right?
0: That's right. And I like your message as well. You're talking about uniting.
1: Mm-hmm. As John reminded us, all we're saying is give peace a chance.
0: That's right. Thank you, Randy, for calling in. Appreciate that. You guys, it is, you know, doing the show tonight about John Lennon and his birthday and celebrating that and doing all that kind of thing. It's nice you guys calling in with your stories and your perspectives and your thoughts, because they go beyond even what I would see or ask about. And that's what's great when we get to do something like this here on Coast to Coast. I love it. So thank you again, Randy. Open lines continuing. We're going to go first time caller, talk to Avery out of Cedar City, Utah. Hi, Avery. Welcome to Coast AM.
2: Hello, Connie. Yes, I'm a first-time caller, but I've been listening since Art Bell, so you know I'm in my seasoned ears. And I've been listening a long time, and I never thought that I would be a caller, but tonight I decided to throw in a story to contribute back after listening all these years.
0: Okay.
2: And before I go into my main topic, I would like to contribute a token for John Lennon as well. And it's very simple, is that I have been listening to his Plastic Ono Band album for a long time. And I feel that when I heard that album, I advanced just a tiny little bit more spiritually. And whenever I listen to him, I always feel like I go in a spiritual place, in a place of psychological enlightenment. And I really love the man. So
0: I can understand that.
2: Yeah. With that said, I want to tell you that back in 2003, I had a haunted house, and I never believed really that much about ghosts walking around, even though I was a longtime listener. I thought, well, it's very interesting, but I've never had any experiences like that. But then I finally got a haunted house, and I had a spirit that walked around the house, and I could feel it walk through my body, and my lady could feel it walk through her body, and more interestingly, my cat could watch it. I discovered that the cat could just watch it move around. And so I learned something about cats, and I learned to believe that ghosts or entities do exist, and they do move around us. And then I sold that house and moved into a new house in 2013, and I've been in that house now for 13 years. A friend of mine passed away recently, and he was a bit older than I was, probably by about 10 years, and he recently passed away. But we used to have a lot of deep spiritual conversations, and we talked about crossing over, and if he crossed over to, you know, come back and give me a sign that he's crossed over and he's there. And it was all just, it became normal conversation for us. We talked about this all the time. After he passed away, I rode over to his house on my little mini bike, and I did a little candle ritual for him, and left a note there on his fence. Of course, he's not there, but I just did it for him. I left a little note, and I said, thank you for the experiences. Thank you for the lessons, both intended and unintended, because sometimes we learn lessons unintentionally. But I had a great experience knowing him. And then after I did that, I went back home. I went to bed, and I got up in the morning, and I have two fans in my living room up in the ceiling. They're very high, and one of them was spinning. And I had never turned that fan on the whole time I lived in the house. So that fan has not been on since I moved in for 13 years. I just don't use them. I don't need them. So that fan was spinning. And I asked my lady, why did you turn the fan on? She says, I didn't turn it on. I walked in, it was on. And I said, well, I didn't turn it on. And it's very high up. You have to climb up on something to reach the chain. So I climbed up on there, and I looked at the chain, and I never got up there even to clean it, and there was dust all over the knob that you would pull, and so I know nobody touched it. So I pulled the chain and stopped the fan, and left my fingers were on there, and the dust was knocked off of the knob. So I know nobody physically turned it on. So I thought about it, and I thought, well, maybe this was my friend Paul, who passed away. And I thought, well, maybe it's him. And we kind of let that go for a little while and kept thinking about it. And I thought, well, you know what? It probably, if it was a ghost, it was probably Paul's ghost. And the reason why I believe that is because Paul was a helicopter pilot in his career. And what better way to let me know he's there than spin the fan blades?
0: Isn't that interesting?
2: Mm-hmm.
0: And that, you know, that's what happens. And when you do see something, and you not only know that you know that you've seen something, but usually there's some sort of message to you. You know, it's for you. And you described that exactly. You know, that was a personal experience as well. And the symbolism of it, that's really, really something. Wow.
2: Yeah,
0: great story.
2: There's just one little tiny piece that's part of it, is that I have two fans, and the fan that was on was the west side fan, and he lived just to the west of me.
0: Excellent.
2: Thank you. Thank you for
0: everything. Thank you.
2: Thank you for the show.
0: Yeah, you are welcome, and thank you. Very nice. I appreciate that. Love calls like that, and love when people, you know, it touches you like that. There's so many others, and you all know that better than anybody, that you've experienced stuff. And then when you tell some of the outside world, they just think you're nuts, you're crazy, whatever. But you advance to different levels, don't you? Because when you experience something, you just know that we're so tiny in this big world that we know nothing about, and what's happening around us. I think it humbles you a lot, and very nice story. Appreciate that. Open lines continuing. Let's see who we can talk to next. Let's go to wildcard line number from Colorado. Deborah, welcome to Coast AM.
3: Hey, honey. Hi, how are you?
0: I'm good. How's it going?
3: It's going good. So I have got a cool, creepy, autumn thing for you, and it's in Colorado.
0: Okay. Perfect. I know, that's what I thought. I'm like, and it's in Colorado. Where are you in Colorado? Or
3: I'm out in the boonies in Colorado. It's southeast Colorado, sort of in the La Junta, Rocky Ford area.
0: Okay.
3: But, I mean, I live in a village of like 10 people, so that's kind of where I
0: Good for you, though, if you enjoy that. That's perfect.
3: Hey, it works for me. I love it. So,
0: perfect.
3: You know what? You may have already heard about this because you're a Colorado girl now.
0: I don't know. Go for it.
3: Okay, brace yourself. So every fall,
0: okay,
3: starting in late September and running through mid-October, there is a tarantula migration.
0: Oh, I didn't know that was here. I knew about those. I didn't know.

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1: So you've already had it.
2: We just had it.
1: So you've already had it. Yeah,
2: we just had it, but the tarantulas are still here. They don't really care about the vendors in the street art. You know, they have their minds on other things.
1: That's right.
2: So if you wanted to fly down this weekend, you could probably catch them. You just they're so cool. They are so cool, Connie.
1: Are they? You think so? Oh.
2: Yeah, they show up.
1: They don't go in your...
2: You go out, about an hour before sunset is when they're active. And, if you Google it, you just Google tarantulas La Junta. It'll just give you scads of things. So that's one thing that I have to tell you. The other thing is the tarantulas have a natural enemy called the tarantula hawk wasp. Its sting is the most painful sting of any insect on the planet. And it stings the female tarantulas with something that is so painful it paralyzes them. And in the process of stinging them, it inserts an egg inside them. And it's just exactly what you think. The egg gestates, it eats the tarantula from the inside and explodes it, and that's how the wasps are born. I've been stung by one.
1: Oh, what was that like?
2: It was murder. It was so
1: where were
2: painful.
1: You stung? How did that happen?
2: Oh my God, they're shifty is what they are. I was doing yard work and I was cleaning some desert grass away from the foundation of an outdoor building. And I had on this blue chambray work shirt. I came back on the patio to take it off and I felt this pain that I've never felt before. So this thing I had disturbed, the tarantula hawk wasp's nest, and climbed up my chambray work shirt sleeve. And as I was taking the shirt off, it nailed me, and it nailed me about 3 or 4 times. It was so painful. It lasted for 2 months. The pain did. I had a welt the size of a golf ball, and then a divot in my skin, and it's all healed up now because I'm remarkably regenerative. But so there's those. And then the other thing, I know that you're an Alpine Mountain girl. You've got to come out to this high desert prairie. It is so spirit laden. There's the spirit of the land, which is extremely pronounced. And then there were a lot of homesteaders out here, around, late 1800s. And it's a harsh life, and a lot of them didn't make it. And they walk the land.
1: We gotta go. We got to go time-wise, but I appreciate the warnings and the information as well. And I think I remember hearing your scream when that thing did what it did to you. Oh, my goodness. Stay with us. Open lines continue on Coast to Coast AM. Woof.

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1: Enjoying the music right along with you. John Lennon, just like starting over on Coast to Coast AM, celebrating his 86th birthday is what he'd be today if he was still with us. That's from 1980, John's first single after a five-year recording break and the final single released during his lifetime. It became number one in America and Britain after his murder, and the opening bell was Yoko's Wishing Bell, which John had said something like it connected the anguish of mother with the renewal of starting over. So always deep, right? John always deep. And we got, I think we got like one more coming up before the end of the show. So, thanks everybody for being here. If you ever wonder where I am and what I'm investigating or what I'm doing next, I appreciate all the letters that you guys send. Well, then go to ConnieWillis.com, and that's, you know, why you're there. You're going to see everything that I do, all the expeditions, things like that, that you can join and be a part of. But, while you're there, sign up for my free newsletter. 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It's the easiest way to stay connected. 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

0: It's Coast to Coast AM. We're still here with open lines and some more calls to take about whatever you'd like to talk about. It's always fun to, you never know, you know, it's live radio, right? So you just push that button and you go, hello. You never know what you're going to get on the other side. So I do want to say that to everyone who has emailed me, written to me, posted something kind, taken up for me when somebody was not so kind, or simply listened quietly in the darkness, I just want to say thank you. You may never know what your words mean when they reach the person on the other side of the microphone. And a broadcaster speaks into the night with faith that somebody is out there. I actually feel you. And it's been for 12 years now that you have answered me by saying, we're here, Connie. And I hear you. I appreciate you. And next one, I think it's Wednesday. It's October 14th. That is my 12th year of being with Coast to Coast AM. And I've loved every minute of it. My first guest was Bishop James Long, and two of my favorite people, Bishop James Long and also Dr. David M. Jacobs. That was my first guest ever, and so happy to have had them. So again, thank you so much, and I carry your kindness with me every time this microphone turns on. Appreciate being here. So as we continue open lines, some of y'all are getting creepy with those tarantulas, I can tell you that much. And then I've got a lot of spider stories, and maybe one day I'll tell you. Let's go to wildcard line number 5 and talk to Eric out of Nevada City, California. Is that how you say it, or is it not Nevada there?
1: Nevada.
0: I think I... oh, it is Nevada. Okay, I think I ask that every time.
1: Oh, God, what was that movie? Someone went Clint Eastwood and Lee Marvin, where it was a musical... They had a place called No Name City. That was actually what Nevada City was before they named it. It didn't have a name for a long time, you know, so. And it's burnt to the ground.
0: It was a musical?
1: Yeah.
0: It's a musical with Clint Eastwood?
1: That's it, Paint Your Wagon. Yeah, I know Clint
0: Eastwood. Does Clint Eastwood sing?
1: Really sing. But
0: okay.
1: I love his movies.
0: He gave it the old college try.
1: He couldn't carry a tune in a bucket, you know. Anyway, I know you're a big Bigfooter. You know, we've talked before about the family that used to
0: come across
1: here. Well, there's at least one of them back. I don't know if it's them or if it's a different one. Probably about 3-4 weeks ago.
0: Or family, right?
1: No,
0: could be
1: no,
0: family
1: no, just,
0: generation.
1: Just one this time. Well, there might have been a family,
0: you don't,
1: though, because the stink.
0: I mean, it could be a son or daughter, right?
1: Huh?
0: It could have been a son or daughter. It could have been a son or daughter from the ones from previous.
1: Possibly.
0: That's what I was thinking. Just kids.
1: Off. Yeah. My neighbor's dogs. I mean, we've lost all our dogs over here, and I'm kind of waiting to try to find another border collie because they're just so doggone smart. But the neighbor's dogs patrol our property at night and help run the bears off for me. Three nights ago, we had 5 damn bears here. They went off 5 different times. But about 3-4 weeks ago, they went off, and I'm used to their barks. I can tell if it's a bear, if it's a mountain lion, and there's two of the dogs. They're good-sized dogs. And it's a high-pitched squeal, but they went really super high this one night and disengaged whatever it was real quick. So I, you know, grabbed some artillery, headed out the door with my hat light on. And when I got out there, I'm walking through this waist-deep grass, and oh, my God, that's... smell, you know, I've never gotten close enough to smell them before. I've seen them at a distance, but man, it had to be. I've been nose to nose with a black bear up here, and those things stink, but they smell really good compared to what I was smelling.
0: Really? Oh, you know what? I have seen 8 of these things, Eric. Eric, I've seen 8 different ones. I've never smelled one. One's never smelled. Maybe I'm lucky enough to get those that groom.
1: What that was that left that smell, because I didn't see it, but I was thinking it was probably a Bigfoot, because, I mean, that 3-foot-tall grass was flattened in through there. And like I say, I've smelled bears. I've been close to a mountain lion. Of course, they don't really stink. They're just big, you know, and...
0: So did you lift up your arm to make sure it wasn't you?
1: Oh, absolutely. That was the first thing I did. Are you kidding?
0: Is that me? I'm embarrassed.
1: I'm like, oh, my God. I know it's been, you know, I live up in the woods, but good
0: it's
1: Lord.
0: It's been a little bit, but.
1: You know, I've smelled dead animals before. Like I say, bears, they really stink. And when I was nose to nose with that one, their breath is even worse, I'm telling you. You know, I've lived up in these mountains all my life, and I have never smelled anything like that. It didn't smell
0: like something dead.
1: It was just really pungent.
0: It was pungent. Do you think that some people actually smell bear and they think it's a Bigfoot?
1: No, this was a totally different
0: smell. Because they smell?
1: Bears just stink.
0: Yeah.
1: You know, they smell like...
0: But you're used to it. You're used to that, right? A lot of people come in from the city and just go to, you know, Bigfoot once in a while, right? You know what I'm saying? I've never smelt a bear.
1: Well, I live off grid up here, Connie. I mean, everything inside...
0: I know, you do.
1: Is on batteries. You know, I'm running battery powered lights and I got a little battery powered fan and I pretty much do the 1940s thing. I only listen to radio. Well, the rats kind of ate the cord off the back of the TV set and went and got another cord. By the time I got it to put it on the next day, they chewed that up too. So
0: this sounds like the making of a Dateline or 2020 show. Oh no, the beginnings of it happening.
1: Oh man, I'm telling you, it's a bit on the rough side, and I hit genuine way past senior citizen a while back, and that's kind of a hard pill.
0: But you just love that. Yeah,
1: September 1st, I turned 65, and I'm like, oh, my God.
0: Oh.
1: And I've had a lot of
0: broken bones. Okay, well, happy birthday.
1: Well, I look at it this way. I can still, as bad a shape as I'm in, I can still cut my own wood, and I still split it with a maul. So, you know, I might
0: excellent.
1: Be doing something right. I finished up one of my long trips today twice a month, once I run down to an Indian casino once a month, usually on the 1st. Because they're about 80 cents a gallon cheaper on their gas. And I fill up the rig in 6 or 7 gas cans, and that gets me through the month because I really don't go a lot of places. Nevada City and Grass Valley are not what they were when I was younger, when growing up. I mean, it's all urban sprawl now and the Bay
0: See, now you're sounding like the old man. You're sounding like the old man, like your mom and dad would say. Right?
1: I'm an old man, all right, but... You know, I did like the trip today down to Costco because, man, there's so many beautiful women down there. I'm telling you. It gets lonely.
0: So you're going shopping.
1: Yeah, I shop, go take 2 long trips, like I say, one to the Indian Casino gas station and get my gas for the month. Then I go down to Costco and get my, like today I picked up ibuprofen and acetaminophen, stuff like that, because I have a lot of headaches. I got hit in the head a lot when I was younger.
0: Well, don't tell the ladies that. Don't tell the ladies that. Don't say you always have a headache. Just, you know, tell them they're pretty.
1: No, I'd never tell them that. Good. Even if I did have a headache, it wouldn't make any difference. No, I go down there because, you know, I can actually afford it. I paid all that money into disability and, you know, you get squat. They give you as little as possible, you know, and. So I've had to become rather inventive on how to get by through the month, you know, and I manage, you know, it's not great. Everybody goes, how do you do it? On what little you get? I said, simple, you do without, you know,
0: yeah,
1: and I've heard in the woods, I don't need much, you know, I finally had to give up on my old vehicle and I borrowed some money off of my old fire captain and used to be in the fire department. And went and bought another one. It's got a few issues, but, you know, it's got the cargo room I need. So, you know, because I load up, like I say, twice a month, and I kind of like it up here. You know, it's like you going out there in those mountains in Colorado, Bigfoot and stuff.
0: I love it.
1: Every day. We've got a...
0: I feel like I'm at home.
1: Huh?
0: I feel like I'm at home.
1: Oh, yeah, this is home for me. I mean, I have a couple of gals
0: is home for you.
1: Tell me, you know, Eric, I think you married the Sierra Nevadas. And I'm like, you know, I think you're right. I did.
0: I think you're right.
1: Well,
0: you know what? On that note, Let me grab some other calls, but before I do, I want to tell you, when you go to Costco and when you're out there doing your little shopping and you're seeing women again every now and then, make sure you're not smelling like that bear or that possible Bigfoot. You take care of that before you head that way. That's the only thing that I give you some advice on, but I think you already know that. So good luck with that too. Thanks, Eric, for calling in. It's always good to hear from you. Open lines continue. Let's go east of the Rockies. Dave, Chicago. How are you, Dave?
2: It's the lovely Connie Willis. I've been listening to you since you've been with Coast, and you're always a pleasant voice to hear. You're very intelligent, very enlightened, and you got a great aura about you. So this is an honor for me to speak with you.
0: Well, thank you, Dave, and an honor here, too. Thank you.
2: I want to tell you the reason why I purchased some land in Colorado.
0: Oh, good for you.
2: I have 2 acres up in the mountains down in southern Colorado for my bug out / who knows what property.
0: All right. Where, like San Juan or?
2: Down by, ever hear of a place called La Vita? It's down by, it's right in the Front Range. It's about 8,000 feet above sea level, my land. 2 acres, all mountainous all around. It's down by, it's east of the sand dunes and all that stuff down there, you know.
0: Oh, okay. Yeah. Yeah. A lot of spooky stuff around that way. Yep.
2: Yeah, a lot of spooky stuff. But my reason for making that kind of a move, I was telling the lovely producer that about 15, 20 years ago, I took a getaway from Chicago trip by myself, and I went to a tour at Red Rocks. It was just like a tour, you know, check it out tour thing. And I got there kind of late in the day, and the security guard said, "You're going to have to do this quick, young man, because there's a big concert here tonight." And I said, "Oh, really? Who's playing?" And he says, "The Allman Brothers." And I was, and
0: so he like said it as an all man.
2: Yeah, he didn't know. So he said, "It's the Allman Brothers, and they're like one of my all-time favorites." So I was like, "Really?" And he said, "Actually, I got a couple tickets here in my pocket. You want them?"
0: And I was
2: shocked. I was shocked. You know, I was like, "Oh my God, I'm at Red Rocks Stadium. It's 80 degrees, sun shining, and in a couple hours the stars are going to be out, and I'm going to see one of my favorite bands of all time, third row center."
0: Well, you did something good for somebody, didn't you? You got a blessing there.
2: I got a real blessing there. So I experienced that, and you have to experience a show at Red Rocks. There's nothing like it, no matter how many concerts you've ever been to or outdoor events. It's so magical. So I experienced that, the 2.5-hour show, and they were just, I don't know if you're an Allman Brothers fan, but they were just wonderful. And I fell in love with Colorado, and I said, "I got to get some property out here." So I went out shopping around, and I picked myself up a couple acres in the mountains, and it's all paid for and just sitting there waiting for me what to do, what I'm going to do. And I got a big camper, and I go out there and camp, and we'll see what happens with that.
0: So see, that's excellent, because that's what I'm trying to do. I want to get some land up in northern Colorado, though, and you know where all the activity is that I go to, and I want to get something by there, and you know, but I don't know how much it was when you got it, but I don't have that money in my back pocket.
2: I paid 16 grand for 2 acres, and now it's worth 10 times that.
0: I believe that. Hey, we got to head on, but thank you for calling in. And man, you are a man after my own dreams there and thoughts. So congratulations to you. Sorry we have to end it, but because I'd like to know if you had aspens on there, evergreens, or if it was flat. You said it was in the mountains, but I don't, you know, sometimes it's just brush and not some of the trees. So, oh man, but you're in an area with a lot of spooky stuff. And congratulations that you did it at $16,000. I can't imagine. That's very nice. All right. Well, hey, we had a great night. Thanks, everybody. I know there's all the phone lines are full. Thanks for calling in, everybody. Always fun to be a part of Open Lines. The next time that I'll be on will be October 31st, Halloween night. Before that, the night before that is Ghost to Ghost with George Norrie. You got to get your information in. Go to our website to learn more. And then the next night on Saturday night, it'll be actually Halloween night, and I'll be there doing a little Willis Ween with you. So I'm looking forward to that. Thanks, everybody, for being here. Chuck Gunderson, hey, thanks, man. That was fun. That was fun. We'll have you back for sure. There's no doubt about that. So I want to thank the team that's puts all this together. Julie Talbot, Bill May, Tommy Danheiser, Dan Galanti, Mike Cosio, Adam Thompson, Lex Lonehood, Sean LeDesseur, Alec Fernandez, Tim Banal, Gina Salvati in tonight for Donna Walker. Also, Sue Trikas, Rich Barra, Lisa Garr, Ryan Recker. You know these names. Richard Searitt, George Knapp, and of course, George Norrie, the Coast to Coast team and the family. And again, celebrating 12 years on Wednesday, October 14th. My birthday is actually the 12th. So when I was asked to be on Coast, it was like, you're going to be on this next weekend. I mean, it was immediately. And to me, it was a great birthday gift. And here I get to continue to enjoy it. So thank you again for being a part of it. If you enjoyed the show, write in and say, hey, we really loved it, had a great time. We always like to hear that. So again, from the foothills of the Colorado Rockies, until we meet again, my name's Connie Willis. You can find me at ConnieWillis.com. You can also get the Where's Willis newsletter, and you'll know exactly where I'm going to be, when I'm going to be there. And you can also go on live investigations with me. Oh, yeah, they're fun, the creepy hotspots. And let me tell you, it's real stuff. And speaking of real, Connie Willis Live on my YouTube channel, along with Jim Peniston, real experiencers, talking the truth. If you want to learn it, who do you learn it better from but real experiencers? So keep watching the night skies. Continue with me to seek out the strange and uncover the unknown for Coast to Coast AM. I'm Connie Willis. Good night, good morning, all that good stuff. Bye-bye.

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5: Dangerous conditions. I'm Roxanne Evans. Hurricane Isaias made landfall as a Cat 2, bringing more than a foot of rain in Florida. As it marches farther inland, strong winds and heavy rain persist, leaving many without power. Fox Weather's Robert Ray in Destin, Florida.
6: It's really ramped up, and I got to tell you, the winds were just kicking, and we had a little lull, but hey, here we go again on cue with these heavy winds coming through here in Destin, and the rain as well. So you got to brace yourself. We are on high ground on the second floor of a parking garage. We started to feel some of that storm surge come in over the beach. We all had to retreat from that. A bunch of jellyfish actually got pushed up on the white sands of the beaches here in Destin.
5: Isaias has since weakened into a post-tropical cyclone. Florida Governor Ron DeSantis declared a state of emergency across 25 counties. Homeland Security Secretary Mark Wayne Mullen criticizing New York City's immigration policies following the ICE shooting of a Dominican man in the Bronx.
7: 28-year-old Oscar Belgal is in federal custody after being shot in the neck on Thursday by ICE agents who were trying to arrest him. Shortly after the incident, New York City Mayor Zoran Mamdani called for ICE to be abolished.
8: New York City will not stand by while ICE agents shoot New Yorkers.
7: Homeland Security Secretary Mark Wayne Mullen responded.
9: Well, Mayor, if you abolish ICE, who's going to take your criminals off the streets of your own town? Who's going to take the murderers and the thieves and the gangbangers?
7: Mullen says ICE agents did not know the man's 5-year-old son was in the vehicle when they opened fire. The child was unharmed. In New York City, Tanya J. Powers, Fox News.
5: Two powerful earthquakes rocked Panama Friday, sending residents to the streets. The first was a 7.7 magnitude. Several hours later, a 6.6 quake. 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
14: He thinks Indianapolis would be a good location. I'm Jake McDaniel. Here's what's trending this hour. Mayor Joe Hogsett says he still believes Indy can land a Major League Soccer team, even after the city scrapped plans for a soccer stadium. He says bringing an MLS franchise to Indy would require support from state leaders. Hogsett also believes the city could benefit from regional rivalries with MLS teams in Columbus, Cincinnati, and Chicago.
15: So much of the Major League franchises are places that you have to fly to and stay at for quite some time. People from Cincinnati can get on 74, drive up, and watch their Cincinnati club play our club.
14: Hogsett spoke after a ribbon-cutting ceremony for a new Hilton Signia hotel to reshape the city's skyline. More charges for the Texas man accused of killing an Indiana boxer. Prosecutors charged Charles Medina with murder and aggravated assault after driving past two people on bikes, stopping his car, shifting into reverse, and hitting Hannah Rapp. First responders found Rapp lying in the road, and she later died at a hospital. And the third-ranked 5-0 Irish return home to face Stanford Saturday at Notre Dame Stadium. Here's Len Clark.
16: The Irish have been at their best when they established control early with the run game, defensive pressure, and field position. Stanford's best chance may be to disrupt that rhythm and keep the game close into the second quarter. So the question for Notre Dame going into the game is, can the Irish take control early enough to keep Stanford from believing it has a chance?
14: On the level, on the go, and on WIBC.com. And now the forecast from the American Standard Heating Weather Center.
17: High clouds will begin to spread into the area on Saturday, eventually thickening, lowering, and some scattered shower chances arrive late Saturday, a high of 82. From the Fox 59 Weather Center, I'm Chief Meteorologist Brian Wilkes for 93 WIBC.
18: 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I would like get D's and C's.
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1: Today on Crossroads of Wealth, we're doing the retirement math nobody wants to do. And we're also going to take every money rule you grew up with to live on Social Security alone, pay off the house, ride out the market, and asking one question, which is, was it written for life you're actually going to live? And the biggest rule of all, right? We've all heard it. Move to bonds when you retire. Casey A. Marks is going to tell you from his book Inheritance why the safest advice of the last 40 years may now be the most dangerous thing in your plan. And then we're also going to talk about why the fact that, hey, saving might have been the easy part, and a record $460 billion that moved in one direction last year, and what it says about what Americans are really afraid of now. Casey's book, Inheritance, slated for July 12th. This is Crossroads of Wealth, where money meets life. Let's get going. I'm Mike Bauer, and I'm joined today by nationally recognized speaker, author, retirement income certified professional, creator of the proprietary Retire Shield planning process, and founder and chair and leader of the amazing team of Crown Haven, an independent and financial planning practice located in Carmel, Indiana, Casey A. Marks. And Casey, let's just jump right into it with something that my dad, his dad, probably your pops as well at some point in time, and his pops said, Social Security will take care of you. Why doesn't that hold up anymore? And be honest with me, was that ever true?
2: Well, I think it was closer to true than people think. For the retirement it was actually built for when it was put in place, you got to go back in time. In 1935, a 65-year-old had about 13 years left on their life expectancy. So Social Security was designed as a foundation really under those 13 years. So what changed isn't Social Security. It's how many years you're asking it to cover. Now, its own numbers say that the check replaces about 40% of a typical paycheck, less if you earn more. So a good analogy is picture a house. The foundation is still solid, but nobody planned on you living there 30 years and adding a second floor and, you know, a sauna in the basement.
1: Yeah.
2: So here's the kitchen table version. That check is the $1 in your retirement that keeps coming no matter what the market does, no matter how long you live. And, you know, admittedly, not the same inflation metric I would use, but it's adjusted for the cost of living. So really, this is the one check that's built to last as long as you do. Everything else you own has to be built to keep up with that. So the rule wasn't wrong. It was just written for a shorter life expectancy and in a different time.
1: You know, you mentioned built to last as long as you do, and that's the test for every dollar you own. 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It's free, and it comes back on paper as an income map. 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All right, so next up, Casey, here's another thing that we've probably heard from moms and pops over the years. It's pay off the house, and you're set. I mean, that was a lot of people's plan. Where does that fall down?
2: I don't want to paint a terrible picture here. It doesn't fall down. It just stops where the mortgage stops.
1: Okay.
2: So for a 15-year retirement, that was a brilliant rule. But you got to look at what's left after the mortgage. You still have property taxes. You have insurance. You have your roof. You have your furnace. You have a driveway. You have all the maintenance associated with the house. So the house is really going to ask more of you every year. So over a 30-year period of time, let's say you got a 30-year conventional fixed mortgage, you're not done paying for the house. You're just done paying the bank. So here's the distinction. A paid-off house is a roof, not a paycheck. It's also the least liquid thing you own.
1: Oh, yeah.
2: You can't go down to Kroger and buy your groceries with your updated kitchen. The couple I worry about is 62 years old. Their mortgage is completely paid off. They feel great. They got $80,000 in the bank, and they put everything else in the drywall. And this is the definition of house rich and cash poor. And it shows up as a medical bill that'll force you to sell at the wrong time. So you got to keep the rule. I mean, you don't just throw the baby out with the bathwater here. I want you to own the house. Just don't confuse owning it with being done.
1: Owning it isn't being done. I like that. And that's what surfaces in the relationship visit with Casey and his team. The very first sit down with Casey's team isn't about your accounts. It's not about this statement and that statement and stuff you print up. It's about you. It's about what you want, why you want it, and what you are actually looking for, and it's complimentary. Give Casey and the team at Crown Haven a call, 888-342-4581. That's 888-342-4581. Or you can always go online, begin the process at crownhaven.com. All right, Casey, here's one that you get worked up about. When you retire, move your money into bonds. Safe. Boring. Done. I'm good. That's the 40 of the 60-40. My father-in-law might fight you on this one. Why doesn't it work anymore?
2: Because that rule was written for a different life and a different system, and both of those things changed, and they've been changing in front of our eyes. You got to start with the life first. A bond is a paycheck, but it's a paycheck that never gets a raise. So over 3 years, you can live with that. Over 30, getting no raise equals a pay cut every single year. At 3% inflation, the check that covered the groceries at 65 covers half of those groceries at 90. Now let's talk about the system. For 40 years, bonds were safe because interest rates were set by the market. Like, think about that for a second. The market itself set interest rates. And because of that, bonds went up when stocks went down. Now, my book spends an entire chapter on why neither of those things are true anymore. But rates are now managed by the same government that's borrowing the money. And we saw this in 2022. The year bonds were supposed to earn their keep, they fell right alongside stocks. So the safe half of your portfolio called in sick on the same day as the risky half. The book puts it in six words. Institutions hedge themselves. Governments intervene, and families absorb the cost. So a bond will pay you back in dollars, but whatever a dollar happens to be worth that year. And the borrower has a huge say in that. So the job bonds used to do, I guess the takeaway of this is that job still needs to be done. You need something steady, something that doesn't go down, something that pays on a schedule. But the bond as a tool stopped doing its job properly.
1: You know, Casey, you mentioned your book. Casey's book, Inheritance, is coming out early next year in January of 2027. For more information about that, go to caseyamarks.com. But I love what you just said there. The job still needs doing. The tool stopped being the tool, right? Deciding which tool does which job before anything gets bought is exactly what Retire Shield was built for. The proprietary planning process Casey trains other advisors on, coordinating income planning, institutional level investment management, tax reduction strategies, healthcare, benefits planning, and legacy and estate planning for every household. 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Or you can go online, crownhaven.com. All right, now this one I think chiseled into a stone somewhere, practically scripture.
2: Yeah.
1: Casey, the market always comes back. Just ride it out. What's the problem with that? Because it pretty much has always come back, right?
2: So I make it very clear in my book that those rules worked for a very specific time in history. It has worked. But here's the counter to that. Every farmer in the state of Indiana will tell you the rain always comes back too. But no farmer plants 30 years worth of corn on the promise of average rainfall. You build for the dry year because the rain comes back on its schedule and the bills come due on yours. That's the whole problem with ride it out after 65. At 45, a dry year costs you nothing. You're still planting seeds. At 75, you're living off the harvest. And a dry year means selling the seed corn. I call this the time myth. Time doesn't heal a portfolio. Structure and behavior do. A spreadsheet can easily survive a 30% drop. That's not the appropriate question. A human being usually can't, and a retirement plan definitely can't. Over 30 years, history says you'll see three or four dry stretches, not one. So Ride It Out is right for the money you won't touch for like 10 years. The question for everybody else is whether your well is deep enough to carry you to the rain.
1: All right, Casey, last one before we wrap things up in this segment, and it's one that I think this one gets people, is you'll spend less, emphasis on less in retirement. I watched my folks retire. It didn't cost less. They wanted to travel more. They wanted to get out and about. They wanted another home. What's going on here with you'll spend less in retirement?
2: Well, this is the period of time when people actually want to enjoy their lives. As a result of that, it's the most expensive years of your life. You finally have time.
1: Yeah.
2: You're taking trips. You might be helping your child put a down payment on their house. You might have been waiting 20 years to upgrade your kitchen. You've got the health to enjoy all of this still. Then what ends up happening is your spending settles down for about a decade. Then later, healthcare shows up and your costs climb again. So retirement spending isn't a line sloping down. It's more of a smile. You're spending a lot early, kind of a little bit lower in the middle, and a lot more later. And the old rule budgets for the middle of the smile and then gets ambushed by both ends of it. The second end lands at 85 years old when you have the least ability to adjust. So the household that spent freely at 65 because it goes down from here, based on that assumption, is the same household that's cutting their expenses like crazy at 88 because their spending didn't. And I want to be clear here, the fix is not to spend less now. It's to give every dollar a purpose. It's to know which dollars are for now and which need to be spoken for later. This is what prevents your go-go years from quietly eating away at your no-go years.
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1: 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I'm Mike Bauer, but more importantly, I'm joined by Casey A. Marks, nationally recognized speaker, creator of the proprietary Retire Shield planning process, and founder and chair of Crown Haven, an independent and financial planning practice located in Carmel, Indiana. Casey, for 40 years, the message was simple, right? We heard this from generations: invest money wisely, save more, stay the course. A lot of people did that. They maxed out the 401k, make sure that you get that match. They didn't panic when stuff hit the fan in Y2K or 2008, or when COVID took almost everything for so many. When a couple sits down with you at 63, 64, what's the gap between what they've saved, all of those things that they've done, all of those boxes they've checked, and what they've actually planned for?
2: This is probably one of my biggest beefs with the industry, and it's so simple it hurts. They have a number. They do not have a plan for how they're going to spend that number. A couple will walk in with $1.2 million. They're proud of it, and they should be.
1: Yeah.
2: Then I ask one question.
1: Oh.
2: How are you going to pay yourselves every month for the next 30 years? And you should sit with me as the crickets start chirping. Not because these people are careless. My clients are smart people. It's because nobody has ever asked them this question before. Here's how I've come to see it. Accumulation, your growth stage, your savings stage, that's the climb. Distribution, when you're paying yourself back from everything you've invested and saved, that's the descent. And if you've ever talked to a mountaineer, they're going to tell you that the mountain takes more people on the way down. Why? You're tired. The weather's turned on you. There's no more up to gain. So 40 years of saving has taught people how to climb, how to contribute, how to diversify, how to prevent themselves

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1: In America, pregnancy and childbirth should not be more dangerous because you are a Black woman. 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We can change that. 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Take their symptoms seriously, know the warning signs, and demand a healthcare system where every Black mother has the opportunity to survive, recover, and thrive.
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3: At stretches, now has to survive 3 or 4, and one of them lands when you're 82. In most couples, the extra years belong to the wife, and she lives them on one Social Security check instead of 2, with most of the same expenses. So what if we live to 95 is really, what does her life look like at 91? We spoke recently about the fact that an engineer doesn't build a bridge for the average truck. They build it for the heaviest load that will ever cross it. Most retirement plans were built for the average lifespan. So I ask every family the same question. How many important assumptions have to be right for your financial life to keep working? If you add 10 years and every one of them has to stay right for a decade longer, that's a problem.
4: And that question is, how many important assumptions have to be right for your financial life to keep working is the portfolio stress test. Tacy's team counts them on paper across income, risk, taxes, healthcare, and legacy. 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And that is free. Give them a call, set up a no-cost visit, no obligation as well, 888-342-4581. That number again is 888-342-4581, or you can always go online, crownhaven.com. And if your son just texted for the 30th time this month, he probably still needs the money. The rest of this hour is online at crownhaven.com. But let me push you at something. You mentioned the bad market at 82. If I've been retired 17 years by then, doing some quick math, haven't I already won? Why does year 17 matter?
3: Because at 82, you have the least flexibility you've ever had. And the plan still has, 14, 15 years to go. At 60, a bad market is an inconvenience. You delay your trip. You pick up some consulting work if it's still there. You sell the boat. At 75, at 82, you're not earning anymore. You can't wait 5 years for the recovery. And the one expense you can't cut, healthcare, is the only thing that's really, really climbing. So get conservative as you age misses the point completely. And move to bonds misses it twice. Because bonds fall in the same storm stocks fall in now. So what protects you at 82 isn't being conservative. It's structure. 2 or 3 years of having spending set aside that isn't sitting in anything that can fall, and income that doesn't check the market before it pays you. My book puts it really bluntly. You've heard people say cash is a drag. That is complete BS. Cash is optionality. And every Hoosier who's lived through an ice storm knows the household version. You got a generator? It looks like wasted money every year your power stays on. But nobody thinks that the morning after a storm. A plan with a generator doesn't care what age your storm arrives. A plan without one should. Because at 82, a bad year turns into a bad decade. Same condition at 65, same condition at 73. Doesn't matter the age.
4: You know, before we went on the air, Casey and I were talking about how many people with their 401k balance, they know that number to the dollar. Maybe even open up the app, right? The market's having a good day. Oh, you open up the app, you check the number, you know exactly to a dollar what that is, but they couldn't tell you their retirement income within $500 a month.

0: So, Casey, somebody's 5 to 10 years out, they're a saver, they did it right, just like we're talking about this segment. What's the one thing they should do this month that almost nobody does?
1: They got to run an income projection, not a balance projection. And I can back this up with 15 years of evidence. We have folks that come in here, we ask them how much are your monthly expenses, and about 1 in 10 actually know. But you got to run the income projection.
0: Yeah.
1: And you got to run it to 95, because a balance is just lumber. The projection is the blueprint. It's how you build the house. Almost nobody has seen a single page that says, hey, look, at 66, here's your monthly income from every single source you have in today's dollars. And here's what it looks like at 76, 86, 96, with inflation rising faster, with one of you guys gone, with one bad market in the middle. And that page does one of two things. It's either going to confirm that you're on track, and now you know why, or it's going to show you a gap while you still have time to fix it. The cheapest time in your life to close this gap, by the way. And I'm really blunt about this in the book I just wrote. A managed portfolio is not a plan. Even a great money manager is covering maybe 1/8 of what matters for you. But on top of that, you have an income plan to manage, taxation, healthcare, your survivor's income plan, liquidity for the household, your estate planning. Like, there are so many other things that need to be coordinated, and whether or not each of those pieces are talking to the rest. So if nobody has shown you this blueprint, it's not because you didn't buy enough lumber. It's not because your balance isn't big enough. It's because it wasn't anybody's job to coordinate it.
0: Balance is the lumber. The projection is the blueprint. And the blueprint, every source, every age, one bad market in the middle. It's what the Retire Shield puts in your hands. Income, risk, taxes, healthcare, legacy, coordinated by one team instead of five people who have never met on five different statements that you print out and probably lose two of them if you're me, for what most people already pay for investment management alone, often less. 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
0: Hey, thanks so much for listening to Crossroads of Wealth, where money meets life. I'm Mike Bauer, but more importantly, talking with Casey A. Marks. 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And, you know, for everybody out there listening, everybody likes a good quote, right? A good timeless quote. Some very serious people have said some pretty sharp things about money over the years. Here's what jumped out, getting ready for today, is that every one of them, Casey, a Roman philosopher, Wall Street legend, a dude who's on money, was really talking about the same thing, and that's time. It's a finite resource, and that's essentially the whole subject of this hour. So let's start with the dude on the money, with the key, on the kite, Ben Franklin. He said, Casey, beware of little expenses. A small leak will sink a great ship. Is that a budgeting tip, or is there more going on there?
1: I think that is the best description of inflation that I have ever heard in my life. And I don't think Ben Franklin knew he was writing it when he wrote it.
0: Yeah.
1: A small leak is a slow tire. You don't notice it on your drive into work. You don't feel it on a roundabout. You notice it on your drive to Florida. And retirement is the drive to Florida. And 3% a year is the leak. And it never shows up as an expense, right? It's the same groceries costing a little bit more, the same property tax bill. In my book, I say that the point is that the dollar isn't going to collapse. Everybody has this vision of us becoming Venezuela. The dollar will endure while quietly doing a little less for the families who earn it every single year. And that's exactly why a fixed paycheck from a bond is the wrong tool for the next 30 years. It's the one part of your plan built to completely ignore that leak. It pays you the same number in year 25 that it paid you in year one, and it pretends nothing happened. So Franklin's warning for a long retirement isn't, you know, skip the coffee. It's find the thing in your plan that's built to lose 3% a year quietly and stop calling it safe.
0: You know, you mentioned your book, Inheritance, Chapter 8, The Dollar Endgame. If you want to find out more about Casey's upcoming book, comes out early next year, CaseyAMarks.com. But I love what you said, find a thing that's built to lose 3% a year quietly. That's what the stress test is for. That's where the slow leaks are, the ones that mess up your trip to Florida. How much of your plan needs the market to cooperate in, and what happens to your income if the environment changes on you? 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That's 888-342-4581. 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All right, a little bit before Ben Franklin, let's go back, I don't know, a couple thousand years. Roman philosopher Seneca. It is not the man who has too little, but the man who craves more that is poor. It sounds like it was written for my neighborhood. Is that a retirement lesson?
1: In my opinion, it was written for every neighborhood in America. And the retirement version is this. You can't plan a retirement until you know what enough is. Not what the number is, what enough is. I've sat down with people over 60,000 hours of retirement planning, and some of them have $2 million, and they are terrified. And others have 600,000 and they're super calm. And the difference was never the balance. It was whether they had come to peace and had decided what their money was actually for. So Seneca isn't saying want less. He's saying wanting without a definition amounts to a shopping cart with no list. It's full, it's expensive, and you're still not going to have your dinner. So when you're talking about this at the kitchen table, think about these things. What's the trip you'd regret not taking? What's the number that you'd like your kids to be able to count on when you're gone? What expense would you never cut? You answer those types of things, and the math gets incredibly simpler. Because must fund gets separated from nice to have.
0: Yeah.
1: That's what we do in our relationship visit. We ask you everything about you to figure out what you truly care about. Because a plan built for a defined life is sturdier than one built for something that's been undefined. And quite frankly, it's usually cheaper. Enough is not a smaller number. It's just a known one.
0: Yeah, Casey, I really hope my wife's not listening because she heard the shopping cart with no list, full expensive, still no dinner. And that's usually what I do. I walk in to the Kroger and I'm start bouncing around. Oh, that looks good. That looks good. And I come home and she's like, yeah, you forgot to get milk for our toddler. What are you doing? But I like what you said. Enough isn't a smaller number. It's a known one. And finding the known number, it's literally that relationship visit you mentioned. It's what you want, why you want it, and what you're actually looking for. It's the list before the cart. Casey's team won't build anything before that conversation, and it doesn't cost you anything to have that relationship visit conversation. Pick up the phone, get on Casey's calendar, 888-342-4581. That's 888-342-4581. Or you can always go online, crownhaven.com. All right, next quote from Sir John Templeton. Money Magazine called him the greatest stock picker of the last century. He said the four most dangerous words in investing are, quote, this time it's different. Casey, your whole book argues this time is different. So who's right?
1: Both of us.
0: All right. Okay.
1: But before I get to that, I want to touch on something really quick. Look, if you've never had a conversation with your current advisor that goes beyond what your utility bill is, what your house payment is, et cetera, they're not planning for your life. And that's so important because your life is actually what matters here. Okay. And people deserve that. You deserve that. That's what actually matters about a plan. So now let's get back to Templeton, okay?
0: Okay.
1: So we're talking about different things. Templeton was talking about prices, stock prices. I'm talking about the wiring behind the wall. I'm talking about empires. You say something about a stock, this time it's different, and you mean the arithmetic changed. And, you know, stocks will recover. But the system the arithmetic runs in can change dramatically. And it has. Now, chapter 7 of my book runs through this. Interest rates used to be set by savers and borrowers meeting in the middle. Now the biggest borrower in the world has a hand on the rate itself. The Treasury is buying billions of dollars of its own bonds. Let's make this real. I want you to picture lending your brother-in-law $50,000. And then he gets to decide what a dollar is worth on the day he pays you back. That's what owning a 30-year bond is now. The old Wall Street line was don't fight the Fed. The lesson of this decade is don't fight the Treasury either. So here's the distinction. Build on what never changes. You can't spend an average. A sale in a bad year is permanent. Taxes compound. Build for what did. How long you'll live, what a dollar buys, and who sets the price of safe. Templeton keeps you from chasing, and that's really smart, but he doesn't excuse you from adapting when the environment changes.
0: You know, I was watching, I think it was CNBC, or you know, I was watching the market wrap-up show the other day, and they just, a million times, every talking head they went to kept saying, don't fight the Fed, don't fight the Fed, don't fight. And I'm like, that. As soon as you said that, I'm like, I just heard that old Wall Street line a million times the other day just watching TV. But you mentioned build on what never changes, build for what did. 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That number again, 888-342-4581. All right, Casey, last one. It's my favorite. Morgan Housel, best-selling author, says, quote, the highest form of wealth is the ability to wake up every morning and say, I can do whatever I want today. That's not investing. That's freedom. How does a planner even build that?
1: By figuring out what you want and then designing a plan so that you can do exactly that. And how we do that is by taking decisions off the table before you're forced to make them. In the book, I put it this way. The goal is not to have the biggest balance. It is to create the absence of forced decision making. Nothing in your life waiting on the market, the tax code, your health before you're allowed to move. Think about what that requires at age 78. The money you'd spend this year can't be sitting in something that can fall 20% tomorrow. And after 22, that also includes bonds. A hospital bill can't trigger a fire sale. Your wife has to be able to run the plan without you. Because whatever I want includes not worrying about her. None of that shows up in a return projection. It's plan design. So the structure that produces freedom has to be boring on purpose. Money for the next few years that can't be forced, income that doesn't worry about what's happening in the news, and growth that gets left alone. And then one team coordinating it all, keeping all of it talking. Now, the part Housel leaves to people like me, control is built. It's not accumulated. You don't get it by having more. You get it by needing fewer things to go right.
0: And that's the stress test scorecard. 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
0: Hey, thanks so much for listening to Crossroads of Wealth, where money meets life. I'm Mike Bauer. More importantly, though, I'm talking with Casey A. Marks, and you can get on his calendar, 888-342-4581. Sit down for a visit that's not going to cost you anything with the founder and chair of Crown Haven Wealth Advisors, nationally recognized speaker, author, and retirement income certified professional. 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All right, Casey, a big number. LIMRA, the insurance industry's own research arm, said that last year, Americans moved a record $460 billion with the big old capital B dollars into insured retirement income contracts. It's the fourth straight year of records. And it's happening right in the middle of what they're calling peak 65. 4.1 million Americans turning 65 every year. And we know this, most without a pension. Not just we know this because we do the show. people living out there are like, yeah, I don't have a pension. So most folks don't have one. But Casey, if you go online, the whole category is practically a bad word. Certainly very loud. People hate it. But yet the money keeps moving there, record after record. What's actually going on?
1: What's actually going on is there's an entire industry that is terrified of these tools. And then there's people that need an actual solution. And the fear has changed. For 30 years, people were afraid of the crash, losing money. Now they're afraid of the calendar, outliving it. Different fears call for different tools, which is why the loud people online and the families writing the checks are talking past each other on this topic.
0: Yeah.
1: Now, the critics are right about a lot of what's in that category. Plenty of these tools are overpriced, they're overcomplicated, they're sold by somebody who got paid the day you signed, but the families aren't wrong either. They've done the math. From the first half of this entire hour, a 30-year retirement with no pension needs an income floor that doesn't check the market before it pays you. For 40 years, that floor was bonds. After 2022, when the safe half of the portfolio fell with the risky half, just owned bonds stopped feeling like a floor. It became obsolete. So nobody really needs a product. They just need a characteristic, a piece of a plan that doesn't go down, that pays them on a schedule, that keeps pace with inflation, and that's built to last as long as they do. Now, whether or not a particular contract delivers that at a fair price is a separate question. And it's where most of the mistakes live.
0: You know, Casey, you said nobody needs a product. Some people just need a characteristic. Figuring out which characteristic you need starts with the relationship visit. And it's about what you want, why you want it, and what you're actually looking for. Nobody gets handed a contract at that meeting, and it's free. Call 888-342-4581. That's 888-342-4581. You can go online, crownhaven.com. You know, right now, I'm sure the spouse in the car tuned out as soon as the word contract came out there, but let's break it down. Plain English, how is the insured piece actually different from just being in the market?
1: Well, you got to start with the job, not the product. The job itself. So this slice of your money has to pay you on the first of the month for a very long time without ever being sold on a bad day. Now ask yourself, can the market promise you that? No, its job is growth. Can a bond promise you that? Well, it used to be able to. And we just spent like an hour on why it can't anymore. So you got to look for three characteristics. It can't go backward in a down year. In a bad year, you're safe. So you're never selling your seed corn. Number two, it pays on a schedule you can plan a life around, so you're never wondering whether or not you can enjoy yourself. And number three, it's built so the withdrawals remain under the growth you're achieving, which is what lets it outlast you. And the tool is what I call an insured bond replacement for your portfolio that solves the income problem. It's insurance on your years, not a bet on the market. Now, the trade-off is real, and you should hear it from me. You are not going to get equity-like returns in this tool. That's the price of never having a down year. This is your sump pump. Nobody admires a sump pump. But it's also the reason the basement is dry in April.
0: Yeah.
1: It belongs in a plan as a piece, and it has to be properly sized to the income you need. It is never the entire plan.
0: There's got to be somebody out there that just like strangely admires a sump pump. I don't know. But there's got to be somebody out there listening. We got a lot of listeners, Casey. Somebody out there.
1: We'll I can guarantee it. I guarantee it.
0: But hey, Casey, what are the mistakes though? I got a buddy who bought an insured retirement income contract at a seminar, and he will not talk about it.
1: Your buddy bought a pitch, not a plan. So mistake number one, buying something that you don't understand because the presentation was slick and the chart was scary. The question that cuts through every pitch, who benefits if I believe this? If the answer is the person telling me, slow down. Mistake number two, the lockup. These contracts are going to have less liquidity than the broad market. And that's fine for money which has a job to deliver a paycheck to you. It's a disaster for money you're going to need to replace your roof tomorrow. Mistake number three, the extras. Every single feature that you bolt onto one of these things costs you something. and most of them solve a problem you don't have. The fourth mistake is the big one, making it the entire plan. And this happens particularly when people are scared. You're trying to force one tool to do five jobs. And that's exactly the fragility this hour has been about. All you did was you moved it from the market to an insurance company. Retirement planning is really simple. You identify a problem. You then identify what the characteristic you need is to solve for that problem. Then you select the tool that is best utilized for that characteristic. And then you choose the sizing. The problem your buddy made is he started at the tool. Most people do. It's not his fault. The industry itself is built to start there.
0: You know, I had a moment the other day and I had a conversation with friends and they determined it was really boring, but I'm going to bore you with it and all of our listeners right now. When you said tool, I thought about the fact that I have a favorite hammer. I have multiple hammers from different tool sets in my cabinet in the garage. And I was the other day and I was like, it's weird that I have a favorite hammer, but regardless, I'm not going to just grab the hammer if I need to, you know, screw something into the drywall. It's not necessarily a hammer job. Problem, characteristic, tool, size. The size comes out of the stress test because it tells you how much of your spending ability depends on the market cooperating and how much of the floor you're missing. And it's free. Give Casey and the team at Crown Haven a call. Get on his calendar, 888-342-4581. That's 888-342-4581. Or go online, crownhaven.com. All right, last question of the show for you, Casey. Somebody out there listening is probably like, yeah, I own one of these. I bought it years ago, 8 years ago, let's say. Rates were lower. And there's a feature on it, one of those, you know, bells and whistles you had talked about that don't remember agreeing to. How stuck are they? Are they stuck?
1: Usually they're not stuck. And I'm really sorry that you're in the position that you're in because it happens all the time and we fix it. The worst outcome is doing nothing out of embarrassment. Now, you got to understand that the tax code has a way to move money from one of these contracts to another, usually without a tax bill. And newer contracts pay more than the old ones did because rates just rose a ton over the past 5 years. But that's also exactly the pitch that a salesperson would use to turn an old contract into a new commission. So you got to ask three questions before you move anything. Does the new tool solve a problem that the old one didn't? A real one in your plan on paper. The second question is, what does it cost to leave? And then, what is my new commitment period? Is this person recommending it and are they comparing every single company? Because if they can only sell from one company, they're not comparing anything. They're just product placing you. So the proper way to look at this is an old contract is like an old furnace. Maybe it's fine. Maybe it's costing you every month. But you're not going to find out from the guy who sells furnaces. You find out from an inspection. You don't just move it because it's old. You don't keep it because you're embarrassed. You get it looked at by somebody whose job is to look at the entire house. And that's what we do.
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6: Isaias losing steam. I'm Deborah Valentine, Fox News. The National Hurricane Center says Isaias is now downgraded to a post-tropical cyclone after making landfall near Destin, Florida Friday night as a Category 2 hurricane. It's also impacting Alabama. Fox's Caroline Ellett has more from Navarre Beach, Florida.
7: We are now going on 5 hours without power. That's what we're seeing across the entire panhandle this morning. And the latest we have from FPL is about half a million customers in Florida are still without power. So Escambia County, just to the west of us, as well as where we are in Santa Rosa County, really is seeing the highest numbers of outages in the state. Emergency management officials tell us there's around 50 roads countywide that are closed off right now. And that's because of just how many power lines and trees came down during this storm.
6: Fox Weather's Asher Red is in Birmingham, Alabama.
8: Wind gusts up to 30 miles an hour, sustained winds of 20 miles an hour. And that number has been trending upwards for the past few hours now. And it will continue to trend upwards till about 4 a.m. to 8 a.m. Central Time. And at about that time, we'll start to see those gusts top out between 40 and 60 miles an hour. Now, that is plenty of speed to knock down trees and cause those long-term power outages. About 300,000 people across the state of Alabama are without power right now. Most of it is contained to the bottom half of the state.
6: After Alabama, Isaias is forecast to impact the Tennessee Valley. Florida's Governor Ron DeSantis declared a state of emergency across 25 counties, mobilizing emergency response personnel and issuing mandatory evacuation orders ahead of Isaias. 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
10: A busy street, a child at risk, and comments about it. I'm Jake McDaniel. Here's what's trending this hour. Indiana Congressman Andre Carson calling out the Trump administration, accusing it of reckless and cruel actions. Here's Ryan Hedrick.
11: His comments follow a shooting Thursday in New York in which ICE agents shot and injured an illegal immigrant while a five-year-old child was inside the car. New York City Police Commissioner Jessica Tisch.
12: He has two prior arrests in New York City, one for robbery in 2023, in which he pleaded guilty to fourth-degree grand larceny, and one for criminal sale of a controlled substance.
11: Carson questioned why ICE agents wear masks during arrest and called the practice unsafe, along with agents wearing construction vests. Ryan Hedrick, 93 WIBC Mobile News.
10: The man accused of killing Roland R.J. McLean III entered the U.S. illegally in 2024, and ICE says he was later released into the country under the Biden administration. The agency says it filed an immigration detainer for Frank Basil last weekend while he was being held at the Marion County Jail. Indianapolis Colts head coach Shane Steichen remembering former Chicago Bears head coach Mike Ditka, who passed away.
13: He was a guy that was, you know, ripping and roaring, and always, you know, a big personality, and a ton of respect for him, the player, the coach, just a ton of respect for what he did for the National Football League.
10: Ditka led the Bears to a Super Bowl 20 victory in 1985, and he was 86. And the Indiana Football Hoosiers on the road to take on Nebraska this weekend. That game game kicks off Saturday at noon on The Level, on the go, and on WIBC.com. And now the forecast from the American Standard Heating Weather Center.
14: High clouds will begin to spread into the area on Saturday, eventually thickening, lowering, and some scattered shower chances arrive late Saturday, a high of 82. From the Fox 59 Weather Center, I'm Chief Meteorologist Brian Wilkes for 93 WIBC.
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17: Well, hello, everyone. 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I'm your host, T. Brian Hayes, and I appreciate spending some of your time with us today. Got a great show for you today. It's our regular question and answer show for each month. We get a lot of great questions sent to us each month, and we try to bring you the ones we feel will apply to most of our listeners and will help them to improve their retirement plan. So thank you all for sending in your questions this month, and we appreciate you being with us today. For those you don't know, my name is T. Brian Hayes, and I'm founder and president of Hayes Advisory Group. Hayes Advisory Group is a professional, independent retirement and estate planning firm that assists pre-retirees and retirees in all areas of retirement estate planning, including the areas of wealth management and preservation, asset protection, tax reduction, income planning, healthcare planning, and wealth transfer and distribution. We have offices in Kokomo, Indiana, Indianapolis, Indiana, and Sarasota, Florida, but we do serve our clients nationwide. Again, welcome to the show today. We look forward to spending the next several minutes with you and sharing with you a lot of good information that hopefully will help you and make a difference in your own planning. Well, again, it's our question and answer show for October. We got a lot of questions to get to. Our first question today comes from Janice, and she writes, "Dear Brian, I am a trustee of an estate for which the person passed away earlier this year with a $1 million IRA. Her estate was named as the beneficiary of the IRA. Her 80-plus-year-old siblings are the beneficiaries of the estate. Unfortunately, the IRA account was liquidated to the estate, and a check was sent to a bank account for the estate, which is not an IRA. Is there any way to move this money back into the IRA so the tax can be deferred and paid over time for each of the beneficiaries of the estate? Thank you, Janice." Well, thanks for sending in, Janice. It's a great question. Unfortunately, though, the news here is not good. The rules are very strict when it comes to non-spouse beneficiaries, such as an estate, trust, and other things like that. Once a distribution from an inherited IRA is paid to a non-spouse beneficiary, it is irreversible. It cannot be rolled over or put back into an IRA. Only a spouse beneficiary can roll over a distribution from an inherited IRA. Now, we see this mistake made too far frequently, and unfortunately, there's no fix. You must be very careful with beneficiary planning when it comes to wills, trusts, and beneficiary designations. Again, things must be set up correctly or things could go wrong, and there is no fixes for the mistakes. Now, many times people have revocable living trust and they name the trust as beneficiary for everything. And you want to be very careful in doing that. Investment vehicles such as retirement accounts come with beneficiary designations. And if you name the trust as the beneficiary of an IRA, wanting it to go through the trust into your family, unfortunately, most trusts are not set up to be able to do that. As a result, the money becomes completely taxable all at once, and there's no way to set up an inherited IRA, which most people want to set up when they inherit these type of accounts, to control the taxes and minimize the taxes. So you must be very careful with these things and make sure you're getting the proper advice. Things must not only be set up correctly, but also must be kept up to date and accurate as time goes along. This is why we always recommend you check the status on those accounts and make changes on a regular basis to make sure everything is always in line. Okay, our next question comes from Eric, and he writes, "Hi, Brian. I am over the age of 72 and must take a required minimum distribution this year. How do I calculate my RMD for this year? Thank you, Eric." Well, hey, Eric, thanks for sending in your question. It's a timely one because time is running out for people to meet the required minimum distributions for this year. There has been a lot of confusion regarding required minimum distributions this year because the SECURE Act 2.0 changed the RMD age again, but now changed it to age 73. The original SECURE Act changed the RMD from 70.5 to 72 back in 2020, but now it's been changed again to the age of 73. So if you're just turning age 72 this year, like you said in your question, then you actually do not have an RMD to meet. However, it may still make sense to take it as you may be able to pay less tax on that distribution now than you will be able to in the future if tax rates go up or your income's higher. So if you are 73 years old this year and you have a pre-tax retirement account such as an IRA, 401k, and 403b, then you do have an RMD to meet this year. Now, to calculate your RMD, you take the balance of the account at the end of last year and divide it by the appropriate RMD code factor in the Internal Revenue Service pages to come up with the amount you must take. Generally, it's somewhere between 3.5 and 5%, depending on how old you are. Again, you must meet this or there are stiff penalties. But remember, even if you're not age 73 this year, it may very well make sense for you to go ahead and take money out of your IRA account and take distributions, especially if you have room in a lower bracket that you're never going to be any lower bracket, to get to start getting the taxes paid on that money now instead of later, because again, it could save you taxes by doing that and get that money growing in a tax-free position to a Roth IRA. So again, even if you're not at the RMD age yet, where you must take money out of these accounts, it may make sense for you to go ahead and start doing it, because you may have an opportunity today to pay taxes at a lower rate than you will in the future. Of course, the objective on all that money you have in those pre-tax retirement accounts that you owe taxes on is to pay taxes on it at the lowest rate you can. And if tax rates go up in the future or your income is going to go up in the future, again, you may be able to pay tax on that money now at a lower rate than you can later. So again, you're going to want to make sure you're working with a retirement professional with tax expertise to help you with your pre-tax retirement account money, because it all comes down to paying tax at the lowest rate possible. And that takes strategy and a game plan. If you need our help with that, feel free to reach out to us at 888-505-5631. Again, 888-505-5631. Actually, I'm back up for a minute. 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All right, our next question comes from Jessica, and she writes, "Hello, Brian. I feel like I made the wrong decision when I turned on my Social Security benefits. Is there a way for me to reverse my decision and make another choice? Thank you, Jessica." Well, hey, Jessica, thanks for sending in your question. As we've said many times, electing when and how to turn on your Social Security benefits is a very important decision. This decision will have dramatic impacts on the amount of money you receive over your lifetime. And once you make the decision of when and how to turn it on, there are not many ways or options to change that decision. However, that does happen a lot. People want to make changes. Sometimes it involves someone who claimed benefits early and now regrets collecting reduced monthly benefits rather than holding out for a bigger check. In other cases, a person may have waited longer than necessary to claim a benefit and now wonders if there's a way to recoup that loss. Again, there are not very many ways to change things. However, there are a couple of do-over options that an individual can use to change a Social Security claiming decision after the fact. Now, each one of these involves specific rules. The first do-over option involves withdrawing an application for Social Security benefits. However, this must be done within 12 months of first claiming benefits, and you must repay any benefits you have already received, including those of any family members who have been collecting benefits on your earnings record, such as a spouse or minor child. So again, you can do this, but only within the first 12 months of turning on Social Security benefits. Now, this becomes even more complicated if you're already enrolled in Medicare. Although you can choose to continue your Medicare coverage, you must pay your Medicare Part B and Part D premiums directly because you're no longer going to be able to have the premiums deducted from your monthly Social Security checks if you turn those benefits off. The next do-over option begins once a person reaches their full retirement age. At that time, you are allowed to suspend your Social Security benefits so you don't have to pay anything back. You simply stop your benefits and then you can earn delayed retirement credits of 2/3 of 1% per month for a total of 8% per year up to the age of 70. Suspended benefits would automatically resume at age 70, or you could choose to resume Social Security benefits earlier but would only receive delayed retirement credits for the period when benefits were suspended. Now, another issue with this option is that if you do suspend your benefits, benefits would also stop for an independent family member, so you need to keep that in mind as well. So again, there are a couple ways that you can change your mind if you want. However, most of the time you cannot, and that's why it's important to make sure you are getting the proper help and analyzing your Social Security options to make sure you're doing it the best way for your individual situation so you don't make any mistakes. Okay, we have another question about Social Security, and it comes from Howard, and he writes, "Dear Brian, I heard someone talking the other day about Social Security lump sum benefits. Can you explain what these are and how they work? Thank you, Howard." Well, hey, Howard, thanks for your question. Yeah, there are things called lump sum benefits in Social Security. Let's say that you're 67 and a half years old and are ready to turn on your Social Security benefits, and you go to the Social Security office to do that. They will give you the option of retroactively turning on your benefits at age 67. And if you choose this option, they will pay you a lump sum benefit of those 6 months worth of checks, and then you will begin getting your monthly check after the month after. With a lump sum benefit, you're essentially backing up the date of when you want to turn on your Social Security benefits, and they will give you a lump sum for the amount you would have received for your monthly checks if you did turn your Social Security benefits on at an earlier date. However, if you go that route, your monthly check will be lower because you're now turning your Social Security benefits on earlier. So in some situations, this may make sense to do, and in other situations, it would not. So you got to be careful with this option. Okay, we've got time for one more question before we take a quick break. And this question comes from Betty, and she writes, "Dear Brian, my husband and I both turned 73 in December of this year. My birthday is December 19th, and my husband's is on December 26th. Under the new RMD rules, can we delay our first RMD to next year like the old rules would have allowed, since this would be our first RMD? Thank you, Betty." Hey there, Betty. Thanks for your question. Yes, since 2026 is the first year for you and your husband to take the distribution, you are allowed to delay that first RMD up until April 1st of 2027 if you choose to do so. You need to note that that deadline is April 1st and not the tax filing deadline. If a person delays all or part of her first RMD until the following year, then the delayed RMD must be taken by April 1st, and the RMD for the following year must also be taken that year by December 31st. So basically, if you do this, you'll have two RMDs on your tax return for next year. So you do have this option, and again, sometimes it makes sense to do this because it could save you money or save you taxes, and sometimes it doesn't. So again, you just want to get the proper help to figure out if that should be done for your specific situation or not. Retirement education is a big, big thing. And if you're not getting all these questions right, or even if you are, chances are you need some updated retirement education information and knowledge. And so we highly recommend attending the Prepare Institute, which is a national 501c3 that teaches retirement planning classes and courses across the country at colleges. We highly attend you attend the next course coming to Indianapolis. It is being conducted at Indiana Wesleyan University, which is on Indianapolis North Campus, which is just off 96th Street. And the classes are going to be coming up here shortly on Tuesday evenings and Thursday evenings from 6 to 9 p.m. You can get the information on this course at preparein.org. That's P-R-E-P-A-R-E-I-N. Short for Indiana.org. So prepare, like you're preparing for something, IN, short for Indiana.org. We'll give you all the information you need to know about the topics that'll be taught, such as income planning, tax planning, healthcare planning, like Social Security, Medicare, estate planning, wills, trust, power of attorneys, all the information and education you need to have a successful retirement plan. So you check out that website, get the dates and times, and you can sign up for the course there. Course tuition is $49. It's well worth it for the materials that you get. You will come out of that class a lot more educated with a lot more knowledge about retirement planning that will benefit your retirement plan. So highly encourage you to check out that website, thepreparinstitute.org. or you can go just strictly to preparein.org for this specific class in Indiana, preparein.org. 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
17: Welcome back to the Retirement Money Matters Show. We are in the middle of our question and answer show for October, and we've already answered several great questions, so let's answer a couple questions regarding Roth IRA accounts. And the first question comes from Melissa, and she writes, "Dear Brian, there's been a lot of talk in the press about the benefits of saving in a Roth IRA. However, for our case, I'm just not seeing it. My husband and I make a good living right now and are currently in a higher tax bracket than we think we will be in retirement. So wouldn't it be best for us to save in a traditional IRA and 401k and take the tax deduction now and pay taxes later when our taxes are lower in retirement? Thank you, Melissa." Hey, Melissa, thank you for sending in your question. It is a very good one, and it's about a topic everyone must make the proper decisions about in order to maximize their retirement plan. As you probably have heard me say several times, saving for retirement is very important, but how you save is more important. And what I mean by that is, in order for your retirement savings to be worth as much as possible, you must save in the right types of accounts for your specific situation. Now, your reasoning in your question is correct. If you are in a higher tax bracket now than you will be in retirement, then you should take the tax deduction now and pay taxes later. Remember, the ultimate retirement goal is to pay the least amount of taxes on your retirement account money as possible. Thus, again, if you can save more taxes now than you will pay later, then saving in a traditional IRA or 401k is the proper way for you to go. However, the problem for many people is they actually will not be in a lower tax bracket in retirement, even if they think they will be, and then they are saving incorrectly by doing the traditional route, which will cost them a lot more in taxes. Now, why is that the case? Well, there's several reasons this is true. The main reason is how the tax system works in retirement. When you take money out of a traditional retirement savings plan, that money, of course, is taxable at the time. However, that money also counts in the provisional income formula, which determines how much of your Social Security is taxed. Thus, in most cases, traditional retirement savings withdrawals cause Social Security to be taxed as well. In addition to this, that income also gets counted for possibly more dividend and interest taxation, and the income also gets calculated into the formula, which determines how much you pay for your Medicare Part B premiums. Also, traditional IRA distributions could cause you to have to pay, again, higher capital gains taxes or more of these taxes. So not only is that traditional IRA money taxable, but it also can trigger taxes on other sources of income as well. And most people just don't consider that when they're saving for retirement. So again, that is how the tax system works in retirement. And most people are not aware of this domino effect that happens to many people when they start withdrawing money out of their traditional retirement savings plans. Of course, Roth IRA income is not taxed when retirement and is not counted in those other formulas. So the next thing you must consider are the inheritance and estate taxes. Again, traditional retirement account savings income is taxable to the people who inherit the money as well. So normally for married couples, one person passes away before the other and the surviving spouse takes over that account, and now they have to pay tax on that money, but they also now have to file as a single person, which is an immediate tax increase in most cases. And since you lose one of the Social Security checks when a spouse passes away, the surviving spouse may very well need more income from the retirement savings, which again is taxable now at higher single rates. You also must have to consider many of the deductions you may lose in retirement. You know, during your working years, many people are able to deduct mortgage interest and charitable contributions, which saves tax dollars. In addition, you get tax credits for children, but in retirement, a lot of those deductions go away. And finally, you must also give some serious consideration to where tax rates will be in the future. Today's tax rates are near historic lows, but that will probably be changing here soon because of overspending and national debt issues. So you very well may be in a higher tax bracket now than you will be in retirement at today's tax rates, but that very well may not be the case in the future. So you got to give that to some consideration as well. So as you can see here, there are many things you must think about and consider when determining how to properly save for retirement in order to minimize your overall taxes and maximize the amount of money you are saving. Many people are shocked and surprised they actually have to pay more in taxes in retirement based on that taxation domino effect of all the factors above. Again, your question was wonderful and your reasoning

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1: In America, pregnancy and childbirth should not be more dangerous because you are a Black woman. 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We can change that. Listen when Black women say something is wrong. Take their symptoms seriously, know the warning signs, and demand a healthcare system where every Black mother has the opportunity to survive, recover, and thrive.
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3: Combined 25% tax bracket, both now and later. So let's play this out. First, let's look at not doing a conversion, and your $100,000 stays in the traditional IRA and grows at 7% for the next 10 years. At the end of the 10 years, that $100,000 will grow to be about $196,000 in that IRA. Now, if you would go ahead and convert the $100,000 now and pay the $25,000 tax bill, then that Roth IRA would have $75,000 in it and grow over the next 10 years at 7%. And a balance there would be $147,000. So, to your point, you would have less money. But do you really? Remember, there are no taxes owed on the Roth, so all of that $147,000 is your money. With the $196,000 traditional IRA, you do not own all that money because you owe taxes. So let's just assume the same 25% tax rate would apply. So if you cash out that IRA and pay the 25% tax bill, you will have about the same amount of money as you did with the Roth account, which is $147,000. My point here is, again, assuming the same interest rate and the same tax rate, there would be no difference between the traditional IRA and the converted IRA. You're going to get the exact same, to the exact same location at the end of the day. So the key with Roth conversions, and where the Roth conversion can be a very valuable tool, is if you think you can pay taxes on that money today at a lower rate or the same rate as you can in the future. The ultimate goal with retirement savings money is to pay the least amount of taxes. So if you feel that by doing conversions today, you can pay less taxes than you will in the future, then a conversion is a great idea. If you feel that you can pay less taxes in the future than you will today, then you do not want to do a conversion. It all comes down to how much you feel it's going to cost you tax-wise. So if you feel that tax rates are going to be higher in the future than they are today, and you will have room in a lower, and you have room in a lower bracket, or in the bracket you feel will be the lowest bracket you're ever going to see, then it makes sense for you to do a partial conversion to take advantage of the room in that bracket. If you don't feel tax rates are going to be higher in the future, or you feel you're going to be in a lower bracket in the future than where you are today, then you don't want to do a conversion. Again, it all comes down to how much it will cost you in taxes. So you just want to make sure you're taking advantage of every retirement tool, strategy, and concept that you can to pay the least amount of taxes on your money. In our practice, we do what we call a preliminary tax return. And we do this for our clients every year towards the end of the year to look at and determine where people are regarding taxes. This way, we can discover opportunities to take advantage of it if it makes sense to do so. Again, if you're going to make any type of tax moves, such as conversions, this must be done by the end of the year in order for it to count for that year. So you can't wait to make those moves until after you do your taxes next year. So you have to do a preliminary tax return and make these moves before the end of the year for them to count. So that's why we do this for our clients, to help them get more tax efficient. So let's just say we have a client which has taxable income of $60,000 and they're in the 12% tax bracket, and they know they will never be lower than 12%. Given these factors, they would want to take advantage of the room they have left in the 12% bracket, which goes all the way up to about $100,000 for married filing jointly. So they would want to take advantage of about $40,000 worth of room and pay taxes on that money at 12%. So they never pay taxes anymore of the lower rate that they're ever going to see. So again, they would have an opportunity there to do a partial conversion to take advantage of the lowest bracket they're ever going to see. Now, if we have a client that's making $350,000 per year, they are actually in the 24% bracket, and they would have some room in that bracket. So again, if they don't feel they'll ever be lower, then they want to take advantage of that. So again, your question relates to a very common misconception regarding doing conversions. And many people say, well, you know what, I don't want to do that conversion and pay the taxes because I'll have less money in my account, and it won't grow to as much as if I would have left it alone. Again, that just doesn't hold.

0: water, because it all comes out, to be the same depending on interest and tax rates. So again, when deciding whether to do a conversion or not, the only thing you need to consider is when you can pay the tax bill at a lower rate for a lower cost. It all comes down to that. So if you can do a conversion or a partial conversion this year and pay taxes at a rate that you feel will never be lower in the future, then you may want to start taking advantage of that. And again, time is running out. So if you need help with that or looking at those options, feel free to reach out to us. Well, that's all the time we have for today. We hope this question and answer show was beneficial to you. We're in the crunch time for year 2026, and over the next several weeks, we will be doing a lot of shows based on all the things you must be aware of, the rules and the law changes, and the deadlines that are coming up for all these moves that you need to be aware of, and also any strategies you want to consider in order to maximize your retirement plan and avoid taxes and penalties. So if you have any questions for us, feel free to reach out to us. Our number, 888-505-5631. 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Appreciate you being with us. We look forward to talking to you again soon.
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0: Well, hello, everyone. Thank you for joining us, and welcome to another edition of the Retirement Money Matters Show. I'm your host, T. Brian Hayes, and I appreciate spending some of your weekend time with us today. You know, it's hard to believe it's October already, but it is. We are now in the home stretch run through the end of 2026. Obviously, there's a lot going on this year with all the many rule and law changes that have occurred and all the end-of-the-year requirements that have to be completed that's coming up. So it's going to be a very, very busy to the end of the year, and we have a great show for you today regarding one of the biggest changes in the law that's happened a few years ago, and this change will affect your retirement and estate plan going forward. For those of you who don't know, my name is T. Brian Hayes, and I am founder and president of Hayes Advisor Group. Hayes Advisor Group is a professional retirement and estate planning firm that assists pre-retirees and retirees in all areas of retirement and estate planning, including the areas of wealth management and preservation, asset protection, tax reduction, income planning, health care planning, and wealth transfer and distribution. We are fiduciaries with a fiduciary duty. We have offices in Kokomo, Indiana, Indianapolis, Indiana, and Sarasota, Florida, but we do serve our clients nationwide. Certainly look forward to spending the next several minutes with you, sharing with you some very good information that hopefully is going to help you and make a difference in your own retirement and estate planning. Well, the original inherited stretch IRA has been severely changed by the SECURE Act that went into effect at the beginning of 2020. This will cause a major tax increases for most people who will inherit retirement account money at some point in their lifetime. So, what should you do now to minimize the taxes owed on that money? Well, that is what we're going to be discussing today. The SECURE Act, which stands for Setting Every Community Up for Retirement Enhancement, became law at the beginning of 2020. The legislation was mainly intended to expand opportunities for people to increase their retirement savings, which obviously is a good thing. However, the act also included one big tax law change that will cost most inheritors additional taxes, and that was from the elimination of the original inherited stretch IRA. So the key question is, now what do you do? Well, it's important to understand that the majority of money that is saved for retirement and eventually passed on to heirs is done on a pre-tax basis. Of course, this means money inherited from a traditional IRA, SEP IRA, 401k plan, 403b plan, or some other type of traditional retirement account is fully taxable to the inheritor at ordinary income tax rates. Thus, many inheritors, if they are aware of this, do some proper estate planning to try to reduce the tax liability owed on that inherited money. Now, in the past, one of the main estate planning moves used was to establish an inherited stretch IRA upon inheriting retirement account money. By doing this, it allowed the inheritor to keep the money in a tax-deferred account and prevented the taxation on all that money all at once. So you could pay tax on a small required minimum distribution each year or pay on the money as you withdrew it. So currently for money inherited in 2019 or before. The good news is that you are allowed to keep any inherited stretch IRA that you've already established, because when the law changed, they grandfathered in anyone who had done this in the past. Again, this is for inherited stretch IRAs done in 2019 or before. But for any money inherited on or after January 1st, 2020, the inherited stretch IRA original plan is no longer an option. It's not available like it was before. The new law says that all inherited money in retirement accounts, including Roth IRAs, which we'll get to shortly, has to be liquidated by the end of the 10th year after inheriting the money. So that means the taxes owed on that money will have to be paid within a 10-year period. Now, you do have flexibility within that 10 years to pay taxes as you wish. So you could pay it all in the first year, wait and pay it all at the end of the 10th year, or you could pay it in any combination within that 10-year period. So this new law will require a lot of estate plans to be revised to come up with the proper payout strategy and to look for alternative ways to inherit money in order to save as much taxes as possible. So again, the key question is, what do you do now? Well, as we said, many estate plans are going to have to be rewritten, revisited, and revised to figure out the best way to minimize the taxes owed on that money and to adapt for the situation that will be inherited in the future. So that's what we're going to be discussing today. We're going to share with you some options that are still available. Hopefully, since the inherited stretch IRA is no longer around to be used in its original form, you will be able to use these alternative strategies for your inherited IRA money to help minimize the taxes owed on that money when you inherit those tax dollars. So let's get to these options. The first option is a very good one. Let's start with the Roth conversion option. Now, one way to try to minimize the taxes owed on money and get it into a tax-free account is by doing Roth conversions. Roth conversions are a great way to get taxable money, again, into a tax-free position during your lifetime, so the money will be inherited tax-free by your heirs. Now, as I said earlier, Roth accounts are subject to the same 10-year rule, 10-year distribution liquidation rule, just like the traditional pre-tax accounts are, but the money is still inherited tax-free and can make sense in many cases. So let's start first with a refresher course on the Roth IRA tax advantages. Again, Roth IRAs have essentially two big advantages over traditional retirement accounts. The first and biggest advantage is that qualified withdrawals from a Roth IRA are completely tax-free of any federal income tax. As long as all withdrawals are qualified withdrawals, the original account owner will never owe Uncle Sam a dime of federal income tax on that money, regardless of the amount of income and gains that accumulate in the Roth account. And if you leave your Roth account to your spouse when you pass away, he or she can treat the inherited account as his or her own Roth IRA and continue the federal income tax-free wealth accumulation and distribution program. Now, once both spouses pass away and leave their IRA or their Roth IRA to someone other than their spouse, that person, the account beneficiary, can continue accumulating tax-free earnings for up to 10 years and can take federal income tax-free withdrawals during that time period. So, tax-free accumulation and tax-free withdrawals are their first big advantage over traditional retirement savings plans. The second big advantage is that during your lifetime as the original Roth IRA owner, once you do conversions, your Roth IRA is exempt from the required minimum distribution rules that make you take annual withdrawals from other tax-favored retirement accounts, such as traditional IRAs, and paying the resulting tax hit. So just a reminder, the new RMD rule for beginning to take RMDs is now age 73. So once you reach the age of 73, you are required to start taking money out of your traditional retirement accounts and pay taxes on a portion of that money each and every year. That portion gets larger as you get older. So you have to do this because Uncle Sam wants to be paid back for the tax break you took when you contributed that money, and he gets that money back through required minimum distributions. Now, the good news about a Roth IRA is that it doesn't have any required minimum distribution rules. So once you get that money moved over to the Roth IRA through conversions, you are no longer required to take an RMD from that account. Of course, if you want to take the money out of the account, you can, but it's completely tax-free. Now, once you pass away and you leave your Roth IRA to your surviving spouse, the good news is that he or she can retitle the account and treat it as his or her own Roth IRA. They will not have any required minimum distributions from that inherited Roth IRA account for their lifetime. Then finally, when the non-spouse beneficiary inherits your Roth IRA, he or she will not have any required minimum distributions up until the end of that 10th year after inheriting the account. Again, they just have to have the account liquidated by the end of the 10th year, as we discussed earlier. Now, while the 10-year account liquidation rule is unfavorable compared to what was allowed before the SECURE Act, many non-spouse beneficiaries will want to liquidate their inherited Roth IRA balances within 10 years anyway. For them, the 10-year rule is a non-issue because many times when people inherit money, they want to use that money for different things. They may want to purchase a home, pay for children's college education, use it for their own retirement income, etc. Now, for some of the people that do inherit money, they are not really worried about trying to defer taxes on it for their whole lifetime because they want to use that money. So the 10-year rule may not be a problem for those people. So the key question here is, how do you get money into a tax-free Roth IRA? Well, there are two ways you can do this. The first way is through contributions. And if you meet the qualifications, depending on your age, you're allowed to contribute up to $7,500 or $8,600 per year into a Roth IRA if your income is below the qualifying thresholds. So many people out there may be saying, well, you know, I can't get very much money into a Roth IRA if I can only contribute $7,500 or $8,600 per year. And that's correct. However, the second way you can get money into a Roth IRA is through conversions, which anyone who has a traditional retirement account can do. And this is a great way to get a substantial amount of money into a tax-free Roth account very, very quickly. Usually, the only way to quickly get a substantial amount of money into a Roth account, as we just said, is by converting an existing traditional IRA over to a Roth. Of course, you got to pay taxes on that conversion. But that can be a good thing because you want to get the taxes paid now or at some point in the near future versus later when tax rates may be higher and or if people eventually inheriting your money will be in a higher tax bracket than you are. Now, you may be able to significantly reduce the tax cost of converting a large traditional IRA, say one worth several hundred thousand dollars or more, by spreading that conversion process over several years instead of doing it all at once. We work with many of our clients to do this. The tax law allows you to do this, and now is a very good time to get started if you believe current tax rates are probably lower than future tax rates will be. Now, most people don't convert really large chunks of money because it could throw them into a higher tax bracket. They kind of see where they are at a tax rate wise and at least start doing conversions to max out the current tax bracket that they're in, or maybe go up just a little higher to take advantage of tax rates now versus waiting to do it later. You don't have to convert all at once. You can take your time and do a little bit at a time, which in most cases is a smart way to do this. And from an inheritance estate planning standpoint, by paying the conversion tax bill, you're effectively prepaying future income taxes for the Roth account beneficiary. So if you feel whoever your beneficiaries are, for example, let's say your children, will be in a higher tax bracket than you are once they inherit the money, then possibly the smart thing to do is to pay the taxes during your lifetime. By doing this, they can reap the benefits of inheriting the money tax-free versus you not doing anything now and putting all that tax burden on them, where they will have to pay a lot more in taxes than you would have had to pay. So to give you an example here, let's say that John is 65 years old and he converts his traditional IRA over to a Roth account. Let's say he lives 15 more years and never takes any withdrawals. When John passes away, his wife Sue inherits that money at the age of 75. She inherits John's Roth account as the designated beneficiary, and she gets to put it in her own name. Now, let's say that she lives another 15 years, and she treats the inherited Roth IRA as her own account, which means she does not need to take any RMDs during her lifetime. Let's also say she doesn't take any money out of it. Then, at age 90, Sue passes away and leaves the Roth IRA to their daughter, Jennifer, who was the designated beneficiary on the account for Sue. Let's assume Jennifer is 60 years old. At that point, Jennifer has 10 years after Sue's death to liquidate the Roth account down, but is not required to take any withdrawals before that deadline. This gives Jennifer some flexibility within that 10-year period to take the withdrawals on the account, which will all be tax-free, so it will not be a tax issue. Again, that gives her flexibility and some benefits to be able to draw other money during that lifetime to minimize the tax burden. Now, under this scenario, basically after the first Roth conversion was done, the entire family, the husband, the wife, and the daughter, get to accumulate federal income tax-free earnings from that Roth account for 40-plus years. John lived for 15 more years after he did the conversion. His wife, Sue, inherited it and lived for 15 more years. And then their daughter, Jennifer, inherited it and had 10 years to liquidate the account. So that's not bad. So even with this new 10-year payout strategy and the elimination of the original inherited stretch IRA, In many cases, converting to a Roth account can still be a very good estate planning move for eventual taxable inherited money. The ultimate decision with taxable IRA money comes down to determining the best way to pay taxes on it and finding the best way possible to get it into a tax-free account. And in many cases, a Roth conversion strategy utilizing the Roth IRA can be one very effective estate planning move. Retirement education is a big, big thing. And if you're not getting all these questions right, or even if you are, chances are you need some updated retirement education information and knowledge. And so we highly recommend attending the Prepare Institute, which is a national 501c3 that teaches retirement planning classes and courses across the country at colleges. We highly attend you attend the next course coming to Indianapolis. It is being conducted at Indiana Wesleyan University, which is on Indianapolis North Campus, which is just off 96th Street. And the classes are going to be coming up here shortly on Tuesday evenings and Thursday evenings, back-to-back Tuesdays and Thursdays from 6 to 9 p.m. You can get the information on this course at preparein.org. That's P-R-E-P-A-R-E-I-N, short for Indiana.org. So prepare, like you're preparing for something, I-N, short for Indiana.org. Preparein.org will give you all the information you need to know about the topics that will be taught, such as income planning, tax planning, healthcare planning, like Social Security, Medicare, estate planning, wills, trust, power of attorneys, all the information and education you need to have a successful retirement plan. So highly attend you check out that website, get the dates and times, and you can sign up for the course there. Course tuition is $49. It's well worth it for the materials that you get. You will come out of that class a lot more educated with a lot more knowledge about retirement planning that will benefit your retirement plan. So highly encourage you to check out that website, thepreparinstitute.org, or you can go just strictly to preparein.org for this specific class in Indiana, preparein.org. 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We certainly appreciate you being with us today. We can be reached at 888-505-5631. 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So make sure you stick around to hear those strategies. We will be right back.
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0: Welcome back to the Retirement Money Matters Show. We are in the middle of our show about updated estate planning strategies that you need to be aware of to help reduce the tax liability on inherited IRA money now that the original stretch IRA has been severely changed due to the SECURE Act that went into effect at the beginning of 2020. So let's continue with some additional tax-efficient tools and strategies that people may need to implement to update and improve their estate planning. The next strategy is to simply make generous outright gifts to loved ones. That's right, you know, under the aforementioned annual federal gift tax exclusion privilege, you can give away up to $19,000 each and every year to as many individuals as you wish without adverse federal tax effects. And over time, making these so-called annual exclusion gifts every year can substantially reduce your taxable estate, especially if you give away appreciating assets such as stocks, shares of equity mutual funds, and real estate. You can also make gifts that exceed $19,000 each year until you use up your lifetime gift tax exemption. And if you're married, your spouse is entitled to give a separate annual gift in the same amount as well. So basically, you can give away a lot of your money if you feel that it would be better for you to give the money away during your lifetime and get it into someone else's hands to help minimize the tax burden. So one strategy you can use is annual gift exclusion strategy to give assets or money to other people. The next strategy is to make generous gifts to fund Section 529 college savings accounts. And many people like to do this. You know, many times people who are retired have grandchildren that they like to help out by funding their college savings accounts. Now, under a special tax law exception, you can make a lump sum 2026 gift of up to $95,000 to fund a Section 529 college savings account set up for a child, grandchild, or any other college-bound individual and claim a federal gift tax exclusion for the full amount. Now, taking advantage of this favorable gift tax rule allows you to quickly fund a Section 529 college account without using up any of your unified federal gift and estate tax exemption. So if you are married, you can give away $95,000 to a Section 529 account right away, and your spouse can do the same thing. So that's a lot of money that you could get into a college savings account for a child or grandchild or anyone if you feel you should do this. Of course, like Roth IRAs, Section 529 accounts have a big income tax advantage. Income and gains are allowed to accumulate federal income tax-free and then can be withdrawn federally income tax-free to cover qualified college cost. So a 529 account can function as a tax-smarter intergenerational wealth transfer device if you have loved ones that could use that money for college or secondary qualified educational expenses. Okay, the next strategy is to pay college tuition expenses besides room and board and or medical bills for a loved one. You know, you can give away unlimited amounts for these purposes without any federal tax consequences as long as it's done by making payments directly to the college or medical service provider. The same thing goes for your spouse if you're married. The next strategy is to use life insurance as a wealth transfer tool. You know, life insurance has been around forever. Unfortunately, when the inherited stretch IRA was created several years back, many people utilized that and used less life insurance. But now that the inherited stretch IRA has been changed forever, life insurance has come back to the forefront as the main tool for estate planning used to help pass money on to other generations completely federal income tax free. There is generally no federal income tax on life insurance death benefits. In other words, the beneficiaries on your life insurance policy are allowed to receive death benefit payments totally free of any federal income tax. So, in addition to utilizing the Roth conversion strategy that we explained earlier, life insurance can be another tremendous tool to move money in order to create a tax-free inherited pot for beneficiaries. And in some cases, it can be a better tool than the Roth IRA because with life insurance, you do not have to rely on the market or on investing that money for growth as you do in a Roth IRA. Because life insurance death benefits are established up front, in many cases, if you fund it correctly, there's no way a Roth IRA could outperform life insurance. Generally, it will not produce as much as the life insurance will pass on tax-free to your beneficiaries. So again, many times, if you're healthy, you can use life insurance as a wealth transfer tool, and it can actually be better than a Roth IRA in many circumstances. So don't forget about life insurance. It's been around forever. It's going to be around forever, and there will not be any changing laws in the life insurance area. So it's a tremendous estate planning tool if you can qualify and utilize it for your heirs. And finally, let's remind our listeners about charitable desires that you may have and how to plan for these properly, because this is another very good estate planning move that you can utilize to help transition some money properly to save as much tax as possible. Many people out there have the love for or the desire to support some charitable organizations with their money, and that's always a good thing. However, when you do this, you want to make sure you do it the most proper way to benefit yourself and your heirs. So as we said earlier in the show today, most money that is saved for retirement and that may be passed on to heirs is saved in a pre-tax position inside of IRAs, 401ks, 403bs, and other retirement accounts like those. And again, we've explained to you that all that money is taxable once it's withdrawn or is inherited by your heirs. But the good news is that if you have designated any of that money to go to a charity upon your death, the charity can inherit that money tax-free. So many people do have some charitable desires, and most of our clients do as well. So when they pass away, they want to leave some of that money to their church or other types of charities if they can. And many times, if they do planning properly, they leave some of their money in a pre-tax position and designate that money to go to their church or other charities and then reposition other monies and other types of accounts for to pass on to their heirs tax-free. So if you do want to leave some money to your church or to your charity, you don't want to convert all of your IRA money over to Roth accounts. If you do, and then you leave that money to the church or charity, you're going to be paying taxes on money that doesn't need to have taxes paid on it, which is not good. So be very careful before you start converting all of your money over to Roth accounts and paying taxes on all of it. You definitely don't want to do this with any money that you want to pass on to a church or charity. Again, they can inherit that money in a tax-free position. So many times if a client has all their money in a pre-tax retirement account If they qualify, we utilize their RMDs each year to fund life insurance. The life insurance will then be the money that is passed on their heirs tax-free, so this allows us to leave some money back in IRA accounts that can go towards satisfying their charitable desires, because again, the money left over in those IRAs, which would be taxable to the heirs, can be passed on to the charities tax-free. You want to make sure you plan properly for any type of charitable giving to minimize the tax burden for everyone. So just be very careful with this. We've seen some nightmare scenarios where people have the right thing in mind and want to lead the money to charity, but they do it the wrong way and it ends up costing them extra tax dollars that they really didn't have to pay. Well, we're about out of time for today. Hopefully today's show was very informative for you. Again, we are in the crunch time for 2026, and many tax moves have to be made before the end of the year in order to qualify for this year. So if you believe tax rates will be higher in the future, as I do, you don't want to let any of these years go by with these current tax rates in force, because you could be wasting some golden opportunities. And again, that's another reason to attend that Prepare Institute's retirement education, college level retirement education course coming in Annapolis. It usually comes a couple times a year in the spring and the fall. And the fall session is getting ready to start here in the next week or two. So again, I would highly encourage you to go to preparein.org. Again, that's P-R-E-P-A-R-E as the word prepare, and then IN, short for Indiana.org. To get all the details on the course, including class tuition, dates, and times, so you can get that information and potentially sign up for that retirement education course. So highly encourage you to do it. It's 5 to 6 hours of your time invested, but you will really gain a lot of very good retirement education information and knowledge in a situation that's college-level retirement education. This is not a sales course. There's no discussion at all about retirement products or tools. Nothing's recommended. It's strictly information, education, and knowledge on all the rules, guidelines, strategies, concepts, procedures. Again, all the information you have to know to have a successful retirement plan. So again, great information on how Social Security works, how it's calculated, how income planning works, how the tax code works in retirement, what you can do to save as much taxes in retirement as possible. Talk to you about healthcare planning, Medicare, how that works. Talk to you about estate planning, wills, trusts, power of attorneys, all that information you have to know about, which again is not taught in schools. So you can't learn this unless you sign up for this retirement education course. So invest a little bit of your time, a little bit of your money, go to that course. I promise you, you will be glad you did. So again, that address is preparein.org, preparein.org. If you want more information about the class or you have any questions for us, feel free to reach out to us. Our number is 888-505-5631. 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Appreciate you being with us. We'll talk to you again soon.
2: 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All statements and opinions expressed are based upon information considered reliable, although it should not be relied upon as such. Any statements or opinions are subject to change without notice. Investments involve risk, and unless otherwise stated, are not guaranteed. Past performance cannot be used as an indicator to determine future results. Any strategies mentioned may not be suitable for everyone. Information expressed does not take into account your specific situation or objectives and is not intended as recommendations appropriate for you. The information provided is not intended as tax or legal advice and should not be relied on as such. Before acting on any information mentioned, please consult with an independent, qualified tax or investment advisor to determine if it is suitable for your specific situation. This program is designed to provide accurate and authoritative information with regard to the subject covered. Any examples are for illustrative purposes only and do not take into account your particular investment objectives, financial situation, or needs, and may not be suitable for all investors. It is not intended to project the performance of any specific investment and is not a solicitation or recommendation of any investment strategy. Index or fixed annuities are not designed for short-term investments and may be subject to caps, restrictions, fees, and surrender charges as described in the annuity contract. Guarantees are backed by the financial strength and claims paying ability of the insurer. 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
4: Into a post-tropical cyclone after making landfall near Destin, Florida Friday night as a Category 2 hurricane. It's also impacting Alabama. Fox's Caroline Ellett has more from Navarre Beach, Florida.
5: We are now going on 5 hours without power. That's what we're seeing across the entire panhandle this morning. And the latest we have from FPL is about 500,000 customers in Florida are still without power. So Escambia County, just to the west of us, as well as where we are in Santa Rosa County, really is seeing the highest numbers of outages in the state. Emergency management officials tell us there's around 50 roads countywide that are closed off right now, and that's because of just how many power lines and trees came down during this storm.
4: Fox Weather's Asher Red is in Birmingham, Alabama.
6: Wind gusts up to 30 miles an hour, sustained winds of 20 miles an hour. And that number has been trending upwards for the past few hours now. And it will continue to trend upwards till about 4 a.m. to 8 a.m. Central Time. And at about that time, we'll start to see those gusts top out between 40 and 60 miles an hour. Now, that is plenty of speed to knock down trees and cause those long-term power outages. About 300,000 people across the state of Alabama are without power right now. Most of it is contained to the bottom half of the state.
4: After Alabama, Isaias is forecast to impact the Tennessee Valley. Florida's Governor Ron DeSantis declared a state of emergency across 25 counties, mobilizing emergency response personnel and issuing mandatory evacuation orders ahead of Isaias. 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
9: He calls it reckless and cruel actions. I'm Jake McDaniel. Here's what's trending this hour. Indiana Congressman Andre Carson blasting the Trump administration after ICE agents shot an illegal immigrant Thursday while a five-year-old child was inside the car. New York City Police Commissioner Jessica Tisch also weighed in.
10: He has two prior arrests in New York City, one for robbery in 2023, in which he pleaded guilty to fourth-degree grand larceny and received 5 years probation, and one for criminal sale of a controlled substance.
9: Carson criticized ICE agents for wearing masks during arrests and questioned their use of construction vests. A memorial was held right by Roland McLean III's home, where he was ran over and killed. Candles lit, balloons wave, and mementos written on RJ's favorite toys.
11: Bought the baby Bluey, you know, wrote his name on it, let him know, you know, we love you.
9: RJ's grandma, Lakeisha Moore, tells Fox 59 that RJ was playing outside with his little brother when Frank Basil ran both boys over. RJ later died at a hospital and his brother is still recovering. Court records say Basil has an ICE detainer hold and the Department Department of Homeland Security says Basil entered the U.S. illegally in 24. As Indiana Pacers head coach Rick Carlisle spoke in a Friday press conference, he was asked about Pro Football Hall of Famer Mike Ditka, who died at the age of 86.
12: He's one of the all-time great coaches in any sport, and one of the all-time great personalities, too.
9: Ditka coached the Chicago Bears when they won the Super Bowl 20. I'm Jake McDaniel on The Level on the Go and on WIBC.com, your American Standard Heating Weather Center forecast.
13: High clouds will begin to spread into the area on Saturday, eventually thickening, lowering, and some scattered shower chances arrive late Saturday, a high of 82. From the Fox 59 Weather Center, I'm Chief Meteorologist Brian Wilkes for 93 WIBC.
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hello and welcome back to the Healthiest Hour on the radio. I'm your host, Dr. Nick Wilson. This is the Restructured Health Hour. Hey, today we're going to uncover why so many people stay stuck chasing symptoms, never actually getting well. I see it too often and it needs to stop. Here's the truth. The body's telling you something right now and you've got to listen. That thing the body's trying to tell you might be a whisper, but if you don't listen, it's going to scream. And your body whispers first, but it will eventually scream. I'm not trying to be poetic here. I mean, literally, your symptoms mean something. And far too often, we ignore the symptoms. I see people all the time who come into my clinic who the number one thing they say is, man, I wish I would have done something about this sooner. That nagging headache that you felt is a whisper. That crash that you feel every day around 3 p.m. is a whisper. That bloating after you eat is another example of a whisper. Your body is trying to get your attention. It's trying to tell you something. And like any language, if you don't understand it, you're going to misinterpret what's really going on. If I plopped you into the streets of China and you don't know the language, you're going to make some bad decisions if you don't have some help. And the reality is, we are making a lot of bad decisions because we don't have the right help. Most people with symptoms, they want to kill the messenger. Pop a pill. Could be a prescription. Could be over the counter. Could be a supplement. Could be an herb. Could be a grabbing another energy drink or something. You're taught to mute the messenger. You're taught to silence the symptom. That's a band-aid approach to healthcare, and it's got to stop. Because when you just push through like that, you are essentially just doing that. You're pushing through the whisper. You're pushing through what your body is trying to tell you. And maybe you've been pushing through for a bit. You've been trained to do that. You've been trained to silence or kill the pain, or you've been taught to reduce the fever. You've been taught to be anti-life. That's an antibiotic. You're taught not to listen to them is the point. Your body doesn't need to be silenced anymore. In fact, I would argue that you silencing, that you killing, that you being anti anything that is your own body doing that is typically going to do more harm than good. We see that with medicine, do we not? We see that with big pharma, do we not? We saw that through COVID, did we not? Did we not learn anything through COVID? That germs and viruses, maybe they aren't as bad as we thought they were, that trying to silence symptoms and try to artificially create immunity, that there's a lot of negative side effects or direct effects of doing all of that. Perhaps, maybe the body isn't meant to be silenced. Maybe it's made to be understood. If you come from a worldview that the body is fearfully and wonderfully made, and that you're designed in the image of God, and that we are designed to be stewards of our physical body, the temple, if you will, then you would have the perspective that the body is trying to do something smart, not always something stupid. And you would have the perspective of, hey, maybe I should support or honor, or I should equip or empower the physical body as opposed to fight against it. Because when you start listening, really listening to the body, you stop chasing these surface level fixes that aren't really fixes. And you start addressing the root of what's really going on. You realize that fatigue and breakdown is not just life. Or that brain fog is not just getting older, or joint pain doesn't just happen because you were diagnosed with arthritis. And all of these things are actually whispers. Your body's trying to tell you something. It's actually trying to heal. When you go walk on your arthritic joints and you say, well, I can't do that because that is hurtful, what you're actually feeling is inflammation. And that's healthy nutrients that are going to your joints in order to supply the joints. What do you hear about with people with arthritis? What's the medicine? Movement. Movement is the medicine. Why? Because it's actually stimulatory of the healthy nutrients and blood supply and all of the good things that go to the joints. But at first, that movement, that medicine hurts. It doesn't feel good. But
It's trying to heal. It's whispering. It's trying to tell you something. It's going towards the site of injury. It doesn't need your help as much as it needs you to get out of the way. Stop interfering. So if you've been waiting for your symptoms to get louder, just know it's already talking. It's already getting louder. And the question really is how much longer are you going to stand in the way from it doing its job? You're not designed to live in constant survival mode. Here's the deal. I see so many people who are living in constant survival mode, and it hurts me to watch people just surviving, knowing that I believe God has so much more for you than just staying in survival mode. I believe God has a design. I see it in the physical body, a design of thrive, a design of thriving in our physical world. Yes, you're going to break down eventually, but it does not have to be painful. It does not have to be fast and accelerated. It doesn't have to go that way. But when you turn to the so-called help, and that help comes in the form of a pill or expensive tests like we see with functional medicine right now, or with expensive protocols with you ending up on dozens of supplements, listen. Health does not come from a pill. Help might come from a pill. Help might. But health isn't something you take. Health is something you build. It's something you cultivate. It's something that you build from the inside out over time. It's along with the design of the body. I believe you were fearfully and wonderfully made. I believe that you were created to heal, designed to heal. That's the premise that we start with. And because we start with that premise, we then ask the question, what's interfering with the body's ability to heal, function, and repair? And I believe that's why we get the results that we get. That's why people travel from all over the Midwest and come to this clinic. I'm in it right now at Restructured. I teach doctors all over the country, in Canada, Puerto Rico, how to practice in a way that honors and respects and stewards the physical body and allows the body to heal from the inside out. And I believe that's one of the reasons why we see the miracles that we see. I believe that's why people travel from all over to get this type of care, because more and more people want to live by virtue. They have a non-intervention approach. They want to minimize the level of intervention from medications and from surgeries and from outside-in treatments. And they want to build a resilient, adaptable body that's in line with their core values and beliefs. Aging does not have to come with pain and accelerated breakdown. It just doesn't. But the problem is so many people have been conditioned to believe that it does. I'll give you an example of that. This is the idea of your body screams before, or I'm sorry, it whispers before it screams. I'll never forget Michelle. She came in. She had to be in her late 40s. Had to be late 40s. She was homeschooling 3 kids. So that tells you kind of her age. She was juggling aging parents, starting to feel like her body was giving out. It was literally yelling at her. I wouldn't say screaming yet. But she came in. She tried so many different things to help herself. She had been to a functional medicine doctor after she had went to a traditional doctor, and they said it was her hormones and her thyroid, and she spent over $3,500 in functional labs. She was taking 17 different supplements, still felt exhausted, still felt like she had brain fog. She was in pain. She had migraines monthly that were debilitating. We did her neurospinal scans and did her discovery day to see what is actually going on here. Where is the interference? Specifically in her nervous system. We always start with the nervous system because that's what controls everything. It influences the hormones. It influences your heart. It influences the way you're going to heal. It influences the inflammatory response. If you're stuck in fight or flight mode in your nervous system, you're never going to be able to access true depth of healing. So if someone's stuck in that, good luck. So we start there. And with her neurospinal scans, she was under constant stress. You could see the signals that were being sent. Her body had literally no margin left to heal. She didn't need more supplements. She didn't need more pills. She needed neurospinal care and a plan to heal. And today, she's a different person. She's not managing her symptoms anymore. She's actually healing. She's sleeping. She's laughing, even with her
kiddos who she still homeschools. But she's moving again, and she hasn't had a migraine in possibly years, but definitely months. And that's the power of neurospinal care, of simply removing interferences with very specific, precise adjustments in a plan of attack, with restoring alignment and movement and helping with her breath. I mean, we helped navigate this with her, but we helped to restore what we believe was the intent, the design, the way it was supposed to be. Which brings me really back to the point. If you wait until your body screams, it's very difficult to unwind. And when it gets difficult to unwind, it doesn't mean it's impossible. But don't wait for it to scream. Listen to the whisper. Condition yourself to get curious of what is it actually saying in this moment? And what is my body trying to tell me to do right now? So if you're local, I'd love to be able to help you. If you've been somebody who struggled with, maybe it's a backache or a pain, or maybe it's a brain fog or dizziness, or it's constant bloating, or maybe you've had migraine headaches that have been a problem for years, or maybe you realize, hey man, I've been letting my body whisper, I've been masking my symptoms, and I want to get to the real cause of this and have a real plan of attack. Love to help you. Again, you might not need $3,500 of testing. You might not need 17 supplements a day. What you probably need is some direction. And that's where I would love to be able to help you. If you're local in Indianapolis, Indiana, we have people coming from all over. If you want to schedule, it's a discovery day. That appointment is $250 typically. But if you schedule by texting in during this show, there's a discount. It's a savings of over $160. We do the full discovery day, the full examination, everything for $88. 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The keyword is WIBC. 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This is the Restructured Health Hour. I'm your host, Dr. Nick Wilson. And we are talking about why so many people stay stuck chasing their symptoms and never really get well. That's the truth, is that they never really get well. If you chase your symptoms, it's a slow decline. And I use the analogy by my mentor, Dr. James Chestnut, of the water flotation and backpack analogy. You might have heard me talk about this before, because this is the idea that, you know, imagine you're born floating in water with a flotation device with a little hole in it. It represents aging, and a backpack filled with rocks. So you're in the water with your little floaties on. You've got your backpack. That floaty has a hole in it. And, you know, you're buoyant, you're steady, you're free. That flotation device, that's God's design of how you're made to adapt and heal. And that little hole is the aging process. That's inevitable, happens to all of us. Your nervous system is the thing that is innately built to help you heal, adapt, and recover to the stresses of life. But stay with me here. That slow leak in the float, that aging process, it's natural, it's predictable, a healthy body, it's totally manageable. But here's the part that no one talks about, is the backpack that you are carrying, life starts to toss rocks into it. And that rock might be a night that you didn't sleep very well. That rock might be years of stress at hunched forward at a desk looking at a screen. You know, a rock might be the toxins that you get exposed to, the foods that you eat, the drugs that you take, the household cleaners that you're exposed to, your cosmetics, your deodorant that's toxic, or antiperspirant that's filled up with aluminum. These are all the stresses of life that you get exposed to. And at some point, it's not the small leak that's the problem. It's the backpack. You're sinking. And it's not because you're weak. It's because you're broken. You're breaking down too fast. And again, you're not designed to carry this kind of weight in this type of circumstances for so long. And I'll give you an example of this. I had a patient, his name is Derek.
He came into my clinic. I worked with him for a long time, mid-50s, awesome husband from my, point of view. Ran a small business, and he came in because his lower back and migraines were such a problem. But it became clear that it wasn't a back issue really quickly. His nervous system scans lit up like a Christmas tree. He had been carrying the weight of everything for years, stress from the business and anxiety from his daughter's health struggles, the financial pressure that came with both of those things. And he literally had no margin, it felt like, emotionally or and certainly not physically. But he told me this. He said, I thought I was just getting older. And so many people say that, Doc, I think it's just I'm getting older. And they're on that tipping point of, do I just concede here that this is inevitable? This is part of the decline, that this is a slow aging process. And because you might have been told that it's just because you're getting older, or just because you are part of a fallen world, that this is inevitable, the decline or sickness or disease is just because you live in a fallen world. I find that that mindset is the first step to the decline. If you accept that, then you're going to accept the decline typically. If you just succumb to that, then the decline is almost inevitable. But he chose a different path. He said, this is the way I was thinking, but thankfully, he thought a different way. And no, it's not because you're just getting older. There's lots of people who are aging, but they're aging gracefully. There's lots of people that you can look at in the world who are nearing 100, but they have vitality. They have good health. It's why I wrote the book Reclaim Vitality, because you can reclaim that at any age. They followed centurions, those who lived to 100 and beyond in good health, and found that you can have vitality into your old age. And so many people want to exit conventional medicine right now and live naturally. And I'm telling you right now, it doesn't have to mean that you buy $3,500 of lab tests and then be on a dozen different supplements over time. No, you can reclaim vitality in a stepwise fashion, but it takes intention. I've taught doctors all over the country how to treat their patients in a way that would honor and respect the frame, the physical stewardship of the body. And also do it in a way that is not out of reach for most people. And so thankfully for Derek, it wasn't out of reach, but we had to address the causes. What is causing his neurospinal scans to light up like a Christmas tree? What is causing his body to be breaking down rapidly? And we started with neurospinal care, took x-rays, saw that he had misalignments in his spine, showed that he had muscle imbalances throughout his entire body. Helped him with what's called alignment training, is a specific training program that you can do from the comfort of your own household. And he started doing that, and boom, his headaches, they stopped. His digestion, it improved. He said, I feel like I can think again. He had the same body, same man at an older age, by the way, but his nervous system could finally breathe again. And here's what I want you to hear with that. It's not that Derek is some anomaly. Derek is an example of the body's resiliency. He had jumped out of airplanes when he was in the army. He had done all kinds of stuff to beat up his body. Breakdown doesn't have to happen at an accelerated rate. In fact, breakdown doesn't have to happen all at once either. It happens typically over time, slowly and subtly, while your body whispers that it's happening. But if your nervous system is constantly adapting to chronic stress and adapting well, then your body can age gracefully. The problem is not aging. The problem is interference as it builds up over time. It's interference unchecked. It's interference not dealt with correctly. And that's the reason why we test the nervous system. It's not just to diagnose where the problem is, it's to have pinpointed treatments to know exactly what we're going to do to help a person get better. Most people come to me not just because they want to find out that they have something wrong with them. Most people know, hey, something's not right here. They want a

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2: And it really needs to stop. Here's the truth. The body's telling you something right now. And you've got to listen. That thing the body's trying to tell you might be a whisper. But if you don't listen, it's going to scream. And your body whispers first, but it will eventually scream. I'm not trying to be poetic here. I mean literally, your symptoms mean something. And far too often, we ignore the symptoms. I see people all the time who come into my clinic who the number one thing they say is, man, I wish I would have done something about this sooner. That nagging headache that you felt is a whisper. That crash that you feel every day around 3 p.m. is a whisper. That bloating after you eat is another example of a whisper. Your body is trying to get your attention. It's trying to tell you something. And like any language, if you don't understand it, you're going to misinterpret what's really going on. If I plopped you into the streets of China and you don't know the language, you're going to make some bad decisions if you don't have some help. And the reality is, we are making a lot of bad decisions because we don't have the right help. Most people with symptoms, they want to kill the messenger. Pop a pill. Could be a prescription, could be over the counter, could be a supplement, could be an herb, could be a grabbing another energy drink or something. You're taught to mute the messenger. You're taught to silence the symptom. That's a band-aid approach to healthcare, and it's got to stop. Because when you just push through like that, you are essentially just doing that. You're pushing through the whisper. You're pushing through what your body is trying to tell you. And maybe you've been pushing through for a bit. You've been trained to do that. You've been trained to silence or kill the pain, or you've been taught to reduce the fever. You've been taught to be anti-life. That's an antibiotic. You're taught not to listen to them is the point. Your body doesn't need to be silenced anymore. In fact, I would argue that you silencing, that you killing, that you being anti anything that is your own body doing that is typically going to do more harm than good. We see that with medicine, do we not? We see that with big pharma, do we not? We saw that through COVID, did we not? Did we not learn anything through COVID? That germs and viruses, maybe they aren't as bad as we thought they were. That trying to silence symptoms and try to artificially create immunity, that there's a lot of negative side effects or direct effects of doing all of that. Perhaps, maybe the body isn't meant to be silenced. Maybe it's made to be understood. If you come from a worldview that the body is fearfully and wonderfully made and that you're designed in the image of God and that we are designed to be stewards of our physical body, the temple, if you will, then you would have the perspective that the body is trying to do something smart, not always something stupid. And you would have the perspective of, hey, maybe I should support or honor or I should equip or empower the physical body as opposed to fight against it. Because when you start listening, really listening to the body, you stop chasing these surface level fixes that aren't really fixes. And you start addressing the root of what's really going on. You realize that fatigue and breakdown is not just life, or that brain fog is not just

getting older or joint pain doesn't just happen because you were diagnosed with arthritis. And all of these things are actually whispers. Your body's trying to tell you something. It's actually trying to heal. When you go walk on your arthritic joints and you say, well, I can't do that because that is hurtful, what you're actually feeling is inflammation. And that's healthy nutrients that are going to your joints in order to supply the joints. What do you hear about with people with arthritis? What's the medicine? Movement. Movement is the medicine. Why? Because it's actually stimulatory of the healthy nutrients and blood supply and all of the good things that go to the joints. But at first, that movement, that medicine hurts. It doesn't feel good. But it's trying to heal. It's whispering. It's trying to tell you something. It's going towards the site of injury. It doesn't need your help as much as it needs you to get out of the way. Stop interfering. So if you've been waiting for your symptoms to get louder, just know it's already talking. It's already getting louder. And the question really is how much longer are you going to stand in the way from it doing its job? You're not designed to live in constant survival mode. Here's the deal. I see so many people who are living in constant survival mode, and it hurts me to watch people just surviving. Knowing that I believe God has so much more for you than just staying in survival mode. I believe God has a design. I see it in the physical body, a design of thrive, a design of thriving in our physical world. Yes, you're going to break down eventually, but it does not have to be painful. It does not have to be fast and accelerated. It doesn't have to go that way. But when you turn to the so-called help, and that help comes in the form of a pill or expensive tests like we see with functional medicine right now, or with expensive protocols with you ending up on dozens of supplements. Listen, health does not come from a pill. Help might come from a pill. Help might. But health isn't something you take. Health is something you build. It's something you cultivate. It's something that you build from the inside out over time. It's along with the design of the body. I believe you were fearfully and wonderfully made. I believe that you were created to heal, designed to heal. That's the premise that we start with. And because we start with that premise, we then ask the question, what's interfering with the body's ability to heal, function, and repair? And I believe that's why we get the results that we get. That's why people travel from all over the Midwest and come to this clinic. I'm in it right now at Restructure. I teach doctors all over the country, in Canada, Puerto Rico, how to practice in a way that honors and respects and stewards the physical body and allows the body to heal from the inside out. And I believe that's one of the reasons why we see the miracles that we see. I believe that's why people travel from all over to get this type of care, because more and more people want to live by virtue. They have a non-intervention approach. They want to minimize the level of intervention from medications and from surgeries and from outside in treatments. And they want to build a resilient, adaptable body that's in line with their core values and beliefs. Aging does not have to come with pain and accelerated breakdown. It just doesn't. But the problem is so many people have been conditioned to believe that it does. I'll give you an example of that. This is the idea of your body screams before, or I'm sorry, it whispers before it screams. I'll never forget Michelle. She came in. She had to be in her late 40s. Had to be late 40s. She was homeschooling three kids. So that tells you kind of her age. She was juggling aging parents, starting to feel like her body was giving out. It was literally yelling at her. I wouldn't say screaming yet. But she came in. She tried so many different things to help herself. She had been to a functional medicine doctor after she had went to a traditional doctor, and they said it was her hormones and her thyroid. And she spent over $3,500 in functional labs. She was taking 17 different supplements. Still felt exhausted. Still felt like she had brain fog. She was in pain. She had migraines monthly that were debilitating. We did her neurospinal scans and did her discovery day to see what is actually going on here. Where is the interference?
specifically in her nervous system. We always start with the nervous system because that's what controls everything. It influences the hormones, it influences your heart, it influences the way you're going to heal, it influences the inflammatory response. If you're stuck in fight or flight mode in your nervous system, you're never going to be able to access true depth of healing. So if someone's stuck in that, good luck. So we start there. And with her neurospinal scans, she was under constant stress. You could see the signals that were being sent. Her body had literally no margin left to heal. She didn't need more supplements. She didn't need more pills. She needed neurospinal care and a plan to heal. And today, she's a different person. She's not managing her symptoms anymore. She's actually healing. She's sleeping. She's laughing, even with her kiddos who she still homeschools. But she's moving again, and she hasn't had a migraine in possibly years, but definitely months. And that's the power of neurospinal care, of simply removing interferences with very specific, precise adjustments in a plan of attack, with restoring alignment and movement and helping with her breath. I mean, we helped navigate this with her, but we helped her restore what we believe was the intent, the design, the way it was supposed to be. Which brings me really back to the point. If you wait until your body screams, it's very difficult to unwind. And when it gets difficult to unwind, it doesn't mean it's impossible. But don't wait for it to scream. Listen to the whisper. Condition yourself to get curious of what is it actually saying in this moment? And what is my body trying to tell me to do right now? So if you're local, I'd love to be able to help you. If you've been somebody who's struggled with, maybe it's a backache or a pain, or maybe it's a brain fog or dizziness, or it's constant bloating, or maybe you've had migraine headaches that have been a problem for years, or maybe you realize, hey man, I've been letting my body whisper, I've been masking my symptoms, and I want to get to the real cause of this and have a real plan of attack. Love to help you. Again, you might not need, listen, $3,500 of testing. You might not need 17 supplements a day. What you probably need is some direction. And that's where I would love to be able to help you. If you're local in Indianapolis, Indiana, we have people coming from all over. If you want to schedule, it's a discovery day. 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This is the Restructured Health Hour. I'm your host, Dr. Nick Wilson. And we are talking about why so many people stay stuck chasing their symptoms and never really get well. That's the truth, is that they never really get well. If you chase your symptoms, it's a slow decline. And I use the analogy by my mentor, Dr. James Chestnut, of the water flotation and backpack analogy. You might have heard me talk about this before, because this is the idea that, imagine you're born floating in water with a flotation device with a little hole in it. It represents aging, and a backpack filled with rocks. So you're in the water with your little floaties on. You've got your backpack. That floaty has a hole in it. And you're buoyant, you're steady, you're free. That flotation device, that's God's design of how you're made to adapt and heal. And that little hole is the aging process. That's inevitable, happens to all of us. Your nervous system is the thing that is innately built to help you heal, adapt, and recover to the stresses of life. But stay with me here. That slow leak in the float, that aging process, it's natural, it's predictable, a healthy body, it's totally manageable. But here's the part that no one talks about, is the backpack that you are carrying, life starts to toss rocks into it. And that rock might be a night that you didn't sleep very well.
That rock might be years of stress at hunched forward at a desk looking at a screen. A rock might be the toxins that you get exposed to, the foods that you eat, the drugs that you take, the household cleaners that you're exposed to, your cosmetics, your deodorant that's toxic or antiperspirant that's filled up with aluminum. These are all of the stresses of life that you get exposed to. And at some point, it's not the small leak that's the problem, it's the backpack. You're sinking. And it's not because you're weak, it's because you're broken. You're breaking down too fast. And again, you're not designed to carry this kind of weight in this type of circumstances for so long. And I'll give you an example of this. I had a patient, his name is Derek. He came into my clinic. I worked with him for a long time, mid-50s, awesome husband from my, point of view. Ran a small business, and he came in because his lower back and migraines were such a problem. But it became clear that it wasn't a back issue really quickly. His nervous system scans lit up like a Christmas tree. He had been carrying the weight of everything for years, stress from the business and anxiety from his daughter's health struggles, the financial pressure that came with both of those things. And he literally had no margin, it felt like, emotionally or and certainly not physically. But he told me this. He said, I thought I was just getting older. And so many people say that, Doc, I think it's just I'm getting older. And they're on that tipping point of, do I just concede here that this is inevitable? This is part of the decline, that this is a slow aging process. And because you might have been told that it's just because you're getting older, or just because you are part of a fallen world, that this is inevitable, the decline or sickness or disease is just because you live in a fallen world. I find that that mindset is the first step to the decline. If you accept that, then you're going to accept the decline typically. If you just succumb to that, then the decline is almost inevitable. But he chose a different path. He said, this is the way I was thinking, but thankfully, he thought a different way. And no, it's not because you're just getting older. There's lots of people who are aging, but they're aging gracefully. There's lots of people that you can look at in the world who are nearing 100, but they have vitality. They have good health. It's why I wrote the book Reclaim Vitality, because you can reclaim that at any age. They followed centurions, those who lived to 100 and beyond in good health, and found that you can have vitality into your old age. And so many people want to exit conventional medicine right now and live naturally. And I'm telling you right now, it doesn't have to mean that you buy $3,500 of lab tests and then be on a dozen different supplements over time. No, you can reclaim vitality in a stepwise fashion, but it takes intention. I've taught doctors all over the country how to treat their patients in a way that would honor and respect the frame, the physical stewardship of the body, and also do it in a way that is not out of reach for most people. And so thankfully for Derek, it wasn't out of reach, but we had to address the causes. What is causing his neurospinal scans to light up like a Christmas tree? What is causing his body to be breaking down rapidly? And we started with neurospinal care. Took x-rays, saw that he had misalignments in his spine, showed that he had muscle imbalances throughout his entire body. Helped him with what's called alignment training, is a specific training program that you can do from the comfort of your own household. And he started doing that, and boom, his headaches, they stopped. His digestion, it improved. He said, I feel like I can think again. He had the same body, same man at an older age, by the way. But his nervous system could finally breathe again. And here's what I want you to hear with that. It's not that Derek is some anomaly. Derek is an example of the body's resiliency. He had jumped out of airplanes when he was in the army. He had done all kinds of stuff to beat up his body. Breakdown doesn't have to happen at an accelerated rate. In fact, breakdown doesn't have to happen all at once either. It happens typically over time, slowly and subtly, while your body whispers that it's happening. But if your nervous system is constantly adapting to chronic stress and adapting well, then your body can age
gracefully. The problem is not aging. The problem is interference as it builds up over time. It's interference unchecked. It's interference not dealt with correctly. And that's the reason why we test the nervous system. It's not just to diagnose where the problem is, it's to have pinpointed treatments to know exactly what we're going to do to help a person get better. Most people come to me not just because they want to find out that they have something wrong with them. Most people know, hey, something's not right here. They want a plan to execute on that to make sure that they get better. And unfortunately, so many people just succumb to the idea that they're going to break down inevitably with age. And unfortunately, when you choose that direction, you're probably right. But when you start taking the rocks out of the backpack, when you start removing the interferences, when you start addressing the real root causes of your problems, and you do it in a way that stewards the physical body well and honors and respects the design, that's when you start to see recovery. That's when you start to see healing. That's when you start to see people getting better and returning back to doing the things that they love to do with activities. Derek was able to run with his kids and be, I think he did a 5K. It might have been a marathon. I know he did something. I saw the picture on Facebook, but back to doing life again. And that's the idea. And that's what we do at Restructured. We help people get their life back. We help people transform their lives. We structure a specific plan and help them with neurospinal care, with alignment training, custom nutrients to make sure they get the help that they deserve. Listen, if you feel like that you've been slipping, if you feel like your body has been whispering, or maybe if it's even screaming, come in for what we call a discovery day. It's our easiest point of entry, but it's also the time where you can get the full examination, consultation, find out exactly what your neurospinal system is looking like right now. And typically that's $250, but during this show, if you text in, we do it all for $88. It's a savings of over $160. You simply text in WIBC to the number I'm going to give out. 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That's 317-749-0677. Hey, I want to clear something up right away because we're talking about your body doing the right thing at the right time. Well, what about something like chronic joint pain? What about inflammation? I want to clear something up. Arthritis does not simply happen because you're getting older. It's not just age and certainly not just wear and tear. It's an inflammatory, a chronic inflammatory condition. In most cases, it's the result of misalignment and nerve interference and unresolved, that word unresolved is so important, inflammation. Your body doesn't make mistakes. So when there is a pain in a joint, it's telling you that something is off. And that pain is almost always caused by some type of mechanical stress issue that is creating inflammation and nerve irritation. It stems from postural imbalances and years of micro traumas. These micro traumas are sitting for long periods of time. It's from maybe the fact that you had a job that you had to do the same thing over and over and over again, these repetitive stressors, or maybe you had a lot of physical damage or car accidents over time. Your body is going to adapt to that. If one side of your hip is higher than the other, your knees are going to absorb more pressure. If your spine is shifted, your shoulders and neck are going to bear more of the weight. This is what I'm talking about with this uneven stress and pressure. It leads to cartilage breakdown. It leads to inflammation. And you might get the diagnosis of arthritis. But here's the truth. You can't just drug your way out of this situation now. NSAIDs, non-steroidal anti-inflammatories, and biologics and cortisone shots, you might have had some of these things. They're designed to just simply block the pain. They're not going to correct the underlying issue. I had a patient, Jimmy, he's 52 years old. He's a business owner. He came to my office because he had this daily pain in his knees. He also had it in his lower back. Doctor told him he had degenerative joints. Just said it's part of aging. He's called it degenerative joint disease. You might have heard the term before. It's not a real disease. Doctors argue over this. It's not a real disease. It's a concept that was created to tag for insurance purposes so that you could then treat for insurance reimbursement. And so it's not a real disease. Yet most people hear that term,
degenerative joint disease and think that it's probably something they got passed down from mom or dad, or it's maybe just a stroke of bad luck. We took Jimmy's x-rays. We saw the real issue. His pelvis had shifted out of its normal position. It was throwing off his whole structure. The nerves in his lower back, they're the ones that go down into the knees. They go down to the legs. No wonder his joints were inflamed. No wonder sometimes he got that numbness into his feet. His body was breaking down. But remember, your body breaking down does not just have to happen with age, and it surely doesn't have to happen with increased pain, and certainly not accelerated breakdown. And so we began neurospinal care. We showed him what his alignment, an optimal alignment, could look like, what it should look like, and what it currently did look like. And the delta there is what we worked on, helping him reestablish proper alignment. He did home exercises called alignment training, where he could do it from the comfort of his own home, worked on his posture, supported his joints nutritionally. And 2 months later, Jimmy was out there hiking. He didn't have any medications. He didn't have any pain. He didn't have to get steroid injections anymore. And the reality is that so many people, man, they're in Jimmy's shoes and they don't know that there's a better way to manage their health and healthcare. They don't know there's a way that's non-drug, non-surgical, and it's here local in Indianapolis. You know, that's my clinic, Restructured Chiropractic. I've been teaching these principles for over a decade to doctors all over the United States. And thankfully, now we're seeing a shift in healthcare. We're now seeing a mass exodus from the conventional way of treatments, conventional healthcare in general. You're seeing the Make America Healthy Again movement that's happening. If you've listened to my show for the past 10 years, you know I've been beating this drum for a long time, saying that even during the midst of COVID, when they tried to shut me down, and I was talking about the fact that the germ theory was flawed and that they were weaponizing this virus and that they were going to come in on the back end and try to force feed everyone with these new experimental gene therapies, this mRNA jab. I was talking about this before it was popularized. My business almost got shut down because of it. They almost took me off the radio. They had to add a disclaimer on the front end of my show that I never took off. The point is that there are certain truths that if you stand on these truths, that they are long lasting, they are evergreen, that they are going to be something that you can stand on indefinitely. And one of those truths is that the body was designed to heal. The body was designed brilliantly. You cut your leg, it's going to heal. You don't have to think about it. So why would you ever think that it needs some outside-in intervention in order to stimulate healing? It doesn't. It's always going to happen best from the inside out. The body doesn't need help, just no interference. What's interfering with your body's ability to heal? With Jimmy, there was nerve interference that wasn't allow his body to heal and function and repair the way that it was supposed to. Damage to the spine is going to damage the nerves. When you damage the nerves, it's going to interfere with your body's ability to heal. What are you going to do about that? Your body whispers before it screams. So listen to the whisper before you have to hear the scream. Take action in implementation. Just knowing information doesn't change lives. Taking action on it does, though. So if you hear this and you hear the sound of my voice, I don't think it's by accident. There's somebody in your life that you know or you love that needs to hear this message. Send them to my YouTube channel. Send them to my clinic. Whatever you need to do, get them the information, because thankfully, more people are waking up. More people are realizing that they need a different approach to their health and healthcare. And if you're one of those people and you're ready for a different approach and you haven't taken that type of that next step, listen, I would love to see you. I'd love to meet you. And if you are local in the Midwest, I'd love for you to schedule a discovery day. That includes a full neurospinal assessment, nerve scans, posture alignment testing. We do an entire personalized plan for you. You walk out with an idea and a plan and approach that really helps you to exit conventional medicine and ultimately helps you to start living naturally. So if that's you and that's something that you desire, we open up a handful of spots for radio winners during this show. Off the streets, walking in, that appointment is $250. 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
discovery day, new patient examination, consultation, and really plan of attack. You're listening to Restructured Health Hour. I am your host, Dr. Nick Wilson. Hey, your body whispers before it screams, and that's a great thing. The reason why it's a great thing is because if you listen, you can communicate back. If you listen, you can take different approach. If you listen, you can make edits before they become problematic at best. And I'm not being poetic, but I literally mean symptoms have a language. It's telling you something, like that headache that you feel on a regular basis, that crash that you have happen in the middle of the day, every day. Again, these things are whispers. It's your body trying to get your attention. And just like any language, you've got to learn to understand it. And unfortunately, we misinterpret what the body's saying far too often. And here's the problem I see, is that not only do we turn to pharmaceutical interventions, and not only do we turn to outside-in approaches, oftentimes we think that little ibuprofen or that little Tylenol or that little over-the-counter thing that masks the symptoms, that put the Band-Aid on, that it's just one time, a one-time event. I'm just going to do it for this time. I've got a meeting coming up, or I've got this vacation that I have planned, or I have this, you know, test that I have to get through. And the problem is that there's almost always a reason why, in that moment, that you can justify or make sense of simply masking the problem and moving on. I get asked all the time right now, what do you think about Senator Kennedy in the White House and HHS? Is he doing? Are you happy with the things that are happening? And I've been beating this drum for a really long time on natural health, and we need to be intentional with taking ownership over our own health and healthcare and big pharma and big ag and all these things. And so people know, hey, there's some things that are happening that you've been talking about, like fluoride getting removed from the water, as an example. Are you happy about this? And of course, I'm happy about fluoride getting removed from the water. I'm happy that, you know, Tylenol got exposed, or that ibuprofen is being linked to all these problems because there's not as much coercion and manipulation, hopefully, at the federal level. However, the conversation needs to shift. The conversation needs to shift from make somebody else healthy again, make, you know, collective America healthy again. America's made up of a bunch of individuals. It's not make America healthy again. It's make individual me healthy again. Miha. Because this idea of making America healthy again, it's great. I want that so badly, for America to be healthy and live healthy and have healthy standards. I do. But America is made up of a bunch of individuals. And so let's not farm this out to somebody else. Let's not farm this out to the next person. Individual decisions collectively will end up making America healthy again. So let's shift the narrative from MAHA, make America healthy again, to MIHA, make individual me healthy again. Make yourself healthy again. Turn to your family and make sure what they're putting into their body is life-giving, what they're exposing themselves to is not poisonous, that the simple things matter most. Healthy nervous system, healthy spine, healthy movement, healthy food. And let's be intentional. Miha, make yourself healthy again. Have a great rest of your day.

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4: 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My name is Randy Cook, here each week with Greg Ehler as we go through some of the issues of retirement, the stuff you're worried about, concerned about, wondering about. Well, let's get it all out on the table and talk through it and plan through it as well. Greg, how are you doing today?
7: I am pretty good, Randy. I am I'm Mr. Dadding it. It's I'm Han Solo. My wife is on a business kind of group trip in Savannah, mm-hmm. which I understand is quite beautiful. Mm-hmm. And I've got the kiddos. We are in full mode driving them around. I usually, you know, don't handle a lot of these activities. So I was taking the kids to school this morning, and my 5-year-old twins were like giving me directions, which is always interesting. Like, hey, Dad, you're going the wrong way, or you're on the wrong road. And then, you know, I feel a little bit like, you know, we have different responsibilities. You know, my wife takes kids to school. So whenever I show up to one of these things, I feel like the principal kind of gives me a look like, I haven't seen you here before.
4: Ah.
7: And it's a little judgy. Mm-hmm. Randy's a little judgy.
4: Mm-hmm.
7: I felt that glare today when he was letting Louie and Lola out of the car. But other than that, we had some good weekends. We did a little fishing, did a little boating, mm-hmm. hung out. The weather's been beautiful. Good. It's been that nice, crisp morning. It feels like fall. Usually in the Midwest, it goes from 95 degrees to snowing. So I'm really embracing this kind of middle tier. Enjoy the mornings. A little bit with the coffee outside, walk around with the sweatshirt, and then in the afternoons you can throw the t-shirt and shorts back on. So it's been a real treat, Randy. We've been obviously enjoying the end of summer.
4: Yep.
7: Or beginning of fall, I should say.
4: College football in 95 degree just does not go together, does it? It just doesn't seem right.
7: You know, it's weird. I have tickets. I know Michigan, sorry, Pennsylvania, Indiana, don't be mad at me. I have Ohio State football tickets. I don't like to share my fandom because I don't want to, you know, make anybody upset. Mm-hmm. I'm a reasonable fan. I'm not one of the obnoxious ones. But I do realize that, like, if it's too hot, like the way my seats are at noon, the sun's on me the whole game. And if it's going to be hot, I give the tickets away. Right. I'm not going to lie. I give them away because I'm just like, ooh, 85 and we're playing Kent State. No offense to Kent State, but I'm not going to make it. I am not going to sit there and cook in the West stands for 4 hours.
4: I understand.
7: So, I mean, I'm a huge fan, but I could be a fan in my house watching the old television too, right?
4: There you go. All right. Well, on this show, I'm glad you're here today because we land each week on things that are happening market wise. We land on the things that are important to you as far as retirement planning is concerned. And maybe we'll bring some stuff up today that you haven't even thought about. So if you want to sit down and have a conversation about your retirement, give the team at Golden Reserve a call. Use our website, which is getyourroadmap.com. So we've talked about the 4% rule in the past and blown that thing up, but that's been kind of a rule for retirement. Take 4% of your money for decades. But there's a statistician, Stefan Sharkansky. He works for Morningstar, and he says retirees are focusing way too much on this whole business of running out of money, and they end up shortchanging themselves in retirement.
8: Having a constant withdrawal rate doesn't really fit the way people actually need to spend. And another part of it is the underspending. If you follow the 4% rule, you would end up your 30-year retirement plan with half as much wealth as you started with, adjusted for inflation. So what that means is that you are not spending as much as you could, and you are leaving so much on the table for your heirs that you're not able to enjoy the quality of life in retirement that you can truly afford.
4: Where have I heard this all before? Greg, he seems right in line with what we talk about every week.
7: Yeah, it's really sad. At the end of the day, the run out mentality dominates retirees' mindset. It's the run out of money, run out of money, run out of money. And it's all they think about, because you know why? The gosh darn radio, TV, interweb. But let me recalibrate that run out. Let's not talk about, just for once, think about running out of time, not running out of money. Let's start there with the mindset. Let's start with the mindset of, if my spins on this beautiful world run out, am I leaving anything on the table? Am I leaving any vacations and regrets and trips and splurges on the table? And by doing that, it took me down a rabbit hole, because EBRI does a really good job of analysis and studies, and I was grabbing it. And they had four driving points of the retiree mentality and what ends up happening to kind of coincide with Stefan's findings. His name is Stefan, in case you didn't know, Randy. Let me say it one more time. Stefan. It's weird. So first, the wealthiest people in retirement spend the least. That was one of their findings. The wealthiest people spend least. So you have, the more money you have, the less you spend. Is that not the weirdest thing you've ever heard of?
4: Totally.
7: Maybe it's why they have more money, but it was an interesting nuance and wrinkle. They also found that on average, people only spent 11.8% of their savings over 20 years.
4: Wow.
7: That feels weird, doesn't it?
4: Yeah.
7: Which then coincides with the third point, which is a third of retirees' money actually grew. A third. 33.3%. So I thought those were interesting and kind of sad. It makes me sad, actually. And the fourth of which, here's the one that most people don't talk about. 48%, the lack of spending was intentional. It was purposeful. They knew that they weren't going to spend their money. They knew they had already conceded. They had conceded that they were going to have less fun and less life in retirement. Half. Which then begs the question, why? Why are almost half retirees in a mindset where they're just like, yeah, I've got $2 or $3 million, but not going to touch it. Not going to touch it. It's this weird, you know, richest person in the graveyard mentality that the financial industry, I think, has built over the last 30 or 40 years. They've scared people so much that now it's almost a point of pride that these people are lining up and saying, we're going to have the least amount of fun in retirement and we're going to brag about it. I'm going to have the least amount of fun in retirement. Yep. On purpose. So when you start to connect the dots here and how do you unwind a lifetime? It's, you know, old dog, new tricks, right? It's hard. It's hard to get someone believing that they're going to be safe, believing that they can spend more money, believing they can do more. And I know money can't buy happiness. That's the oldest adage in the world. But is it really true? Is it? It can buy you some fun stuff. Here's what I know, because I've seen it. When mom and dad buy a condo or a house somewhere warmer, you know what happens for the next 20 or 30 years? Everybody meets up there. I know that's not the happiness per se, but it is a nice bridge to happiness. It's a nice convenience for happiness. Why? Because you've made a gathering place. When mom and dad say, hey, we're going to take all you guys to Hawaii. That takes money, Randy. And it's not the money itself, but the bridge there of spending money to make things easier and more convenient to bring the family together, the result is more happiness. So I hear you. I believe, you know, money alone cannot buy happiness. But qualify it, money alone cannot buy happiness. But money in retirement sure does help find happiness. It helps. It helps when you spend more. When you do, and because you're spending more, it's not that you're just frivolously spending, but you're doing more. And when you do more, you have to spend more. If you're setting up trips, you're getting summer or weekend cottage rentals and doing all kinds of things that bring the family together, and you're facilitating more life. I think that's kind of the super secret sauce, because the interesting part about the 4% rule is it's stagnant. It's flat. It means that you're going to do the same thing every year. We know with empirical, undeniable evidence, even every person listening knows, you spend less the older you get. You spend the most at the beginning of retirement, and as you get older, you do less, so you spend less. Inarguable. It is an inarguable fact. So why would we not spend more at the beginning and then cut it back towards the end when we spend less? And let that be reflective of actually how we live our lives. But no, these people love these rules. 4% rules, catchy. Because it's one number, and you can remember it. You're going to let a mnemonic device dictate the next 30 years of your life? It seems kind of goofy, right? I want to go and I want to establish an arcade mindset. You know what I'm talking about, Randy. When you went to the arcade as a kid, you had a certain amount of quarters.
9: Yep.
7: Or dimes or nickels or whatever. Whenever the horse and carriage dropped you off at the arcade, Randy.
9: I played Centipede. That'll tell you how old I am, okay?
7: Centipede. The old, you put money in the old jukebox. Your goal wasn't like, hey, when I leave here, I want to make sure I have at least 40% of the quarters I have left. No, no. You were like, I want to be able to pump that last quarter in the last 15 minutes at the arcade or the mall for the 80s kids, right? The 70s kids were the arcades. 80s kids were the mall. Like, I'm not like not getting an Orange Julius or an Auntie Anne's pretzel or a Cinnabon. I'm like, okay, I'm going to save this for next trip I come here. No. I'm going to make myself sick eating these things to ensure that I spent every dollar my mom gave me before she dropped me off at the mall. And I think that could be a little reckless for retirees, but gosh darn it, how about a little bit? How about a little bit of that arcade mall mentality? I know it's hard. And to get you there, I have a bridge. Our income forecast will help you start to get more comfortable spending money. We have to ease you into it. We know it takes years. It took my mom 4 or 5 years to start believing me that she wasn't going to run out of money in retirement. It takes that long to get them in that mindset of like, I can't start doing more. And then they start looking to do more. I'm going to do a trip with my sisters. I'm going to do a little bit more this year. I'm going to upgrade my flight. I'm going to upgrade my hotel. I'm going to stay a couple extra weeks. All of those things start happening when you feel a little bit more comfortable. So our income forecast shows you how much money will be left in your accounts. If you spend the exact same amount of money you did the previous year for 25 years, what will be left with a simple 5% return? And the idea is it's not that we're shooting for 5%, but we want to show you at a bare minimum, look at your accounts. They're still growing at 5% over the course of the next 25 years. And if you see that a couple years in a row and your accounts are getting bigger in this projection, you'll do more. You'll start to feel a little bit more comfortable, and then you'll spend even more. And then you'll run the income forecast the next year and it still will grow. And you'll be like, I could spend even more. Gosh darn right, you can. Go spend some more. Go have a little bit more fun in retirement, Randy. That's the whole idea of this darn thing of why you saved in the first place. So let's get that income forecast. It's free, no charge, no obligation. 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
9: All right, Greg, I just had a physical done. You know, you're supposed to do it once a year. I don't. I let it go for a couple of years, but... You know, when you go and you make your appointment...
7: This is a G-rated show, Randy. We don't need to get into details about what happened at your physical.
9: We're not
7: going to
9: do that, and you wouldn't want to know. But in any event, the one thing that happens now is it doesn't make any difference if you do it every year, every 5 years, every 7 years, whatever. You're going to get a text, and it's going to say, we need you to fill out these forms. Or you go to the doctor's office, and they make it do it there. This is comedian Brian Regan, who really identifies with you.
11: I'm here for my 10 o'clock appointment. Here's your clipboard. There's 257 pages on there. Here's a pen with a flower on it. Go sit with all those other people and don't even think of coming back to this counter until you've completely filled out your clipboard.
12: I've been a patient here for many years. You should have all this information.
11: Well, our policy is we do it every year. We give you another clipboard, and that way you can experience angst and tension and rage and downright fury. And then we take your blood pressure.
9: Are you identifying, Greg? Have you had this experience?
7: I have. Randy, are we in the trust tree? Are we in a safe place?
9: We're in a safe place.
7: Can I overshare? Can I do a traditional Greg overshare that makes you uncomfortable, just, along with everybody listening here in the room?
9: Are the words nipples going to come up? That was bad last week.
7: That was last week. So I was in the age where you have to start getting your prostate checked by your doctor. And I'm not looking forward to that. And if you're a guy, you know what I'm talking about, the old rubber glove treatment. So before he does this, I was like trying to get out of it. And I was like, so you've been doing this for like 30 years, doc. How many times have you done this and found something wrong that led to like prostate cancer? He's like, honestly, I don't think ever. And I'm like, case in point. So what are we doing here? What are we doing? And Randy, 3 minutes later, I was losing that argument. You know what I mean? So despite no empirical evidence that that has any function of helping you, welcome to being in your 40s.
9: Okay. So where I'm going with this is this. You have to answer the same questions over and over and over again. Do you have drug allergies? What is this? All these different things that you have to put. And every year you have to do the very same thing. So I was thinking about it this way. One of the things that you and I deal with is... the same questions over and over again. Am I going to run out of money? How much can I spend? When do I trigger Social Security? And these are all very legitimate questions. And I say, Greg, when you do the roadmap for retirement, isn't it all designed to answer all of these questions? Do people walk out of your meeting going, still saying, how much can I spend? When should I trigger Social Security? I can't believe that that's true.
7: There's a process, right? The threshold of being a financial advisor in America is very low. It's very low. And I don't mean that in a mean way, but it's true, right? You can have someone that just gets their insurance license and just sells annuities or life insurance, and they're technically a financial professional, a financial advisor. And that test can be done in a month with no experience, no college degree. So you have a low threshold. And I'm going to tell you why all this matters. And then you have your next threshold, which is getting your licenses, your Series 6, your Series 7, your 65, your 66, your CFP, all of those things. Those tests are a little more difficult. They're definitely more difficult than the insurance test, but they're not groundbreakingly hard with studying. They have, you know, the prep, and you, in a couple months, you could pass those tests. So an 18-year-old within, let's give them an extra month, 4 months, could be fully licensed financial advisor, quote unquote, fiduciary. If they pass to 65 or 66, they're in business. They're licensed to be a fiduciary. And that's without supporting one human in the financial market. So let that sink in, right? Like, you don't have any, it's not like, ironically, to be a plumber, you have to be an apprentice before you can be a certified plumber in Ohio and a lot of states, right? You actually have to go do some work and do some things. Same with a mason, a journeyman, all these people laying brick. All these trades require apprenticeships, electricians, all these things require activity, but yet being responsible for someone's life savings literally requires nothing, no experience. You just got past a couple tests that really have very little application to really what matters. And you know how it is, Randy. Experience drives, you know, if you went to college or any kind of school, when you go into the real world, the things you learned, you weren't like, well, you know, A squared plus B squared equals C squared. I know this. It's like, no, you're literally learning as you go through life experiences. And the same happens with humans and financial advising. And unfortunately, in the 80s, so people don't realize we're very early in the retirement game in America. We've only been retiring at a mass scale since the 80s, more or less, right? The pension, you know, people used to just work till they died. And then, you know, over the course of the last 40 years, the pension kind of went away and 401ks and IRAs popped up in the 80s. And we got into this retirement mentality of, hey, we're going to retire in our 60s now. So here's the financial advising playbook. I'm going to say something smart, do something smart, or, you know, essentially do something to create a connection where then you come into my office, I'm going to meet you, and then I'm probably going to deliver some sort of cookie cutter financial tool or plan or binder or something. And most of those have all the same questions. How much can you spend? Social Security, something, something. Are you going to run out of money? Because they know that fear is the number one motivator for people making decisions in retirement. It's not enjoyment or spending or happiness. It's 100% fear-based. So a lot of those conversations relate around investments and investment strategies. And a lot of those conversations go on and on about the different portfolio they have now, the portfolio they should have in retirement. And it's all driven by stock guessing and, you know, bonds or mutual funds or equities or buffered notes or whatever tools are being sold to these individuals. And I'm here to tell you, they have it wrong. They have it very, very wrong, because actually the investment piece is, it's the last piece. Like, how do you know what to deploy if you don't understand everything about the actual retiree first? So we were in a unique position, Randy, how we built our, we're not brainwashed by the financial industry. So why all these look the same, the clipboard mentality, is because they're all the same. UBS, Merrill, Morgan, Eddie, Fisher, they're all on the same strategy. They've all came from the same world. They have just a bunch of financial people that sell financial investments. They're based on, that's how they get paid. It's more money, assets under management, the more money they make. The more money they put in the market, the more money they make. That's just the nature of all these models. Think about it. Do you charge 1%? If it's money that they're managing, quote unquote managing, I don't know what managing means, but they put money in the market and they're managing it. So what does that mean? All conversations should be around managing money. Now, as attorneys, when we practiced, you know, starting in 2010, and we started meeting all these, you know, hundreds and hundreds and eventually thousands of retirees, Tim and I kind of looked at each other and was like, it's kind of a dumb model. They have it all wrong. People aren't even having important conversations. And the reason they weren't having important conversations is very simple, Randy. Let me make it this very clear on why Golden Reserve exists. The things we talked about, financial advisors weren't getting paid for. That's 100% why they didn't talk about them. There was no money in it. But in our mind, we were nerdy attorneys and we're like, these are the most important things in our opinion in retirement. Like, what are the most important things you should be talking about? Well, guess what? The financial advisor couldn't get a commission or sale or more assets under management if they address these things. So it was a net negative. They had to put more time into it or maybe even more money, and they didn't get anything out of it other than their retiree being better protected. So believe it or not, folks, you can say what you want about Greg Ehler and Golden Reserve, but we were cut from a different cloth. We took a different road to get here. We came from the legal side. The basis of law is risk mitigation. We are trying to reduce risk by nature. It's how we're trained in law school. It's how we practice. When we bring on clients, we try to minimize their risks through contracts, through litigation, through anything. Our whole world is based on trying to make sure that you aren't taking more risks than you ever need to. So then we deploy that to retirees. And we said, what are the biggest risks? Fees, IRA taxes, legal misses, right? And the market. These are the big misses that we're like, no one's talking about this stuff in a way that we think makes any sense or actually modifies any behaviors for retirees. So let's just build a plan that addresses those four big ones. And then we realized no one's spending any of their money per that early article. So let's build a tool that instead of limiting what people spend by scaring the cajesus out of them, let's actually build a tool that shows them that they're not spending enough and see what happens. And that was where our income forecast came in. So now we have four protection tools and a please spend more money tool. That's our roadmap, Randy. That's why we were built differently. We came from a different angle. We weren't filling out clipboards like everyone else, asking the same questions, putting their money in the same graphs and charts, investing their money in the same mutual funds, doing the same conversations. We were trying to do something different. We were like, let's actually try to protect what they put away and minimize as much risk as we can. And then from there, let's get them to spend some more money. That's where the roadmap was born. And what makes it so unique, most people that go through our process will say, look, I've never really gone through anything like this. I've never had someone sit there and try to get me to spend more money like my Golden Reserve team. Doesn't that feel like what a retirement planner is supposed to be? Aren't we supposed to be talking? Are we supposed to be having fun here, Randy? Isn't the whole idea of this is to have a little bit more fun?
13: There you go.
7: So the roadmap is obviously a tool that hopefully allows you to have more confidence.

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3: Coming up on the second half of the Fire Your Financial Advisor Retirement Show, is this a good time to think about changing advisors? And how difficult is that? And really rich people have lots of financial and tax advisors. Are they actually leaving the rest of us in the dust? I think I have some surprising news for you coming up on this half of the show. All right. So, Greg, with $40 trillion in debt, they're promoting that all over the place right now. So taxes are probably going to go up, and that's probably true. Here's a financial planner. His name is Cody Garrett, and he said you should keep that in mind, where you put your retirement money and how and when you dip into it.
4: So rather than asking, will tax rates increase in the future? Really, I should be asking, will my sources of taxable income increase in the future? That it's really based on not the tax rates, but, you know, when will my taxable income be higher?
3: All right. So you've told me before, Greg, that somebody comes in for a second set of eyes and you say, well, I can tell you where, without even looking at the header, I can tell you where your money is. Company X always puts money in this, this, this, and this. I can tell it a mile away. How do you sit down with somebody and say, we're going to make this not cookie cutter, we're going to make this portfolio specifically for you and those investments, and how do you choose them?
5: I mean, before we do that, like, Stefan, Cody, where do you find these guys? These feel like the nerds of the nerds. I bet you they have very punchable faces.
3: I do this just to irritate you and get you going.
5: I mean, these people definitely were the nerds of the nerds. I mean, this is where I'm just wondering, have they even ever talked to a retiree? Have they ever, you know, other than the Excel sheets that they stared all day, do they have any? I mean, I bet you, they probably don't have any friends either. Anyways, I digress. To answer your tax question, Randy.
3: Yes.
5: So if you're out camping and you see a big black bear, dangerous, it's coming at you. And then off to the side, you're like, man, that bear could kill me and eat me up and just knock me to pieces. And then you see a squirrel. You're like, man, I hope that squirrel doesn't get into my bag of Chex Mix. Two different threats. I mean, Chex Mix is delicious, but different apples and oranges situations here. And IRA tax planning is the big black bear. It is inarguably the most big threats compared to like what investments to choose. We know that if you don't do this right and you have $1 million IRA, I mean, you could lose $300,000 or $400,000, right? When you factor in both state and federal income tax, people are like, it's only 39%. It's like, yeah, you have state tax too. State income tax still hits your IRA. So it could be up to 40% if you really screw this up. So we're getting close to half of your IRA. And we know for most people, that's their largest asset, right? 401ks and IRAs, the qualified money, are most retirees' largest investment asset, I should say. And I have to start thinking in terms of, I'm going to deploy my self-preservation tactics based on the biggest risks. When I see the black bear, do you think most of us run, Randy?
3: Yeah.
5: Yeah. I think that's right. My initial reaction is like, I should bag things up first. I don't want to leave my bag, my sleep.

0: sleeping bag behind. That's a new down comforter. No, no, no. You're hightailing it. You know, Randy's hitting high gear, pushing, you know, old ladies and little kids in the way behind him as he's heading for his car.
1: As the old saying goes, I don't have to be fast, just faster than you.
0: Yep, that's right. So that's mock danger. So your attention goes to the most dangerous thing, where he's not like, oh, that squirrel, that's going to ruin my day. I'm going to run off screaming. No, you're going to be like, dude, that's annoying. I guess I'll deal with it later. I'll make sure that the nuts and the Chex Mix are properly put away in the right storage facilities. So when you're thinking about your retirement, do the same thing. Save the investment picking till later. The first thing you should do is address the largest threats of your retirement. Things like IRA taxation, going in a nursing home, overpaying in fees. All of these things, Randy, are threats that affect the ability for you to do whatever you want in retirement. These are things that can really hurt you, right? Like, I'm not joking, right? Like, they're the big ones that you're talking about, half your IRA. Like, that's a lot. So putting together an IRA tax plan to address one of the largest risks in retirement, it's inarguable, is getting the taxes paid at a lower rate and getting it out at 10% or 15% compared to 30%. Randy, I mean, for $1 million IRA, and we see a lot of $1 million IRAs, that's 150 grand. Mm-hmm. That's 150 grand of savings. Tax savings in your pocket that goes to your spouse or to your kiddos or to your friends, whoever you leave your IRAs to. These are the things that really have me scratching my head, Randy, where people don't address their biggest threats. Our IRA tax plans built by our tax preparers, you know, our retirement planners, they get together and they say, all right, over 7 to 10 years, how do we get this darn thing detaxed in a way and converted to a Roth that ensures you pay the least amount of tax possible based on the current tax rates? And oh, by the way, he is right. Good old Cody, despite having a very punchable face, does have a point that at the end of the day, tax rates are only going to go up. So if tax rates go from, you know, right now you can get it at 10% up to 30%. What if it goes 20 to 40%, 30 to 60%? Well, are you really going to be kicking yourself when the bottom barrel is 30% of your IRA? And don't think this isn't on everyone's mind. I mean, Illinois, New York, California are already running out of money. And their first move is like, where's most of the money at? Billionaires, tax them. Now, we're not going to have a debate on whether or not that's stupid or smart. It's stupid. But regardless, the issue at hand is, where is all the IRA money? When people that haven't worked their whole lives and go to DC and then they say, we need more money in taxes, where's all the money? All the money's in the IRAs. All the money's in the IRAs, folks. So don't think they don't know where this huge generation of baby boomers' wealth is, where the honeypot is for retirement. They already did it. They already got rid of the stretch IRA. They did that very quietly. No one caught on to that. Instead of getting that tax paid by your kids over 30, 40 years, it had to be taxed in 10 years. And don't think it might not go to 5 or go away altogether. That untaxed portion of your IRA that gets handed off to the next generation is going to get shellacked unless you take care of it on your terms. Ironically, the way you beat Uncle Sam is to pay tax in this situation. Pay tax on your terms, pay it faster, pay it earlier, and pay it on your own terms. And if you do that correctly, you stick it to Uncle Sam. He hates it. He hates the fact that you don't use RMDs. He hates the fact you don't leave IRAs to your kids. Uncle Sam hates Uncle Greg's IRA tax plan because he's going to get less. It's inarguable. Just look at the math. It's easy to do. Randy, would you rather keep 15% or 30%
1: I like the
0: of
1: 30.
0: Someone's taxes if you're Uncle Sam?
1: Like the 30.
0: You want more.
1: Yep.
0: So if I am only giving Uncle Sam 15%, he is going to like it less. Let's make Uncle Sam mad together. Look at your IRA tax plan. We will build you a plan. No cost, no obligation. All you got to do is help us with some information. We will show, literally build this out and show you what it looks like over the next 10 years to stick it to Uncle Sam so more money stays in your family and not going to the government. You've already paid taxes your entire life. Don't overpay them now.
1: A lot of us have a 401k or an IRA or both, and it is the bulk of our retirement savings. 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This is a calculation that you got to sit down and look at, because it is, as Greg said, Are you going to pay 15%? You're going to pay 30%? Let's figure out what that is. Let's look at it without you doing this, and let's look at you with you doing this. Your plan, Uncle Sam's plan. Let's put the two together. 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So when you get to the fourth quarter of the year, this is a time when you kind of look back and say, how did things go? 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And this is one thing that Greg talks about each year, that we're definitely going to have a meeting in the fourth quarter of the year. But this article in NerdWallet says, here's a couple of things that you can look at to know if it's really time to maybe change your financial advisor. Number one, you're afraid to call them because they're always too busy and they make you kind of feel like your accounts are small potatoes and bigger name on line one. 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You have ideas, but they just kind of get dismissed. 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Your financial advisor only calls you when they want to make a trade. And you kind of take a look at, say, what am I paying for all of this, and is it worth it? Greg, this is kind of a look at what we talk about each and every week. The name of the show is Fire Your Financial Advisor. So take a look at these, and are these things you've seen, experienced, people complain about? Tell me about what you've seen.
0: Yeah, I mean, these are the reasons I wrote Fire Your Financial Advisor, the book that started the whole show. The name of our show is Fire Your Financial Advisor. It's because of these things. The financial advisor, at some point in the relationship, starts thinking it's their money, not yours. And that's a dangerous place to be, where it's almost like, yeah, it's like, hey, I'm going to go to Florida. And they're like, ah, not this year, Jack and Jill. Why don't you wait till next year? And you're like, what? Wait, I thought it was my money. But they just said no, as if they make the decisions. You know, we've had people not transfer money when we've won clients, and their financial advisor literally won't transfer the money until they meet with them. Like, it's like, you're not allowed to do that. But second of all, you know, it's just this weird arrogance where the industry starts thinking that they know better than everybody else. And most of these baby boomers out there have lived a whole life, right? They've paid off their kids' colleges. They paid off their houses. They've lived in a budget, all without the help of a financial advisor. And ironically, most financial advisors, Randy, aren't built for retirement planning. Think about it. Most people, you know, there's two stages in life. There's the pre-retirement and post-retirement. And the pre-retirement financial advice is so silly and easy. It's like, yeah, put in the S&P 500. What else? Nothing else. Call me in 30 years. I'll take my 1%. Thank you very much. And that's it. Ah, you got plenty of time. You'll win it back when the market goes down. You're in your 20s. You're in your 30s. You're in your 40s. Like, what are you doing? S&P 500. I'll see you in 30 years. And there's not a lot going on, Randy, right? Like your money, you're just in growth mode. Put your money in equities and hope that it keeps going up. And hopefully it doesn't go down right before retirement. So as you're getting closer to retirement, you're getting a little more nervous because you don't want to have a big crash. You know, that first 5 or 10 years, you know, as you're getting closer, 10 years out, 5 years out, 3 years out, 2 years out, 1 year out, you're hopefully getting a little bit more conservative. Although in our experience, that's not the case. Most plans stay exactly the same. That's due to nothing but sheer laziness, I will note. Sheer laziness on top of the financial advisor. And there's a bunch of questions we used to give people to understand if they have the right financial advisor. And my favorite one is a double-edged trick question that you can always ask your advisor. And be like, hey, you know, I want to make sure that my financial advisor has plenty of experience. Now, by the way, I'm baiting them by doing this. I'm acting like I want them to say one thing, but I want to get a real answer. So I'm just kind of curious, how many clients do you have? And by doing that, they're going to think that they can brag about all their clients. And they're going to say, I have over 500. And you can say, well, how do you meet with them every year? How do you make sure that everyone's getting the right amount of attention? That seems like a lot of clients. Well, I have a team. Well, that's not what you said. You said you had 500 clients. And a lot of these financial advisors, a lot of these box shops, like the Ameriprises, the Edward Joneses, the Fishers, like a lot of these folks have hundreds of clients. Which, if you just do the math, folks, I think if I'm paying 1% on $2 million, I'm paying $20,000 a year. What's the hourly rate again? If I'm getting five hours a year, you're paying $4,000 an hour, by the way. So if you think you're getting 5 hours, times that by the number of clients. Oh man, that's 2,500 hours. There's no way that person's working more than a 40-hour work week because they don't work Fridays or Mondays. So all of a sudden you're like, there's only 2,000 hours that are workable in most people's schedules on a 40-hour work week over the course of the year. You could start to really dissect how much attention your plan really is and how meaningful it is to the advisor than which you're working with. And people over-rely on the market. You know, if the market's doing well, their financial advisor is doing well. If the market is doing poorly, then their financial advisor is doing poorly. That's actually not a very good barometer. It really has very little to do with that. Now, when the market is doing poorly and you're doing okay because you're in safer investments, that might be a nice indicator. Or better yet, ignoring investments altogether and be like, well, my taxes are taken care of. My IRA tax plan is getting my 401k is getting detaxed. I'm in year 7 of a 10-year plan. All my legal documents are updated. And I have an asset protection trust to protect my house and my farm from a nursing home crisis. All of these things are handled. I have an income. I've been spending twice as much money as I was before moving to this financial advisor. Those feel like good facts. Those actually are facts that change your life versus just these arbitrary, you know, the S&P 500 went up 10%. So my financial advisor is good that year. Well, are they good or did the market just go up? And everyone has all their money in the market. So they can't just like take credit when it goes up and then say that's how it goes when it goes down. But that's kind of how this works. And Randy, I'd say the average, you know, looking at some of the numbers, there wasn't anything definitive, but people usually switch their financial advisors about 3 times over the course of a lifetime. Hmm. And the older you are, the less likely you are to make a change. Not shocking at all. When you start getting into your 70s and mid 70s, people are very, you know, very unlikely to change and make big life decisions. But turbulent stock market is when people do make a bunch of changes. And when you have a life event. And I think one of your main life events are usually when you retire and when a spouse passes. These are when we see the most movement other than when the stock market crashes and they blame their financial advisor, which we're 100% okay with, by the way, at Golden Reserve. Blame away. Come talk to us when that happens. Love that. So my advice to everybody is, you know, again, it's hard to kind of see the forest of the trees here. And my advice to you is to write down everything they're actually doing, not the things that they say they're doing, but what are you actually getting? What do you value? And that's a personal, it's not what they give you. If they give you things that you don't care about, then it doesn't count. What do you get that you value from your financial advisor? Write those things down. You know, what are the things that you enjoy? What are the things that you value as a consumer? You're paying for it. Now, the next question is, what are you paying? Most people have no idea. They know it's a percentage, but they don't know the dollar amount. So if you guys just contact us, we will do it for free. If you bring your last statements, your financial advisor will never know. We'll show you what you're paying your advisor in dollars, and we'll show you what you're paying for your investments that they sold you in dollars. Those are things coming out of your accounts every year, rain or shine, whether or not the stock market goes up or down. Those are the fees. We call this our fee plan. You know, this is the fee breakdown that we do as part of every roadmap. We will give you that total dollar amount. And sometimes it's surprising. So once you get that number, then you can then look at the value versus the number and be like, is $30,000 really worth? Let's see, what's on this side? I like the Christmas ham buffet. Gosh, that is an expensive ham buffet. And you can start thinking about, well, I figured out how many hours they used. I have 2 hours of meetings with them a year. And I don't think they do much else. Well, that's $10,000 an hour. Is that worth $10,000 an hour? Are you really adding up all the things you're getting? At Gold Reserve, I'll cheat. I'm going to tell you what things you should be looking for. Our fee includes your tax return. We prepare your tax return every year and file it. We do your IRA tax plan. We update it every year and then we execute it to make sure your Roth conversions go off without a hitch. We update your legal documents or provide you new legal documents. All of those things are not an additional cost. We do those as part of our planning. We do the investment stuff. We help you pick out all the investments like most advisors do. We meet with you not once, but twice a year in person if you like. If you don't like to meet in person, you can meet virtually. But those are two, you know, meetings. The first is an annual review meeting to make sure life changes didn't change anything in your plan. And the second is a tax meeting to make sure that our Roth conversion plan doesn't go off without any issues. 2 in-person meetings a year. That's very uncommon in our industry. These are the things that matter, Randy. These are the things that add up to the big V word, value, man. So when you start doing all these things, and then if the fee that is doing all those things is less than the fee you're paying now with less value, well, that's when you consider making a change. We understand these things are relationship driven. They're hard to do. It's breaking up. It's hard to do. But at the end of the day, you should treat your retirement, the most important financial asset you have. And it's the most important financial decision you will ever make, is who you choose to protect it. I think it's worth a tire kick. I think it's worth a second opinion. Our roadmap is that second opinion so that you can see what something else will look like. Hey, I may not be in the market to leave, but I'm going to get a roadmap. It doesn't cost me anything. You know, my financial advisor will never know. And I'm going to see what they think about those four big risks, what they would think about my income. And then I'm going to compare my plan to the Golden Reserve issues or gaps that they pointed out in their roadmap analysis and say, oh my gosh, I missed a lot. Or, hey, I'm in pretty good shape. All of those things matter, Randy, to navigate retirement, and all of them lead to one golden thing, which is the more confident you are in your plan, the more you'll spend and enjoy retirement, which is the ultimate goal.
1: 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Or we have three offices across the Indianapolis area, Carmel, Brownsburg, and Fishers. And here's the number, 317-854-4000. 317-854-4000. All right, Greg, the Fortune 400 list just came out. Probably not on a lot of people's radar, but this tells you all the richest people in the world. And it is interesting that America's 400 richest people actually underperformed the S&P 500 over the last year. In fact, they have trailed the index 8 of the last 10 years. So these people have access to everybody. They have access to financial advisors and hedge fund managers and tax people, and they probably have a team of people that work for them. But there's the old KISS rule. Keep it simple, stupid. So let's talk a little bit about what you do when you sit down with investors. And are people wanting to make things real complicated and try to get into things that maybe they shouldn't? Or are people just open to, let's just make 5, 6, 7, 10% and we're going to be just fine?
0: Well, let's address their findings first, because people are like, well, why is that? Let's do that, and then we'll apply it to everyone else on kind of some of the questions you ask. So there's no clear correlation that's absolute, but I think I have a pretty good idea. People that have ultra high net worth take more risk, and they put their assets into things that are less liquid. They put their assets into things that hopefully have better returns. And historically, since 2005, private equity has been a huge honeypot. The expectation for a private equity fund return for an LP, which are people that invest in private equity firm funds, is roughly, it's in the 20s, right? You're hoping for 20-25% returns. That's the goal for private equity. According to the Wall Street Journal last year, it was about 5-7%. 5-7%. And that was when the S&P 500 did 18%, 17.99, including dividend reinvestment. So I think a lot of people have money in and caught up in some pretty complicated private. And we all know that private equity's had a bad run here the last 2 or 3 years. They haven't been able to sell their companies. The companies that they did sell, they overpaid. So a lot of the net worth, because if you remember, there was no IPOs. The public market was being basically dwindled down by all these private equity super funds. And now they're getting their spanking. Like anything in moderation in life, right? It's like when you eat too much ice cream, you know, Randy, you're going to get a bellyache. Mm-hmm. And I think we ate too much private equity, by and large, and their funds haven't done well. Their mutual funds that are available to the market have not done great. And this is all driven by the fact that, you know, a lot of ultra high net worth people's money's socked away in these funds and they can't get them out. And the returns keep getting lower and lower. So I think that's kind of just the fun. I know that doesn't apply to a lot of people like Fortune 400, but like that's the behind the scenes. If you guys want some inside information, you know, this year, you know, private equity funds are quietly dying left and right. Now, a private equity fund doesn't necessarily go out of business. It just doesn't raise another fund. That's what happens. So there's less funds than there have been in decades now being raised. This year, I think they're, you know, as of, you know, September 11th, they're like $200 billion has been raised, where last year it was $334 billion. And that was a down year. They have a lot of down round funds where they shoot out to have a $1 billion fund and they end up having a $500 billion fund. That's like a huge yikes because they're not fulfilling the fund goals when they start. So all of this feeds into the private equity problem that no one's talking about, by the way, which will be, you know, this could be the next subprime crisis. If all of these companies that are locked up in these private equity funds go out of business or they can't monetize, there's just going to be a lot of disruption, which isn't great. So when it comes to individuals, we're not talking about the Fortune, you know, Forbes 400 here. When it comes to you and thinking about risk and investments, I love the KISS acronym. My dad said this all the time. Keep it simple, stupid. Keep it simple, stupid. He also said, piss poor planning produces poor performance. Mm. That was another one of his other famous, you know, dadisms that Big John used to share. But I think in retirement, I always kind of roll my eyes when I hear of all this complicated conversation circling what people should do with their money. Like, you got to retirement. Shouldn't this be the easy part? Like, people are retiring regularly. Like, we work with people that have $500,000 to $3 million. Now, we have clients that have $10 million and $5 million and $7 million. But like, by and large, if you're just saying who's the median Golden Reserve client, that $500,000 to $3 million is like a nice sweet spot for us. And if you're breaking down how do we invest their money, we're not trying to beat the S&P 500. That's silly. Why would I? Because there's no return in it for the retiree. Because if I sit there and say, all right, Randy, you're my client. Hey, if we beat the S&P 500, what are you going to do next year in retirement? You're like, same thing I was going to do if you didn't beat it. Mm-hmm. So if I'm taking all this extra risk without any reward, by definition, that's reckless. And why would we be reckless when we no longer are making money? This is our life savings that have to last the next 30 years, 25 years. Why are we driving so fast? So when we build a retirement plan, we want to build a lot of predictability. And that predictability then provides confidence. And that confidence leads to more spending by retirees. That's the magic. It's not necessarily getting the big returns, because as we've talked about this on previous shows, big returns don't mean more spending and more retirement. They just mean big returns. And they're fun. They're nice. I'm not saying I don't like to have big returns for our clients, but they actually don't equate to you doing more in retirement. What does equate to you doing more in retirement is confidence. Confidence that your money's not going to, because if your money's all, you had a big 20% year last year, and then you start off this year and you're down 7%, you know what you're going to do this year? Less. Because you're taking more risk. You're not predictable. It's not, you know, known what's going to happen in the next 12. I don't know what's going to happen in the next 12 months. I might buy that RV, but I'm going to wait and see. It's like, you've made like 800% in the last 10 years, dude. You greedy, you son of a gun. Like, go out and have some fun. Nope. Going to see what happens this year, because that's the mindset you've instilled, is that we're living year to year now. Well, if we're predictable, then it doesn't matter. So our investment philosophy is having some cash equivalents, which everyone knows, and that's not unique to anyone. Financial advisors are always going to have a contingent that's 5, 10% or 100 grand, whatever it is, of CDs and cash or money markets, whatever. And then you have your kind of safe money. Your safe money can be a lot of things. We like fixed index annuities for that piece. It's 30 to 40%-ish. A lot of times you can have, you know, fixed index annuities are nice now because you can get up to 10% returns on a lot of the products we're seeing with 0% downside risk. So if the S&P does 10%, you get 10%. If it does negative 20%, you get zero. So you get the upside of that. You can have more predictable ones that just take their 5 or 6% a year. That's great too. All tax deferred, tax preferential treatment. That's a lot of reasons why we use those type of products for that piece. We have buffered ETFs in the middle. Usually up to 10% can go into buffered ETFs. Most people don't understand or use those, but I think they can be a nice tool for the right client. And then we do direct indexing, which is we own a bunch of equities that mirror the S&P 500. So instead of paying the fees to be in a index or ETF fund, we actually hold the 50 or 60 holdings. And those holdings' goal is to mirror the S&P 500. And that's the other 30% or whatever the magic number is that's left. So a much less than half the money's in the market in a lot of our plans. Not all of them, but a lot of them, because we want more predictability and we're willing to forego some upside with the end goal ensuring that you're doing more in retirement. That's actually what most people miss. We're doing this so you spend more. People think if you get more returns, you spend more. That's not true. You spend more if it's more predictable. If you have more certainty in how next year is going to end up, you will do more stuff. which is the ultimate goal in retirement. And that's why our roadmap's built the way it is, Randy. Our market risk report is a great way to figure out how much risk am I taking? Yeah, I know a lot of husband and wives are driving in the car right now. I'm like, hey, how much of our money is on the blackjack table? And both of you are like, we have no idea. Well, we'll do it for free. We'll show you exactly what percentage is at risk, how much money is in equities, essentially, that can go backwards. So, you know, from 0 to 100%, what's on the blackjack table? But also, more importantly, what does that mean in dollars if the market went down? A lot of times, connecting it to a loss of like a 2022, a 2008 or 9, and say, hey, listen, you'd lose $452,000. Oh, shoot, that seems like a lot. Or, hey, you'd lose $82,000. All right, that seems like a, you know, an acceptable amount of risk to have some upside. That's where you start playing the right, you know, the lever game where you're pulling and pushing to see what's the right amount of risk for your retirement, Randy. And that's part of every roadmap we build, in addition to the IRA tax plan, the income forecast, the fee filter that we talked about, and the legal inventory that our attorneys do to see what documents need to be updated or changed or even maybe replaced to get ready for your goals in retirement.
1: As you listen the last couple of minutes with Greg and you go, that's kind of intriguing. I think I'd like to sit down and look at my numbers in that kind of a plan. Well, let's do that. We call it a roadmap for retirement. We'll put one together for you at no charge. Here's the number. 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Let's have a little conversation about that. 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You can find us at one of our offices near you, Carmel, Brownsburg, and Fishers. 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
5: Heading inland, I'm Pam Puso, Fox News. Isaias has weakened to a post-tropical cyclone after slamming into Florida's Gulf Coast last night, but the storm still threatens several states with heavy rain, damaging winds, and flooding.
6: Heavy rain on the north side of the system, so now moving through northern portions of Alabama. Georgia is going to see a lot of rain over the course of the day. Those winds hovering around 30 miles an hour, so as you run over dry land, you really lose all of the fuel, and the winds start to really die down, but it's bringing all of that moisture with it, and it really becomes more of a rainmaking system. Now, it's always on the eastern side of these storm systems that the severe weather risk is the worst. That is the case again for today, as you see at least some risk of tornadoes spinning up as all of this moisture gets wrapped in with some dry air across portions of Georgia over towards South Carolina. Some of these thunderstorms that's bringing that rain could also bring some tornadoes.
5: Fox's Adam Klotz. President Trump says he has a deal with Vladimir Putin for Russia to release hundreds of thousands of tons of diesel fuel.
7: Reversing years of U.S. policy designed to sanction and cut off Russian oil revenues, President Trump says Russia is making millions of tons of diesel available to U.S. and global markets.
8: We need oil for the world, and this is diesel, which is what we need. So we're very happy to get it.
7: The president says Russia will immediately supply more than 300,000 tons of diesel, followed by 500,000 tons in November and 1 million tons immediately thereafter. Ukrainian President Volodymyr Zelensky said it is a weak decision made by strong partners. Surging fuel prices are a top concern for voters heading into the midterm elections. The average price of a gallon of diesel now tops $6. At the White House, Jared Halpern, Fox News.
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13: A weather pattern shift and the remnants steer. You have a clear radar and 60 degrees in downtown Indy. Look for a high of 75 this afternoon. I'm Jake McDaniel. Good morning. Here's what's trending at 9:03. One of the biggest things you could see with the remnants of Hurricane Isaias in Indiana is the clouds. That's the message from Mike Ryan at the National Weather Service.
14: We're already starting to see that cloud cover here this morning. It's relatively thin, but it will thicken through the course of the day as the remnants move north through the Tennessee Valley.
13: Ryan now says the storm's remnants are going to track a little further to the south and east, so it'll lower the expected rainfall totals across central Indiana. In Pendleton,
15: please let us pause to reflect.
13: Friday night's game between Yorktown and Pendleton Heights High Schools was about much more than football, as both teams honored Yorktown player Chris Wilson Jr. Wilson was recently shot and killed while sitting in a car with his girlfriend.
16: He was just so funny. He was just so nice to everyone.
17: Man, everybody knew him.
13: Those are Wilson's friends speaking about him. Even though Wilson wasn't there to fill it, his jersey still appeared at the coin toss and on the sideline. Mayor Joe Hogsett says bringing an MLS franchise to Indianapolis would require support from state leaders, including the governor and Indiana General Assembly. He also pointed to support from the Colts, Pacers, and Fever.
18: The Colts are wonderfully supportive. The Pacers and Fever are wonderfully supportive. And obviously, I have a real interest in bringing a third major league franchise to the city of Indianapolis.
13: And Hogsett says he believes Indianapolis would be a good location for some of the tournament's matches. And WIBC News Time 9:04, here's the forecast from the American Standard Heating Weather Center.
19: Sunglasses and sunblock needed for the entire weekend. Both days call for sunny skies and temperatures in the lower 70s Saturday.
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20: Hey, Jarrett.
1: Hey.
20: You want to talk to him? How's it going, man?
1: Pretty good. How about yourself?
20: I'm doing pretty good. Oh, you're not Jarrett. You got me.
21: Yeah, it's not Jarrett.
1: It's Jake. It's Jake McDaniel. Jake.
20: How you doing, Jake?
1: I'm doing
20: Jake
1: pretty
21: from
1: good.
21: State Farm.
1: That's me.
22: What are you wearing, Jake?
1: I am currently wearing khakis right now, actually.
21: You know, funny story, Jake. I was 10 years ago. I burnt down my house, and
22: was that 10 years ago? That just seems like yesterday.
21: That's not the funny. It was 2015, and I had AAA insurance, and so. Called them, you know, waiting for, you know, it's like, we have to leave. We have to move out for 8 months. And the guy calls and it goes, "This is Jake from AAA." It's like,
13: oh, went, my goodness.
21: And I said, "Seriously?" He goes, "Yeah, I get that all the time."
13: I used to work there. I'm just kidding.
21: Yeah. Jake from AAA took care of us. So how's it going?
13: It's going pretty good. I'm really sorry to hear about your house from 10 years ago, for sure.
21: Yeah. You know, but
0: it was his fault, though. That was the best part.
21: It was
0: part,
21: my fault. I set it on fire with a toaster.
13: Oh, my goodness. And,
0: toaster garage.
21: And my wife was sleeping at the time. I left to go to work. And
0: he was on America's Most Wanted because they thought it was an assassination.
21: She smelled me making toast, and she goes, "Oh, he's making toast." And then she goes, "God, he's burning toast. He can't even make toast." And then the fire, one of the smoke detectors went off, and she came downstairs, and the whole kitchen was on fire.
13: Oh, my goodness. Yeah. That's awful.
21: It was a $400,000 or $500,000 toaster fire. Yeah. One of the guys from IFD goes, "I think that's the biggest toaster fire I've ever seen."
13: Oh, my goodness. Yeah.
21: And I felt bad. I felt good about that.
0: Jake, the bad part was Dick Crum and I just made fun of him on air because it happened.
21: It happened on a Friday. So Saturday.
0: Right after Thanksgiving.
21: Now, the interesting thing, Jake, is it was on Black Friday.
0: There we go.
13: Oh, wow.
0: I thought it was on Thanksgiving.
21: Got my underwear at half price.
13: I guess you making a toast got you those deals, right? At
21: that's
13: stores.
21: Right.
13: Yeah.
21: And then the next day, I don't even know who was producing the show, but every bump music had fire in it. Like, that's how they treated
0: it
21: me. I'm going to be homeless
13: Billy
21: for
13: Joel.
21: Eight months. Yeah, yeah, everything. Everything coming back.
0: I think
21: back
0: it was Greg Hansen.
13: Fire you, Billy Joel.
21: Yeah. So, no sympathy in this crew here. Jake, great to see you. We'll check in with you a little bit later on.
13: Pat, good to see you. Thank you so much.
21: And again, we're not sticklers on time. So if the news is, 5-10 minutes late, that's fine.
13: I enjoyed talking. Thank you so much.
21: See you.
13: See you.

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1: Hey, good morning, welcome.
0: Power
1: tunes. Why is your headset on like that? Oh, you don't have your earbuds.
2: I don't have my ear things, and I don't want to mess up my hair. I'm going someplace.
3: Yeah. Pat has the same problem.
2: You know,
1: Terry looks like
2: it does.
1: Terry looks like she has braces from the 1970s.
2: Oh my God!
3: Remember the headgear?
2: I always.
1: What was that called? The appliance thing?
4: It's headgear.
1: Headgear.
4: Yeah.
2: I always wanted braces. All my friends had braces, and I didn't have braces.
4: You didn't have braces?
2: And so I used to pretend with tinfoil. I mean, no way. I didn't get away with it or anything, just at home. You know, when I was just at home watching TV.
1: So I, one of seven, all six of my siblings had braces, and I need braces, and I didn't get them.
2: And you didn't get them?
1: No.
2: Never recommended to you from the dentist.
1: I think, you know what? I think the dentist just goes...
4: Good enough.
1: It felt bad because my parents had already had to pay for so many more. So let's let that. I mean, I didn't talk.
3: I don't think you can put a sixth mortgage on the house is the problem.
1: So.
2: Now, when I was a kid, there wasn't, you know, I do think I went to a child dentist. Did you have a child dentist? Like your the dentist was specifically for children?
4: I did.
2: I did on 38th Street, and I can't remember the dentist. It was in a house, and it was near 38th and Arlington. Did anybody go to that dentist?
1: No, but it's funny
3: because
1: my dentist was also on 38th in college, and his name was Dr. Good.
3: Oh, boy.
2: 38th in college.
1: Yeah, Dr. Good.
2: Was it in a house?
1: No, there was a little...
3: yeah, that's a good point.
1: Upstairs of a
3: ours was
1: of
3: in a
1: commercial
3: house,
1: building.
3: Terry. Ours was in a house for sure, and his name was Dr. Jones, and what I remember... Is
1: Dr.
3: it all of,
1: Dr. Jones.
3: All the fixtures were Bayberry green, and he didn't believe in giving kids shots before he drilled. So he drilled, and I just remember
2: he didn't believe
3: about
2: in shots
3: dying
2: for a child.
3: I know
2: that sounds like I mean that's
3: for cavities, and I hated going to the dentist.
4: How would you not? That's horrible.
3: I know, but they just didn't give kids shots at that time.
2: Now, the dentist I went to, the child dentist, he would say, I'm going to give you a little pickle juice. And he'd put in this liquid that tasted like pickle juice, and that numbed you before the shot.
4: Oh.
2: Yeah.
3: I don't know. At least they didn't give us a shot of whiskey when I was a seven-year-old.
1: Dr. Good, later on, he moved to Broad Ripple area, and he had the laughing gas going.
2: Oh, really? I've never had laughing gas. Is it? Do you recommend it? I mean, I've never used it.
3: I had it once for jaw surgery. They gave it to me.
2: Oh, that's right.
3: And you know they're doing something, but you don't give a crap. They're just drilling away. They're doing
1: it. I will tell you another funny story, and I'm still trying to get my money back. So I needed to get my wisdom teeth pulled out in my 50s. Everyone else does this right?
2: Right.
4: For a reason.
2: Teenager.
1: Right. And... You know, they said, okay, do you want to be put out? And it's like, and then they go, you don't have to be put out. He goes, we're going to numb your mouth with Novocaine and stuff. So it's just the difference of whether you want.
3: You want to hear the bones cracking and the teeth cracking as they pull them out.
2: You're 50 years old.
1: So he said, well, good. He goes, how about we just do some laughing gas? I said, fine. So I go in. They have the laughing gas.
3: I'm going to like this.
1: Literally
3: story.
1: Nothing. They go, are you kind of feeling? It's like, no, I don't feel anything.
2: Nothing. But you were numb.
1: And they came in. Yeah. They
2: you were numb.
1: Yep. And they came back in and it's like, you feeling? It's like, no, I said, I think the tank is maybe empty. And they just blew me off. And so I was completely, I mean, he's got his arm around my neck.
2: I know. Listen, I understand this.
1: And the dental assistant started to faint.
2: Oh, my gosh.
1: She leaves. He's yelling, I need another assistant.
2: Oh, my gosh.
1: And my face is just going.
4: Oh, my gosh.
2: Tennis are so scary.
3: You know, I wish I could have been the other assistant.
1: Then I got the dry rot.
3: Dry socket, not dry
1: rot.
3: Whatever.
1: And it's like they say, oh, it's very rare. It's like, no, everyone seems to get the dry socket.
2: Yeah.
1: And that is... painful.
2: Oh boy.
1: I think dental pain is
2: I think it's
1: worst.
2: Awful.
3: It absolutely
5: hate when my teeth hurt.
4: Ethan's been through the ringer with his teeth, and he's only a child.
2: I have teeth that are just falling out.
5: I only have one real molar left, not to flex to anybody, but
1: why is that? Just because of
5: for some reason, my parents decided to give me acid reflux at a very young age.
1: That's right.
5: And so,
3: oh boy,
5: molars don't like acid reflux. Uh-huh.
3: Hey, by the way, Ethan, you need to introduce Don Piper to Pat Sullivan. We've got a new kid on the block here.
5: You want
3: to
5: say hi?
6: Hey, how's it going?
1: Hi, Don. How are you?
6: I'm good. It's nice to meet you, Pat.
1: It's nice to meet you.
3: That's my cousin.
1: Are you training?
3: From my first family.
6: Yes, sir.
1: Something? Okay. And Ethan's the trainer?
4: Believe it or not.
2: There you go.
1: Is Ethan actually training you?
6: Yes, sir.
1: Oh.
6: Oh, no.
1: You know, it'll be okay.
6: Oh, God.
1: So.
2: This young man, when he meets you, he's got it going on. He stands up, shakes your hand.
1: Looks you in the eye,
2: calls you back your name, and then ask, and like interviews you so he can get to know you. I like him. He's a keeper.
1: I like him. I say we replace him right now.
2: Right. With Ethan.
3: Oh, wait a minute.
1: You're gone.
3: Ethan's our guy.
1: Not anymore.
2: I'm just saying.
1: Don is our guy.
2: Don.
5: He just wants me to work at Sullivan's in the morning.
4: Yeah, that's right. He wants to get back to work.
1: Wait a minute. Don,
6: get a little extra hours.
1: Don, come here. Just say a little something. Just say, you know, good morning.
6: Hey, how's it going?
1: He's got good pipes.
2: Don, say 93 WIBC.
6: 93 WIBC.
1: Oh, Ethan, you got it. You are.
3: Adios, Ethan.
2: Try this. So you're gone. Listening to the Home and Garden Show with Don. Try that.
6: It is the Home and Garden Show with Don.
1: Oh, yeah.
2: I like it.
1: Yeah, I like him.
5: All right, that's enough, Don. Give me the mic back.
3: Oh, it's time for a break anyway.
1: No, it's not. Not even close.
2: Oh, my goodness. Ethan started to get a little nervous. And a little. I don't know that I've ever heard your voice that loud.
3: Ask him if he played shortstop. See, you played shortstop, so we got to keep you for baseball season.
5: Yeah. What?
1: Do we have a team or something?
3: No.
5: It's a playoffs, man,
3: for baseball. Don't you watch
4: Can
3: any
4: you
3: of the
4: imagine us as a baseball team?
2: I was just thinking the same thing.
5: I think we'd be better at dodgeball.
3: Talk about a league of our own.
1: Did you ever watch the videos of the little guys playing? I mean, they're these little three, four-year-olds playing baseball.
2: Oh, yeah.
1: And, you know, T-ball.
2: Mm-hmm.
1: And they usually don't hit the ball. They hit the tee, but the ball comes off, and then they, you know, they'll run around. It's some of the funniest videos.
4: I love watching.
1: They make a big pile of kids.
4: I just love watching younger kids play sports. I remember watching my cousin. They played the church basketball.
1: Yeah.
4: None of them knew what was going on. They were all running around in circles, and none of them could reach the basket.
3: It looked like spiders chasing the ball. Sweet. That's really what
4: it is.
3: It's
4: so fun.
2: I like the little ones that play the football because because it's seriously with the giant helmets
1: and
2: on.
1: And the pants are down to their ankles.
2: They're like 2.5 feet tall.
1: Yeah.
2: And they're just basically just running.
1: Oh, yeah.
2: They're just running and knocking over
1: I'm
2: somebody.
1: I'm not really sure.
4: And pushing each other.
2: Yeah.
1: It seems like maybe they should come up with some modified sports for that age, because it doesn't really seem like they're accomplishing anything.
2: But you know what? They're having the best time.
1: They're having fun, and they're getting used to playing on a team.
2: Right. Yes. That's right.
4: There are things learned.
2: There are things learned.
1: Yeah.
2: Yeah.
1: The one, as I recall, the kid hits the ball. And it goes off to the right, and he starts to run to the base, and he stopped, and he picked up the ball and gave it to the kid in the field, and then kept running.
4: Trying to help him out.
2: Oh, my gosh. I think it would be fun to coach that age. You coached, right? But you coached how old?
1: 10 and 11-year-olds.
2: 10 and 11 in football.
3: They sort of get it at that age.
1: Because 11, if you do your research, 11 is the perfect age.
2: Oh, I didn't know that.
3: Is that why you chose 11?
1: No, it's just, but I always thought that, and then I read an article about 11 being the golden age.
4: Did they say why?
1: Well, yes, because they're old enough to know stuff, but they haven't gotten lippy yet, and they haven't started smelling yet.
3: So at least I know you're 11.
2: Oh, that is good.
3: Yeah.
2: What is that, fifth grade?
1: When they start stinking?
2: Well, when they
1: 11
2: start
1: is sixth grade.
2: Is sixth grade.
1: Yeah.
4: That makes sense.
2: And but they start smelling
1: in about sixth grade, seventh, they'll start smelling. And then someone has to tell them about deodorant. But they're not too lippy. That's the thing.
2: And
1: they know stuff. They know stuff to be funny.
4: It's funny you say that because I remember when I was a camp counselor, now that I'm thinking about it, my favorite age was probably 9 to 11 because they understood my jokes. They would laugh at them.
1: They know
4: stuff. They weren't annoyed with me yet.
2: Yeah.
4: And so they wanted to be my friend, but they also could go to the bathroom by themselves.
2: Yeah.
1: There you go. See, it's the perfect age.
2: 11.
4: There 11.
1: Now I'm dealing with high school kids. And they're just they can be so moody. When they come in, it's like
4: they all have great hair though.
3: If you ask any teenager how they're doing, you know what they're going to say? I'm tired. Every one of them always says, "I'm tired."
1: They need a lot. You know what? Teenagers need a lot more sleep than the average people.
2: They should put teenagers on farms.
3: Oh,
2: I mean to work
1: a good
2: farm.
1: Idea.
3: Jonah reached out.
2: The farmers need help right now. Oh, it's harvest time.
1: I'm sorry, I misunderstood. I thought when they turned a teenager, you sent them to a farm and then you get them back.
3: No,
2: I think they should all volunteer one day on a farm. You know, and see that there's your hard work. I mean, your real hard work.
3: My 18-year-old grandson Jonah reached out to me. Says, "Do you still have those?"
1: How's he doing?
3: He's doing all right. He says, "Do you still have those Coke is the real thing bell-bottom pants?" And I said, "Yeah." He goes, "I need them." So I have no idea what's going on at college, but I said, "Do you want the black turtleneck
1: and
3: sweater that goes
1: William
3: with
1: and Mary?"
3: William and Mary.
1: So he's a long, long drive away.
3: You know, they had fall break. I just missed him not coming home. I mean, he's there until November. So, but he seems to be doing all right. But he won my bell bottom pants. Like they must be having a 70s theme. So.
1: Well,
3: I hope they fit.
2: Halloween's right around the corner.
3: Halloween's right.
1: Oh, that's probably what it is.
3: It might be.
1: Yeah, Halloween's a big deal.
3: God, they dress up as us.
1: 239-9393 is our number. We're going to take a short break. We'll come back with more. 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Water storms, fire, and wet basements. Life happens. Michalis happens to help you through it.
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1: Or as I like to say, Jimbo. Hi, Jim.
2: Hi. I have a tropical braided hibiscus tree, and the container's falling apart, and I want to know if I should repot it now or wait till next spring.
1: I think it's probably fine to repot now. What you don't want to do is you don't want to trim it. Because once you trim something, it stimulates growth, and going into it's kind of coming into it's a kind of where it's going to enter dormancy somewhat. You don't want to get it all fired up. So what you'll want to do is just kind of keep it alive, and
3: just keep it alive.
1: Keep it alive. Don't fertilize until about when you're ready to take it out, and that would be in March. And then when we start to get some warm days, take it outside, bring it back in, and
4: kind so when does he it repot it now?
1: No, he can. I would repot it. Yeah, he could repot it now. I don't right. think because the way those they're not that root bound generally when we get them. So you should be able and they're pretty tough plants. So you could
3: they're
1: put
3: so
1: it in a bigger
3: pretty.
1: Pot right
3: them.
1: Now. Yep.
4: Is that the one with the thorns?
1: Hmm. No.
4: What's
1: no.
4: A, what's so?
1: That's
3: a, they look like a, they belong in like Hawaii.
1: Yeah, that's
3: very tropical.
1: Bougainvillea.
4: Bougainvillea. Yeah, I bought one of your old bougainvilleas at the end of the season. I had no idea it had thorns, and it ate me up. But not hibiscus. That's good.
1: Did you ever get a bloom on it?
4: Uh-huh.
1: Did you?
4: They got beautiful blooms.
1: Those things. You know, actually, the bougainvillea, the why I didn't like bougainvilleas comes from a retailer's perspective. We would get them in off a truck, and within 2 days, they just drop all their blooms.
4: Oh,
1: they did not like the change of
4: weather,
1: of whatever. So the last year or two, they've been beautiful and they've stayed beautiful. The sales guy said they pumped the trucks full of some sort of
4: it's
1: gas.
4: It's a gas. I know what it is.
1: Some sort of gas that
3: inside the same thing, is it like a semi?
1: Yeah,
4: it's the same thing they do to oranges. They put that same gas in there. And I can't remember what it is.
3: Oh, I didn't know anything about that.
4: Allison is fact checking this right now.
3: Wouldn't work on you.
1: Yeah.
4: Laughing
1: true. I didn't even get my money back on that.
3: Well, did you?
1: Yeah. Know? So that's kind of, so anything that, with tropicals like that, it's Monrovia. I could say it's a very good brand, and they pump it full of gas to keep them fresh.
4: I was originally going to put it over the mailbox and let it make starting it off in the summertime, let it have a nice, but then I just kept it in the dome, and it just kept growing and growing, and it flowered so many times. But when I went in to trim it back, I got nailed because I didn't know it had the thorns. So now you like that little joke.
1: Tammy joins us on the program, has a question for Terry.
3: Oh, that's not true. Hi, Tammy. Good morning.
5: Good morning. I'm sorry. I'm driving, and I have dogs in the back, so apologize ahead of time.
3: it's okay.
5: I have a lilac bush that I actually started from a start that I got from a friend, and I live very close to the river to the point where I have very calcified soil, but the lilac is kind of big. I mean, it's starting to be a tree instead
1: right.
5: of a bush.
1: Mm-hmm.
5: How far can we safely trim it back?
1: You can cut it all the way back to the ground, but...
5: Oh, really?
4: Yeah, but don't do it all.
1: But you can. It probably won't bloom for a couple years.
3: Oh.
5: Well, okay.
1: So
5: can I do something...
1: Yeah, so the Dick Crum method was to do it over a 3-year period, that you would cut out a third of the canes the first year, then the next third, and the final third, and then over that
5: okay.
1: time you would rejuvenate that plant.
4: And you'd still have the blooms, which lilacs are so beautiful. They're so fragrant.
1: Right, and if it's a tall one, it's like the old-fashioned ones, which are probably the most fragrant, because some of the newer ones don't, they don't, I mean, they're

0: beautiful. They just don't.
1: Tammy,
0: have
1: you know
0: aroma.
1: The number one place that lilac plants are planted. It's when you move the outhouse, because the outhouse stunk and they planted lilacs all around that area to get rid of the smell. That's what happens up in Michigan all the time.
2: I don't remember that on the house.
3: Well, my lilac bush is very close to my septic filter.
1: There you go. Somebody's thinking about you.
3: Thank you very much.
0: Thanks, Tammy.
3: I do have a second question. I guess two. And the second one, I know the burning bush, or what is called the burning bush, is actually not native to Indiana, and you really shouldn't have one. But my mother-in-law bought it for me. And so how can I keep it from being a bad bush, being, you know, invasive?
0: You know what? It's still allowed to be sold here. It's in the euonymus family, and most of the, you got to remember, we have a very strict or active plant, you know, invasive
1: council.
0: Plants.
1: Mm-hmm. Yeah.
0: So yeah. You can all the things or a lot of the things that you can't buy in Indiana, you can, like barberry, euonymus, you can go to Illinois, Ohio, Michigan. Most of them still sell them. Now, that doesn't...
3: Yeah, maybe I bought the burning bush from you guys.
0: Yeah, yeah. So what I would just keep it in check. I mean, keep it trimmed. I mean, you can't really hurt them, but I'm not sure that you could keep them from being spread from... And
2: that's what I have the problem with. And I have to just watch it, because every year I'll see a new one pop up, because they do spread so quickly.
0: Right.
2: And then once we have one, let it grow a little bit. They're hard to kill. It's hard to get it to not be there anymore.
0: The weird thing about the stuff that, you know, we can still get in other states but aren't, then you have the calorie pear that has taken over so many, like, you know, the clover leaves and the highway and stuff, and they're still legal. Almost every garden center, I don't know any garden center that would ever sell one.
4: Are those the ones that kind of stink?
0: Yes. They stink, but if they just literally, I mean, can make a forest and just run everything out, and yet they're still around. Yeah.
1: Hey, Tammy, before we let you go, I have a question for you. What's the name of the dog?
3: I have two dogs, and they're both in here. I have Gus and Gunther. They're German short hairs. Named German, with German names.
1: That's cool.
3: Yeah. So I have some advice. Don't get a German Shorthair puppy when you are 62 years old, because when you're older, they are very, very active. So they really need to be with jokers.
0: Can
3: I ask one more question?
0: Yes.
3: I know I only... Okay, one more. I'm sorry I keep taking the time up. I have a hibiscus that I also bought from someone from Austinville.
0: Okay.
3: It's beautiful. It's still blooming. It's in a pot. I tried planting one about 2 years ago, and it died, you know. But can you plant those here, or should I bring it in and then take it back out?
0: You know what? I would recommend you plant them outside, and then it'll kill them, and
1: but
0: then you'll have
1: retail,
0: to buy another one.
1: Yeah.
2: No.
1: Bring it in, Tammy.
2: No.
0: Yeah, so,
1: bring it in.
0: So, Tammy, if it is a tropical hibiscus, you have to bring it in. Okay, if it's tropical, you bring it in. There are hibiscus that are hardy, obviously, so from our listeners. So you may have those, and those are fine to be out.
3: So like a Rose of Sharon?
0: Rose of Sharon, those are all hardy.
3: Okay, thank you very, very much for your time.
0: Thanks, Tammy. 239-9393. Get that little retailer.
2: It came out quick.
0: That's all my little joke. Coming right back, 93W.
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0: Hey, good morning. Welcome. Pat Sullivan here along with Denny Smith, Terry Stacey, Allison Lemons. Ethan is behind the glass along with, he's training Don. And then Jake is in the news center today because Jared had a wedding to go to.
1: Oh,
2: his own? Last week?
0: I'm just saying that I don't have any idea if he went to a wedding.
2: He used to text me when he wasn't going to be here. And now it's like he just doesn't care.
0: Maybe he got canned.
1: Wow.
3: No. He's a news guy. He's not, you know, he's
1: a
3: friend.
1: Jared goes, I go.
0: That's right.
3: Oh, boy. That was a statement. All right, Pat, are you ready for some fall quizzes?
0: I am so ready. Hold on. Cue the music.
3: Okay.
1: Okay. Is this in the weeds?
3: Oh, there we go. I like that. All right. So,
0: okay, that's it.
3: October in Indiana. That's where we can get winter and summer and leaf falling all in the same week. Now, we haven't had the bad weather in October, but we know it's coming, right?
1: Yeah, it's been beautiful.
3: All right, so it's historically, really when does Indianapolis experience its first 32-degree freeze? Is it October 1st, Pat? October 26th? November 15th? Or whenever Tammy doesn't bring in her hibiscus plant?
0: I am going to say November 15th.
1: For a hard freeze. Just a little frost, but a hard freeze.
3: All right. Well, the correct answer is October 26th. Now, that's based on the norms between 1991 and 2020. That's the only research.
0: This global warming, it's definitely November now.
3: And you know what? That might be different because that was the Indianapolis airport records. So there you go.
1: It's also my anniversary, which makes all the sense in the world that would be the hard freeze.
0: That'd be the big freeze, yeah.
3: So So you got about 2 weeks to bring in the landscaping that's at risk.
1: Okay.
3: All right. The leaf conspiracy. Are you ready for this one? True or false? You should rake up every single leaf, if possible, that falls on your lawn.
0: It's not. That's not a good true or false.
3: Well, I'm not talking about the anal retentive people that have to find the fly poop.
0: I would say false.
3: False. That is correct because mulch moderates most of the leaves anyway.
0: See, that was the factor. It's like you didn't say mulch. Like, as long as the leaves get mulched up, you can just leave them.
3: And we mow over them 100 times anyway.
1: They make good homes for the insects that are trying to survive the winter.
0: There's good nutrients in them, in the leaves.
1: Absolutely.
3: That's right. All right, question number three. You ready, Pat? The lawn that won't quit.
0: Why doesn't Terry have to be ready?
1: I'm not ready.
3: Terry's still wearing her high school retainer for her braces. People are asking about that online. Here we go.
0: I want to get
3: all right. When should you stop mowing, Pat? Labor Day?
1: Oh, good question.
3: Halloween? When the grass stops growing? Or when the mower runs out of gas and you're emotionally exhausted?
0: I would say when the grass stops growing.
3: When the grass stops growing.
1: And when does that stop growing? Is that the hard freeze?
3: I think that affects it, doesn't it, Pat?
0: Yeah,
3: I would think that.
0: Yeah. So I would, you know, the thing is that the last one, that's when you can
3: bring the mower down
0: and you can take the mower down and cut it short. People tend to, during the season, probably cut their lawns too short.
3: Well, Dick Crum always said mow high.
0: And I know. And so many people thought he was speaking of marijuana and what he was really talking about is keeping that.
3: And do you know why you cut them down short? So the leaves will blow over to your neighbor's yard.
0: That's right.
3: That's exactly right. All right, fertilizing for the future, Pat. You ready for this one? True or false? Fertilizing in October is a waste of money because winter is coming.
0: False.
3: Why?
0: Because it's the best time to fertilize.
3: It goes down.
0: The ground stays warm, so you get good root development. Why are you asking me these questions?
3: Because you're good.
0: You know,
3: did really good with Tammy on the
0: home improvement show.
1: Yeah, just pretend like he's a caller, Pat.
0: Okay.
3: All right. Terry,
1: the
3: $300 annual plant, which should we consider bringing inside before the frost? A tropical hibiscus?
1: Yes.
3: Geraniums worth saving?
1: No.
3: Tender house plants?
1: Yes.
3: All of the above?
1: Oh, maybe all of the above, maybe.
3: That's right.
0: That's
3: They're cold sensitive. Yeah, inspect for insects first.
1: What was that middle one?
3: Geraniums? Tender house, geraniums.
0: Those should all be thrown away.
1: I thought a geranium just was, you just let it go.
3: No, it's hardy.
1: So it could survive in the house?
0: It's not hardy. What people will do is dry them out and they hang them from the ceiling and then replant them. So people will do that. Like they can dry them out somehow. I don't know.
1: And then
0: replant them.
3: What I can understand is why a $19, geranium gets the best window in the house. They bring them inside and they put them in, and they can look so scraggly and everything.
1: I do have all of them in the best windows of the house.
3: All right, Allison, you're not getting out of this. What is the most reliable way to predict a severe winter weather in Indiana?
1: Oh, good.
0: Oh, that's easy.
3: Is it woolly bear stripes?
1: No.
3: Is it the acorn production? Is it how high the squirrel nests are? Or, you know, Brian Wilkes and meteorological data with limitations?
0: Well, it's not Wilkes.
4: I would say the squirrels. I feel like animals know.
1: They do know. And they're not building too incredibly high right now, but the acorn number, Denny,
3: is way up.
1: Crazy.
3: Yeah, the deer
1: really?
3: Are eating.
1: It's crazy. I'm saving all of them for the crafts.
4: Oh, good. I actually found an acorn craft.
1: Oh, get all the nuts you can for all of our winter crafts.
4: Okay, perfect. No,
1: and I'm also smashing
3: I forgot the hardware store. And the hardware store method is 40 snow blowers on display in September. We won't get but 2 inches of winter.
0: Yeah,
3: 2 inches
0: of
3: snow.
0: That is very true.
3: All right, last question.
4: What's the answer?
3: The answer is Wilkes. Meteorological data. That's the most reliable way.
1: All right. You know they're predicting? This is an interesting one. Have you heard about the Waffle House is able to predict? Is it the Waffle House or the IHOP is able to predict hurricanes?
3: How is
4: what?
3: That?
4: What?
1: Yeah.
3: How do they do that?
1: Well, you just Google it. You'll see. It's a long story, and you don't have time for it. I interrupted you. So go ahead, please.
3: Just a question for Pat, because I had somebody reach out to me by email this week. Is October too late to plant a tree, and why?
0: No.
3: Okay.
0: I would, because, again, you know what? Let's talk about when we come back. Okay,
3: you remind me of that. But anyway, listeners are listening to you, Pat.
0: Why do I always get the backhanded compliment from him?
3: Because you are loved. I get
0: He's
3: the forehanded.
0: He's always like, do you know?
1: I know.
0: You know, people actually were paying attention to you. Huh.
4: That just means
0: Amazing.
4: He likes you. Yeah.
0: Coming right back, 93 WIBC.
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4: and
3: don't drive down the Monon Trail.
0: But it'll confuse you. 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
17: 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And Marcus, I'm always impressed that when you sell American Standard, it's not just the product, but it's the company that installs your product that makes it the best. 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

0: Hey, we're going to be here till just 12 o'clock because of IU football.
1: IU basketball starting up.
0: Are we out?
2: We're not.
1: No, it's this later on. But IU's playing Butler.
0: Today?
2: Tonight. I think 6 o'clock.
0: No, we're going to be here till 1 o'clock. But IU football is at 12, correct? 12?
3: It's in Nebraska. It's either their football or basketball game.
0: Oh, my God. You people.
3: Wasn't that Fulton that told
0: Nebraska
3: us that?
1: You just want to take a break.
2: Well, then you know.
0: Well, I was trying to... I obviously could do this show by myself and just answer my own questions. But what I'm trying to do is to bring you into the conversation. And if you're so uninformed, it's really hard to work with you.
1: You know what? You say that you could do this show by yourself. When you did the show by yourself, it was Allison.
4: Oh, Allison. It's all right. The show must go on.
1: Anyway, I remember Linda Ali telling me she stepped over your dead, lifeless body.
0: That was the very first week.
1: That was the very first week.
0: It was better the second week. Not very much better. Denny had a question came up about, is it too late in October to plant a tree? And actually, the term fall is for planting is very true. When you plant in the spring, so let's think about this. So the ground thaws out. You see all the nursery stock at the stores. Better selection in spring. That is true. And that's only because there's more demand in the spring.
2: Mm-hmm.
0: So you plant it, and within a few weeks, depending on what early spring, late spring, all of a sudden that plant that is trying to get acclimated to its new area is hit with heat. And it's right now, and then it's in the middle of the summer. And that's hard on that new plant.
1: So doesn't the same thing happen in the fall?
0: No.
1: It gets hit with freeze?
0: No, fast forward to the fall, and as the air temperature lowers, the ground temperature stays warm. So it gives the chance to develop roots and not be under stress. So really, fall is a better time.
2: Is there, though, some a tree that maybe doesn't do as well planting in the fall? Or do they all do really well?
0: Yeah, I would
2: well?
0: Think all, and it's not just trees, it's shrubs.
2: Greenery.
0: Yeah.
1: Does Allisonville refuse to plant trees at a specific time of year?
0: Mm-mm.
1: Because you have that special. Well, you have the guarantee that if you guys plant it, the guarantee's longer.
0: Yeah.
1: So I thought they. Okay.
0: No, we plant them. I will tell you that the number one plant that we have to replace is an arborvitae. And when people do, because people generally don't like their neighbors, sometimes we're planting 40 and 50 of them. And we have had situations where people call up, it's like, yeah, 25 of them are dead.
1: Did you water them?
0: Didn't water them.
2: And I also think, and I could be wrong, but I see people plant them awfully close together.
0: Yeah. Well, they're
2: and it always feels like one of them's not going to make it in that.
0: Those are the people
2: that
0: really hate their neighbors.
1: I hated my neighbor. I built this big mound, and Jane and I planted, the Texas burning bushes and put it all over it. And the next year, he sold it, and our best friends moved in next door.
0: Oh,
1: so now I blocked off my good friends. Arborvitaes, I guess I could have just cut them down.
0: Yeah, arbs are a good screen if you don't have much space to put the screen in because they're small, the footprint, mm-hmm. But you do put them pretty close. When you plant them, you don't have them touching. But the idea is that generally then they're going to get pretty close.
2: How far apart? If you're planting this fall and that's kind of what you're thinking about,
0: probably
2: how far?
0: 5 to 5 feet or so, 5-7 feet.
2: Okay.
1: They'll fill in pretty quick.
0: Now, Dick always liked, he liked more natural. He didn't like that, the arborvitaes, because they're like soldiers. And so if you have a little more depth, then you can actually plant a variety of plants that you would still get that screen.
2: Mm-hmm.
0: But
1: you can stagger two rows.
0: It would just look more natural. Like Ethan is going to get ready when he goes to the store. He's got to get ready for he's got to get ready for a class reunion. So instead of just putting arborvitaes, he will put a depth of shorter plants and then trees and make it look very natural for our guests tonight so that they don't have to see the Christmas merchandise.
3: Yep. I'm pretty good at it.
1: And humble too. Mm-hmm.
2: Yeah, who knew?
0: Yeah.
3: I'm a pretty stackable guy if you didn't know.
0: Yeah. You should see him on a forklift.
3: Pat, you should have seen me on the standing one yesterday. I was really doing something.
0: There you go. All right. There you go. That's enough about Ethan. Hour number two is coming up, 93 WIBC.
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6: Slowing down, I'm Paul Stevens. Fox News' Isai is pushing inland now through Alabama after leaving a trail of destruction along the Florida Panhandle. Fox Weather's Caroline Elliott reporting from Navarre, Florida, between Mobile, Alabama and Destin, Florida, with the latest.
7: At the height of this storm, we know the Santa Rosa Sound's clocked wind speeds at 116 miles per hour. So we're talking about an area that was just getting pounded by wind and rain for several hours last night. This morning, we are starting to get a better idea of some of the damage here in Navarre. So we were just talking with the Florida Highway Patrol in the last hour, and a sergeant just told me that there's RVs and boats all the way down Highway 98 here. And that's expected when you're talking about wind gusts that reached well over 100 miles per hour in this area, and not to mention several feet of storm surge and several inches of rain.
6: About 900,000 customers still without power in the wake of that storm. Meantime, Hurricane Simon now strengthening into a dangerous Category 4 storm. It inches closer to the Pacific coast on Mexico. Winds reaching 145 miles an hour. Landfall possible either late today or early on Sunday. Forecasters warning of destructive winds, dangerous storm surge, and potentially catastrophic flooding. Evacuations are underway in areas of western Mexico. 9 people, including 2 kids, reportedly dead following a mass shooting in Erie, Pennsylvania last night. Witnesses say a gunman opened fire outside a home, killing 2 women before heading inside. Police and SWAT teams surrounding the house where more gunshots were heard. Officers later entering the home, finding several more bodies, including the gunman who was found dead from, they say, an apparent self-inflicted gunshot wound. The investigation well underway into a possible motive. 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
11: They don't expect as much. You've got cloudy skies and 62 degrees in downtown Indy, and look for a high of 74. I'm Jake McDaniel. Here's what's trending at 10:03. Central Indiana dodging the worst of Hurricane Isaias' remains this weekend, but forecasters still expect increasing cloud cover and light rain this evening. National Weather Service forecaster Mike Ryan says the storm's track shifted further east, lowering expected rainfall totals across the region.
12: We think probably no more than a quarter inch in some areas, and maybe less, especially as you go northwest of Indianapolis.
11: And Ryan says the best chance for showers will be mainly tonight in Indiana and could go on into the first part of the day on Sunday. The Yorktown High School football team honored senior defensive end Christopher Wilson Jr. during Friday's game, just days after the 17-year-old football star was shot and killed in Muncie.
13: He is out here. He's everywhere. You can't miss him. So, I mean, it's sad, but we taught ourselves we're going to continue to push forward and move how he would want us to move.
11: That's Wilson's stepfather. Wilson committed to West Virginia University, and Yorktown took on Pendleton Heights High School and carried Wilson's jersey to the coin toss to honor him. And third-ranked Notre Dame looks to remain unbeaten today when the Irish host Stanford in the battle for the Legends Trophy. Here's Len Clark.
14: Notre Dame enters today's game against Stanford at 5-0, but the Irish are looking for a sharper defensive performance after allowing 26 points at North Carolina. The key could be the opening quarter. Notre Dame wants to establish its running game, pressure Stanford quarterback Davis Warren, and forced the Cardinal to play from behind. Stanford has lost 13 straight road games, but cannot be taken lightly. Kickoff time at Notre Dame Stadium, 3:30 Eastern. Len Clark, 93 WIBC Mobile News.
11: And now the forecast from the American Standard Heating Weather Center.
15: Today we're going to have mostly cloudy skies with a high near 77 degrees this afternoon. For tonight, cloudy with scattered showers. Lows will fall into the upper 50s. I'm Fox 59 meteorologist Amber Hardwick for 93 WIBC.

0: your symbols like
1: Don. I didn't mean Don.
2: Jake.
1: I meant Jake. Don's over here on the right.
2: Jake's
1: on the
2: State
1: left.
2: Farm.
1: Thank you, Jake. Now I feel like I hurt Jake's feeling.
3: Well, yeah, I think you did.
2: It probably did.
4: I confused him a little bit, too.
1: Yeah, you sure did.
2: Oh, Pat, you're the one that did it. Don't blame it on Ethan.
1: Ethan came out and said,
2: Ethan's your scapegoat.
1: Don't crosstalk with Don.
2: Who stole my pen? You guys.
3: Oh, I took your pen.
2: Pen stealers. I come in here with four pens, and three pens are gone in a heartbeat.
1: Okay, so we have some people on the line. And hang on the line, because we'll get to you. But right now, a very special guest.
2: Dun, dun, dun.
1: Just the bug lady, Janelle, joins us on
2: Yay!
1: The program.
2: Hey!
5: Good morning, you guys.
2: Good morning. You sound like you're in the back end of a room.
5: Oh, I'm in my studio, but I guess it's a little bit echoey. I apologize.
2: Well, the bugs don't mind. All right, so Franklin is not just bugs. You guys do pest control. So what's our pest of the month?
5: We're talking about mice, you guys.
3: Ooh.
5: It's, I know, I'm the bug lady, but this time of year I become the rodent lady.
1: All right.
2: The rat queen.
1: So Janelle, I'm reading off my phone that something that I received, a text message today at 10:01 a.m. Pat, I can't call, but I'm listening to the show. What is a good way to keep rodents from nesting in my outdoor patio furniture after I cover it?
2: Wow.
5: Oh, wow.
3: It's like they knew she was going to call.
1: Yeah.
5: Wow.
1: Wow.
5: Oh, my goodness.
1: It's creepy.
5: Yeah, this is like, I was going to talk about like rodents nesting in cars and chewing wires, too.
3: Oh.
5: So
1: yeah.
5: Like, I mean, they are in full force right now. We're getting so many calls. I can't even tell you. And the trend with most of these calls and the common denominator is people are like, oh, I think I just have like one or two. But there's never just one or two, you guys. You have to understand, like, mice, their capability of reproducing is so exponential. They can have 6 to 12 babies in a litter. And every 35 days, they can have another litter. So,
1: you know, a lot of people don't realize that most mice are actually Catholics.
3: Oh, I was going to say it, but I didn't want to offend anybody. You can say it and get away with it. I thought,
1: Catholic,
3: well, that sounds like.
5: Yeah, I think the name of the game with like preventing them from, you know, getting cozy and getting too close for comfort is just making sure that you're not attracting them in any way. So a lot of people keep bird seed and dog food in their garages and stuff. Get those in metal cans or airtight sealed containers. Mice will chew through anything. They can't see well. Three blind mice, you know.
2: I see what you did there. She's so creative.
5: But they smell their way to opportunity, and that's going to be any kind of food source. That's going to be warmth. So I'm telling folks now, while we have a little bit of nice weather left, to go do a lap around the outside of the house. Check all your weather stripping on your garage door, your screen doors. That's a cheap, easy fix. You know, you can go to the hardware store and get some new weather stripping. Make sure everything's airtight, because all they're looking for is the size of a dime. That's all it takes for them to get through.
1: Wow.
5: And if you fold your ear over, you know how it's very flexible? It's cartilage, right? That's their whole bodies. They can, as long as their skull fits through an opening, the rest of their body can flatten. So, yeah.
3: I didn't know that.
1: You know, yeah. It's kind of weird because I saw a mouse act on America's Got Talent. Yeah. Yeah, it was fascinating. They made it through. They made it through.
2: But let's talk about how bad mice are. They carry all sorts of diseases. I mean, look at the rats. They did the bubonic plague. But how do you deal with all the... You got to kill them, I'm afraid.
5: Well, that's another thing. It's like, you know, people think they're a nuisance, but they're also a health risk. And one of the things that I'll mention is that they can't control their bladders. So as they're crawling...
2: Whoa. There's a joke here, but I'm not touching it. I'm not touching this one. Pat, it's all yours. They can't control their bladders.
5: No, so as they're foraging in your pantry or running on your kitchen countertops, they're leaving micro droplets of urine, which are pheromone signals to the other mice to, hey, come on, there's food in here. And so and you can't see it because it responds to UV light. So unless you want to get in the habit of carrying a black light around your kitchen to check for micro droplets of urine, you know, you have to make sure that you're sanitizing surfaces before you prep your food and stuff.
1: So what? So you're talking about when you have a rodent infestation. Right. What about it's prevention. That's the best way to go, correct? So how do you prevent them from getting, you mentioned, checking your house and looking for the smallest cracks. Are there other things? I mean, do you do baiting stations? I mean, there's a lot of stuff available.
5: Yeah. So that's what we do. Like, so when it's time to call Franklin would be if you have a recurring issue, if you've had mice the past couple of winters and you're like, oh, dreading going into this winter, call us. We will actually find those openings and seal them for you so that we get to the root of the problem, because otherwise you're just going to keep trapping, you're going to keep baiting, and that's a perpetual thing unless you get to the problem itself. So sealing up everything, you know, and putting your food in very airtight sealed containers is really a big part of the prevention aspect of it. But, you know, if you've got recurring issues or if you've got things that you've exhausted your options, you've bought so many gadgets and gizmos from the store and nothing's working. By the way, those plug-in sonic things are a total gimmick. Please don't use those.
1: You know, actually, in the state of Indiana, and I'm not sure that's changed. Well, maybe it has, but for a while, they were not allowed to be sold in Indiana.
6: Oh, really?
5: Mm-hmm. Yeah, those things. I mean, there's so many gimmicks out there. And you know, TikTok and all those videos too will tell you, oh, put peppermint oil on things, and it's like, well, that's not gonna make much of a difference. I would say, you know, with the person who called in about the outside furniture and stuff, a deterrent of some sort is gonna work. And you know, whether that's putting some dryer sheets in your cushions or, you know, maybe, yeah, this is old school, but I know farmers use the ivory soap bars.
1: Yeah.
5: And there might be some truth to that, but
1: wait, I thought it was Irish Spring.
5: The green one, Irish Spring, you're right, yeah.
1: Yep.
5: But any kind of deterrent from the property, you know, and think about, like, what's attracting them? Are you feeding the birds and there's a ton of bird seed underneath the bird feeder? That's going to attract rodents, squirrels, all kinds of things to the property. So think about your actions and what you can do now to button things up, seal gaps, get that weather stripping repaired, and really batten down the hatches. Cleaning up the
1: yard, cleaning up the debris if you've got, you know, lumber laying around and all those different
5: leaf
1: things.
5: Litter, yep. Yes, any kind of things like that. That they're going to use that for nesting. So raking back your leaves from your house, that's tidying things up. Really, now is the great time to do that.
1: There you go. Janelle, thank you very much for spending a little time with us and talking about the great things that people can do, but also when they need help.
2: Yeah, yes. When you need help, is it 1-800-GOT-PESTS, PESTS? 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
5: Yep, 1-800-GOT-PESTS, or they can visit franklin.us for a free quote.
1: There you go. Thank you very much.
2: She's the best.
1: She is.
6: Bug of the month, way better. And now rodent of the month.
1: Yeah, I know. And I really wish she was my co-host and not you.
2: Sorry.
6: Wow.
2: You can step in her and say, no, thank you, Janelle. Well. Anytime.
6: He doesn't mean that.
2: No,
1: I think she's gone.
2: I don't blame her.
3: Best deterrent of all, you get yourself a cat from the Humane Society.
1: Yeah.
6: Man, I'm not
3: animal cat. Control. Get
6: no
3: you a cat.
6: Kidding. She's talking about old school, you know, farmers.
3: I know.
6: They swear by their cats.
3: That's exactly right.
1: We have... Because we have a restaurant.
6: Sure.
1: And, you know, we don't have buildings that can be sealed off like a home can be.
3: Right.
1: So we do have baiting stations that we have a company that comes out in Franklin putting in baiting stations. But then at night, we have cats.
3: There you go. They're
1: and
3: the best.
1: So, and I'm concerned because I'm down to two cats and I don't think a raccoon does anything.
3: No. Not for mice, although they'll eat a dead one.
1: So every night on the cameras, I have one raccoon, a white cat, and a black cat. But the tabby cat is missing, so I might have to get another.
3: Fortunately, you know, when they're out on the road like that, their lives are a little shorter.
2: Do you know what's interesting about tabby cats? everybody thinks it's because they have three toes. No, 90% of them are females.
6: Correct.
3: Oh, I didn't know that.
2: Is that right?
6: Yep.
2: They're all female.
1: No wonder they hunt and kill mice.
4: I have a tabby.
1: They're women.
2: You have a tabby?
3: You have a tabby?
4: Mm-hmm. I have a tabby.
1: What does tabby mean? Is that
3: like a yellow?
1: Like orange? Okay, that's why. That's why I take it as.
4: It's like the tiger striped one.
1: Okay, that's it. Mm-hmm. Yeah, I didn't know because you know. I'm not
3: but
1: really
3: orange
1: a pet
3: in color,
1: person.
3: I think for tabby, orange in color.
2: Orange, caramel,
4: you can have
2: black
4: orange, or they can be like mine's a little bit of like a gray mixed in with a black and a brown.
2: Ooh. There we go. That's so, what.
4: And we used to have a little bit not as nice of an apartment the last one we lived at.
3: Yeah.
4: Had a couple mice.
3: Right.
4: That cat.
3: Takes care of it.
4: And she leaves them by the front door. She's like, go ahead and take them out. I'm done with them.
3: Yep.
6: It's their little just presents.
3: A toy.
2: It's they a will, they a want toy. To share them with you. There are videos out there where the guy's in a wheelchair and the cat comes in with a cat with
1: oh,
2: a
1: yeah.
2: mouse in his mouth, jumps
1: they're
2: up
1: alive.
2: On his lap.
1: Sometimes they're alive. Yeah.
2: He's jumping all over
1: them. Why don't we go ahead and let's talk to Russell. Before we break, what do you say?
3: Okay, sure.
1: Everybody say hi, Russell.
3: Hi, Russell.
1: You guys are great.
7: Oh, hello, everyone.
1: What's up?
7: Hi.
3: Hi.
7: Oh, I just wanted to ask you how you like sauerkraut.
1: Love it.
2: It's pretty good with good sausage.
7: Yeah. Well, I'm on my way on the road to a sauerkraut festival.
3: No way.
7: Yeah. It's in Waynesville, Ohio.
3: Oh my gosh. That is so awesome. Is this a big to do? Have you been before?
7: I just ran into it by happenstance. The nurse practitioner said, hey, eat sauerkraut. It's good for your gut. When I was taking a medicine that can strip your good bacteria out of your intestine.
3: Yeah.
7: And so, and I started eating sauerkraut and I liked it.
2: Is
7: so
2: it at a hardware store? Are you going to a hardware store?
7: No. I will be a goodwill ambassador for Slawfest.
3: Sure.
1: Thank you.
3: So
1: where who's holding this festival?
2: Yeah.
1: And just in a public park or something or a event space?
7: Oh, it's just the town of Waynesville. Every year they have it, and okay. I just ran it. I actually was like picking up my daughter to go someplace. I said, "Hey, let's go to the festival and get together." And I said, "Well, not too much is happening here in Indiana that I'd like to see," and I went out a little further to Ohio there, around the Dayton area, between Dayton and Cincinnati.
1: Oh, that's easy
7: to
1: get
7: to. And they have a sauerkraut festival. Yeah, they have a sauerkraut festival, and I said, hey, let's do that. It's fun.
1: So you picked up your daughter, and she was expecting to get dropped off at volleyball practice, and instead you're taking her to a sauerkraut festival. Is that pretty much the deal?
7: No. She's in her 40s.
1: Okay.
3: No volleyball.
1: No volleyball.
3: That sounds so much fun. And when you think about it, you can do sauerkraut on all kinds of stuff, just like slaw, right? Yeah. I mean, you can have sauerkraut pizza, obviously, on your hot dogs, burgers.
1: We have a sauerkraut soup right now at Sully's Grill.
3: Oh, really?
1: It's really good. Really good.
3: It doesn't sound good.
1: No, it's real good.
7: I like the fermented sauerkraut. That's where
2: they make that fermented. That's in a crock.
3: Is that kimchi? Is that what that is?
7: Well,
2: that would be.
7: If it's cooked, you lose all the probiotics and prebiotics. But it was good for gut health. But if you eat cooked sauerkraut, it's not as good for your gut.
1: Okay.
7: But, you know, there's plenty of ways to eat sauerkraut.
2: So this nurse practitioner, did he do a stool sample and say, you need more probiotics?
1: I stole a stool sample.
3: Always go in there in that direction.
2: All right.
1: Yeah.
7: I've worked in healthcare for years. And there's lots of things that you don't want to get. So that was good news for me about the sauerkraut.
3: Sure.
1: There you go.
3: Hey, have a great time.
1: Yeah, have a great time.
3: Safe travels.
2: Don't get arrested.
1: See you, Russell. Yep. All right. 239-9393.
3: That's awesome.
1: I thought we were
6: I guess we need to start eating the sauerkraut after our acid reflux.
4: I know.
1: I thought we were going to be promoting a sauerkraut festival locally, but I guess
3: that's
1: if you want to drive over to Waynesville.
3: Because we don't have one.
4: He does.
1: Yeah.
4: Sounded like he drives all the way over there.
1: Yeah, and
4: you
1: must
4: be something.
1: I mean, it's pretty close.
2: We could do it.
3: That's an easy drive.
1: Yep. All right, we're coming right back. Your call is coming up next, 239-9393.
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0: Central Indiana, and I am grateful to my buddy Pat Sullivan. He brought in his pet goose.
1: So, Denny, as you know, I'm a bit of a local linguist.
0: Oh, yeah. Multilinguist.
1: So, a big term that we're all using now is Maxine.
0: Maxine.
1: M-A-X-X-I-N-G. And Maxine is, let me just read you the definition.
2: Okay.
1: It's internet slang, means going all in, optimize, improve, or squeeze the highest possible performance. Like, you're just going in.
0: Go big or go home. Right. Yeah.
1: So on the Today Show this week, they introduced a term, I don't know if they made it up, whimsy maxing.
2: Wow.
1: Whimsy maxing.
0: When do you have time to watch television?
1: I'm a bit of a linguist, a local linguist. And so.
2: Okay. So.
1: So the kids, and the maxing, the term, the maxing with two X's came from slot machines where you can hit the max.
0: Oh, bet the max.
1: Bet the max.
0: Right.
1: So maxing. Oh, boy.
3: Allison's
1: done. This happens all the time. Allison walked out on us.
2: Well, I don't think she's like talking about. Well, I think she wants you to just move ahead.
1: Yeah.
2: Keep going.
1: So, whimsy maxing is taking something older or something in our past and then making it new and maxing out. So,
2: okay, what's old is new again?
1: And they were showing the same geese that we sell as an example of whimsy maxing.
0: Mm-hmm.
1: So,
2: and you were,
1: if you're watching,
2: even before the word, I mean, you had these geese in, when did you get these? When did you just try to bring them back?
1: Just 6 months or 9 months
2: before the term, right? Before the words.
1: Yeah.
0: For those of you listening, you all remember the concrete goose that your grandmother and your mother might have on the, these are not concrete. Look, Pat can pick them up with two fingers.
1: Well, I could do that with a concrete one, too.
0: Yeah, man. I bet you could, Pat.
1: So they make them weigh.

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3: Costume for
4: black and white stripes.
3: Yeah.
4: Well, okay.
3: Because
4: so
3: you could use that when you're having your family over, right, or when the big game is on.
4: Right. All right. So these are low investment gifts and funds, right? I mean, yeah, you don't have to spend a fortune to do stuff like this.
3: Right. And you can also, if you don't want to go in, I'm holding up for our YouTube audience.
4: You ate the rest of the goose.
3: It is. So it's meant to go. It's just the neck and head of the goose. And you drive a stake down in the pot.
5: It comes with the stake. It's on a stake.
3: Right. And you just, then it's kind of peeking out of the pot.
4: So, or which is, could be in the bushes.
3: And are there clothes for these two, or hats or something?
6: I'm sure you could put some hats on it. I just think it's funny when you hold it up, it looks like you're trying to send a message to the other geese. You know?
3: Yeah.
6: Like in the olden days when they would put
4: away
6: a hat on a stick.
5: So, Pat, do those come, the ones you can just stick in a planter or stick somewhere in the bushes or the grass, those come in different sizes, or do you just have the one size?
3: I think
5: size
3: we just have
5: head.
3: One size, but we do have now a desk one for your desk at the office.
6: There are sizes of all geese now. Yeah, we have like geese that are, I don't know, they're for your desk, but they are full geese, and they also have their own clothes now.
4: I think, Pat, so. I just got Allison's joke. We used to put, in war times, you'd put your enemy head on a pike. That's what she's saying.
3: Oh,
4: that's a threat
3: saying
4: to the
3: oh,
4: other geese.
3: I get it now too.
6: Sorry, my joke was a little
4: it was good. I mean, thinking man,
6: too
4: you're
6: smart for this room.
3: if I'm a linguist, you're a historian,
5: right? There you go.
3: You're the show historian.
6: Thank you, Denny.
5: Show historian. Well, that's all right.
3: Get out of the yard.
5: I love it. I love
4: Marie Antoinette. Yeah, would have been threatened by that.
3: So,
4: I think
3: Allison, since you're here, or Ethan, give us, because that's kind of a young person, what is an example of maxing that...
7: So there is what I was telling Pat about this yesterday. There is this thing called looks maxing.
5: Oh,
6: yes, that's a big thing.
5: What is that?
7: That is where streamers, and I don't know if there's more aspects to this, but I know this is one aspect of it, is they're taking hammers and they're hitting like their face bones.
5: Oh my!
7: So
5: goodness.
7: They like pop out,
5: what?
7: And like I guess slight breaks make them. I don't know if it's more defined.
4: Whoa.
6: So basically, looks maxing is maximizing male physical attractiveness.
3: Oh, is it just male?
5: Oh, it's just a male.
6: Like, yeah. So looks maxing is like they want to have the sharp jawline. They want to have like the clean cut.
4: Who
5: so
4: would hit themselves on the cheek?
7: There's worse ones. There's like I believe it's called pheromone maxing, where you like don't wear deodorant and you like don't take showers with a ton
3: Dear
7: of soap
3: Lord.
7: And so you like have more of that natural smell.
5: Sure,
6: you're
5: that everybody loves
6: your pheromones. It's
5: exactly what we've been waiting for somebody like that.
3: I know, that's a huge turn on for the ladies.
5: Wow. Yeah. Our dreams have
4: body
5: come
4: odor.
5: True.
3: Yeah.
5: This has finally come into being.
4: Where's your Irish spring when you really need it? It's not for the mice.
5: Fascinating. Yeah. I don't know how this stuff starts. Maxing. I guess it's no different than when women were taking out ribs so that they would have, you know, a different look in their stomach area. I guess this is
4: what?
3: I missed that one as well.
4: Me too.
5: And women are
6: pinching their cheeks to make them redder.
5: Yeah, but removing a rib. I think there was always
6: to make
5: rumor that Janet Jackson was having ribs removed out of her rib cage so that she'd be more
3: feminine. You said that kind of like, you know, every few weeks. She gets a rib taken out.
4: Hey, one of our listeners says that they need to replace their faded Travelocity gnome. You know the gnome that you know.
3: Oh, gnomes!
4: I'm sorry,
3: gnomes have been hot for a couple of years now.
4: She needs to replace.
3: So that would be another example of whimsy maxing.
7: Gnome maxing.
6: You heard it here first.
3: So
5: fascinating.
3: What I try to do as being the local linguist. Is to ruin this stuff, to reset society. I think once I got on to the number 6-7, and then once I adopted it as my own, it kind of went away among the young kids.
6: Sure.
5: Yeah.
3: So I assume this will be the same.
5: What's coming back? You're talking about this whimsy, Max. I mean, are we bringing back clackers
4: Pat brought back bubble lights from Christmas.
3: Clackers
4: I remember
3: were
4: when
3: the
4: Pat
3: best.
4: Did that.
3: Jarts.

0: Oh no!
1: I'm just wondering.
2: Jarts would be.
0: We'll never see Jarts again.
1: What's coming around the bend again? If it's not Clackers,
2: I think it's the farm lady's rear end.
0: Oh, where she bends over in the neighborhood.
2: I think that's the one coming back.
1: Oh my gosh!
0: Oh boy!
1: I love that
2: MC Maxine.
1: That's the very, very best. I saw seriously this week. It was a trending story, and it was about Nidos and how wildly popular they are. But one is starting to just pass, and I think it's called like butt face.
3: Oh yes, it's called butt
1: the rubber
3: face,
1: butt face.
3: Chester
1: it's got the headphones
3: cheeks.
1: On. Chester cheeks is one of them.
3: It's quite literally a like a troll doll, but its face is a butt.
1: It's got the eyes on each cheek, and it's got
0: headphones. Pat, you have a future.
3: And then you had to hit a button and it dances and its face claps together.
2: That's not going to take over Nito.
1: I understand it is for Christmas. This is the one everybody wants for Christmas, Pat.
2: I don't think
3: Chester
2: so.
3: Chester cheeks.
1: Didn't they have that at the big convention you go to in Atlanta? Wasn't that one featured next to the big goose?
2: I'm texting my sources right now as we speak.
1: I'm telling you, trending.
0: So, boy, Ethan, did you think you'd get into this type of stuff when you went to work at Sullivan Hardware? This is interesting stuff.
4: We have mystery dumplings, too.
0: What are mystery dumplings?
2: Oh, that's right.
3: Dumplings. Those are like kind of like Nidos, where they're just squish toys, but they look like little dumplings, and they come in like a little container. And
4: they're hidden from you.
2: You collect the different ones, and then there's one, of course, that's really hard to get. And then that makes people just buy more and waste their money.
3: Tale as old as time.
2: I don't like those things. I don't know why we're doing that, but.
1: Well, you got to keep up.
3: Well, people want them.
2: So Terry needs to leave at 10:30. It's 10:35. So I'm trying to make this. I'm trying to stretch this.
1: You see me looking at the clock.
2: I really want to go. I want to meet your family. Why can't I go with you right now?
1: Just come on down when you get done at 1.
2: No,
1: I'll save one of the fun games for you.
2: Then everyone will be drunk. Really, I'll just follow you.
3: Terry has a big family fall party. She's
1: fall
3: going
1: festival.
3: To.
0: And she's in charge of the game.
2: Denny and Allison will be fine, and Ethan's here.
1: Of course.
2: And we'll throw Don in there. Don can host.
1: Don's good. Got to give him a chance. This could be his big break.
2: I'm coming with you.
1: Come on.
2: We're coming right
1: down.
2: Back, 93W.
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0: Hey, good morning. Welcome back. 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Also brought to you by Swain Co. And it just so happens that Adam Swain is in studio. And I knew Adam was coming, but from where I sit, I looked out there and thought, someone's sitting there, but I couldn't. It was the bill of your cap. I couldn't see your face. And I just thought it was somebody that wandered in off the street.
1: Yeah, he
2: just thought I let some random guy up here.
0: Yeah. Hey, Adam.
3: Hey, how are you guys doing?
0: We're doing swell. Yeah, I think we're having a great show so far.
3: Very good show.
4: Oh, boy. Yeah. We've been talking about gooses.
2: And rodents.
3: Rodent ladies. And
4: oh, you've been listening. Snacking.
2: Yeah.
3: Yep.
4: Yeah. Bring your hibiscus in. All right. So the bad weather. We had all these floods like 4 to 6 weeks ago. Did that point out a lot of problems in crawl spaces people did not know about?
3: I think so. We saw quite a big increase in calls and coming in for it, and I think a lot of people saw issues that they didn't have before, that they didn't know about. The amount of rain we got and how long it went on for, I think, is what really opened people up to some issues that they didn't know, especially in the finished basements. Where you've got the drywall, the carpet, and it takes a good amount of rain for you to actually notice those things. So we did see a big increase in basement waterproofing, basement
4: water. You know, that's issues. Exactly. When I had a basement problem in one of my other houses, that's how I noticed, because we had paneling up, real paneling. Remember we used to have wood paneling? So anyway, the carpet started getting wet, and so I started peeling off the paneling, and you could see the crack in the foundation wall and where it was coming in. And that was a monster to take care of.
3: Yeah, they get, depending on how big the crack is, where it is, you know, you really want to make sure you don't also have foundation issues where it's settling and things like that. But the basement foundation cracks, I think, take a good amount of water. Once we have quite a few days of rain, that starts leaking in. And then with the drywall, the paneling, very hard to notice it until it's already into the carpet.
4: Sully put that pool liner in his crawl space. You guys did that for him. If it rains, does that make that bubble up if it comes up underneath? What happens if you've got the pool liner? I can't remember what you call
3: encapsulation.
4: It. Encapsulation.
3: I was like, we put a pool in?
4: You put a pool in there for
0: pools
4: it?
0: Too. It's been great. We love it.
3: Absolutely. Yeah. You're right. I mean, when you're encapsulating a crawl space, one of the most important things is to make sure you don't have standing water. And if you do get standing water, then, you know, we want to address that first and take care of that so you don't have that issue. But, yes, if you didn't have something there to take care of standing water, you kind of do the opposite.
0: Sometimes people think their crawl space is dry because, you know, they're just feeling the pea gravel and they don't dig down a little bit
3: and find out
0: that there's still water underneath there.
3: Well, just standing water, and then, you know, you've also got moisture
0: constantly
3: escaping out of the ground there. So even though it looks dry, you know, it's constantly escaping out of the ground. If you put a barrier down on that, come back and check it in a few days, you'll see, you know, moisture trapped underneath that and just kind of showing you, effect.
4: How do you do that? Now, when plumbers are trying to find a leak, we just spread toilet paper or paper towels down and wait to see the leak. What do you do to show water?
3: To show water?
4: Yeah.
0: Find water?
4: Just your eyeballs?
3: Yeah, we
0: look. Y-shaped stick.
3: Yeah. You know, just goes around. As soon as it starts shaking, we're like,
0: what do they call that?
4: Water witching.
0: Water witching. That's what they do. That's the whole industry.
4: My grandpa.
3: Most of it is.
4: Yeah, that's it. Water witching.
3: Once they see us doing that, then, you know, it's pretty easy sell from there.
4: That's a closer.
0: Once I pull out the witching stick,
3: you're the first company to do that.
0: They're sold.
2: Professionals here.
3: Well, we like to keep things old school. why fix it?
0: I can see. I can see the reviews. They have the most advanced equipment.
3: You don't need all this. Adam showed us. If you just have a stick,
4: Adam Swain joins.
0: So let's go back to the history of the crawl space and how. Before you were born, we would
4: ignore it.
0: We would throw some pea gravel in, and we would take a piece of 4 mil visqueen and just lay it over the top. And then we had vents, and we would open up the vents in the spring and summer, and then we would close them in the winter.
3: Right, right.
0: That has pretty much all changed.
3: Oh, yeah, quite a bit. Yeah, because even back in, you know, 80s, 90s, when my father was just doing crawl spaces, that was, if you had standing water, they were putting drainage in. If you had issues with moisture, you know, it was, let's put some more vents in. So they were actually, you know, in the 80s and 90s, putting more vents into these crawl spaces.
4: Not only that, they were thermostatically controlled. They had this little thing that at certain temperatures they'd open up, and at other temperatures they'd close down, which made it even worse.
3: Yeah,
0: your father was not happy with that particular thing on this radio show, because I was, you know, had been talking about, you know, keeping the vents closed year round because you're allowing, and he's like, "Hey, I'm putting a ton of those in."
3: Yeah,
0: and back I think then. Did he even develop one? His own vent or something?
3: He tried a couple times. I think a long time ago, he developed some kind of gravel slinger to put a lot of gravel in the crawl spaces. But yeah, I guess technology's changed. The thinking's changed. Obviously, more vents in the, you know, summertime around here just brings in ridiculous amounts of moisture.
0: Warm, moist air. And maybe they could get away with that because everything wasn't, now that we're all air conditioned.
3: Yes.
0: It comes in contact with those cold ducts, and then you have dripping water and.
3: Yeah, condensation all over the place down there. And,
0: so tell us the perfect crawl space. How would you, you know, how would somebody manage that? What would that look like in today's world?
3: I'd say your perfect crawl space is going to be encapsulated. I mean, it's still the best thing you can do for your house, for your crawl space. Protects the structural integrity. It's as far as you can go to make sure you're not going to have issues down there in the crawl space.
4: I thought you were going to start talking 4-block crawl, 5-block crawl.
3: Oh, no.
4: Any or type slab. Of crawl space can be that. Hey, your father was the one that invented the business, but I want you to hear one of his last voicemails to me. This
0: Here
4: is
0: we
4: great.
0: Go. Why do you do this to him?
1: Hi, Danny. It's Ken Swain.
2: Every year.
1: I heard you advertising some company. I can't think of their name right now, but it wasn't us. I'm really bothered by that, Danny.
3: Yeah. He couldn't understand your guys' business.
4: He was
3: very hard
4: best.
3: To get across to him.
4: He would bust my chops about that, but anyway.
3: Very hard to get across to him that, you know, your guys is into things. So every time Denny, you know, read a commercial.
4: Oh, he'd ride me like a rented mule on that stuff.
0: Yeah, he did. He was so funny. Your dad was, God, he was such
4: I served with him on the Better Business Bureau board, and what I liked about him was he just called it as it was. If something came up and the guy was a bum or a scallywag, man, Kenny Swain just called it as it was.
3: Oh, yeah.
0: I can guarantee you Kenny did not use the term scallywag.
4: Well, I can't.
2: It's probably not radio appropriate.
4: Thank you, Allison.
2: I'm sure.
3: So, no, he said scallywag.
0: You know what? And how long has your dad been gone?
3: The 10 years.
0: I 10 years.
3: This
0: wow.
3: year, yeah.
0: Right? And he was in his 50s, wasn't he, when he passed away?
3: Yeah, 56, I think. Well, how old are you?
0: I'm 66.
3: Okay, yeah, 56.
0: Oh, that's right, because we were... Oh, you know what? That was the other funny thing. I forgot.
3: A couple days
0: this.
3: Apart.
4: They switched
0: we
4: you
0: were
4: at birth.
0: Born a couple... He called me one time. He goes... Because we were talking about birthdays. So I was born at the old St. Vincent's. He goes... I was born at the St. Vincent's. I was August 4th, and what was he, August 8th or 3rd or 7th?
3: 9th?
0: 6th, something. He goes, I think we were switched at birth. He goes, that hardware store's mine.
3: Yeah.
4: He was real subtle, wasn't he?
3: Yeah.
4: Oh, boy. All right, so you've added crews. I understand you used to be like 1.5 crews. Now you're up to what, 4?
3: Yeah, we've got a fourth crew coming off here shortly. But, yeah, it's been a very, very busy year for us.
0: We're going to take a short break. You know, whenever I get a friend in, you know, I just start talking.
4: You
0: like
4: don't watch the clock.
0: No, yeah. Oh, we're a little over. So we're going to take a short break. If you have a question for Mr. Swain, 239-9393. Coming right back, 93 WIBC.
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0: Hey, good morning. Welcome back. Pat Sullivan, Denny Smith. Allison here is here. Terry had a family reunion, or so she says.
4: I think she just wanted to get away from us.
0: She's going to the IU game. IU tips at 12 noon on our sister
2: Not
0: station.
2: Not even close. 6:30 tomorrow, but close enough.
0: What's that?
2: It's 6:30 tomorrow.
4: Day. Football is today, and it's not called a tip-off. It's called a kickoff.
0: Kickoff. Did I say tip?
4: Yeah.
0: Kickoff at noon.
2: I thought you said about basketball.
4: Yeah, but that's in Nebraska. They're in Nebraska.
0: Are you saying that's not the right time? That's not local?
4: I don't know about that. I mean, they're on Central Time, so.
0: Okay. Can I just
2: football?
0: Okay. Can I go ahead and say IU is kicking off sometime soon.
2: Today at noon. But not on our stations.
0: That's what I was saying. That's where I was going with the sister station. Then I was going to say you could hear it on the fan.
2: Yep.
0: And then I was going to say 93.5 or 107.5. Okay, so that's where I was going before everyone jumped on my AWS.
2: Well, listen.
4: Speaking of that.
0: My mother always said.
2: You confuse us all the time, A-double-S. And sometimes we're concerned if you even know what's going on. So we just want to make sure.
4: Adam Swain joins us, and I've been saving this question.
0: As a resident linguist.
4: Yeah. Adam, I told you earlier that I hated as a plumber getting into a crawl space that I wasn't familiar with. I had to replace.
0: mainly because he got kidnapped me up several times.
4: I had to replace the silcock, and I go back, and in the bay next to the silcock, where the silcock pops out through the box joys, there's a big snake. Scared the bejeebers out of me, so I just put my torch up, and I don't even know what happened out of that because I beat it out of there. I wasn't going back in there with the snake. What do you run into in the crawl spaces?
3: Yeah, I mean, we run into them, and I recommend
0: plumbers.
3: Yeah.
4: Dead plumbers.
3: who are hiding under there.
4: Oh, my God.
3: I consider them all poisonous, so I guess I just stay away from them as much as I can.
0: As I recall, you hate snakes.
3: I do hate snakes. It's just, I'm in crawl spaces every day. Most things don't bother me, but
4: mice snakes don't bother. You know, we were talking to the lady earlier about mice.
0: I don't like mice.
4: But they don't bother you when you're in a crawl space. I mean, they're trying to get away from you.
0: Yeah.
4: But snakes, you don't know what's up with them.
3: No,
0: you
3: not
0: know
3: at
0: what
3: all.
0: Was big this, and Allison had one of those rat snakes.
3: Yeah, those are
0: big rat snakes.
3: Again, poisonous.
0: I kept seeing them online.
4: They're not poisonous, knucklehead.
0: They're not poisonous. It's a snake.
2: Yeah, I'll show you my picture.
4: She would go home at night and it would be hanging over the porch light.
3: Yeah,
0: and would set off the
2: my ring camera.
0: Ring camera.
3: Oh yeah. No.
0: But I kept seeing that online and people talking about. So I don't know if it was a bumper crop of rat snakes this year in Indiana or what.
4: Yeah.
3: No, there was. I was at a crawl space like a month ago. They were trapping snakes with the sticky traps wanted me to go down there and grab them. And
4: no, thank you.
0: No way.
3: Yeah. For sticky traps.
4: We got about a minute left. What do you want to share with people about?
0: Can you stay over with
3: us?
4: Yeah, there we go.
0: Yeah, because we didn't really get anywhere because we were talking about stupid stuff. You ever run into any geese down in the crawl space?
3: No, I hope not.
0: It's kind of weird. Like this is these are the goose on the front porch was kind of a thing of, I don't know what decade that was, the '70s, '80s, and all of a sudden now it's back.
3: Oh, it is.
4: Yeah, yes. Pat's doing his best to capitalize.
0: We are selling a ton of geese
3: just to put on the front porch.
0: Yeah, and then they get clothes. You know, there's all kinds
3: decorated.
0: Then you decorate them for it's great, and I'm all for it. Anything that stimulates the economy.
3: Oh, yeah, absolutely.
0: In my direction, I'm for it. So, all right, Adam Swain is our guest. He's going to hang on, and then Fulton has a crawl space question as well. We're coming right back, 93 WIBC.
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19: About a million power outages. I'm Pam Puso, Fox News. What was Hurricane Isaias is moving through Alabama after battering the Florida panhandle.
20: Even now, there's still being some tree limbs, especially where we are right now in Mobile, that still may be, you know, broken at the top, maybe hasn't fallen through the entire layer of the tree, if you will, that with the winds that we're still seeing through this afternoon, still we could see some branches come on down. So just be mindful as you're out and about and you're traveling, not just throughout parts of Mobile, Alabama, but the entire state. We still have over 315,000 customers without power. Here where we are in Mobile County, we have over 35,000 customers still without power. We, of course, were under curfews. Those curfews have been lifted, meaning that folks are going to start getting out and about.
19: Fox Weather's Michael Estime. New reports are shedding light on the deaths of two students at Ole Miss.
1: The toxicology details come from a motion from federal prosecutors to keep the father and son vape store owners accused of selling those drugs linked to the overdose deaths locked up pending their trials. So in that court filing, prosecutors write this quote: the toxicology reports of the deceased victim showed the same three substances present, all of which are found in the S-Max Mango Breeze pills. And, quote, there is also probable cause to believe these drugs caused two overdose deaths in Oxford, Mississippi. The government proved that there was probable cause that the lab-tested drugs taken by the two overdose victims were the same type drugs that were seized from the Moslas, the owner of that vape store, during a court-authorized search warrant. 18-year-old Aiden Hamilton and 20-year-old Robert Strang both passed away last month from apparent overdoses.
19: That's Fox's Chanley Painter. Both store owners face federal drug charges. The son has been granted bond. 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
4: A weather pattern shift and the remnants steer. You've got cloudy skies and 66 degrees in the Circle City. I'm Jake McDaniel. Here's what's trending at 11:03. One of the biggest things you could see with the remnants of Hurricane Isaias in Indiana is the clouds. That's the message from Mike Ryan at the National Weather Service.
34: We're already starting to see that cloud cover here this morning. It's relatively thin, but it will thicken through the course of the day as the remnants move north through the Tennessee Valley.
4: Ryan now says the storm's remnants are going to track a little further to the south and east, so it'll lower the expected rainfall totals across central Indiana. In Pendleton,
35: please let us pause to reflect.
4: Friday night's game between Yorktown and Pendleton Heights High Schools was about much more than football, as both teams honored Yorktown player Chris Wilson Jr. Wilson was recently shot and killed while sitting in a car with his girlfriend.
36: He was just so funny. He was just so nice to everyone.
37: Man, everybody knew him.
4: Those are Wilson's friends speaking about him. Even though Wilson wasn't there to fill in, his jersey still appeared at the coin toss and on the sideline. And the Pacers Foundation revealing two newly renovated basketball courts at Grassy Creek Regional Park in Indianapolis. It features food trucks, mascots, and the team roster. One court features artwork by an artist inspired by Mexican heritage, and the other features the Pacers' blue and gold pinstripes. And WIBC News Time 11:04. Here's the forecast from the American Standard Heating Weather Center.
38: Today we're going to have mostly cloudy skies with a high near 77 degrees this afternoon. For tonight, cloudy with scattered showers. Lows will fall into the upper 50s. I'm Fox 59 meteorologist Amber Hardwick for 93 WIBC.
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0: Saturday's Home and Garden program brought to you in part by the Michaelis Corporation. We're going to be here till just 1 o'clock. I thought it was 12 because IU football is on at 12. We have JMB with a preview. We have Adam Swain is in studio with us as well, and he's going to hang out with us a little bit. Hey, John.
1: How you doing, Pat? Everybody doing well today?
0: We're doing well. Our question, is the game at 1 o'clock local or 12?
1: It's noon, so about now, I'm assuming on the fan, the pregame show is underway. It's a noon kick.
0: Okay. All right. All right. Yeah. So what are you thinking about the game today? This is it's funny. Everyone's still treating IU as if it was a fluke that they won the national championship because everyone's like, oh, now IU's going to really see what football is about. And a little bit I know is what they're saying is their soft opening schedule.
1: Yeah, well, it has been soft, but honestly, Pat, it's not like Nebraska's has been that much better. But this is the first true test. I mean, it's a road test. If you remember 2 years ago, this was like the coming out party for Kurt Cignetti and this IU football program, the way they demolished Nebraska and Bloomington. So it's a chance for Nebraska that has had a storied tradition that, much like IU basketball, I mean, they're really parallel to be drawn there between both programs. Hasn't lived up to those expectations, but still has that rich history in both collegiate athletic sports. And Matt Rhule is trying to get them back to that particular level. And this would go a long way in proving themselves against IU later on today at home. And if you're IU, this is your first real test, and you're going to get that before next week at Ohio State, and we know what type of test that certainly is going to be. So it's a hell of a big game in Lincoln. There's no doubt coming up here at noon today.
0: It'll be very interesting, that's for sure. So what else is going on with you?
1: Well, I'm just hanging around right now in a grocery store, Pat.
0: A grocery store?
2: Yeah. That's how a lot of people meet their spouse, is in the vegetable aisle.
1: I'm not in the vegetable aisle. I'm in the liquor aisle.
3: Oh, yeah. That makes more sense.
0: That's hanging out over by the cucumbers.
1: I see two dudes in the liquor aisle right now, and I don't know if that's going to trip the lights fantastic or not. True story right there. I kind of go through, and, you know, obviously I'm big with Big Red Liquors, but I like to go through some of the aisles and see if there's ever anything new or any deals, anything like that, because I know there's a lot of people out there that like specialty brands, and, you know, if I can find them, when I look for them, I will, and get them from friends. So I just kind of browse a little bit. It's
0: so
1: like Terry, for example, finding crafts. That's what I do in the liquor aisle.
0: I got you. So I thought maybe Big Red Liquors as being, you know, you're kind of representing them, that you would be mixing up the shelves in the grocery store.
1: Hiding
0: stuff. And
1: yeah.
2: Hey, John, I need your professional advice. I've got a lot of gyroplane. I got a lot of gyroplane buddies that are down in like Foley, Alabama, Gulfport, Mississippi, and all the way over to Pensacola. So I called down to ask how their gyroplanes are doing. He says, oh, they're all hangered. He says, we're hunkering down for the Alabama-Georgia game. I said, you're about to lose your livelihood with this hurricane coming. He says, it's all about football down south. Do you think that'll ever come to Indiana like that?
1: I don't know if it's ever going to be like that. A lot of people that I know, Denny, with that game at Tuscaloosa today, they kind of scoff at the fact that this hurricane was only a category 2 when it hit shore.
3: Right.
1: So, it's like, yeah, it's only a category 2, so what the hell? You know, let's just go to the game and put on a poncho and we're ready. Hey, it is, Denny, it's a completely different culture.
2: It really is. I had no idea.
1: With those two teams. Those two teams, in Kirby Smart and his history in Alabama, and, you know, the fact that Alabama's always the old standby and probably wishing they had Kirby Smart as their coach, you know, instead of their coach. It's an interesting dynamic. And it only grows year after year. Even with the evolution of IU and NIL and all that, it only grows. It's just a different place for football. There's no doubt.
2: When I talk to Mark, he says, as soon as I get the boat out, he says, I'm heading north to the game. They had to pull the boat out of the marina because they were worried about the, you know, the surge. So he takes care of his gyroplane, takes care of his boat, and to hell with everything else, he's going to the football game.
0: There you go.
2: Oh, my gosh.
0: There you
1: go. Only a category two. Hey, by the way, guys, too, the Garden Gates, I just did it, drove past Miss M's in Bargersville.
2: Isn't it beautiful?
1: You're talking about getting everybody in the fall spirit right there. Miss M's in Bargersville and obviously Sundown in Westfield. They're going to get you in that fall spirit right here and right now with great deals on mums and other fall fare to make your landscaping look fantastic. The Garden Gate, Denny.
2: Yeah, the nice thing about Miss M's down there is they have that stock poly patio furniture, and it's 40% off. And you just get.
0: What?
2: Sorry.
3: Pat. Retailer over here is choking.
2: Anyway. But Indiana grown pumpkins and gourds, it's a great place to be. John, listen.
0: Hey, you have Miss M's had a really cool planter class where they're making fall planters out of pumpkins.
3: Oh, that's cute.
2: Very cool.
1: Yeah.
2: All right, Johnny, you have a great weekend. Don't lose any money on bets, okay?
0: Wait, you can't go yet.
1: Yeah.
2: What?
0: I need to tell you that Fulton saw you at Joe's. Was he on the air with you?
1: He did come on for a minute. He talked about his girlfriend, Shelby, and then we took a picture of him and Brent Halverson.
0: Okay.
1: And it was great to see Fulton. And I got him back out to his car. I saw his mom as well. Hey, guys, I also should mention this. Tomorrow morning, 10 a.m., Colts pregame huddle, 93.5, 107.5, The Fan, and Country 97.1, Hank FM. It's funny. I'm on every station in that building, seriously. I don't know if I've been on Fuego yet, but it's a matter of time. I'm brushing up on my language here, my Spanish, so I may be on Fuego at some point. But no, Country 97.1 Hank FM as well. 10 a.m. tomorrow. This is a big one for the Colts, and they may be dealing with some rainfall in Pittsburgh, and we'll see how that dynamic works for a Colts team that really should beat a Pittsburgh team that is as ripe as we've ever seen them to be beaten by the Colts.
0: But you know what?
1: Not any.
0: If there's any team that's going to make Pittsburgh look great, it's the Colts.
2: Oh, did you
0: Well, we just have. It's just happened
2: remember
0: to
2: the
0: us.
2: Playoff
0: it
2: game
0: happened to us so many times. So many times. So,
1: And Pat, I tried to bring a bright light to the Colts fans out there, and you just douse it.
2: Yeah, he's like that.
4: Get out. Yeah, John. I've been a Colts season ticket holder since they came here in 68. So.
1: That is well done. By the way, RIP Mike Ditka too. By the way, who was synonymous with football in the NFL in the 1980s. You know, he may not have won more games than other coaches, but he was as dynamic and as better known as any coach that we have ever seen. All you have to do is say Ditka, and everybody knows what we're talking about.
0: Oh man, unbelievable! And then the great Saturday Night Live skits with. The Bears and Ditka. Those
3: Chris
0: are been all over the internet right now. So,
1: yeah.
0: John, have a great day. Hey, tonight, B105?
1: Yeah. The All Request Saturday night.
0: There you go.
1: Starts at 6. Later on tonight, B105.7. I'll see everybody there.
0: All right. See you, John.
2: Bye, Johnny.
0: Did it again. Turned off my mic.
3: You're ready to be done.
0: I think I was trying to drop his call, and I realized I don't do that any longer. So, all right. Adam Swain is here. We got a couple minutes. Or do you want to break here? No? Go ahead. Stick with it. All right. Adam, thank you for allowing us to slide John in.
5: Oh, absolutely.
0: You know, so now we know IU plays at 12.
5: Our time.
0: Yep. They on our sister station. Oh, you know what? I noticed on Fox 59, sister station must be out.
3: Oh, what do you mean?
0: It's supposed to be now they're using when they refer to the CBS station, they're saying partner station.
2: Network partner.
0: Our partner station. Oh. There's probably something sexist about the sister station.
5: Memo.
2: Oh.
0: Is that possible, you think?
6: I think so.
3: It's possible. I kind of like sister station, though, because it sounds more familiar.
2: Why are boats always named after women? Okay. The boats are always feminine.
3: There's okay, calm down there. We don't have a lot.
0: So, the game will be on our partner station. The game will be on our partner station, The Fan.
3: Yep, The Fan.
0: And that is on 93.5.
2: You've got
0: if you're on the one side of town, or 107.5. So try both those. I kind of forget which one's south and which one's north.
2: Well, you'll find them. If you don't, you already know. I mean, you already know which one is best for you to tune into.
0: I can usually get them both, but if I go way north, I have to switch, but I forget which one. All right, so what should people look for in their crawl space? Let's switch right back to crawl spaces.
5: Well, after you're done watching the game, you know, you want to go check your crawl space, check your basement. Really, in the basements, like we were talking earlier, it's wet carpet, you know, for most of the finished basements. If you're walking around that perimeter, you know, and you're feeling wet carpet dampness, then that's, you know, you're going to have an issue there.
0: Well, true, but if you have teenagers, first thing I do is smell it.
5: Well, that too. Oh. Yeah, or pets. I don't know if I'd smell it.
0: Because it could just be beer.
5: Yeah.
3: Oh, okay.
5: Yeah. I mean, I feel like there might be other ways to try and test
0: right?
5: it.
0: I mean, it could be.
6: Yeah.
0: So you don't want to
2: You never find it when you're wearing shoes. You find it when you're wearing your socks or your barefoot.
5: Yeah, it's not going to. Yeah, it soaks through the sock. But if you do see a wet spot, I don't know if I would. I don't know if I'd sniff it right away, but you might.
2: Well, that's a bold move right there.
5: It's a bold statement.
0: Just trying to save a service call.
3: I mean, that's fair, too.
0: So I have reached the age where I'm not really digging getting down in the crawl space any longer.
5: Yep.
0: So I just call you guys for an inspection.
5: Yeah, absolutely.
0: Is that a routine thing you do?
5: It is now. So we've got maintenance plans, maintenance inspections, and that's for, you know, our customers. That's for, you know, anyone else that's had work done in the crawl space that, you know, needs it checked. There's companies that were around, you know, a long time ago that aren't around anymore. So we offer these maintenance inspections. We'll come out and, you know, it's 11-12 point inspection, look everything
0: over.
5: Oh,
0: shoot, I told everybody it's 19.
5: 19? Yeah. We'll do like 8 more on there.
0: Okay.
5: No problem.
2: We'll go around twice.
5: We'll check 8 more things on there.
0: We double check.
5: 22 point inspection. And it actually allows us to, you know, monitor year after year as well with moisture levels and things like that. So we highly recommend it to everybody. You know, once a year, have us out, check everything out, cycle everything, make sure it's all working.
0: Because you guys found our whole house dehumidifier had stopped working.
5: Right.
0: You replaced it for us.
5: That. Yep. Yeah, that's the kind of stuff we're able to kind of stay on top of with these maintenance plans.
0: I just know that when you don't get down in the crawl space, your brain starts working on what's really going on down there.
5: Oh, yeah.
0: You know, that there's raccoons playing poker, there's water coming in,
5: snakes.
0: There's rodents in there, there's snakes,
2: enough of snakes. The snakes.
0: Mm-hmm. And it's really, when you guys go down there and perform your 19-point inspection, it makes me feel really good that it's like, now I know, it's like, check, that's everything's good down there.
5: Gives you peace of mind.
0: Yeah.
5: You know, when we come out, we're doing 20-point inspections, we give, you know, everybody peace of mind.
2: Adam, you're playing. I like it.
5: So, it really does, you know, provide peace of mind for the, you know, for homeowners, especially with the crawl spaces. Like you said, a lot of people don't go in there.
0: So the 21-point inspections, are they done by, like, your team? Like, you have a
5: our service
0: team,
5: department,
0: So you have a service department.
5: Yep. The service techs, they'll come out, you know, go through everything, 23-point inspection with you, and, you know,
2: So
5: depending
2: on
5: what you've got going
2: on. So how do I schedule this 25-point inspection? Do I just call you? What do we do?
5: Yeah, there's a you can call us 317-407-1868.
0: And just ask for the 27-point inspection.
5: Yeah, there's a little link that says 30-point inspection. You want to click on that.
2: Adam Swain from SwainCoLLC.com. You're a pro, man. Absolutely. Thanks for coming on.
5: Oh, I appreciate it, guys.
0: Yeah, it's good to see you. Is there any parting words you'd like to throw out there? Like any little, like your father would always have a little bit of philosophy that he liked to throw in there.
2: And, snakes.
0: A lot of times that had to do with nothing about crawl space.
5: I'd just be, you know, definitely check your crawl spaces and basements and give us a call.
0: You know, if you take care of your crawl space,
5: take care of everything else.
0: That's right.
3: Well, that's beautiful.
0: Because you know what? What goes on in that crawl space doesn't stay there. Everybody knows that.
5: Mm-hmm.
0: Yeah.
5: Affects your whole life.
0: Yeah. Absolutely. In a bad relationship, probably linked to the crawl space.
5: A clean crawl space can fix a bad relationship.
0: Absolutely.
2: Whoa. No, there's a byline.
0: Yeah. Mm-hmm. Yeah. I think
5: call us and find out.
0: I think Socrates said that.
5: He did.
0: Sure. All right. Mm-hmm. See you, Adam. All right. 239-9393. We're coming right back. 93 WIBC.
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2: Okay, but don't drive down the Monon
0: Trail. 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
3: I don't blame them.
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2: 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Lifting and caring, working, and wondering if my body's going to keep up or it's going to quit on me. Now, that's real strength. 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And again, I'm not talking about vanity muscles. This is strength that shows up in real life. And what makes Exercise Inc. different? 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

0: You know, a little Ed Sheeran tonight.
1: Oh, that's right. Ed Sheeran's in town. We should have invited him over today.
0: Yeah. We're all going to wear our Free Palestine shirts.
1: Stop. Stop.
0: That poor guy. That poor guy has been through hell.
1: I wonder if he's going to... they announce if he's going to have an opening act tonight?
0: Yes, he is. He's having...
1: Somebody.
0: Another guy, yeah. Okay. A guy that was with the fray.
1: Oh, I saw. Give me a second.
0: And he had a panic attack with the fray and then left. And then he actually owns a record shop somewhere.
2: Do you have old records?
1: Isaac Slade.

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1: Them the 59th Street Bridge song from Simon and Garfunkel. Okay. You know, feeling groovy.
2: Yep.
1: But it's interesting their reactions. I always wondered where that song came. You know, think of the music you listened to as a kid, and then think of what your grandkids are listening to now.
2: Yeah, I was humbled this week with two high school kids that had never heard of Chicago or the Doobie Brothers.
1: They haven't heard of Doobie Brothers?
2: No.
1: Oh, and of course you heard the story about the Doobie Brothers singer who found out that he has a son.
2: Oh, my God. Yeah, we were talking that last week. Michael McDonald
1: yeah.
2: found out that he had a child when he was 14 years old.
1: And that child said that he always had this attachment to Doobie Brothers music. And, his yeah. adopted parents,
2: Through 23andMe, they reunited. And obviously, when you're 14 and have a child, it's really more like having a brother. His son is 58, and Michael McDonald, then that would make him, like, early 70s.
1: 72, yeah.
2: So they reunited. They're on the phone, and the kid finally goes, he asked him what he did. He goes, well, I'm a touring musician.
1: And he goes,
2: wait a minute, are you the that, Michael McDonald?
1: Are you that Michael?
2: It's a crazy story.
3: Absolutely.
2: You know what else is crazy? Fulton Mraz.
3: Fulton!
4: Hello, how
2: are you guys? We're doing great, Fulton. Thanks for holding on. We had a crazy schedule today, and I really, when you call me and you say, when do you want me to call, and I say, we need to talk to Allison, we really need to talk to Allison.
3: Thanks she for holding knows, on, though.
2: She knows all
4: yeah,
2: the things.
4: Yeah, it's okay. I've been busy.
2: Hey, so.
1: Are you on a cell
2: JMV
1: phone?
2: JMV said hi.
1: Yeah, JMV says hi. Are you on a cell phone, and do you have to recharge your phone while you're waiting for us?
4: I don't think so.
1: Okay.
2: Of course you don't.
3: So what have you been up to this week?
4: Well, nothing, a whole lot. Going to church and everything, so.
3: That's good.
4: You know, yeah.
2: He's supposed to be cleaning his room.
3: Oh,
4: that's what I've been trying to do.
2: That has been a several month project. We were working on underneath the bed.
3: Oh,
2: and that didn't go so well.
1: Do you hide stuff under the bed, Fulton?
4: No, not that much.
2: Not on purpose.
3: Right.
4: Nope, not on purpose.
2: So Fulton called me at 11:03 last night.
3: Oh,
2: that's a little late for me, buddy.
4: I know about that.
2: Yeah. Yeah. So.
3: What was he doing at 11 o'clock last night?
2: Calling me.
3: Oh, just a chat?
2: Yeah, just a chat. We like to catch up several times a day just to see what each other is doing. And then now that Ethan works at the store, a lot of times he gets to talk to Ethan.
3: Oh, nice.
4: Mm-hmm.
2: And he's, I will say this, he's way more excited to talk to Ethan than he is to me. Because when he calls and I pick up, he goes, hey, Pat. And when I give him the phone to Ethan, he goes, Ethan! Isn't that right?
4: Yeah, that's right.
2: That's right.
5: We're BFFs.
2: Yeah. Hey, speaking of BFFs, how's the girlfriend?
4: My girlfriend, Shelby. Shelby she's Evans. In battle. She's with her dad today, and she's spending with her today for her birthday until this Tuesday. She'll be turning 28 for Tuesday, and I'm taking her out to Applebee's.
2: Woo!
1: There's a song about that, about Applebee's on a date night. There's a whole song
2: about there?
1: That. Yeah.
2: Oh. Well, congratulations. I know you're coming up on your 7-week anniversary.
4: Yeah, and I'm excited for that. Yep.
2: I know you are. And we talked earlier this week about when will you switch it to when how many weeks do you have to go by until you stop counting the weeks and start counting like the months, like, you know, it's our 3 months.

0: our 4 month, because this week thing is kind of wearing me out.
1: Just yeah, a little bit. I'm not sure when it's going to be happening.
0: Okay, well, whatever you decide, I'm fine. I can still do the week thing.
2: Pat's running out of fingers.
0: I will, I'll send you guys flowers each and every week.
3: Yep, probably around 72 weeks is fair.
0: 72 weeks.
3: Yeah.
0: Okay, great. You're a lot of help.
1: And I just talked to John on Thursday night, he said that my girlfriend Shelby needs to be on the show with him.
0: Oh,
3: there you go.
0: It's a really good idea. Wow.
1: Yep. So we're just trying to figure that out and everything. So
0: yeah. Hey, Fulton, have you ever heard of a guy named Richard Michalis?
1: I think so.
0: Yeah, he's the sponsor of this show. So we got to roll because we got to get to his call.
1: Oh,
0: okay.
1: And don't forget, next month is the big musical coming up.
0: Oh, Cinderella.
1: Yep, November 19th through the 21st.
0: Okay, 19th.
1: Right River Christian Church in Noblesville.
0: Okay, but.
1: You can get tickets at the door, like 15 or. I don't know how much it is. So
0: all right, doesn't matter. It's that good. You should pay whatever they want. And this is the community theater. It's through Attic Theater, correct?
1: Yep, it sure is.
0: All right, and you're going to be a guard. A soldier.
3: A knight.
1: I'm going to be a knight.
0: A knight. Yeah. That's right. All right. Yeah. Fulton, I will talk to you with you later, okay?
1: Sounds good. You want me to close it for you guys?
0: Yeah, call me as much as you want. What did he say?
3: He's going to close out for you.
0: Oh, shoot. Oh, no, we can't close out.
1: Yeah. Hey,
0: we can't close out because we're going to talk. Well, go ahead. Okay. Close it out.
1: Okay. Well, you guys are listening to the Home and Garden Show, WIBC. We're coming back. 93 WIBC.
0: Okay, that was good.
3: Perfect.
0: Nice job, buddy. We'll talk to you soon. And now we're going to talk to Richard Michalis.
4: Hello.
0: Hello, Richard.
4: Hi, Pat. Good morning, everybody. How we doing?
5: We're doing good, friend. We're doing good.
0: Thanks for, about keeping you on the phone so long.
4: Oh, no. Fulton's impressive. He's got it going on.
3: He's
0: got a lot going on, and I know every little thing because he shares with me, which I'm very happy that he has confided in me for every detail of his life.
5: Especially 11:30 at night.
4: Yes.
0: Yeah. Yeah.
4: Yes, I heard that.
0: I know. It's either, you know what, if the phone rings after 11, it's either the alarm company or Fulton. So those two things. What's going on at Michalis? I know... just from the amount of people coming in the store that are still, down in the Ravenswood area, still dealing with the effects of the flood, you must be doing the same.
4: Yeah, so we're still dealing with a lot of foundation repair, basement repair, crawl space services, and most of it's all a direct result of that flood, the summer floods, and a lot of mold remediation because of that. And we're learning to work with FEMA. That's kind of new for us. Our firm historically is, one-on-one with insurance carriers, and FEMA, I guess, is just generally disaster zones. So they have different rules and regulations, and homeowners, business owners are probably learning the same way as we are, with some of the nuances, I guess.
5: The people that I've talked to are always so grateful that they called you because you help them deal with the insurance company. I'd have to say that, please, Richard, just deal with FEMA for me. I don't want to deal with these people.
4: Yeah, and we've had good response. I think that generally our clients are saying that when FEMA does arrive, things happen fast. Maybe funds start moving around, and quotes, estimates, scopes of work get prepared quickly. So I don't think it's anything negative there other than nobody really understands their schedule, their requirements like they might with their homeowner's insurance simply because, it's a new experience. So, I don't think we're seeing anything negative. It's just a learning curve that may create some challenges.
0: I think the big surprise for some homeowners is where they're having to raise their homes up. And when FEMA, yeah. If FEMA's going to be involved in it. And you know what? As painful as that is, it's probably the right thing for the long run. because so many.
4: You know, I would agree that it feels like probably Big Brother, somebody's trying to help you make better decisions, you know, financial decisions.
0: Right.
4: And, you know, investing in certain situations that may be vulnerable is maybe their goal. I don't know. But I would agree with you, Pat, that while it's a bitter pill to swallow, it's the right thing to do if you want to.
0: Right.
4: Rid yourself of this ever occurring again.
0: Right. And was this actually, I know it surpassed the 100-year flood. Was it actually a 500-year flood, or did they say?
4: I'm not sure I heard that. I heard 300.
0: 300.
4: If there is such a thing, but I've not heard 500. Nevertheless, I've not experienced it, and, you know, people like to say that climate's changing and the seasons are changing. Maybe. I don't know.
0: Okay.
4: I
0: would also respond to him, and then, why the hell did we already have a 300-year flood then? 300 years ago.
3: Fair. Fair question.
4: That's a very good point, Pat.
0: Yeah.
4: That's a very good point.
0: So there you go.
4: You don't miss much, do you?
0: Well, I'm just like, I'm more of a common sense because I'm not that smart. But all right. Well, Richard.
4: Yes, you are.
0: Great to talk to you. We talked about... I'm doing a little Channel 13 since it's fire safety. I'm doing a little something on common sense fire safety stuff. And this morning, of course, we were talking about the day of my fire. And again, I like to say my fire since I started it, and how you guys were you were on the scene really before they were still winding up hoses.
5: Gave him an excuse to buy new underwear, Richard.
0: That's true. Half price. So I will.
4: So I remember we chatted the next morning, and I think we were on the road heading up to the bottom. And you were in a bad spot.
0: Yes, I was.
4: So
0: that's right.
4: No one got hurt. No one got hurt.
0: That's right.
4: That's the blessing.
0: Luckily, nobody got hurt.
4: Yeah.
0: So So it's been. That was 2015. Time flies, but we'll always be grateful to the Michaelis Corporation. Thank you very much for that.
4: Happy to help. I'm glad we're able to help, Pat.
0: All right. We'll talk to you, Richard. The number 844-FIX-INDY. Water storms, fire in wet basements. Life happens. Michaelis happens.
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0: Hey, good morning. Welcome back. Pat Sullivan, Denny Smith, Terry Stacey is gone. She has a family reunion. So she says. Allison Lemons is here behind the board. We have Ethan. Is Don still there? He'd take off. Oh, there. Hey, Don.
1: Hey, how's it going?
2: It's Don Piper.
0: Don Piper because of the great pipes.
2: Oh, see what you did there?
0: Yeah. Then we got Ethan.
3: Hey. How's it going?
0: Ethan has, he's at, works at our store now, and we have a, there's a class reunion tonight. And when we get back, we got to kind of get ready for that. And it's going to be a challenge because we have the Christmas stuff that is coming in right now is like through the roof.
3: It is.
2: And where do you put it all?
3: That is where we're going to find out after the show.
0: That's right. And if you're used to three lanes on Keystone Avenue going north, you might be disappointed.
3: Yeah, you get one if you're lucky.
0: That's right.
3: Kid.
0: We have Denny joining us on the program. Hi, Denny.
2: I like this guy already.
4: Hi, how are you, Pat?
2: Oh, I know who this Denny is.
0: Oh, yeah. Hey, Denny.
4: Yes. Well, I'm calling Denny to remind Pat that my birthday is coming up in 1 month and 3 days. So have some great messages from him, okay?
2: So this is November 30th, 13th?
4: November 13th.
2: November 13th.
4: 1 month and three days. And you always call me and just you break up my you make my life better. So that's what I wanted to do. So make certain Pat knows about that too. You mind?
0: You know, I think I'll I can sing you a little birthday song.
2: Sutherland, you're asking a lot.
0: It kind of goes like this: Today is your birthday. You're older than. What a wonderful feeling!
2: But that's just it.
0: There's a birth
2: on a cake. There'll be candles all lighted for you.

0: Allison got in there.
1: I love you guys. You be careful. Have a great one today.
2: See you, Denny.
0: Out of jail, Denny.
1: See ya.
0: Yeah.
3: Happy early birthday.
0: Yeah. Wow.
4: There we go. Got Denny. He hadn't been feeling well.
0: Sutherland?
4: Yep.
0: Got to stop sitting on strange toilet seats.
4: It's not very nice. You could have said something.
0: He understands. He understands.
4: All right, so things you should be doing around your lawn right now.
0: Oh, boy, great time to be fertilizing, Pat. And a lot of people, if they'll go ahead and do that one good watering, this is a great time to core aerify.
4: Yeah. Yeah, oh, absolutely. Now, I think it's probably too late for seed.
0: I would think so because...
4: So what's the day today?
0: Today's the 10th. Pat, I'm guessing that we're going to get a bad freeze here within 3 weeks.
4: Yeah, I would say we're about 20 days. So we are 20 days past what we would normally say for September seeding.
0: What fools you is that it pops up, it looks great, it's vibrant, but then as soon as the freeze comes, the roots have not had enough time to go down and they get frozen, pushed out.
3: Yeah. It's funny. We actually got a message on Facebook saying that they were told to plant grass seed right before the first snow because it puts the seed into dormant state, but it also keeps it moist for the winter.
4: It also makes it rot.
0: Yeah, I'm going to say you got seed rot.
4: Now, normally what you hear is you put seed on the last snow.
0: Yeah, like February or March.
4: So
0: because grandma told you to.
4: Right. There's a couple things wrong with that.
3: Yeah.
4: One, no one knows when the last snow is. Okay, that's number one. Number two is just that the seed lays there and you will suffer some seed rot.
0: It gets moldy, Allison, and then once it gets moldy, it can...
4: But that's the first time that I've heard to put...
0: Before the first snow.
4: Okay, so how the hell do you know? I guess you're just listening to the... How many times did they forecast the snow and then it didn't come?
0: Yeah, Wilkes is pretty unreliable on stuff like that.
4: Yeah, so...
3: So right. Really, right now is not the time.
4: No. So we'll talk about it when we come back. 93 WIBC.
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13: Indiana. Folks who don't know any better call it flyover country. 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
14: I'm Jefferson Shreve. I'm blessed to have been Indiana born and raised. Hoosier hard work was instilled in me by my mom, who was an elementary school librarian, and my dad, who worked in the grocery business.
13: Jefferson Shreve met his wife here, and when he started his small business here, it grew into a Midwest success story.
14: Now, I'm serving you in Congress, passing legislation to require voter ID, because only U.S. citizens should vote in our elections, taking on health insurers who wrongfully deny claims, and I'm cutting taxes to make life more affordable for working families.
13: Fighting for his home and our home. Indiana's own, Jefferson Shreve for Congress.
14: I'm Jefferson Shreve. I approve this message because it's about taking care of folks at home.
13: Paid for by Shreve for Congress.

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1: So I started writing songs, I started writing stories.
0: I like this song.
2: Ethan, are your parents still listening to the show, or did they give up on us?
3: My grandparents listen.
2: They listen. Yeah.
3: Pat talked to him last week.
0: I did.
4: Oh, were they in the store?
0: Uh-huh. Grandparents are about my age.
3: Yep.
2: Oh, my gosh.
3: They actually,
0: how old is your grandfather?
3: I think you guys might be... Wait, no, he's 70-something.
2: Yeah, I think he's my age. He was a railroader, wasn't he?
3: Yeah.
2: Yeah.
3: For a long time.
0: Mm.
3: Choo-choo.
2: I thought that was pretty cool. You got married next to the railroad tracks, and there's your grandpa.
3: Yeah, you
2: got
3: to time it out right.
2: Yeah, just right. Yeah, I do.
0: That was an active railroad there.
3: Mm-hmm. It was.
0: All right, finishing up. So the grass seed in the fall. It's not that it like if you plant grass seed right now, it may work.
2: It'll get green.
0: And it may be fine, and it may come back the next year and be the best thing you ever did. It's just that the percentages, whether it's going to work or not work, increases.
2: So what do you always say? So you're telling me I got a chance.
0: You got a chance. So we know that usually by the third by the third week of September, you're pretty good. You have time for the grass to establish, to germinate, to root somewhat so that the freeze-and-thaw cycle doesn't pop the whole thing out of the ground. So now we are October, what'd you say the date was?
2: The 10th.
0: 10th. So you're about 20 days over that. So it's just a little more chancy. It doesn't mean you can't do it. It's just that it is what it is. So definitely what you want to do is to... core aerification is fine. You don't have to, and that's when we want to do that. We recommend the fall over spring. So go ahead and get that done. So you can decide on the grass seed, and then you want to get fertilizer down. Two applications of fertilizer in the fall. Hopefully you did one in September, but if not, do one now and then one at the end of November. And then you will have an absolutely gorgeous lawn in spring of, can you believe it? Spring of 27. All right. Who's ready for hour number four?
4: Me.
2: Let's go.
0: Be way better than the first three. We're coming right back. 93 WIBC.
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6: It's winding down. I'm Paul Stevens, Fox News. Isaiah is pushing inland through Alabama after leaving a trail of destruction along the Florida Panhandle. Fox's Jonathan Seri in Panama City Beach, Florida, with a look at the damage.
7: I'm told the storm surge here was in excess of 5.5 feet, and so that did some damage just to some of the beach access areas. The good news is that the structures here held up very well. Florida statewide has improved building codes as they learn more about hurricanes and withstanding hurricanes. These newer buildings, you can go through a powerful storm, not lose any windows, and certainly our hotel held up very well. Very few downed trees, in fact. As the storm was moving in yesterday, when it was still daylight, we saw utility crews coming in, driving into a safe staging area so they can be deployed during daylight today to restore power.
6: And President Trump approving an emergency declaration for Florida and for Alabama. Nine people, including two kids, reportedly dead following a mass shooting in Erie, Pennsylvania. Witnesses say a gunman opened fire outside a home last night, killing two women before heading inside. Police and SWAT teams surrounding the house where more gunshots were heard. Officers later entering the home and finding several more bodies, including the gunman who apparently died from a self-inflicted gunshot wound. Erie Police Chief Rick Lora confirming the victims were found in and around that home.
8: It's a horrific scene. There was a large loss of life inside that residence and outside that residence.
6: Investigators now working to figure this all out, to piece together what led to the shooting, including whether the gunman knew any of the victims. Authorities have not yet ID'd those kills or determined a motive. 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
13: They don't expect much. You've got cloudy skies and 69 degrees in the Circle City. I'm Jake McDaniel. Here's what's trending at 12:03. Central Indiana dodging the worst of Hurricane Isaias' remnants this weekend, but forecasters still expect increasing cloud cover and light rain this evening. National Weather Service forecaster Mike Ryan says the storm's track shifted further east, lowering expected rainfall totals across the region.
14: We think probably no more than a quarter inch in some areas and maybe less, especially as you go northwest of Indianapolis.
13: Ryan says the best chance for showers will be mainly tonight in Indiana and could go on into the first part of the day on Sunday. The FAA determined the Indianapolis Airport Authority doesn't have the right to close the Indianapolis downtown heliport. Indiana Attorney General Todd Rokita says the FAA decided to withdraw its notice of permanent closure and letter of intent that was submitted to 2 years ago. That would have allowed the site to close permanently. Rokita says it's a win for the state's taxpayers, public safety, and future advanced air mobility. And third-ranked Notre Dame looks to remain unbeaten today when the Irish host Stanford in the battle for the Legends Trophy.
15: Notre Dame enters today's game against Stanford at 5-0, but the Irish are looking for a sharper defensive performance after allowing 26 points at North Carolina. The key could be the opening quarter. Notre Dame wants to establish its running game, pressure Stanford quarterback Davis Warren, and force the Cardinal to play from behind. Stanford has lost 13 straight road games, but cannot be taken lightly. Kickoff time at Notre Dame Stadium, 3:30 Eastern. 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
13: And the forecast from the American Standard Heating Weather Center.
10: Today we're going to have mostly cloudy skies with a high near 77 degrees this afternoon. For tonight, cloudy with scattered showers. Lows will fall into the upper 50s. I'm Fox 59 meteorologist Amber Hardwick for 93 WIBC.
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0: Hi, Jake.
2: Hey, Pat.
0: How's it going?
2: It's going hey, pretty good. How are you?
0: Are you going to Ed Sheeran tonight?
2: Ed Sheeran? No, I am not. Are you?
0: I am, but I'm afraid that I'm going to look like a narc because I'm so old.
2: They're going to think
0: I'm there to kind of hit the drug scene.
2: Hey, dude, rock out, and you'll appear young in front of everybody for sure, as you already are.
0: Oh yeah, I'm sure that's going to be. But yeah, I really like his music.
2: Yeah, what's your favorite song by Ed Sheeran?
0: Is it Castle on the Hill? Castle is that?
2: I haven't listened to much of him, but
0: I think that's. I think that's a song.
2: Yeah, I don't listen
0: it's
2: to.
0: Going, it's about like going home.
2: Oh, okay. Yeah, I don't listen to very much songs by him, but I know.
0: What's your favorite? What kind of music do you listen to?
2: I really love alternative rock and pop, like Fallout Boy, Panic at the Disco.
0: You find yourself pounding your head against the brick wall and stuff.
2: Absolutely. I especially find that whenever I pound my head against the car door because I listen to that mainly while I drive and everything. Kind of increases my focus too, very beneficial.
0: That kind of music make you angry too, kind of go after your fellow drivers a little bit?
2: That I cannot think of, but I guarantee I might come across that at some point. Who knows? Maybe sometime today.
0: Yeah, so. Could be. Watch out. What, are you going north or south on the way home, just so we can warn everyone?
2: Well, I'm going straight to UIndy for a tailgate, so I'm going to be going south of Indy.
0: Going south. If you're traveling south of 12th and Meridian, be careful.
2: Okay, I will definitely do that.
16: Are you warning him because Jake's going to be on the war?
0: Jake gets a little wild after this shift. He's a little bit. He's tense. He's been dealing with the news.
2: He looks cool, calm, and collected from my angle here.
0: So you're another UIndy guy.
13: I definitely am. I graduated in 2025, and nice. definitely a lot of memories there for sure.
2: Well, you've been working here longer than that, so you must have been working here while you were at school.
13: I did, yeah. So I started here on August 6, 2024, just 3 weeks before I started my senior year part-time, and then took a full-time gig 2 months after graduation. So, yeah, definitely worth the memories for sure.
0: You know what? I will tell you, I don't want to promise anything here, Jake.
2: Buckle up. Put your seatbelt on, Jake.
0: This is October. I would say by January, you'll be station manager.
13: Oh, my goodness. Yeah. Thank you so much. Yeah. I really appreciate that.
0: Congratulations.
13: Thank you. Appreciate that.
0: Yeah.
13: You guys keep up the good work as well.
0: You bet. And I'll go ahead and move.
2: Now, Jake, you didn't believe it.
0: Clear out the office for you.
13: I've been told that by actually a couple people here. But
0: you know, there's an open office down there. Just go ahead and move in. All right.
2: Well, no. Let's get David Wood stuff. Put it out in the hallway and let Jake just go on. Yeah, put it in boxes. Yeah.
13: David, I'm coming for you.
2: I like it.
0: Thanks, Jake.
13: Thank you, guys.
0: See ya.
13: See ya.

0: Good afternoon, everyone. My name is Pat, my friend Denny, my friend Allison.
1: Hello.
0: Our friend Terry is not here because she's at a family reunion.
2: Lucky Terry.
0: So she says.
1: She says she's in charge of the games.
0: The games.
1: That seems suspicious to me.
2: You know, she's in charge of games here at the studio, too.
1: Yeah. She really is.
2: We got Don Piper on the board right now, Pat.
0: Okay, let's not disturb him.
2: Okay.
0: She has a very creative mind, and she's always doing games. And I always think back to our time when I would fill in for Pidge, and all the things that were floating around in her head. And like one morning we had, she always was fascinated with bingo. So she wanted to have a big bingo game.
1: Of course.
0: So they had she literally filled tables. We had all these people that came in at like 7 a.m. for bingo.
1: Just at the radio station?
0: The radio station in the lobby. And then I remember she was,
1: so during the show,
0: she
1: was hosting a bingo contest or game.
0: And then I had to go up and do this she was down with the bingo people and we were both. And then I had to go in and she says, oh, go do this interview. Some boring interview from like a doctor or a hospital or something while she's out playing bingo.
1: So really, she's just wanting you to do her work too.
0: Yeah.
2: You know what she's doing for the first day tomorrow? We're having a parallel parking contest. And
0: I heard that.
2: Yeah. She had seen a parallel parking contest on the internet. And she says, we should do that. Be in here early. So tomorrow, I guess we're going to do it.
1: Are you competing with her?
2: With Kylan, Carrie, and me.
1: Okay. With parallel parking.
2: So I got that. There's no win for me. I'm going to get beaten by two girls.
1: I don't know, Denny. You have that big old farm and tractors and gyrocopters. Yeah. I think.
2: Whoa, there's a goose going across the camera. Holy cow, where'd that come from?
0: I want to see how that looks.
2: But there's a big goose. Oh, my gosh. If you are on the WIBC YouTube feed, the goose is coming up to the camera and shaking its head.
1: You
2: want to
1: know what training's like with Ethan. He leaves you and he does puppetry.
0: So we were talking earlier about whimsy maxing. So that is something that, so the term maxing is just like it sounds. And it's maxing with two X's because that's what the cool kids do.
1: Yep.
0: And it's about taking something that you're going to just kill it. You're going to do the best. Just what it sounds like. You're going to max out your looks.
1: Maximize
0: the look. And it came from, they say, a slot machine where you can hit, you can do max bet.
2: Oh, max bet.
1: Oh, okay. That makes a little more sense.
0: Maximize the roll or something like that. So we were watching, or Beth was watching the Today Show, and they have a thing called whimsy maxing.
1: Okay.
0: And that is taking some older traditions and making them new again and maxing them out. And so that is, like, if you're watching on YouTube, you'll see the geese. And you may remember from earlier days, the concrete goose that a lot of people had on their porch. And then people would make their clothes for them.
1: Yep, and dress them up for each holiday.
0: So they are back, but they're back. They're definitely making the concrete ones, but the ones that are hot are the ones that are made of metal that are, they're just lightweight.
1: Yeah. The other ones, I mean, you could stub your toe.
0: Yeah.
2: Oh, they're heavy.
0: They are very
1: heavy.
2: They were boat anchors.
1: I remember.
0: And so now they make the regular one. They make all these clothes for them. They've got the referee outfit for the game and all the, Christmas, all the holidays. And then the one that Ethan was showing in front of the camera, which was very funny, is just like a steak that you would put down in a pot. And then, so it's like the goose is sticking his head out of your flowers.
1: Yeah, it's not the whole body. It's literally just the goose neck and head.
0: Goose neck. Yep.
2: Goose neck.
0: And then they also have now the little, what do they call the little one that goes on your desk?
1: The desk goose.
0: It's just called
1: I think that's what we were calling him, desk geese.
0: Okay.
1: Desk geese.
0: Yeah, it's a little small. So the same thing. Do you buy clothes for that too, I assume?
1: Yep. Yeah, there's clothes for that too.
0: So that is Whimsy Maxine.
1: And they say you don't learn things from this show.
0: No. But again, I'm trying to use the term Maxine.
2: I thought you were saying Maxine, like M-A-X-I-N-E, like a lady's name.
1: Yeah, no.
2: She was a cartoon Maxine. Character too. You know?
0: M-A-X-X-I-N-G, Maxine. We're going to Maxine it out. We're going to go crazy with it. And I'm saying it so that I can kill it. Because once I get, and it gets back to the young men, it seems like this is a young man thing.
1: Well, it started looks. With the original, well, I guess, quote-unquote original, Looks Max. That's what it's called, Looks Maxing.
0: Looks Maxing.
1: And that's what we were talking about earlier.
0: That was generally guys.
1: Younger guys wanted to look more chiseled, more masculine. So they were trying to maximize their looks by doing silly things like...
0: hitting themselves in the head.
1: Yeah, like hitting themselves in the jaw to make the jawline more chiseled.
2: Or their cheekbones. The
1: cheekbones higher. Oh. So... Dude, that's where we are.
0: So weird.
2: Remember the Tide Pod Challenge? This is a generation that doesn't... I don't know.
0: What are they going to do?
2: Oh, no, Pat. You raised them.
0: I don't think our kids are doing any maxing.
2: Yeah.
0: Maybe a vacation maxing.
2: This is
0: that something you can do? Vacation? Vacay max?
1: I truly think you can do anything and just put the word maxing at the end of it.
2: There you go.
0: Yeah. 6-7...
1: Yeah, I know that's been long gone.
0: I know, I killed it. I
1: feel like there is a rule of thumb where if you hear it on the Today Show, it's probably on its way out.
0: Okay.
1: So I think we're getting there. So you just keep using it.
0: I did look it up, and it looks like maybe it has the Whimsy Maxine might be coming from somewhere else rather than just the Today Show.
1: Okay, okay.
0: So whether it's going up, going down, I don't know. Because that would be... kind of a little more our generation with the Today Show. So
1: right.
0: So this thing could be getting ready to dive. Because once this old people get a hold of it,
1: it's maximizing maxing.
0: Yeah. Yeah. Because it's like the kids are not going to hang around.
1: They're on to the next thing.
0: They're on to the next thing. You know, I tell this story all the time, but in 1980, 79, when the Nike Swoosh came out, my father was 80. And he was like one of the first ones to get the hat.
2: And I said,
0: the Swoosh hat.
2: I don't know if Nike would like that.
0: No, I said, Dad, I think Nike will pretty much pay you like $500 to get rid of that hat. Because you are killing the vibe.
2: Buzz. You're killing the vibe
0: on that thing. So, not sure. All right, what do you guys think about the leaves outside? Let me restart that. Do you feel like we are in a drought?
2: No. Well, I think it's dry, but...
0: That's what I think, because technically I don't think we qualify for a drought. Everything's still pretty green. But on the flip side, we've certainly had some long times of being... I bet we're down.
1: Well, I'm sure after the flooding, too. Did all of that rain, I'm sure that probably... Did it prolong the trees from changing and stuff?
2: Scientifically, what takes place is the chlorophyll disappears, and what's left is the actual dye that's within the tree itself. So the orange ones or the red ones and the
1: right. So are they going to die later or?
0: But one of the signs of that where they're a little dry is that you get pockets like they start turning in small portions rather than kind of where the tree's turning together. And I've kind of noticed that. And then they also, the color will be shorter and they get kind of ratty looking quicker. So, and I've just noticed kind of signs of that. So not really in a drought, but at the same time, it just looks like the trees are kind of doing some weird stuff. So I don't know. I guess we'd have to ask Wilkes or somebody to what we're actually down in moisture, but it's been, quite honestly, we've had a beautiful couple of weeks.
1: Yes, and we have had gorgeous weather.
2: I got to fly every day this week. It was just that the winds were down, the skies were clear. It was wonderful. I mean, but that's not going to last.
0: No,
2: we got some, and really the last 2 weeks of I'll make a prediction. This ought to be fun. The last 2 or 3 weeks of October here, I bet we get frost. I bet we get rain. I bet we get really cold weather. We might get down in the 30s. And then let the games begin with winter.
0: 7 year cicadas.
2: 7 year cicadas. Yeah.
0: Yeah. So I don't know. It'll be interesting. But I don't know. There's just something about the trees that kind of look a little.
2: The thing about this time of year is you can get all the seasons in 1 week. You can get can get summer, you can get winter, you can get rainstorm. It can all happen in a week, and I bet it's coming.
0: You know, and we were kind of expecting more rain out of the remnants of the hurricane.
1: Yeah, it's been overcast the last couple days.
0: It looks like it's going to be it's going to kind of miss us altogether, because we were already getting. Did you notice at the store people were emailing about wanting to switch their Pumpkin Town tickets because of the rain on Sunday?
1: Right.
0: But it really doesn't look like we're going to get much.
1: Yeah,
0: it looks it's going to kind of not quite make it.
1: Yeah,
0: Southern
1: I think you're
0: Indiana.
1: Right. Yeah, I think it's more the south. So, but yeah, that'll be. I don't know. I do feel like too that by now we are seeing usually more colors change, and I don't see that at all either right now.
0: Yeah, again, I see it on pockets. It is weird. Maybe I just don't normally look at trees.
1: Yeah, maybe just don't get out.
2: Would you recommend people, if it's a fairly new tree, maybe less than 5 years, anything wrong with just watering it? Because it's been a long time since we've had a good drink of water.
0: Yeah, I would definitely be watering it, and as soon as the leaves do fall, that's when you want to put your last fertilizer application.
2: Got it.
0: Okay.
2: Got it.
0: 239-9393. Don's running the board in there, and he's waving at me.
2: He's like giving you the finger.
0: Like he's an old friend. Hey, Don, how you doing? But it turns out, I guess he wants us to break. Coming right back, 93 WIBC.
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0: Pat Sullivan, Denny Smith, Terry Stacey. Terry Stacey is, well, you can see that. Terry is at a family reunion. Allison Lemons is here always. And then we have Ethan and Don behind the glass with Ethan training Don how to run the board.
1: Behind the glass makes them sound like they're in trouble.
0: I know. I wow. hate that glass.
2: That's how they do defendants in the courtroom. You know, they put them behind glass in case there's going to be trouble.
0: Not the ones courtrooms I've been in. They're right there with you. Have you ever been on a jury, Den?
2: I was an alternate. But as soon as they find out, I don't know how you got on, because every time I found they found out that my father was a police commissioner and that some of my friends were police officers and I was a business owner, they didn't want anything to do with me.
1: It's funny, when several years ago when I got called, I remember I told our boss, executive producer Matt Hiblin, that I had jury duty, and they were all like, nah, you're not going to get picked. You're
0: That's what
1: WIBC.
0: Everyone said to me.
1: I got picked, bro. Yep. I was there.
0: They said, everyone said, oh, you'll be out of there usually by 11 o'clock.
1: Yep.
0: You know, they'll seat all the juries, and then you'll be out. I got called literally in the first group. Then they put so many people in the
2: box.
0: I was in that first group. And then the first one was a murder trial. And the second one was, both of them were almost a week each.
1: So yours were long cases, yeah. Right? Mine ended up only just being a day.
2: What was it?
1: It was a domestic dispute thing. It was sad. I was the only girl on there too, which was interesting.
2: Really?
1: Yeah, but I think a lot of people with those, like, it's hard not to be biased in those situations. So I think a lot of people are getting dismissed.
2: It's always interesting the excuses you hear. Does anybody don't think they should be on the jury? Jane was called for jury duty, and this lady stood up, she goes, Judge, I just don't think I can convict nobody. And the judge says, nobody? He goes, no, Your Honor, just I couldn't convict nobody. And then she was gone. He excused her. That was it.
0: Yeah. I remember somebody doing that. It's like, I just don't feel like I could be fair.
1: Yeah.
0: So that's kind of the key word. I obviously did not, you know, you try. It's like.
2: Well, you ended up being the jury foreman.
0: I did. But the one, like the defense attorney said to the judge, it's like, hey, I know Mr. Sullivan, and I know his family, and my stepfather delivered all his children. And I'm thinking, all right. And they left me on.
1: That's interesting.
0: And then in that same case, they said the all the witnesses, and they asked the jury. We were seated as a jury. They said, does anyone know

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1: Beth and, you know, tied him up and shot him with an AK-47. He was from Yugoslavia.
2: Because it's funny when I told people, you know, I got picked. It's interesting how some people are like, oh, I want to be on a jury so bad. Because when I was on the jury, I don't like it. Like, you're looking at a horrible situation. Mm-hmm. And it's never good.
1: No.
2: It didn't excite me at all.
1: No.
2: I don't know. I guess, I mean, some people maybe just like to serve justice, but I don't know.
1: Yeah, and both of ours.
2: It was just really, it's sad.
3: Well, Pat, yeah. I'm looking at Pat. If you're a business owner, you do that every day anyway.
1: Well, you know, I kind of got the thing, too, that they don't, they like to have business people.
3: They do. Yeah. I didn't get that vibe from the defense attorney at all.
1: Yeah.
2: Maybe you were too smart.
3: Oh, you know, we have our in the weeds segment in the jury box. That was a joke, Pat.
1: Yeah, I know.
3: Okay.
1: So, but the amount of people that show up for jury, it's like in the 20-some percent that show up.
3: That they don't even, oh my gosh, I can't imagine not showing up.
2: Do you get fined if you don't show up? What happens? Oh, it's nothing?
1: No, nothing really happens.
2: I will say, though,
1: they've talked about it.
2: A lot of times, still, they do it by snail mail. And, I mean, a lot of people just don't check their mail.
1: Yeah. Yeah.
2: So how are they supposed to know?
1: Yeah, and if it's until they send them, like, is it registered or what's that word?
3: With signature required.
1: Yes, with a signature required. Well,
3: certified, registered are two different things.
1: I mean, I don't know how you could really get it. It's like, oh, I'm sorry, I didn't get it.
3: Did you? Yeah, exactly. Here in county, I remember sitting down there, and the guy that did the pre-movie or the cinema at that point was Fred Heckman. He was the voice that every juror heard.
2: Oh, that's
3: Fred Heckman.
2: That's funny.
3: Did you ever hear him?
1: No.
3: Heckman was well, I guess I am a little bit older than you, but when I got called down there both times, it was Fred Heckman. Oh, of course, I came back and I called him, gave him some noise about it.
2: But yeah, that's funny.
3: Yeah.
2: Huh. Have either one of you started that American Hostage series?
3: I have. Seen the first one, but I have not seen it. Have you seen the first one?
2: I have not yet.
3: The first one is just really matter of fact. I thought they did a really good job with everything. The guy that did Tony Caritzis is spot on. He's a little thinner, but he is. He did a really good job. Fred Heckman did not act or look like Fred Heckman to me.
2: Well, it's John Hamm, so that makes
3: I know
2: sense.
3: That, but it was okay.
1: But you got to remember too.
3: Why'd they do it in Toronto?
1: This was an Indianapolis story, so and Fred was on the radio, so to a national audience, I doubt whether anything was given to what the appearance of Fred.
2: Yeah. Oh, sure.
3: Just but they filmed it in Toronto. I don't know why they didn't film it here. They could have filmed it here.
2: Money, probably.
1: Yeah,
3: probably.
1: 239-9393. Coming right back with more 93.
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0: Well, now we know what type of music Don likes.
1: I like it.
0: I'm going to bet he was in a jazz band. Okay, Don, what did you play in the jazz band?
2: I played the nothing.
0: You played the nothing. Oh,
3: nothing. That, well, he did well at it.
0: Yeah.
3: 239-9393 is our number. Tomorrow on Channel 13, I kind of do a little, you know, it's Fire Safety Month.
0: Mm-hmm.
3: That's kind of an October thing.
4: October's Fire Safety Month.
3: Yeah, I don't know really why. And so certainly, I always like to say the your local fire department has a lot of information and can certainly help you if you need smoke detectors and whatnot. But also, the thing that I, when I was doing my own smoke detectors, and, you know, after you burn your house down, you have a lot of smoke detectors.
4: I bet you
3: and
4: do.
3: I mean, a bunch.
0: Are they all cross-linked, or are they all individuals?
3: Well, some are. Some go right to the alarm company people, but then, you know, then you just start putting more up because you kind of have that freak out thing. But I was noticing, you know, they say smoke detectors are good for 10 years, right?
0: Well, it's the ionization cell, and I think they go longer than that.
3: No, 10 years.
0: They really don't.
3: Yeah, that's all, that was set by the retail council. So...
4: You should have saw that.
0: That was
4: coming.
0: A joke. So, okay, the scientists will tell you the ionization cells should last longer.
3: No. So they're all dated, and I didn't even think, but mine were dated, you know, expired in 2016.
0: Which is when
3: I'm sorry, 2026. No, I'm sorry. They put the manufacturer date in there. That's okay. What it is. So the manufacturer date was 16, and I'm changing. I realized, yeah, it's been 10 years, so
4: wow.
3: we're replacing all of them. And you can replace them now, which I think is what I'm going to do, with a 10-year battery. And then when the battery goes, because I will tell you, because we have so many.
0: Replacing batteries would be
3: replacing batteries, and some of them, you do want some of them close to the ceiling. And we have some vaulted ceilings, and so some of them are up there pretty high.
0: Hey, I want to thank
3: you. And Beth... You know, Beth isn't as young as she used to be, and when she's
0: was it Dick
3: climbing up
0: said,
3: that ladder.
0: Glad my wife doesn't have to climb.
3: And you know what I always do when she's up there? I always put, like, we'll put pillows. I'll take the pillows off the couch.
4: Perfect.
3: And put them down by the ladder in case she falls on the tile floor.
0: Yep. Great. I've been asking you about your defibrillators that you have at the store.
3: Yeah.
0: So I reached out to Captain Shane, and he has really got some relatively inexpensive. When you get into your 70s, you start thinking, all right, do we need to get one of these around the house? And I think I'm going to do it.
3: Sure.
0: I mean,
3: you can get them for like $1,000 or $1,500.
0: Yeah, well, and he started telling me the different brands. I said, Shane, I just want to know that as soon as I plug that thing in or whatever I have to do, that it's going to step me through, because I don't want to go from step one to step four and forget step two and three. And he says they're very logical the way they work.
3: Yeah.
0: I'm anxious to.
3: Because at a time of crisis, you do forget. And okay. that's what I was also talking about is your fire extinguisher, and maybe you have one of those blankets where you can throw over a grease fire or something like that. When that happens, you forget where you need to have them in a very logical place and know where they are. If they're just stuffed under a shelf, you
4: easily
3: can't remember,
4: accessible. Yeah.
3: You can't remember where you put them.
0: Right. The blankets are so inexpensive anymore, and really... You mount them so that you just drag them out at the bottom, hold on to what the two tabs you have, hold that up in front of you so your arms are protected, your face is protected, and you just put out the fire.
3: That's what I told Beth.
4: She's fire safety manager.
3: But I guess I will say, when that happened, so it was 2015, and we moved into our house in 1988.
0: The house you're in now, you've been in there that long?
3: Yeah.
0: Oh, my gosh.
3: And when she called the fire department, she gave the address of our old home.
4: Oh, because she was just panicked.
3: Yeah, in that stress, it's like, you know, so you to have proper that, to be ready for something like that, everything has to be so logical. You have to know where that fire extinguisher is. You have to know where the blanket is, you know, and if it takes, you know, having the address written down somewhere. I know that's crazy, but that's...
4: But when your adrenaline's running and it's like your mind's going a million miles a minute and you're trying to...
3: Yeah, she just escaped a fire.
4: Right.
0: So if you were to buy one for the house, and this is the question, do I leave it in the car because it'll always be with us? Or do I bring it into the house? And then if something happens to one of us when we're out and about...
3: Oh, you're talking about the defibrillator.
0: The defibrillator.
3: No, they. I would get a case for it. I mean, they come with a cabinet.
0: Right, but do I keep it in the house or do I keep it in the car?
3: Oh, I would keep it in the house.
0: Keep it in the house, all right.
3: But then if you feel like you're going somewhere and you want to take it, just open the cabinet and take it with you.
0: Put a case in the house? Can I just put it behind the stuffed animals?
3: No, that's exactly where you don't want to put it, because with the case, then you know. Like, I know that the defibrillator in our store is down the hallway with the restrooms.
4: Yep.
3: And we also have
0: I know where that
3: Narcon
0: is.
3: There, you know, for drug overdoses.
0: Overdose, yeah. Wow. Okay, and all that's before the speed round.
4: Be prepared, everybody.
3: When that stress hits you, your mind just
0: I appreciate that, buddy.
3: You bet, Denny. And I bet Captain Shane probably has one with a half-working battery for you.
0: It's got jumper cables and everything.
3: And every business should have, I think every business should have a defibrillator. Car dealerships with the price of cars, jewelers with the price of diamonds,
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3: Anything where
0: you're not going to be able to.
3: When you tell somebody
0: retire.
3: How much it is, it's going to shock them.
4: An H&M block.
3: You may need to shock them.
0: Oh my gosh, I love it.
3: 239-9393 speed round coming up next.
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0: Ladies and gentlemen, we have reached the final segment, the speed round, where we take your call. Lickety split.
1: I knew that
0: 239-9393. Nebraska currently leading IU 10-3.
2: I need the defibrillator. I need the defibrillator.
0: But the Hoosiers, I think their Hoosiers are on the 38 of Nebraska. So, listen.
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0: Who's ready for the speed round?
1: Are you okay?
0: You can't handle the speed round. Hell yes, I'm okay. We're going to get the hell out of here. What a long show.
3: First couple hours
0: went pretty... See, that one Terry left, you know.
3: No, we had Adam, and Adam was a good anchor for
0: really
3: a second.
0: Good. All right, today, Saturday, October 10th, today is National Day. This is what you always go to. If you're in radio,
1: and you got to kill the
0: last segment, today is National Walk to a Park Day.
3: Okay.
0: Is there a park that's walkable to you?
1: Cool Creek Park, West Park, they're all good. Jane and I walk 3 times a day at a park.
0: 27 people hit today walking to a park.
3: I was going to say walking to the park. Is...
0: Film at 11. National Angel Food Cake Day.
3: Ooh.
0: I'm not a big fan.
3: Oh, even with the strawberries and the whipped cream?
0: Not really. I don't know.
3: It's a good little summer treat.
0: How about this for you? National Handbag Day.
3: For me?
0: Well, you're a girl.
3: Uh-huh.
0: Well, you're right. I should say Denny, too.
1: That's Denny. Called a... It's called a European man purse. Okay.
0: How about this, Denny? When we were kids, they said that this we needed to learn it. And
1: the metric system?
0: Yep. It's National Metric Day.
1: Oh, golly. It's science. I would agree with you.
0: It was all going to, it's like.
1: That was in the 50s.
0: Really they caught on.
3: That. You know, it's same thing with, I remember as a kid, like in first grade, when they're teaching us math, they're like, you're never going to have a calculator just in your pocket to count, so you're going to have to learn this. And now look at us with our phones.
1: With our phones.
3: So silly.
0: It is.
1: Hey, I've got a shout out to a little buddy. His name is Bowden.
0: National Cake Decorating Day.
3: Ooh.
1: On Wednesday, Bowden was hit by a car.
0: Ooh.
1: And he got a knock on his head. It looks like he's in his leg's in a cast. 6 years old. He got hit on his birthday up in Westfield area. But anyway, little Bowden is on the mend. He's got a big smile, and 6 years old. You're going to make it, buddy.
0: The good news is that he's
1: okay.
0: He's going to be okay. You know what? Honestly, this is the problem with this thing. He was probably walking to a park.
1: You know, there's three kids in this kid's class. Bodie, Bo, and Bowden. Can you imagine have all 6 year olds in a class saying, Bo, buddy.
3: I just call them all Bo.
1: Bo, that's right. Well, anyway, get well soon, buddy.
0: Did it happen around his house?
1: It happened in Westfield, about 100 south off of 32.
0: He almost made it to the park. National Chess Day today, everyone.
1: Chest or chess?
0: Chess.
3: Chess.
1: Chess, okay. Like checkers and chess.
0: Yeah, National Chess Day is way more popular.
1: Big in Daytona Beach during the spring break. Yeah, okay.
0: I make myself laugh.
1: Pat, we have a caller.
0: Oh, Jared joins us on the program. All right. Hey, Jared, good morning, good afternoon, good evening.
4: Hey, guys, Jerry Tor.
0: Oh, hey, Jerry.
4: I just wanted to plug, we've got the Carmel Symphony performing tonight. I'm chairman of the board this year.
0: Oh, great.
4: 7 o'clock at the Palladium, and... they are going to play a fanfare called Fanfare for a New Era that I composed back in 1982.
0: No way.
3: Wow. Oh, that's cool.
0: I didn't know you had that kind of talent.
4: A lot of people don't.
0: Daggone, dude.
1: All right, so it's a fanfare with brass to open it up, you know, sort of like the Olympic fanfare?
4: It's a whole orchestra.
1: Oh, my gosh.
3: And are tickets available at the door?
4: Tickets are available at the box office on the west side.
0: Oh, all right,
4: west side of the Palladium.
0: 7 o'clock.
4: 7 o'clock.
0: All right, that sounds great, man. Hey, thanks for informing us of that. That's awesome.
1: That's a Carmel Symphony performance.
0: Can you believe this? We're talking to a composer.
1: I know. You know, when
3: try to compose yourself.
0: I can't. See you later, Jer.
4: Yeah.
0: There you go. Wow, I didn't know he was a composer.
3: Yeah, that's cool.
0: It's very cool. I might do that.
1: That's like
3: you might do that someday.
1: Now wait a minute. That's like us finding out Pat Sullivan's a brain surgeon. I didn't know Pat could do brain surgery.
0: Eh, you know, it's not that hard. All right, am I finished here? National Costume Swap Day.
3: See, this is that's where you like, lose
0: that's
3: me.
0: That's where you lose me, too. That's ridiculous.
1: Oh, now, Terry and Kyle Lynn said last Sunday that the sexy costumes for girls are out. She said there's no more slutty costumes like the sexy nurse or the sexy witch.
0: You know, yeah, that's what Halloween, especially on college campuses, had turned into.
1: Right. She says that that's out now.
0: It is.
3: Well, I think I'm sure many people do that, but I definitely more of the I go for a joke
1: type. Really? Yeah. Like I'm a peanut butter and jelly sandwich type joke?
3: I remember in college, you know, there were some girls who would dress as, you know, the pretty nurse or cop or something. I wore a pug costume. I found a onesie that looked like a pug.
1: A pug dog?
3: And I stuffed my onesie with a pillow.
1: That's funny.
3: I thought it was funny.
0: That's great.
3: I clearly did not get the memo about the other girls, but I don't know. I think it's fun to do the funny bit too.
1: I dressed up as a cowboy for the grandkids, and Jane dressed up as a ladybug.
3: We saw those pictures.
1: It was fun.
0: One of the simplest costumes was one of Andrew's friends. I think I've mentioned it on the show before. Todd Leone. I think it was like sixth grade. He shows up to our house with just, you know, brown spot on his nose, and he just walked around complimenting everyone. It's like, have you lost weight? You look really nice.
3: A little brown nose.
1: Brown noser.
3: That's great. See, I think those are so funny, the clever ones that are kind of punny.
0: It was hilarious.
3: That's great.
0: So, Halloween on a Saturday brings a new, you know, there's a lot of people that think Halloween should just be on the closest Saturday. I don't know, you know, that we should get away from, you know, Halloween being on Tuesday. And
3: yeah, I mean, I get that, especially with kids.
0: I kind of get that too.
3: Yeah, on a school night and stuff.
0: But in some ways, it also has become kind of an adult. Like in some of the neighborhoods really go
1: all out.
0: Crazy.
1: Well, look at these skeletons they're putting out. They've got 12-foot skeletons you can buy at Home Depot, and those are monsters. Yeah. They need rigging and everything to hold them up.
0: And then they come up with the smaller ones now. And it's like, and you know, I told you last week, and it keeps happening in our neighborhood. The new guy moves in and probably has 30 different Halloween statues.
1: Pressure goes on.
0: And all of a sudden, neighbor Ted has a
1: Austin
0: a
1: is putting witch. Something up.
0: He has he had his regular stuff, and now he had to add that because the new guy.
3: Oh yeah,
0: and I noticed some other people that never had. Who's that guy? Who's the new guy? Who's the new guy? Can't just come in the neighborhood and throw all those.
1: Now, do you have a homeowners association?
0: Oh hell no! I would never live.
3: Do you guys decorate? You're outside?
0: We decorate for Christmas because Turf Kings comes out and puts them up for us. And then we have Sullivan. Is that all? We got to go. See you later, guys. See you next week. 93 WIBC.
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6: The storm was deadly. I'm Pam Husso, Fox News. Hurricane Isaias made landfall in Florida overnight and has turned deadly. Fox's Jonathan Seri in Panama City Beach, Florida, with more.
7: Authorities are confirming two deaths in connection with this storm. The Escambia County Sheriff's Office, that's in the Pensacola area, says that overnight, during the brunt of the storm and the heavy winds, a tree fell onto a home. A woman was found dead inside. The other fatality that we know about occurred far inland. This is in the Birmingham, Alabama area, where emergency management officials say that a tree fell on a home, trapping several people inside. One of them was killed. In the meantime, residents are waking up and assessing the damage, and the closer to Pensacola you go, you are going to see more damage.
6: Around a million people are without power due to the storm. A Philadelphia police officer is dead and another is wounded after being ambushed while responding to a report of a man with a gun early this morning. The officer killed was a 40-year-old, 10-year veteran of the force and father of two. His 33-year-old partner was shot 12 times and is hospitalized. The suspect is in custody and three guns have been recovered. Saudi Arabia's main airport in the capital city of Riyadh was reportedly evacuated Saturday following another attack. Regional officials say air traffic was halted after at least two explosions rocked the city. The airport has been targeted repeatedly by Iran-backed Houthi rebels in neighboring Yemen. Earlier attacks killed four people, including three Saudi citizens. The Houthis have not claimed responsibility for this latest attack. 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
18: Announcing the reversal, I'm Jake McDaniel. Here's what's trending this hour. The FAA determined the Indianapolis Airport Authority doesn't have the right to close the Indy downtown heliport. Indiana Attorney General Todd Rokita says the FAA decided to withdraw its notice of permanent closure and letter of intent that was submitted 2 years ago. That would have allowed the site to close permanently. Rokita says it's a win for the state's taxpayers, public safety, and future advanced air mobility. However, the city of Indianapolis doesn't support the reversal because they thought about building a Major League Soccer stadium at the heliport site. Speaking of MLS, Mayor Joe Hogsett says he still believes Indianapolis can land a team even after the city scrapped plans for a soccer stadium. He added that fans could drive between cities like Cincinnati and Nashville to watch their teams play, creating more opportunities for regional competition.
19: So much of the Major League franchises are places that you have to fly to and stay at for quite some time. People from Cincinnati can get on 74, drive up, and watch their Cincinnati club play our club.
18: Hogsett spoke after a ribbon-cutting ceremony for a new Hilton Signia hotel to reshape the city's skyline. And the Pacers Foundation revealing two newly renovated basketball courts at Grassy Creek Regional Park in Indy. It features food trucks, mascots, and the team roster. One court features artwork by an artist inspired by Mexican heritage, and the other features the Pacers' blue and gold pinstripes. I'm Jake McDaniel on the level, on the go, and on WIBC.com. Now the forecast from the American Standard Heating Weather Center.
20: Lows will fall into the upper 50s. For tomorrow, mainly cloudy skies with a chance for scattered rainfall. It will be slightly cooler with highs in the lower 70s. I'm Fox 59 meteorologist Amber Hardwick for 93 WIBC.
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0: Good afternoon, folks. Thanks for sticking around for this weekend's edition of Abdul Large here on 93 WIBC with less than a month to go before the November election. Things are starting to heat up a little bit in the Secretary of State's race. There was a debate this week, the Indiana Debate Commission, Max Englein, Bo Bye, Greg Ballard, Lori Schilling. And for the most part, it was pretty simple, pretty straightforward until about 40 minutes in. And then the question came up about an audit in the Secretary of State's office and some other things and affirming citizenship. And then things got a little heated. So instead of me describing to you what happened, I got a clip of audio from the debate this past week. And by the way, the whole debate is up on my website, andypolitics.org, so feel free to go take a look and take a listen if you need help making up your mind. I want to play for you guys this 6-7 minute audio clip and the exchange between Max Englein, Bo Bye, and Greg Ballard. Here it is.
1: As we've had the opportunity to hear your responses thus far in the debate, there seem to be some differences between the candidates on whether an audit of the Secretary of State's office is needed and whether a crackdown on non-citizens voters is needed. Could you please clarify for our voters watching and listening at home where you stand on this position? Ms. Schillings, I'll ask you to go first.
2: I do believe we need to have a strict look at the budget for this office to understand where we've gone astray. We've all heard the headlines in the news about how our current Secretary of State has mismanaged the funds or mismanaged the office itself. And when you said a crackdown on, can you repeat that?
1: Yes, involving voter security and voter fraud.
2: Voter security and voter fraud. Again, we have checks and balances already in place for what we're doing, and I do believe that those are effective. We have caught the individuals, and they're very minimal, and I think that we're in good shape there.
1: Thank you, Ms. Schillings. Mr. Englein.
3: Thank you. I have said repeatedly that we need to work with the Inspector General in the State House, who is an independent entity, to do the work that they are supposed to be doing and investigating the office. And I have said repeatedly as well that when that audit happens, that I would work with them as required. If they ask for something from the office, we will certainly work with them to find anything that's happening there. And then they do their own due diligence to see where it goes from there and whether they need to further investigate or prosecute. So yes, but importantly to the second question, I think when you're talking about only eligible voters voting in our elections, this was what the question was. Do we need to ensure that it's only U.S. citizens voting in our elections? The answer is an absolute yes. And I'm the only candidate that has said that and put that straight forward, whether it's in this debate or in the previous debate. We must have only eligible citizens voting in our elections.
1: Thank you, Mr. Englein. Mr. Ballard.
4: That's a ludicrous assertion. We all think that. That's ludicrous. Looking at this, going into that office, like I say, I've already called a law enforcement professional, and that's where I would start. I would not start with the IG. If it goes down there, that's great. But the fact is, what we have seen publicly, that everybody knows what's going on in that office has been said many times during these debates. There's much more behind that. And we have to get to the bottom of all of this. We absolutely do. Because when you talk to people who have left the office, they'll tell you a different story than what you're seeing publicly. And there's three of us who will go in and do that. We won't do it as required. We're going to go in and do that. And I think that's very important.
1: Thank you, Mr. Ballard. Mr. Englein requested a 30-second rebuttal, but I'm going to allow first Mr. Bye 1 minute to answer the question, and then I'll address that rebuttal.
5: Yeah, so if the folks at home were listening, what you didn't hear from Max is that he would audit the office. There's a reason for that. Max wants to pretend like the last 4 years of corruption that you witnessed never happened. I will audit this office because spending money, your tax money, on luxury SUVs and hiring relatives is unacceptable. I'm not going to wait for some other entity to investigate this maybe. That's ridiculous. We have to get to the bottom of this. And you're misspeaking as well. You're saying that three of us want illegal voting in our state? That is untrue. Untrue.
4: No, that's not what I said.
5: I'm talking to him. It's untrue. I support voter ID. I think that makes common sense to make sure that the people who are voting in our state are doing so legally. We have uncovered 22 instances of illegal voting. You need to call your buddy, the Attorney General, and get him on the case. You haven't done that.
1: Thank you, Mr. Bye. Mr. Ballard, if you'd like, you can have a 30-second rebuttal. But first, Mr. Englein, you have your 30 seconds.
3: I would note that nobody here actually said that they would verify that it's U.S. citizens except for me. They said it's ludicrous. They said they wouldn't do that, but then they talked about voter ID. You could rewind and go look at the other debate. It's on my social media. It's on the YouTube page for the entity that ran the debate, the Indy Chamber. They all said it was unduly burdensome to verify if you're a U.S. citizen to be voting in our elections. That is a very big problem, and they all said it directly.
1: Thank you, Mr. Engling. Mr. Ballard, would you like 30-second rebuttal?
4: That's not even close to true. Not to mention, your faction of the party wanted to subpoena voters to ask them how and why they voted. That makes no sense at all. You also said that the six ballots in the DRA Copenhaver case should have been thrown out. The Supreme Court disagreed with you when the other three of us agreed with what the Supreme Court said. And you want to be the chief elections officer, and you want to throw out six ballots where the voter intent was clear? Good luck with that.
1: Mr. Bai, you've requested a 30-second rebuttal. I'd like to address Mr. Engling. We've already done a rebuttal on this question, so I'll move on after Mr. Bai's, but I'm sure we'll have the opportunity to address these comments in the next question. Mr. Bai, you have 30 seconds.
5: It's unfortunate we only have limited time with the audience, and Max is going to use some of it just making stuff up. We don't think it's unduly burdensome to have to verify your citizenship status. In fact, that's already federal law. In order to register to vote, you do have to verify your citizenship status. And so he's just spinning yarns.
1: I'll note that I offered three rebuttals that were taken for this question. Ms. Schillings, would you like the opportunity to take a rebuttal?
2: I would, actually. We already know that it's a felony to vote if you're not an American citizen. There's already checks and balances in place. What Mr. Engling is trying to propose is that we have more burdensome rules and regulations for people who are legally allowed to vote, but they now have to prove if you're a divorced woman, if you have married, if you're adopted, and you have to produce a birth certificate. It's an undue burden for them. It's an additional cost that not everyone on this stage would have to do.
1: Thank you.
0: Like I mentioned, folks, that was a section of the debate this past week, hosted by the Indiana Debate Commission. Like I said, Max Engling, Lori Schillings, Greg Ballard, and Bo Bai. And being in the room at the time, at the debate commission, over at our friends at WFYI in the media room, when I saw Greg Ballard's look on his face, I've known the man for 20 years, I literally thought that Greg Ballard was going to... Max Engling had made Greg Ballard so mad, and I don't know if Max did it on purpose to get under Greg's skin, but I don't know what he did, but I've never seen the mayor that ticked off in my entire life. And frankly, I thought Greg Ballard was about 5 seconds off of going behind the podium and walking over to Max Engling and smacking the heck out of him. I was going to say another four-letter word, but you kind of get what I meant. There we go. And when we come back after the break, after the debate, we did media scrums with Engling, with Bo, with Greg, and with Laura. And so I'm going to play for you about 6, 7, 8 minutes each one of their media scrums where they actually had their conversations. And like I said, when you listen to Engling and Ballard and Bo, it's going to be interesting. All that in less than 30 days ago. Until next day, by the way, early voting has already started, so if you want to go vote, do what I did and go vote the first, second day, and get that crap out of the way, because you never know what's going to happen. 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
0: 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You're listening to the weekend edition of Abdul at Large right here on 93 WABC. Played audio from this week's second Secretary of State debate, hosted by the Indiana Debate Commission with our friends at WFYI Television Studios. I'm going to play for you my conversation. Well, first, after the debate, the candidates came out and spent a few minutes talking to the media, offering their assessment of the debate, answering their questions. So we're going to start basically in the order that they came out, and we're going to start with Lori Shillings, the Libertarian candidate for Secretary of State.
20: Sorry, I think you did.
21: I think I did okay. There's a few instances where I could have spoke more eloquently, I think, but I think I got most of my responses across that I wished.
22: There was a lot of focus this time around on a lot of the ethics issues that have plagued that office. We kind of heard a spectrum of ideas, whether we should go through the IG, where we escalate this to a criminal investigation. I want to be clear, what do you believe would be the most productive way to review what has been done in that office?
21: I think we do need to have a very strict audit of the budget, understand what's been spent and where, and whether it's been approved. When you've got a current Secretary of State who avoids his own budget hearing, it's real hard to understand if that's been approved or not.
22: Should this be escalated all the way to a criminal investigation?
21: If the evidence supports it.
0: It seems that a lot of the candidates were running against the current Secretary of State as opposed to each other. Any thoughts on that?
21: I'm running for the people of Indiana. I'm not running against the current Secretary of State. I want to say that I'm here doing the work of the people for this office today, not for a future office. A lot of my opponents tended to sound like they're running for governor or for senator soon with some of their policy issues that they want to implement, when that's not the purpose of this office.
3: Can you elaborate a little bit on that idea of curbside voting? Is that to make it more meaningful for people coming to the polls and casting their votes if they can't get into the booth? How would that work?
21: Right. There's some individuals who may have missed the opportunity for a mail-in voting for an absentee ballot. I think they should still have the opportunity to participate in our elections. And if we had a voting center in select areas that those individuals could go to and have a certified election worker come out and take their ballot for them, I think that would be a great service for people with mobility issues.
4: Indiana has a lot of restrictions on mail-in ballots. Do you support looking at some of those restrictions and making some of the restrictions, reduce some of those restrictions so mail-in voting is easier for users?
21: Well, it's not a no-cause ballot. You have to have one of 12 issues to apply for that. And I think that it is serving, it's serving the purpose to ensure that those individuals are needing to do that, if they're not able to participate on a day that it's an election day or early voting, that they should qualify, like if they're out for military service, if they do have strict mobility issues, if they're working full-time and unable to get to the ballot, then they should be able to apply for that.
20: One of the things that Max talked about was non-citizens voting. Only about 2021, I believe, was actual number, if you count the former Secretary of State's wife, or assuming the former Secretary of State's wife. Any thoughts on, should we make it tougher for non-citizens to vote? Max talked about sort of a different color ID card for a non-citizen. Anything else that should be done in that area, or is this a solution looking for a problem that doesn't really exist?
21: I think it's looking for a problem that doesn't exist. What he's trying to do is bring the Republican SAVE Act and shove it down into our realm. And I think it's unnecessary entirely. We already have checks and balances in place to prove citizenship when you register to vote. And our clerks do a great job of catching that. I think the burden of the additional policies in the SAVE Act right now in its current form will prevent people who are legally allowed to vote from voting. If you are old enough that you can't obtain an original birth certificate, if you've married or divorced, if you're adopted, and just simply can't find one that matches your current name, then it's going to be an additional fee for you. And then you have to either bring that in to the clerk's office physically to register to vote. It's just, it seems like it's an undue burden.
3: Intelligence was brought up, and you said that you wanted to have someone who has an entire position to focus on that in the Secretary of State's office. Can you outline a little bit more about what you would envision that person taking on?
21: I think with today's cybersecurity issues, I've been in contact with people who do this for a living, and they say even today you need to test, patch, look at every aspect of your election security and make sure that it is being addressed in a way that is up to the speed of technology. And if we don't have somebody in staff to do that regular monitoring, then we should partner with a trusted vendor to do that work.
23: Are there issues that you wish would have been brought up tonight that were not?
21: I think there were a few questions that could have been addressed. One would be, you know, the ability to get on the ballot is a burden for a lot of people. Libertarians require on the Secretary of State's office alone to maintain ballot access, as all parties in the state do. We have to have 2%, which we've maintained since 1994. One of the great things about this particular race is if we get 10%, then we would get major party status and then have the availability to have primary access for our candidates.
20: Any word concerned that because in times past it's only been three candidates, DR and L, now they have another L, Greg Brown and Lincoln Party, that they may take away, that may make it harder for you folks to get to your 2%, maybe that 5%, 10% mark that you'd like to get to?
21: Well, according to recent polls, I'm at 6%, which I think is outstanding for a Libertarian candidate in this race. It's higher than our previous candidate. And in conversations across the aisle from both parties who are disaffected with their current candidate, they're leaning towards me. The proof will come out on Election Day, and I'm eager to hear it.
4: How confident are you to get to that 10%?
21: I mean, I would love to see myself win. Let's see that. But as a Libertarian, you know, we have to take the numbers as they come in for polling. I would like to say that I think there's a very good chance that we can get to 10%. With 14% undecided, I just need 4% of that to move my way, and we can get that 10% in the state of Indiana. I mean, we're currently running a very digital forward marketing campaign. We're running television ads on streaming services, radio ads. I'm doing multimedia campaigns across socials. I mean, that's what we need to do, is just get the word out to people who are voting.
20: Any additional questions? Any thoughts on the whole $50,000 controversy, money, the Max said they gave money back and didn't have to wait for anybody to tell them to give them back, and then they had another campaign contribution from another guy who had some questionable federal charges against him. Any thoughts on any of that that's been popular in this race lately?
21: I mean, if the people of Indiana continue to support a political party that seems to sweep these controversies under the rug and don't consider that an issue, then I think they need to start looking for better candidates. And I'd like to say, I'm Lori Schillings. I'm the Libertarian on your ballot.
1: You spoke about the importance of educating voters in your opening statement. Mm-hmm. Can you expand on that point a little bit?
21: Right. One of my deepest desires is for people to understand the voting process, their opportunities, and how they can get that information. I've always said that that website does need to be modernized. As my background is in marketing and advertising, I think that is something that I could probably get accomplished. I would like to take a full assessment of user experience to make sure that the links are working, that the information that those voters want is there in a way that they can easily digest in a digital format on their phone or on their PC. Everybody today is using their phone. Even my 80-year-old parents are using their telephone for information. And I think if they can do that, almost everybody in the state can. There's ways to contact our current voter list to let them know, hey, there's information on the website for you. Please go visit it and push that information out that way. Save cost in printing. I don't want to spend millions of dollars on a printed voter guide when it's already a lean budget and we shouldn't have to use that expense for something that seems to be not necessary.
0: Libertarian candidate Lori Schilling for Secretary of State, doing her scrum with the media. Up next, we'll have Greg Ballard. 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
1: News. I'm Pam Puso. Two people are reportedly dead as Isaias heads north. Fox says Jonathan Serry is in Panama City Beach, Florida, where the storm made landfall.
2: I'm told the storm surge here was in excess of 5.5 feet, and so that did some damage just to some of the beach access areas. The good news is that the structures here held up very well.
1: Thousands of utility workers are out restoring power. The White House briefing room will have somebody new at the podium next week.
3: I can't wait to work for President Trump on Monday. So whatever it brings, he's full of surprises, but I'm really excited.
1: Katie Zachariah is a trusted ally of President Trump. She replaces Caroline Leavitt, who left the post back in August. 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
8: 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I'm finally enough just as I am.
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9: Welcome back, folks, and listen to the weekend edition of Abdul Large right here on 93 WIBC. Playing for you some audio from this week's Secretary of State debate as the election is less than a month away and some change. Early voting has already begun. The candidates had their debate sponsored by the Indiana Debate Commission. And so a little tip between Greg Ballard and Max Engling. Then after the debate, the candidates came out and spoke to the media. So here is former Indianapolis mayor and Secretary of State candidate Greg Ballard.
10: Are you just going to ask me questions, or are you going to stay in a statement, or what?
11: How do you think you did tonight?
10: Well, that's an outstanding question. That's a completely unanticipated question. No. Thanks for being here, Abdul. Appreciate everybody coming out. Actually, it reminds me when I'm out there that everybody's

0: everybody's up there trying to create a resume. I actually have a resume, a very public one, through a book and several long-form podcasts. My life is kind of an open book, and what I did and how I did it and why I did it is all out there already. And as I've said before, this is not an entry-level position. You need somebody with experience, especially in the shape that this office is in now, because it's bad. And we want to make sure that we get in there and clean that place up as quickly as we can to restore the trust in that office. People should be proud of their Secretary of State. And they should be proud of all their state office holders. Clearly, that is not the case here. And I like to think with what I did as the mayor for 8 years and how I left office and how I conducted myself in office was meaningful. And I think I did it the right way. And I want to do that here as a Secretary of State also. And I think it takes somebody who's been around a couple times to go in and do what has to be done in that office. So I hope that came across tonight. But I think it's very, very important at this time in the state's history to help get in there and clean up that thing, because it's terrible.
1: You said that you have been talking to former law enforcement about actually getting in a law enforcement investigator in there. I want to be clear, are you calling for an outright criminal probe? And why do you believe that going the IG route or independent audit is not sufficient?
0: I believe in the law enforcement people that I'm talking to. And I think we need to start at that point. If there's nothing in there criminal, fine. But they'll tell us that. But I think that's absolutely necessary at this point in time.
2: Can you respond to some of the thoughts from your opponents that a tangible voter guide is too expensive to get out there?
0: They're about the only ones saying that. I haven't ran into a voter who said that yet. They all like the concept. They all like the concept that their ballot is on the back page. Only the people on that debate stage are questioning the voter's guide and their minions. They're the only ones questioning it. Everybody else seems to get it completely. And I really think that's important. You can do it, obviously, you know all this. You can do it by hard copy or you can do it by app. But I really think that's extremely important. And I think it would change everything here in the state of Indiana. Because like I said, the two constitutional amendments are right there as the best example. Most people will still go in there not knowing that there are two constitutional amendments, and they won't be able to read it and understand it, and then have to, what are you going to stay in there for 5-10 minutes, phone a friend, and say, how should I vote on this? What are they going to do? I think we have to look at this a certain way so that voters in the future have the opportunity to do this. The only people I've heard, no one's come up to me, and I've been out, but no one's come up to me and said, this is a horrible idea. Only the people on that stage say that.
3: You mentioned on the debate stage that people who are leaving the Secretary of State's office are proposing a different story than the public has regarding that office right now. What are you doing different from what everyone else has?
0: No, it's just like any other investigation where people are looking at what's in the public domain, what people know about, and there's always more. It doesn't take too much digging to talk to some former members of that office to realize there's a lot more there.
3: Are you able to share it?
0: Of course not. Of course not. I can't do that. But there's more there. I don't think there's any question about that.
3: Max Inouye accused you of not wanting to do enough to ensure only U.S. citizens vote. Can you talk a little bit more about your response to this?
0: That's a terrible assertion of everybody on that stage. The fact that he would say that is just maddening. There's not a person on that stage who thinks, I mean, that's just silly. I'm not even going to say the words. For him to say that was beyond terrible. I that is so maddening that he would assert that for anybody. And it's like he's trying to make a commercial or something out of the damn thing. It is terrible what he said up there. Terrible.
4: That's an issue pushed by a lot of Republicans right now. Is that one of your beefs or complaints with the current Republican Party?
0: No, say that again, Tom.
4: That the statement he made, or the argument he's making about the common one amongst Republicans, is that one of the...
0: He's saying that about everybody else?
4: Well, Republicans in general are making that. ever been to lie. Is that something that, is that among the problems you have with the current state of the Republican Party?
0: Well, it probably goes bigger than that. The fact that they're saying these absurd things about everybody else that clearly aren't true is, but it's kind of who they are now, unfortunately. It's sad to see it. But on that particular one, that is, boy, that's a horrible statement. I hope people heard that the right way, that he's accusing the three other people running for Secretary of State's office. I think that way. That's just, boy, that's bad. That's terrible. And I hope you call him out on it, frankly.
5: Well, then, Mr. Mayor, should there be more safeguards to ensure that the current system works, that just to make sure the non-citizens aren't voting, for example, the different color license plate, different color driver's license?
0: Yeah, that's all fine. Bo gave you the numbers on all of that. And, you know, the clerks would take great offense that what the Republican Party is implying, that all this is happening. The only election that was in danger of being overturned, or the one they created with the Derry Copenhaver case. They created that, where they wanted to subpoena voters and wanted to throw out the six ballots. That's the only election I can think of in recent memory that anybody could ever talk about, and they created it themselves. So them going that, what he said there was a shot at the 92 clerks, and as I've said, and a large reason why the elections are secure in this state are the 92 clerks doing such a good job helping to train each other. There's actually a real camaraderie amongst them. There is, but make no mistake, the ones I talked to, including the former one just today I talked to, said exactly the same thing. There's no standardized training. We need to make it better and get more everybody on the same page. And then you can have the local nuances, which is fine, which is fine. Nobody's saying otherwise on that one at all. But for him to say that, wow, it's beyond the pale.
1: AI came up in this debate as well, the potential for AI deepfakes, that sort of thing used to throw off elections. Can you elaborate a little bit more on some of the ways that you would address that? What you think of?
0: Well, we don't, honestly, Garrett, I don't think we know how to address that yet. I think we're going to have to look at that and bring in the experts to do this. I'm suggesting to you there's absolutely nobody in the State House who's thinking of that on the levels that they should be at the moment. But I do think universities and businesses would be more than helpful to help the state get to where they need to go on this. And we'll have to see how it manifests itself with the elections and with any securities frauds and things like that. I imagine you get what I get, which is an email every day saying, hey, please open this up. You need to look at this receipt and see if this is right or not. And, you know, whatever that may be. It's way beyond the Nigerian prince thing. It's well beyond those days. The knowledge within the State House at the moment is inadequate, and I think we're going to have to make sure that all of us see what AI can do right now, but also what it'll be able to do this year as opposed to 4 years from now is completely different, and we have to be aware of that.
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6: Welcome back, folks. We wrap up this first hour of this weekend's edition of Abdul at Large here on 93 WIBC. We've been playing for you some audio from the candidates from the Secretary of State's debate that held this week by the Indiana Debate Commission over at our friends at WFYI Television. We played Laurie Schilling. We played Greg Ballard. Now we're going to play for you the media scrum with Bo Bai, the Democratic candidate for Secretary of State.
15: Hey, thank you so much for waiting, everybody. I appreciate it. Just at the top here, just want to make a few comments. What we saw tonight was Max Engeling being unable to do a few things. Unable to commit to an independent audit of this office, unable to commit to no donor to his campaign receiving a Secretary of State contract, and unable to commit to not trading individual stocks while Secretary of State. I've made all of those pledges because Hoosiers are ready for fundamental change in this office. We have to uncover what's gone wrong and hold people accountable. No more buying luxury SUVs in the taxpayer dime, no more hiring family members, and no more no-bid contracts to large donors. We need fundamental change in this office. Happy to answer any questions.
5: So we get those things over and over again this evening. We were getting the point across, or the audience kind of coming in and out, but you seem to really focus on that SUV vehicle, the no-bid contracts, and the hiring of relatives by the former Secretary of State, not the current, by the soon-to-be former Secretary of State.
15: Yeah, well, it's very important stuff. I mean, we can't be wasting tax dollars on luxury SUVs. And when Max Engeling was asked by the Indy Star, I believe Kayla, who's here, might have asked him if he would vote for Max Engeling had he been successful at their convention. He said, of course I will. Because in his own words, folks, he said, my top priority in seeking this office is to make sure it remains in the hands of my political party. That's his top priority. We just see this a little bit differently. I think about it in terms of public service and not tribal politics. So there's a reason I'm talking about the corruption. One, it's important. And two, Max Engeling has not clearly committed to rooting it out.
1: One of your opponents tonight, Greg Ballard, has said that he wants law enforcement to look into this. He's basically saying he believes this rises to the level of requiring a criminal probe. What do you think? Do you think it rises to that level, or do you think an independent audit would be sufficient?
15: Well, certainly if we uncover evidence of potential criminal wrongdoing, I will work with law enforcement and prosecutors to hold people accountable. But there's something important here, and I want to make an important point. Max Engeling brought up the Inspector General, okay? The Inspector General was appointed 2 years ago by the Republican governor, who's Max Engeling's biggest supporter. And for 2 years, the Inspector General has looked at purchase of luxury SUVs in this office, has looked at no big contracts to large donors, and has looked at unexplained world travel and hiring relatives and not taken action. Max Engeling wants to kick this can down the road and pretend like this corruption never happened. I'm going to take the initiative here and uncover what's gone wrong myself and hold people accountable. I'll work with law enforcement should the need arise.
4: What issues do you think should have been brought tonight that weren't?
15: I'd like to talk more about some of the very important policy initiatives that we have for increasing voter participation. We've got to talk a little bit about it. But we have such a low voter participation in our state. And our state and our country is at its best when more people are participating in our democracy. And I'd love to end straight ticket voting. I think that'd be a great policy change for our state. So people are not succeeding based on the color jersey they're wearing. They're succeeding because they're the right person for the job. And I'd love to put big questions on the ballot via citizen-led ballot initiatives. That's going to get our participation up in our state. And that's going to give the 5 million registered Hoosier voters in our state a more direct say in some of the biggest issues. Those issues are very important. I wish we could have spent more time discussing those things and not Max Engeling just being dishonest and making stuff up.
5: One of the arguments about voter participation in the election process is more choices. More choices, more competition brings in more people that drives more voters to the polls. What Greg Bell had to do with all the signatures, I think that's been changed to get more independent, you know, fourth-party people on the ballot for future elections?
15: I do. I think it's a problem in our politics that we are essentially siloed into a two-choice system. More competition is a good thing. You know, I practice antitrust law. I know you're a lawyer, Abdul. Maybe you've had a little bit of antitrust practice. There's a reason that we ban monopolies in this country. If there is single-group control of a marketplace, that raises costs for consumers, and there's no incentive to offer a better product. Well, the same is true in this respect in government. If there's single-group control, if there's no competition, then you get people like the current Secretary of State who feel like he can spend your money on luxury SUVs and hire his relatives and take trips all over the world because he doesn't feel like there's accountability at the ballot box. So we need more competition. Those requirements are punitive. They should be lowered. And the only people that are afraid of competition, like Max Engeling, are people who think their message doesn't resonate.
1: AI came up tonight. Going forward, how big of an issue do you think AI is going to be? What are some things, can you elaborate a little bit more on some of the things that you will do to try to, you know, A, look for some ways that AI can be used to expand what the SLS can do, but also prevent possible issues like fake messaging?
15: It's a really important issue, and it's only going to become more so in the next 10 or 15 years. One of the very important responsibilities of this office is holding fraudsters accountable through the Securities Division. I want to use AI as a preventative measure and a predictive tool to actually see the stuff before it's coming. It can be used that way. And I also want to educate our more vulnerable populations, like our senior communities, about the telltale signs for deep fakes, for large language model fraudsters, things like that. We ought to take a proactive approach here and seize the initiative and inform those groups about the dangers of AI, and I'm going to do that if I'm Secretary of State.
16: There's been some concerns, at least here in Marion County, about federal agents showing up to the polls in November. Any thoughts on that?
15: Yeah, it's federal law is very clear on this issue. If people, the federal government, stations, officers, agents outside of polling places with the intended effect to intimidate voters, that is a violation of federal law. There is no place for that in our state. There's no place for that in our country. We've got to be very strong on that.
5: Your thoughts on the non-citizens voting? That seemed to take up quite a bit of time in the debate tonight.
15: Yeah, well, Max, when you don't have much of an argument, you just start making stuff up. So he's going to say, oh, you know, you're in favor of anybody voting, even if they're not a citizen. Of course, that's ridiculous. You actually have to allege your citizenship status in order to register to vote. It's a federal crime to lie on those documents. So it's ridiculous. And the Secretary of State, as I mentioned during the debate tonight, the Secretary of State and the Attorney General conducted an investigation into voter fraud in our state. Out of millions of votes cast, they uncovered 22 instances of voter fraud. Now, one instance is one too many. And so I ask Max and one of his largest supporters, the Attorney General, why have these people not been held accountable, prosecuted to the full extent of the law? If Max Engeling wants to say that he's serious about election security, why aren't these people, haven't they been prosecuted? We got to hold them accountable.
3: When it comes to those 22 people who committed voter fraud, what would you like to see happen at this point, at this stage in the game, to mitigate that, or what would you like to see happen to those folks?
15: Well, we'd have to check the statute of limitations and see if they're still able to be held accountable, but I'd work with law enforcement, the Attorney General, whomever else, to make sure that there are repercussions for doing illegal things like that. But just to be clear, our elections are safe and secure in our state. Max is making this up because he wants to stoke fear and divide people and dissuade you from participating. People should have faith in our elections. We have 92 county clerks from both major political parties who do a fantastic job on a bipartisan basis, making sure these things run smoothly. Our elections connections are secure. We got to, when isolated instances come up where there's bad actors, we got to hold them accountable. The Attorney General hasn't done that. Max Engeling hasn't done that, but I will.
17: During the debate tonight, you referred to the Attorney General as Max Engeling's buddy.
15: Mm-hmm.
17: If you are win this election, what kind of relationship will you have with the AG? How will you forge a working relationship with him?
15: Well, I'm going to join forces with him to do things that are in the best interest of our state. For example, when there are cases of voter fraud, my office will work very closely with him to hold those people accountable. It's a mystery to me why the current Secretary of State has not done that. It may be a good question for the AG. When we've uncovered instances of securities fraud, which this office has investigative power over, I will work with the AG very closely to prosecute those cases. I have, in my legal practice, handled federal investigations into securities fraud myself. I know how these things work. I know he's a lawyer as well, obviously, and I look forward to working with him.
5: Any other questions? So overall, how do you think you did tonight?
15: I think I did well. I think people, look, sometimes these things can be complicated, folks. Sometimes, you know, they get messy. This one's not. Hoosiers will have a simple choice this fall. Do you want more of the same in this office? And by that, I mean more waste of your taxpayer resources, more insider dealing, more hiring of family members, and pretending like the past 4 years of corruption that we have all witnessed never happened. That's what you could have. And if you want that, by all means, Max Engeling is your choice. But if you want something better, if you want fundamental change in this office to clean it up, then I hope you support our campaign. Change versus more of the same.
5: Mr. Biden, right. Thank you.
15: Thank you very much.
5: Good luck.
15: Thank you, everyone.
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2: Recovery. I'm Paul Stevens, Fox News. Isai Iyas is pushing inland through Alabama after leaving a trail of destruction along the Florida Panhandle. At least three deaths now connected to that storm. Fox's Jonathan Sari in Panama City Beach, Florida.
7: I'm told the storm surge here was in excess of 5.5 feet, and so that did some damage just to some of the beach access areas. The good news is that the structures here held up very well. Florida statewide has improved building codes as they learn more about hurricanes and withstanding hurricanes. These newer buildings, you can go through a powerful storm, not lose any windows, and certainly our hotel held up very well. Very few downed trees, in fact. As the storm was moving in yesterday, when it was still daylight, we saw utility crews coming in, driving into a safe staging area so they can be deployed during daylight today to restore power.
2: President Trump approving an emergency declaration for Florida and Alabama. Nine people, including two kids, reportedly dead following a mass shooting in Erie, Pennsylvania. Witnesses say a gunman opened fire outside a home last night, killing two women before heading inside. Police and a SWAT team surrounding the house where more gunshots were later heard. Officers later entered the home. They found several more bodies, including the gunman who apparently died from a self-inflicted gunshot wound. Erie Police Chief Rick Laura confirms the victims were found in and around the home.
8: It's a horrific scene. There was a large loss of life inside that residence and outside that residence.
2: And investigators are now working to piece together what led to the shootings, including whether the gunman knew any of the victims. Authorities have not ID'd any one of those killed or determined a possible motive. 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
12: Honoring a football star, Walton Pendleton. I'm Jake McDaniel. Here's what's trending this hour.
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12: Friday night's game between Yorktown and Pendleton Heights High Schools was about much more than football, as both teams honored Yorktown player Chris Wilson Jr. Wilson was recently shot and killed while sitting in a car with his girlfriend.
20: He was just so funny. He was just so nice to everyone.
23: Man, everybody knew him.
12: Those are Wilson's friends speaking about him. Even though Wilson wasn't there to fill in, his jersey still appeared at the coin toss and on the sideline. Indianapolis Mayor Joe Hogsett believes the city could benefit from regional rivalries with Major League Soccer teams in Columbus, Cincinnati, and Chicago.
31: One of the beauties of MLS is they really, really enjoy the regional competitiveness. When you have a MLS franchise in Columbus, Ohio, in Cincinnati, Ohio.
12: That's Hogsett speaking after a ribbon-cutting ceremony for a new new hotel at Georgia Street and Capitol Avenue. He still believes Indy can land an MLS team. The average price for a gallon of gas in Indiana is $3.91, says AAA. That's up nearly 15 cents from a week ago. The national average for regular unleaded is now at $4.36 a gallon. Diesel prices are now at $6.65 a gallon. And the Indianapolis Colts getting ready to take on the Pittsburgh Steelers on Sunday, and the kickoff is at 1 Eastern. And I'm Jake McDaniel on The Level, on the go, and on WIBC.com. And now here's the forecast from the American Standard Heating Weather Center with Fox 59 meteorologist Amber Hardwick.
1: Lows will fall into the upper 50s. For tomorrow, mainly cloudy skies with a chance for scattered rainfall. It will be slightly cooler with highs in the lower 70s. I'm Fox 59 meteorologist Amber Hardwick for 93 WIBC.
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5: Okay, folks, the second of the program, more on the Secretary of State debate and the flock cams. They are coming. We'll have that discussion on the program today as well.

0: folks. Thanks for sitting around listening to the weekend edition of Abdul the Large right here on 93 WIBC. Been playing for you audio from this week's Secretary of State debate, the second debate, featuring Republican Max Engeling, Democrat Bo Bai, Libertarian Laura Schilling, and Independent candidate, Lincoln candidate, Greg Ballard. We played some of the clips from the debate, from the discussion, and also the last hour played for you the sort of tense moments between Greg Ballard and Max Engeling. Now, after the debate, each of the candidates came out, spoke to us. We played for you Laura Schilling, we played for you Bo Bai, we played for you Greg Ballard, and now we're going to wrap this up with our conversation with Max Engeling.
1: How are you doing, folks? Thanks for being here. I'd love to take your questions, so feel free to throw them out there.
2: So I think you did.
1: I think we did well. I think we pointed at the issues. I think we are the campaign that is saying, what are your priorities for this office? And I think that's important to know that we're not talking about the taxes. We're not talking about electric rates. We're talking about priorities like election integrity, transparency in the office, and business filing fraud.
3: Why do you believe that the Inspector General will be sufficient to look into the issues with the current Secretary of State? Why not call for an independent audit, or possibly even a criminal probe, as some of your opponents have done? And also, if you do uncover evidence of criminal wrongdoing, would you escalate it to a criminal probe?
1: So that is the IG's job. They're independent, and their job is to look through the office and see if there are issues and then resolve those issues. We would certainly work with them. I said that on the debate stage. I say that now. I think it's important to know that if you're doing an independent audit, it has to be paid for by someone. That would be either Bo or Ballard or Lori. So whoever's paying for that audit, I think you'd have to look back and say, what are they expecting out of that audit? And if you're paying for it, is it really independent? I would say we're looking at an independent inspector general. They would conduct an audit, and then they would say, what are the issues? And it's up to them to make the referral, as is their job.
4: Bai brought up both his proposal to end straight ticket voting and for citizen ballot initiatives. Republicans have opposed, and the legislature have blocked any moves on those in many recent years. Do you agree with taking either of those steps?
1: That is up to the legislature. You are correct. I think I'd be interested to know if Bo would ask his Democratic voters to not vote straight ticket in this particular election. He didn't say that on the debate stage, but I do think that it's an option for voters to say how they want to vote. But it really is up to the legislature to make that decision.
4: Do you think straight ticket voting is appropriate and should continue?
1: I think it's up to the individual voter if they want to vote straight ticket, and I'm a supporter of that if they would like to.
4: What about should Indiana adopt ballot initiatives?
1: Ballot initiatives are a way for folks that cannot work an issue through the state house to try and evade the state house. And very often what we've seen is that ballot initiatives are sponsored by folks with millions and millions of dollars to try and do something that the state didn't want to do through their elected legislators. They're trying to evade their elected legislators. And you end up seeing a scenario where $120 million of dark money is spent to try and press a confusingly worded issue. So it's not the simple measure that they talk about. It's a way to get priorities that Hoosiers don't agree with around the state house.
5: Mr. Bai said he pledged not to trade independent stock. Where do you stand on that?
1: Yeah, that's certainly fine. If he makes that pledge, I think that it's something that we would look at too, to not trade individual stocks. I think it is interesting though that he's running an attack ad on me right now saying that I'm corrupt because I traded stocks while I was working in Washington. And I have four individual stocks. Now, I'm fortunate that they're worth around $40,000 based on public reporting. You can go look at that yourself if you'd like to. But it's not multi-millions of dollars. That's a lie that he's talking about there to the press and to other folks in his ads. And if he wants to look at somebody in the ad that he's running who actually has acted in a corrupt fashion, his dad is at the end of the ad. His dad served in Washington as a U.S. senator. He's on the banking committee. His family owned individual stocks during that time while his dad was voting on those issues. And then what happened next? Less than 6 months later, his dad joined the board of a bank whom he previously oversaw and made millions of dollars. So I would ask Bo, is your own father corrupt? I think he needs to answer that question if he's going to include him in the ad.
6: On the question of non-citizens voting, your three opponents really put back on that. What do you take away from that? What do you think? Do you think that's an issue with Indiana, that is something that Hoosiers are concerned about?
1: I think they realize that their position is untenable. If folks wanted to look at the previous debate, they could right now look and see at all three of the other candidates, my opponents, saying that they thought it was unduly burdensome to verify that you're a U.S. citizen to vote in our elections. I don't believe that. Number one, it's the law here in Indiana. So are they undermining the law? But number two, you have to make sure that it's only eligible citizens voting. Now, they reference, and I've referenced, the report from December 2025, where there were 165 folks that were illegally on the voter rolls and 21 that voted illegally. And I have said very often, and now my opponents have come along to, that even one instance of illegal voting is too many. You're not hiring me to be a legislator. You're hiring me to be the chief elections officer of the state of Indiana. You have to have confidence that I'm going to root out corruption, fraud, anything, wherever it happens. And if you're an ineligible voter, we're going to work very hard to ensure it is only eligible voters voting in our elections.
3: There's been some concerns raised about, you know, the potential of federal agents going to places here in Marion County during the
1: I don't have a responsibility for that. I think that it's up to the federal government on what they're going to do around any of that. I think it's important, most important, that our voters have confidence in their votes, that they know that eligible voters can go in. We're not impeding. They're not impeding. Your job is to allow for anyone that is eligible to vote to vote and do that with confidence.
3: AI came up in this debate. Can you elaborate a little bit more on how you would, you know, A, potentially find some use for AI within the SOS due to them, B, probably more importantly, try to head off some of the potential malign uses of AI?
1: Yeah, absolutely. There are a lot of malign uses of AI, but I would say one of the ways you can use it as a tool, and I mentioned this on the debate stage, but is to look at data from business filings to help you aggregate that data, to look for anomalies. And then when you find those anomalies, like 14 identical LLCs around the trucking industry operating fraudulently from one address, you can capture that information using AI very quickly and then work directly to further investigate and prosecute, working with the Attorney General on those issues. But certainly there's ways that it's being used negatively. We have, I think, just barely started to see the surface of ways that folks are going to use AI negatively. But we have to make sure that we've got processes in place to look for that as it changes, as it morphs, to make sure that we're being very attentive to it. And then one of the ways that I mentioned was around notaries. So right now we see a lot of some fraud around the state with notaries that are conducting title fraud, not real notaries, but folks that are impersonating notaries, title fraud, deed fraud. And some of that comes because they're using AI to impersonate someone. So I do think we need potential, a different addition to the criminal code that says it's a crime directly to impersonate a notary.
0: One of the things Mr. Bai brought up, I want to get your reaction and maybe get some clarification, was is that, you refused to denounce Diego Morales, the current Secretary of State. He said, would you still vote for him? And you reportedly said yes. Could you clear all that up for us, please?
1: Yeah, I would say that there are four candidates in this race, and only one of them has done something about what we've seen with Diego Morales. I entered the campaign for the convention. I ran. I won. I replaced him at the convention, and I am the Republican nominee. So while the other three are talking about the issues and saying ideas that they would have for the future, I am saying I acted on this and have done something about it directly, and that I'll work with the IG to then audit the office.
0: Republican Secretary of State candidate Max England. You can hear all those conversations on the main website, indypolitics.org. When we come back, going to change gears a little bit, go from one end of Market Street, the Capitol and the Secretary of State's office, to the other end of Market Street, City Hall, where the council sort of started to take up the issue of flock cams. Yeah, those wonderful flock cams. Gotta love them. 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
0: Welcome back, folks. You're listening to the weekend edition of Abdul at Large right here on 93 WIBC. The issue of flock cams. Those are the cameras that are kind of set up in and around the city of Indianapolis. They can read your license plate and do some other things. Yeah, those flock cams that a lot of folks are worried about, saying it's Big Brother, it's surveillance. Other folks argue it's out in public. They have no reasonable expectation of privacy. And so the city of Indianapolis is trying to figure out exactly what to do about these flock cams because they are actually a useful tool. And so So this hour, we're going to talk about flock cams. In a little bit, we're going to speak to Michael Paul Hart. Michael is a Republican on the council, but Michael also is a big technology guy. He was very helpful in our conversation on the whole issue of data centers a while back. And so we'll talk to him a little bit later in the show. But I want to start the conversation I had with Council President Maggie Lewis. Spoke to her about flock cams, about what the council was going to do, and the fact that flock cams actually came in handy recently in the hit-and-run death of a 9-year-old boy on the city's northwest side of town. So here is about a 4-5 minute conversation with Council President Maggie Lewis. So, Madam President, obviously the flock cameras have caused a little bit of a controversy here in the city of Annapolis. The council have any plan to deal with them or address them, kind of like what you guys did with data centers, to look at them, what the policies are?
4: Yeah, I believe after we pass the budget on October the 19th, there will be several conversations regarding the flock cameras. I recognize that there's a few folks that are actually in the process of creating an ordinance, a proposal for us to entertain. So, again, I expect to address that sometime after we pass the budget on October 19th.
21: Will it be addressed even before that at all, or is it important to address it after?
4: No, I think the conversations are taking place now. Again, I look for something for us to formally respond to after the 19th.
22: Did you guys consider holding the budget at all while those conversations are going on?
4: So I think the Public Safety Committee has done a deep dive into the flock cameras, and they'll continue to have those conversations.
22: Why pass the budget, though, before finishing those conversations?
4: Why
22: pass the budget before finishing those conversations?
4: So, again, I think the technology is important. I think it's also important that we take some time to put some guardrails around them. But again, those cameras are important to our community. We recognize just on Sunday, those cameras were utilized to help identify the individual who actually killed a 9-year-old child. So again, I think we can do two things at the same time, have the conversation, have the technology, and still find the opportunity and the time to put some guardrails around those cameras.
23: And having those conversations, how do you plan to include the public as well?
4: Yeah. So all of our meetings are public, and we encourage the public to show up at those public conversations and share their thoughts and their concerns. Public safety is one of those committees that often get a lot of turnout. So, again, we encourage folks to come and be a part of those conversations. And if you can't make it downtown, simply send an email to your member of the City County Council.
0: Anywhere concerned that because some folks in law enforcement may have abused the flock camera system, that sort of give emphasis to people like, hey, get rid of flock cameras altogether?
4: No. Again, there's always going to be bad apples in anything that we do. It's a large community. Again, I think we can address the issue, put some guardrails around those flock cameras and continue to move forward.
0: Any guardrails in particular that you're interested in, or just waiting for the committee to come back with recommendations?
4: I've been waiting for the committee to come back with recommendations, but again, I think it's important that a city our size has great tools for law enforcement. Again, we got an example of why it's important to have those readers in our community.
22: The budget proposal you guys are going to pass in 2 weeks on the 19th, any, you know, highlights, anything you'd like to highlight that the council changes that you guys made to that budget or you think is particularly important?
4: So I think, I will say that the council have been negotiating the budget with the administration. There's been lots of conversations over the last couple of months regarding the budget. I do expect someone to bring some amendments forward, but again, I think those conversations will take place moving forward and obviously before we pass the budget on the 19th. And again, tonight we heard from the community, so we'll go back and take that information and continue to work through the budget.
21: Is there any concern at all when it comes to ICE and holding the airport accountable? I know a few people had mentioned that today.
4: Yeah. And, you know, that's very concerning, but also we recognize that we have limited authority when it comes to ICE and what the airport can and cannot do. Again, we can express our concerns. We can encourage them to be creative, but at the end of the day, like, the members of the City County Council do not have the authority to make any changes when it comes to the airport authority and their relationship with ICE.
6: Thank you, everyone. Thank you.
23: Am I able to ask about the moratorium?
4: So we've got
23: anything new on the moratorium?
4: Nothing new on the moratorium. There's an advisory committee that's been put in place, and they'll start meeting next month. And so we look forward to them bringing some recommendations forward to us to respond to.
0: There's some rumor around that you may run for mayor. Any thoughts?
24: Abdul.
4: There's rumors. I do not respond to rumors. Right? Thank you.
24: Thank you, Abdul.
0: Indianapolis City County Council President Maggie Lewis on the whole issue of flock cams. Like I said, we're going to talk in a few minutes to Michael Paul Hart. Michael is the Republican City County Council member. And particularly the reason why we're talking to Michael is because Michael has a background in technology and IT and computers and the whole nine yards. So it'll be interesting to get his perspective on this whole issue of flock cams. So we'll be talking to Michael Paul Hart in just a little bit. I did speak, however, earlier this week with the mayor of Indianapolis and a couple, and also Mayor County Prosecutor Ryan Mears. There was an event over on the near east side of town, and the mayor was there. It was about IPS and some school funding related issues, and so I didn't have my recorder with me. Well, I had my recorder with me, but it was a really brief conversation, and so I asked Ryan Mears what he thought about flock cams. And he's like, Abdul, they're a tool. They're a tool that law enforcement can use to get the job done and to capture the bad guys. And I said, obviously, there got to be guardrails around them. And so he's looking forward to the Annapolis City County Council creating these rules to take care of that. I also spoke with Kendall Adams, spokesman for IMPD, and Kendall basically said the exact same thing. The flock cam is a tool. It's not necessarily good or bad. It's what the tool is used for. It's like I said, it's like a hammer. I use a hammer to pound a nail and build a house, or I can use it to crack somebody upside the skull and take their money. So once again, it's a tool that individuals can use. And the one thing I thought was interesting, folks, and by the way, I also asked the mayor about this too, and the mayor is like, hey, you know, the mayor says he'll go by the recommendation of law enforcement, but he trusts law enforcement and their judgment on the implementation of flock cams here in the city of Indianapolis and in Marion County. Now, for those of you who say that flock cams violate your constitutional rights, please tell me how they do that, because I don't understand how they can. Because number one, when you're there's a thing called a reasonable expectation of privacy, and if you're on a public street, there is no reasonable expectation of privacy. If I can see you in plain view, there is no reasonable expectation of privacy. Now, it's one thing if I'm flying a drone over your backyard and you got trees over your backyard and the drone has to use like no sort of like, you know, x-ray or heat sensors to find out where you are. It's kind of like that scene in Predator. That's one thing. But with flock cams, that's not how they work. From everything I've read, everything I understand about the use of flock cams, ladies and gentlemen, the flock cams are in public. And if you're, well, I won't say if you're not breaking the law, nothing to worry about, because the law doesn't work that way. My thing is this: if you're in public on a public street and anybody can see you in public, there you go. This is simple, and this ain't rocket science. So obviously, I don't want people using flock cams like, you know, to stalk their, you know, former spouse or do some other things that some bad guys have really been doing. But remember, just because a bad person uses technology to do something bad, it doesn't mean the technology is bad. It's like using a computer. I can use a computer to do research, or I can use a computer to hack into my bank, or your bank, for that matter. Well, I really can't hack at all. Don't do that anymore. Just kidding. But you see my point. It is not necessarily a bad thing. It is what it is used for, and are there guards, and are there safe rails around that particular piece of technology. So when we come back, we'll visit with Michael Paulhart. We'll talk about flock cams and technology and the whole nine yards, and hopefully clear up some of the misconceptions about all this. All right, everybody just calm the blank down for 5 seconds, like data centers. Good grief. You're listening. No, they're not. Well, they actually kind of are like data centers. Everybody wants the data, but nobody wants the data center. People want the criminals to be behind bars, but nobody wants to do the thing to get the criminals behind bars, particularly in plain view, and the Constitution is not being violated. You're listening to the Weekend Edition. How was that? The Weekend Edition of Abdul at Large here on 93 WIBC.
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3: 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I'm telling you, you're going to look like $1 million. You're

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1: Hurricane Isaias is being blamed for at least two deaths from falling trees, one in Florida.
2: The Escambia County Sheriff's Office, that's in the Pensacola area, says that overnight during the brunt of the storm and the heavy winds, a tree fell onto a home. A woman was found dead inside.
1: Fox's Jonathan Sari in Panama City Beach, another tree death reported in Alabama. The White House, meantime, pushing back on criticism of President Trump's new deal with Russia for millions of tons of diesel fuel despite Moscow's ongoing war with Ukraine.
3: Not only do we have Russia, but he also went to the G7 and negotiated that. So people need to start giving him credit for his multifaceted approach and how he's trying to bring down prices almost unilaterally.
1: White House Press Secretary Katie Zachariah on Fox and Friends Weekend. 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
7: Well, as flock cams are all the rage here in Indianapolis and Marion County, actually around the country, we figured we'd have a conversation about how flock cams, how they work, and how the city policy could implement them. And so join us on the news line is no stranger to this program, our good friend Michael Bohart, City County Councilor of the East Side of Town. Also, he's our Tech Bro Counselor as well. He was my go-to guy on data centers. So now, Mike, you've been promoted from data centers to flock cams, or if it's promoted or demoted. But welcome to the club, my friend.
8: I appreciate it. Always happy to talk to you and do my best and bring in the technology side of it to city council work.
7: All righty. So help us out here as my favorite tech bro. What is it? What exactly is a flock cam?
8: Yeah, so Flock itself is a brand, right? I think that's the big thing to, really put a label on it first, but they are license plate reader cameras, right? That's LPRs. There's for an acronym for people to use. But they're a particular brand that, I think are probably one of the more popular ones. They've got a popular branding around them, and they're used both in the public sector where, we as our city of Indianapolis, they have, I want to say, round numbers 300 throughout the city, but they're also community and business-based cameras. So folks that live in particular neighborhoods can go buy them, connect to a Flock system, and then

0: people who are business owners can also buy them, connect. And so what they do is then they share this network of information amongst them. And then that is intended to support police and enforcement officials in investigations and things of that nature.
1: Now, as a tech guy, you would read about these things. When did they come about? How did they get started? Because to me, it just seems like a kind of a fancy radar detector.
0: So what's interesting about it is, you know, I think they came out at the same time as they're very similar to like these Ring cameras. They all were all coming up about at the same time, right? And I think that's where most people are familiar with them on a residential basis is like, okay, yeah, I've got those and maybe I've got some other sort of camera on my house. But here in the city, we've been using them for quite some time, actually, even prior to or in parallel with the license plate reader cameras. The city's been using a program the entire time I've been around, which is going on 8 years now, what's called a Blue Link program. And so, you know, there's all sorts of other cameras integrated throughout the city of Indianapolis on another integrated network that the command center of IMPD can look into at any time, and businesses actively participate in agreements. So there was actually a plan for a long time with the Blue Link, where the city had a funding program where they would pay business owners to help offset the cost of cameras, to increase the amount of cameras. Now, those are different types of cameras. So I brought that up intentionally to say there's the license plate reader type, and then there's surveillance cameras, right? Surveillance cameras are not license plate reader cameras. License plate reader cameras are specifically looking for that one thing and capturing and taking a picture of that one particular thing. And that one particular thing is the license plate of a vehicle. But as the license plate reader, the flock type camera, they take that image and then they create a storage of it for a set period of time. And then they can also map that information to show where that particular license plate has been. So that's the two types of cameras that, you know, we see used regularly in the city of Indianapolis, and, you know, how long they've been using them and where specifically what they're getting out of the LPRs.
1: Michael Paul Hart with us on the program today. Michael is Indianapolis City County Councilor, east side of town. He's also sort of the tech guru on the city council as well. So when the conversation came up at this past meeting this week about license plate readers, aka flock cams, I figured, you know what, I need to talk to Mike. Mike has been good with us on data centers, so now he's been promoted or demoted depending on your perspective. Then with the license plate reader situation. So Mike, when IMPD first brought the idea of license plate readers to you folks in the council, any idea what was the reaction?
0: You know, they've always been in the position that it does help them solve investigations more quickly, or find people more quickly. It's, I mean, going back a couple chiefs, I can remember them always asking for funding for more of them in particular use cases. You know, sometimes they were wanting to put them on other municipal vehicles to get them out there. But ultimately, the goal is for them to help solve crime more quickly. And I'll give you a couple examples. I was out in a ride along. This was maybe 6 or 8 weeks ago. And I specifically asked the officer to show me the flock camera program because I was interested in what it looked like on their side. And I said, tell me what you use it for. And he said, well, when I'm not actively, you know, engaging in a run, meaning something that came over the radio, and he's got time to do warrant search type of activities, he said, I'll look up, you know, an individual's and who's got an active warrant against them to go be apprehended, and he said he would type that information into this system, and he showed me the system, type the number in, and it pulls up this vehicle. And so he goes, if I see that this, you know, particular vehicle is, you know, regularly in the 21st and German Church area, he goes, well, then I'm going to go sit around this 21st and German Church, and I'm going to look for the vehicle that fits that description. And then that helps me find that person based on their activity pattern. So that's how they've shown and explained that they're using it in that particular use. The other is, you know, one that just happened more recently in the news where, you know, a child was struck and killed by a vehicle.
1: Yeah, and, it was in our neighborhood here in Pike Township.
0: I mean, you know, just a tragic experience, and it was a runaway, like the car left. And they're able to then, same thing, find that vehicle, you know, based on description, get, you know, some people on the in the area to say, yes, it was this color car. And then so they can start looking that up and find the license plate that matches that description and then start finding that vehicle and track it down. And so it's both used on a, you know, on a proactive, but also a reactionary type of motion. And those are the just two use cases. I'm sure there's more that INPD has, but, you know, one in the sense of, hey, we're looking for a bad guy that we know is out there that needs to get into jail. And another one that, you know, just struck and killed somebody. And we need to go find them right now so they get into jail.
1: What's been the counselor's position on these license plate readers so far?
0: Yeah, you know, it's now that it's starting to come up more often, because it's one of those things that really there's dozens of things that we're always talking about all the time. And when, you know, folks like yourself bring up particular items, it helps bring it to light. And now that it's come to light, we've been having more conversations on it. And it's, you know, what is the training for officers that they're using? Because, you know, when I went and talked to the chief of police, you know, she explained to me, she goes, well, it's a tool just like, you know, firearms are tools. And, you know, those are starting to open up questions. Well, you have to get firearm training. You know, what kind of training is going into using this? You know, what kind of ethical policies are in place to make sure that the right people are getting the right tool? And how are we, you know, giving that access? Is it through a training? You know, what kind of, you know, monitoring is happening for the individuals that do have access to it? And then how often is that being looked into? Also, we're asking questions like, how long are you keeping the information? Are you keeping it for 30 days, 60 days, 90, a week? And where is that information stored? Is it in, and who is it shared with? Are you sharing it with other law enforcement agencies? Are you, you know, just keeping it with us? So right now it's trying to get answers to all of those questions as they come up. And they've been, you know, pretty good on answering some of those things. But then the next piece of it is after they start answering those questions, it's, well, then how are we going to make sure that that information is in an operating procedure that we're following today, and how is that upgraded? And so that's the conversations that have been coming up to this point. But what hasn't happened is any drastic change in a general order or a particular ordinance that requires the use of these cameras to be operating or not operating in a particular way.
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1: Our guest on the program today, Michael Paul Hart, Indianapolis City County Councilor, also a tech guru. And so we've been talking about those license plate reader cameras, or Flock cams. Flock is sort of like a brand, but basically they're license plate readers, and they allow folks to, the law enforcement and public safety authorities, to kind of monitor, track movements, particularly on license plate readers. So this has raised some constitutional concerns. People think it's 1984 and Big Brother all over again. And so we're talking to Mike about just sort of how this all sort of works to maybe answer some questions that have been out there in the past. Mike, I know another issue that has been out there with these flock cams has been the constitutional issue. Like, hey, you're violating my right to privacy. This is invading my Fourth Amendment rights against illegal search and seizure. I know you're not a lawyer, but I play one on television from time to time. And like, well, it's a little bit more complicated than that. Have IMPD or City Legal spoken to you folks about some of the legal ramifications of these license plate readers?
2: No, they haven't. Just to give you the direct answer, and I'll tell you why I think it's important that they do. And this came up in our budget hearing last Monday this week, where even, you know, it was a citizen that came and they started speaking and saying, you know, any other type of, you know, information that, you know, a police officer is requesting an investigation, they have to go get a warrant for it. And in this case, they don't have to go get a warrant to search this type of information. And we haven't been briefed, or at least I specifically haven't been briefed either by my caucus attorney or the council's or the city's attorney on, you know, what that, you know, what the, is there a gray area? Is it black or is it white area? What does it look like in terms of, and do they have to follow that same type of protocol, and why aren't they if they have to? That I don't have any answers to, but those are very valid questions that I think the city should be having answers to. You know, and one of the things that I actually suggested to IMPD is, you know, we have a public safety criminal justice committee on the council, and my recommendation to her is, come to our committee and answer, you know, all these questions for, if it takes 3 hours, however long it's going to take, because that's where you can bring the public in to ask questions, where the full council meeting, you don't have that luxury. But bring in the software, bring in the people from Flock or whichever other brands you might be using, do a demonstration of the product so the council can see, so that the public can see what is actually being stored, show us the policy, and start answering some of these questions. That hasn't happened yet. That is one thing I still will continue to ask for. It's, you know, our chairman of public safety who can make sure that happens. But that to me is the step we've got to take. We're right now waiting on the IMPD's general order board to approve the general order that was drafted by the chief of police. And this frustrates me a lot, Abdul, because I spent the early part of this year in the state house alleviating the need for any citizens general order approval and allowing the chief to just pass a general order, in which she has written a more restrictive general order on the use of this tool, but it is pending an approval from this board that it doesn't need approval on right now. So to me, that's the biggest frustration I have, but we've also got to get the education piece rolling at the same time to make sure that we have all these questions answered, you know, like about Fourth Amendment rights and things of that nature.
1: My question for you, and like I said, obviously, like I said, not a lawyer, nor do you play one on television. However, I would assume that the license plate readers they read license plates. And if you're driving a car, you're in a public place. You know, drive down the street, you know, whether it's Meridian, you know, College, you know, 38th Street, whatever. And if you're in a public place, the question is, how much of a reasonable expectation of privacy do you have if you're in a public spot? Now, it's one thing if you're in your driveway, in your yard, or like in a parking garage that's private, that's not open to the public per se. But if you're in a public place, to me, I have a hard time seeing at least what that issue is. Like, if you're in a public place, you're in a public place. Just like, you know, well, it's not going to use binoculars or having drones fly over your backyard to see what you're cooking out on the grill or the satellite up in the sky pointed down in your backyard. Any concerns about that sort of reasonable expectation of privacy issue as the LPMs are in, you know, public places?
2: I mean, it's a really good point. And I mean, it's, you know, what I would probably expect to hear from an attorney when they come in and brief us. And it probably runs in a parallel line to these, you know, B-Link cameras I was talking about earlier on, where they're operating as surveillance type cameras, right? That you can see people walking. You can see anything you want about an individual on these other types of cameras that aren't getting the same amount of attention as the flock cameras, which is quite interesting. So, I mean, you've probably seen some of these in private locations at grocery stores, right? Where some of these are on like generators and they've got like a flashing blue light at the top of it. Those are cameras, and those are connected into a larger network where there are people sitting behind a board of screens that can tap into them at any time. And so, to your point, those are in public locations, or they're in private locations like, you know, parking lots, and they are being actively used today. And so, if those products are being made and sold and operated, certainly there was some attorney or group of attorneys that got behind it and went through any verification process they needed to before deploying the tools, because those have been in use for, you know, over a decade so far in Indianapolis. So I am sure, again, not a lawyer, you are, but onto something there with the public component of all that.
1: Michael Parhart with us on the program for a few more minutes on the program today, talking about these license plate reader cameras and sort of the controversy that have shown up around them. Mike, obviously, we've had some bad actors, just like with any technology. I can use a hammer to build a house or knock somebody inside the head. Obviously, there have been some bad actors, some unfortunately in the law enforcement community that have sort of abused the privilege of these license plate readers and fly cams. As you folks draft a policy, I'm assuming you're going to be addressing those issues as well.
2: It is, you know, that's the big thing is when you look at any sort of technology policy, you're looking at authorization first, who's authorized to use the tools, and then you look at access. Okay, well, if you have authorization to use it, do you have access to everything? Right. I mean, that's typically what you'd see in an IT organization. An administrator will have access to more things than what a user would have. And so that to me is what's really important. If we're going to continue to see the use of these tools in Indianapolis, is ensuring that there are proper authorization and accessibility for the officers that use it. Training are certainly responsible. And then review periods and data retention periods are also the pieces of any good policy if we're going to continue to use this. And I'll say, I've been in community groups that have asked, I've had people ask me for these types of cameras in their neighborhoods. So I've seen both sides of the conversation on Flock, where people are opposed to it for the concerns that you've mentioned on the right to privacy. But I've also had people send me videos that people are walking through their neighborhood, just pulling on door handles, trying to break in, saying, hey, how can we see the car? We can see the cars that showed up, but we can't track them. And I've been to other community group conversations where they're in a harder crime part of town, and they say, hey, if this helps an officer, you know, find the bad person quicker, then they were supportive of it. So, you know, I think it's a very nuanced conversation, just like most things are. But we've got to have a strong governance to how it's being used, or else, you know, the one thing we don't want to see is more people taking advantage of the system like they have, you know, so frequently so far with these five officers in such a short period of time.
1: Michael, final question for you. As policies are drafted to deal with license plate readers, is there anything in particular that you would like to see done?
2: Yeah, so right now it's on the general orders side of the house. I haven't seen anything come over from the Democrat caucus yet. I know we were having some conversation in our caucus, which, you know, what happens in caucus has to stay in caucus. So I'll speak for Michael Parhart here. But for me, it's training, it's data retention, and it is the right level of authorization and access. You know, I have seen the benefits of the tools, so I think completely eliminating them is probably not the best decision for public safety in Indianapolis, but just having no guardrails around it is also not the right position for public safety in Indianapolis. So I think it's going to take a nuanced approach. I think it's going to make sure that we're training our officers, we're allowing it only to the ones that have that training, and then we're not keeping the public's information for time that would be longer necessary to help solve crimes.
1: All right. Well, our guest on the program today has been our good friend, Michael Parhart, our favorite tech bro in the Indianapolis City County Council. So, Mike, my friend, thank you very much. We always appreciate chatting with you, sir.
2: Likewise. Thank you, Abdul. Always a pleasure to be here.
0: And that'll do it for this edition of Abdul Large. You folks take care. Talk next week. Take care. Bye-bye.
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26: Deadly post-tropical Isaias storms inland. I'm Carmen Roberts, Fox News. And Isaias made landfall last night in Florida as a Category 2 storm with 110-mile-an-hour winds, claiming at least four lives, two in Florida and two in Alabama. Crews are assessing the damage and trying to make repairs as the storms move north. And it could bring up to 8 inches of rain or more to parts of the south. With more on conditions from Panama City Beach, here's Fox Weather's Katie Byrne.
27: Here on the ground in Panama City Beach, crews are continuing to assess the damage. Also, more crews out with big, heavy machinery trying to clear outfalls to keep any new rain we have continuing to drain. But the storm surge that we got here eclipsed 5.5 feet, the worst Panama City Beach has seen in more than 20 years. The strongest winds from the storm were to the west of us, closer to where Isaias made landfall. One gust ripping the roof off a business in Pensacola. Officials now saying the biggest focus for them is restoring this power. Almost a million people are without power across the south.
26: And those power outages have come down, now about 745,000. President Trump continues his red state blitz to drum up support for Republicans ahead of the midterms. He'll be in Tennessee today. Fox Business's Edward Lawrence has more from Clarksville.
0: Folks inside the White House believe that the president's best way to talk directly to the American people, it will fundamentally make a difference in Republicans and Democrats in key swing elections. Now, last night in Syracuse, the president very sure that the House and Senate will stay in Republican control.
1: These rallies have changed it so much and so great.
0: Now, we'll likely hear more about a deal that the President Trump worked out with Russia to add diesel fuel to the globe. 300,000 tons will be shipped immediately.
26: But that only covers about a day and a half of what U.S. diesel's needs are. Americans use about 440,000 tons a day. 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
9: T-shirts, fans, and remembrance. I'm Jake McDaniel. Here's what's trending this hour. The Yorktown High School football team honored senior defensive end Chris Wilson Jr. during Friday's game, just days after the 17-year-old was shot and killed in Muncie.
12: He is out here. He's everywhere. You can't miss him. So, I mean, it's sad, but we taught ourselves we're going to continue to push forward and move how he would want us to move.
9: That's Wilson's stepfather. Wilson committed to West Virginia University. Yorktown took on Pendleton Heights High School and carried Wilson's jersey to the coin toss to honor him. Mayor Joe Hogsett says bringing a Major League Soccer franchise to Indianapolis would require support from state leaders, including the governor and Indiana General Assembly. He also pointed to support from the Colts, Pacers, and Fever.
13: The Colts are wonderfully supportive. The Pacers and Fever are wonderfully supportive. And obviously, I have a real interest in bringing a third Major League franchise to the city of Indianapolis.
9: Hogsett says he believes Indianapolis would be a good location for some of the tournament's matches. The Chris Brown and Usher concert at Lucas Oil Stadium was canceled. Lucas Oil Stadium officials say organizers canceled the Halloween show in Indy, along with several other dates on the R&B tour, citing the health and well-being of the touring crew. And kickoff time for the Indianapolis Colts and Pittsburgh Steelers is at 1 o'clock Sunday afternoon. On the level, on the go, and on WIBC.com. And now the forecast from the American Standard Heating Weather Center.
28: Lows will fall into the upper 50s. For tomorrow, mainly cloudy skies with a chance for scattered rainfall. It will be slightly cooler with highs in the lower 70s. I'm Fox 59 meteorologist Amber Hardwick for 93 WIBC.
29: At the IHSAA, we know high school sports teach lessons that last long after the season ends. I'm Commissioner Paul Neidig.
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0: stuff because we get to be outside. It's Eat, Drink, Smoke. I'm Tony Katz, and that right there is America's favorite amateur drinker, Fingers Malloy.
1: Are you talking about the 40-year-old bottle of Old Granddad 114?
0: No, but if you want to know something so great, before we even get into the cigar, you know, if you listen to us at all, that we consider Old Granddad to be the baseline for how we judge bourbons. Old Granddad 114, 114 proof. It's the color. It's the basic flavors. This is a typical bourbon. When a bourbon drinker wants a bourbon, for us, Old Granddad 114, especially when you're like, what, $4 a bottle?
1: Yeah, something like that.
0: Right, it's $29 a bottle, $25 a bottle, absolutely. Fingers, where it's right here. Yeah, it's right here. This was your dad's?
1: So, as people know who have listened to this show for at least the last couple of years, I moved my dad down from Saginaw, Michigan to central Indiana, and he had a lot of boxes, and I was going through one of his boxes the other day, and I found that. It is an airplane bottle of Old Granddad 114 with the tax ribbon still on it.
0: It's, I'm telling you, I don't believe in collecting anything. You can't drink it.
1: No.
0: You have to just keep it. It is so, that is so incredibly fantastic and terrific.
1: The label reminds me of, you know, those root beer barrel candies?
0: Yes, it's exactly what it looks like. I love it. We thought for a second about popping it open. It is so great.
1: I may have to be a prop on the show from now on.
0: Oh, well, you could happily. This is not a prop. This We came out beautiful today because it is a gorgeous day as we're recording in central Indiana. This is the Arturo Fuente. Fuente Opus X Forbidden X El Tres Magistral 13. Now, I have no idea if I pronounced any of that properly.
1: Sounded perfect to me.
0: All I know is this cigar is a beaut. Absolutely beautiful smoke right here. This is 6 7/8 by 56, which means it's 6 7/8 inches long.
1: Indeed.
0: And that's always makes me laugh. I got a little excited. I'm sorry. I didn't mean to step on your joke. The ring gauge is a 56. It's the diameter of the cigar or how thick it is around. Again, with the laughter. So a 64 ring gauge would be a full 1 inch around. This wrapper right here. Now, there's a couple ways that this is done. A couple ways you can work this wrapper. It's done, this one, as a risotto. So the risotto wrapper right here is the darker one. It also, I've seen it come in as a Colorado Maduro. Now, someone can tell me, hey, Tony, they're all Colorado Maduros. I'm telling you that this looks too dark to be a Colorado Maduro. It really does. But if you told me it is, I'll absolutely believe you. When we match it up to other images, we're like, no, that's not right. It really does have to be this risotto wrapper. Of course, this is a Dominican. And we'll get more into it. We're going to talk about the cigar. There are cigars we know much about, and there are cigars we know little about, you know, being fans and not being totally overly obsessed with all things cigars in all places, right? Studying every last image. We're pretty good. But there are people out there who know more. We're about, here's what we're experiencing and here's what we're sharing. What I know is I have had these in my humidor for a while. And every time I have friends over in the studio and they see these, they're like, can I have one of those? And I'm like, no.
1: Good for you.
0: No, you may not. The wrapper is just beautiful. It is a touch suede. It's got all the right amounts of oil in here. I'm about to light this up. This is a torpedo, right? So it comes to a point right here. The foot, of course, is straight across. Comes to a torpedo. Also, I got to tell you, I'm not so sure that's 6 7/8.
1: Thank you. That's where just about where I was going to go with that.
0: Which is, again, making this very, very weird because we reached out to a couple of people like, wait a second, I have this stick, but this is much more 5 1/4
1: yeah.
0: than it is 6 7/8. So what's the story there? But they all said the same thing. So I got to be clear. This is a basically 5 1/4 to 5 1/2 is what the length is on here. And I would say 54 to 56 in the ring gauge, but we're doing the V-cut. Doing the V-cut right there. And why the V-cut? Because we want to just be able to get in I can't squeeze it. Ah, oh, yeah. Strong like bull. We want to be able to enjoy the cigar, but really as it was meant to be enjoyed. This is what the blenders wanted. This is what the good people of Fuente wanted. So we did the V-cut to not take away too much from the cigar and still be able to get a little more of a concentrated draw.
1: Yeah, and I'm really glad you mentioned that because I thought for a second that maybe the fact that this was a torpedo was playing tricks with me. You know, because I was looking at it, this isn't almost 7 inches long.
0: No.
1: So I'm glad you were able to point that out. I lit this about 5 minutes ago, and so far there's not a lot of spice. There's a nice bit of wood and a very slight sweetness that I can't put my finger on, but there's not a lot hitting me right now.
0: Right.
1: You just lit yours.
0: Yes.
1: And did you mention before how many, you know, you said that you've had these in your humidor for a while, and friends have come by and said, I want to smoke all of them. And you said no, but have you smoked any of these?
0: No. So the weirdest thing about Arturo Fuente, and I don't want Arturo Fuente to be mad at me. I adore you people for the most part. It's that they make so many things in so many ways, and then they have special releases. And the next thing you know, it's not so special of a release, and it is upsetting to some people. We should be clear. When you say something's a special release and people search for it and pay the premium for it, and then 6 months later it's available in more mass way, it does drive people absolutely nuts. But there are so many of them, so many specialty things, and the BBMFs and all that. I can't bring myself to go that deep with it. I can't. I can't follow everything in every place. I am much more curious about, okay, I'm smoking this. Now let me experience it. Let me get into it. And then get a feel of, okay, this is something I want to learn more about. Let me dig in. One of the things that people do wrong, I think, in cigars is they think they have to know everything about everything. You can't know everything about everything. You can find things that you like and then learn about them. That you can do. But Arturo Fuente has a ton of stuff, and I simply, at times, just can't keep up with everything they do. Now, my first puffs on this, a lovely draw. I'm not sure. Hold on a second. I'm going back in.
1: He's doing his two-puff methodology. And so I'll be curious as to what you have to say about it.
0: First of all, it smokes beautifully.
1: Mm-hmm.
0: It smokes beautifully, and it's been in my humidor for a year. This is the Arturo Fuente, the Fuente Opus X Forbidden X El Tres Magistral 13 is what we're smoking here. This is the 2015. You're right. It is a little sweet. It is a little sweet. It is a little coffee berry.
1: Okay.
0: And it is a little tobacco forward. Everything's resting right now on the tongue. I cannot wait to get into the cigar, get a real feel and understanding for it. I won't know until really through the second, third, whether or not this is in my humidor. It's a pleasure to be smoking it, though. Keep it here. It's Eat, Drink, Smoke.
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0: So Goodwill is not taking the products that they used to take, which really dovetails into something if you're somebody who shops at Goodwill. The deals are dead. Dead, Fingers Malloy.
1: Even at Goodwill?
0: Dead.
1: Wow.
0: Tea, drink, smoke. I'm Tony Katz, and that right there is America's favorite amateur drinker, Fingers Malloy. Beautiful. The weather has been so perfect this week. We decided to record outside, so I've got airplanes overhead. If you see the video, it's like the sun is coming through and sometimes blinding us. We don't care.
1: He's got a sign behind his plane. Eat at Joe's.
0: Ah,
1: wow.
0: Who doesn't love Joe's? Honestly, if you have the chance to smoke outside, I have an incredible studio. I have the greatest cigar setup known to man. I have the thing that makes people jealous. Nothing is better than being outside right now at all.
1: I mean, especially when you know we only have maybe two more weeks.
0: Yeah, right?
1: And it's over.
0: Central Indiana, we don't get this all the time. We take advantage of it. And you should. I can't say enough good things. So let me dig into this story here about Goodwill. Because the story, this comes from the U.S. Sun. I didn't even know there was a U.S. Sun. It's really a U.K. publication. Goodwill, Salvation Army, and Habitat for Humanity are rejecting three items at all of their stores. Three items that they are no longer taking. Baby furniture, child safety gear is all being rejected, and mattresses. Now, the baby gear I've always understood. There's a weird thing about buying used baby stuff. If you get a crib from a friend who used the crib, okay.
1: Well, then also, cribs have expiration dates.
0: You bet they do.
1: So I could totally see where people, the folks at Goodwill will say, well, we can't take this because you don't want to have the liability of selling it. Because a lot of times the expiration date's kind of hard to find on the crib. So
0: it's the mattress one. I've never understood the used mattress.
1: Well,
0: we've all done things when we're younger. We've all done things when the money is tight.
1: We just recently replaced our king size mattress, and we put it on whatever version of Craigslist there is today in 2026.
0: Look at you.
1: Yeah, for free, and someone picked it up. Said, "Hey, we need an upgrade," and they were very grateful to get it. And I kind of felt the same way. It's kind of like for me, listen, everybody has their own financial situation,
0: yeah.
1: And I'm not knocking anybody for doing that. That's where you're at. Completely understand it. But it's like I'm always shocked that women are so comfortable with lending up their shoes to other women and going to you go to the bowling alley and you get the alley shoes.
0: They spray it with the stuff. They spray it with the stuff. Come on. They kill all the fungi.
1: Uh-huh. And you're going to guarantee me that they always spray it with the stuff.
0: All the funguses in the shoe, completely dead.
1: Okay. That's fair.
0: And it has that slightly used shoe smell.
1: That's true, too. But you never say to your buddy, hey, I like your shoes. Next week, I'm going out to a very fancy dinner party. Can I borrow your shoes?
0: That's true. That's never happened. You don't share suits either. No, you don't. No, you don't. I would look ridiculous in your suits.
1: I look ridiculous in my suits.
0: That's true enough. Now, the bigger story about Goodwill is that there was a time, once upon a time, and when we were beyond broke, these are the days in California, the kids were super young, and if it wasn't for Goodwill, the kids would not have had clothes. Speaking of Craigslist back in the day, they would not have had clothes nor toys. Could not have afforded anything at a regular store. These were bad, bad lean years. That's a plural right there. I lived it. I apologize for nothing about my cigar lounge. Zero kittens. Worked my ass off. And by the way, some people work their ass off and don't get a cigar lounge. I know I'm a fortunate man. I'm fully aware. I just am not about to apologize for it. But what's happened to Goodwill, because my wife still shops there. There are some things, it's like, no, I'm not going to spend that money. I won't do it. We've been through the bad times. We're not going back. Not going back is a big, big theme in our lives. But the deals are gone. The prices have gone up. And what our theory is of what has happened is so many people started creating stupid TikTok videos of their thrifting finds that Goodwill has decided, wait a second, we're leaving money on the table, and the prices of everything went up, and now they've got things behind the case, and the whole thing just sucks. There's no more treasure hunting. It's over.
1: Well, younger people do like to go thrifting. The other thing that I have noticed, and I've seen this on the Instagrams, I don't do the TikToks, is there is a trend where a couple says, we're going out on a date tonight, and let's pick out our clothes at Goodwill, and someone, the lady, will have her hand on the clothes rack for the women's clothes, and she'll walk, and when the guy says stop, she grabs whatever's in her hand and pulls it out, and she has to wear that top with, you know, and then do it again with the pants. That's another really fantastic trend on social media that I really hope doesn't die anytime soon.
0: You're lying.
1: I'm not making that up.
0: That's not happening at all.
1: It's happening all over the Instagrams and the TikToks. And apparently it's a successful formula because I've seen many a couple do this.
0: I hate everyone. That's ridiculous. Can't you just go out? Just go out and enjoy yourself. Go to the Texas Roadhouse. Have the rolls, right? And enjoy your 8-ounce sirloin and your baked potato and be like, that was a lovely evening. Thank you, dear.
1: They'd rather do this. You know, the guy will grab an orange polo shirt with mustard yellow pants, and they'll go out to dinner together. And I'm sure.
0: Wait, when do they wash the clothes before they go out?
1: I would have to assume so.
0: Oh,
1: I would
0: hope so. What's weirder? The used mattress and just sleeping on it, or buying the clothes from Goodwill and wearing them before you wash them?
1: Oh, I would think wearing them before you wash them. Do you wash clothes that you buy at a regular department store before you wear them?
0: I guess it depends. Most times, yes.
1: Okay.
0: Most times, if there's a dress shirt and I something got spilled and I need something, that's happened before, buy it, put it on, done. But it's not usually something that other people have tried on.
1: That's how I feel. As you know, Tony, I'm just a simple blue-collar Joe.
0: Is that what you are?
1: That's what I am.
0: That's what I thought.
1: And so when I buy my T-shirts,
0: right,
1: I'm not too worried that people are actually trying on the T-shirt before they buy them, especially dudes. Guys, how often does a guy walk into a store and say, well, let me try this T-shirt on before I purchase it?
0: Is that because mostly it's hard to try on the T-shirt that comes in the 5-pack?
1: I'll have you know that this came in a 3-pack.
0: Okay. Just want to make sure. Dude, you look comfortable. Today's a good day for this.
1: Yeah, well, when you're a size double XL... You don't always get to try on your clothes. And I'm, as the kids say, comfy cozy.
0: I think today's a perfect day for comfy cozy. Especially in the 3-pack. See, drink, smoke.
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7: I'm Daria Albinger. Isaias is no longer a hurricane, but it will not be forgotten anytime soon. At least four deaths now blamed on the first Atlantic hurricane of the year. Senator Ashley Moody of Florida speaking to Fox News.
8: We obviously want to prepare and make sure folks are taking precaution, but this is the worst news to find that there is a death related to the storm.
7: What's left of Isaias is expected to bring heavy rain as far northeast tomorrow as New York City. The storm made landfall last night. It's a Category 2 hurricane. Well, the weather isn't keeping President Trump off the campaign trail. He's in Tennessee today for Republican candidates ahead of the midterm elections. A Philadelphia police officer is dead, his partner fighting for life after they were ambushed. Shot multiple times. 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

0: Featuring Smokin' is your cigar bourbon foodie extravaganza. I'm Tony Katz. That right there is America's favorite amateur drinker, Fingers Malloy. And I have, during the break, I was going back and looking over some stuff with the cigar because it is so weird when you're dealing with some of these Arturo Fuentes to try and figure out what it is they're doing and how it is they're doing it, especially when everywhere tells you that this is a 6 7/8 by 56 cigar. I read it that way, and it's not. It is not. It has different vitolas to it. This is the Fuente Fuente Opus X Forbidden X El Tres Magistral 13. That's one heck of a line. I don't know if I'm pronouncing it correctly, so sorry, Fuente. If I'm not, you can come on the show and correct me. I look forward to hearing it. If Carlito is available, we'll fly him out. We'll fly him to Indiana. We'll sit down. He'll give us the whole story. I can't wait to hear it. It is a beautiful wrapper, this Rosado wrapper, Maduro. This is Dominican wrapper binder and filler. It is smoking beautifully. I think I'm smoking a little bit fast. It is smoking beautifully on this cigar. There is a little bit of natural sweetness that comes out. There's a little bit of leather and almost an oak wood that comes out, not necessarily a cedar. I don't think I get a cedar a spice that happens. Beautiful, beautiful presentation. There is, compared to a lot of things that are out there, a little bit step above in this. Now, when we get to the price of this cigar, we can ask ourselves if it's worth the money. But as a cigar, this is a beautifully done piece, Fingers.
1: It is. And I would agree with much of how you broke this down. For me, I'm getting a sweetness that you described maybe as coffee berry.
0: Yeah, that's what I had at first. That was off the light what I was getting.
1: I still really can't put my finger on it for me what the sweetness is. What I'm not getting is a lot of spice.
0: True. It is, good point.
1: It has stayed very consistent throughout the first third of this cigar. It's really been

0: interesting that it took us a while to try to figure out exactly what this cigar is. The research that we were going through, we just couldn't seem to put our finger on it. And, you know, you talked about the amount of limited releases that Arturo Fuente does.
1: So many.
0: So this is a perfect example of it. The draw is very, very easy, very nice. You know, if I have one description I see here, they describe it as full-bodied. I don't know yet if I would go that far.
1: Yeah, I think we need to smoke more. We're just into the first third of the cigar. I think you're right. I think we've got a ways to go before we know whether this is a full-bodied cigar. You want to grab your notebooks. What did you eat today? What did you drink today? The weather. We've got coffee, we've got Diet Coke, and we have got the greatest weather. There's not an ounce of humidity. There's a slight breeze. It is perfect. This is almost sweatshirt and shorts weather. Almost. A little warm for the sweatshirt part, but it's glorious.
0: But I'll tell you something. On the way over to Eat, Drink, Smoke Studios, I did a quick weather check, and it says 81 degrees. October 81 hits you differently than July 81. It does feel like, if you would have told me right now it's 72 degrees, I'd say, yeah, absolutely. Yeah. Totally believe
1: life without humidity is a splendid thing. What did you eat? What did you drink? The weather, and then take the cigar and break it up into thirds. The first third, the second third, the final third. Then in your notebooks, just write the flavors you get. Doesn't matter how weird, esoteric base, does not matter. Write that down. When you try the cigar again a month from now, 6 months from now, whatever it is, you write those flavors down. And then you go back and you compare your notes and get an idea of really where you were with the cigar. Fingers Malloy, couple different prices on this one. And one of the interesting things is that when you take a look at no matter the site, and you're like, ooh, I want to buy that cigar, back-ordered.
0: Yeah.
1: Back-ordered, back-ordered, back-ordered. Every single time. So you got to ask yourself, are the prices that you're seeing really connected to the price of the cigar, whether it's a single or whether it's a box? I have seen the cigar priced between $55 and $70. Go with the low end, Fingers. This is from Arturo Fuente. This is the Fuente Fuente Opus X Forbidden X El Tres Magistral 13. Is this, and by the way, this is not 6 7/8. I read it that way and I apologize. This is 5 3/8, 5 1/4, somewhere within there. By, I would call this, let's call it a 52-54 ring gauge. Is this in your humidor at $55 a stick?
0: It is a wonderful smoking experience so far. That would be a tremendous splurge stick for me, and I don't know if I'm there at $55 a stick.
1: Correct. I do not know if I am there either. Now, this is not a knock on the cigar. This is a recognition that, I mean, lately, bourbon-wise, we've been knocking it out of the park. We've been knocking it out of the park with $20 bourbons. It, go back and go find, by the way, all the podcasts at eatdrinksmokeshow.com. Go back. It's been incredible. Our list this year, the amount of things we have to choose from for our top of the year list, which our best of the year list, which will happen at the end of December, it's an incredible amount.
0: It could all come from the month of September.
1: It's a glorious month for bourbon and bourbon month. So, yes. You know, it all worked out well. We've had some really good cigars this year. We've had some really good cigars at very good price points. Now, we've upped price points. Even Fingers has upped price points, and he talks about being a value guy constantly. 55 is hard.
0: Yeah.
1: You start, and I will spend money on a cigar without question.
0: What do you usually say in these situations?
1: I know. It's what you say about me.
0: You say, money, shmoney.
1: That's what he says about me. 55 is tough on this one. But is this good? Ooh, yes.
0: Especially now, would you
1: by the way, what do you think of my impression there?
0: It was fantastic.
1: It was an impression of a young Linda Ronstadt.
0: Oh, for many of us, we feel like she's still young.
1: You win this round.
0: But if this were Churchill, would you feel differently about it?
1: Ah, so now we're talking about the size and when I feel that it had a value to the size. I don't know. I do not know. Because am I now competing? What Davidoff am I competing with? For me, what is my smoke? You want one of my top fives? The Padron 50-year. The Padron 50-year Maduro, and I buy that cigar by the box.
0: And if you're saying to me, Tony, that's a $50 cigar, you telling me you spend $2,500 on a box? Yes, on that box I do. I do. And I the last one I bought was last year in Florida, and I still have them. I smoke them slowly. I smoke them when I want to smoke them. Love that stick. They're 25 natural, 25 Maduro. Adore that stick. I don't know if Vitola, I don't know if the size of the cigar, the shape of the cigar would change things around. By the way, this is working beautifully as a torpedo. The V-cut has been perfect, cutting into the cigar, getting a little more intensity of the draw, but really leaving the shape of the cigar, the torpedo, which is the way the blenders, the people at Fuente wanted you to experience it. I love it. I love it. If we weren't doing the show, maybe I'd be going a little bit slower, and I need to go a little bit slower.
2: It's all a value conversation.
0: 55 is tough on this.
2: Yep.
0: 55 is tough. 70 would be tougher. By about $15.
2: Right.
0: It's time, Fingers Malloy, quickly now, for News of the Week.
2: Politico has the story, Tony. Senate Majority Leader John Thune said this week that there's no consensus yet on advancing a bill establishing permanent daylight saving time.
0: There's a real fight. I think Tom Cotton, Arkansas, is really opposed to this. We live amongst farmers here, and I have not heard in a really strong way we have to have daylight savings time. I am surprised, because I thought we were finally getting over the finish line. I thought we were finally making this happen and putting an end to this, and no.
2: I love daylight saving time.
0: Is that right?
2: Variety is the spice in life, Tony.
0: Why don't we do it every week?
2: That's a good idea. Twice on Sundays.
0: Right?
2: Change the clock twice on Sunday.
0: Therefore, it's not changing it at all.
2: Well, if you keep moving it back, give me another hour. Another hour.
0: But you know, that's not how time works.
2: Oh, whatever, professor.
0: Listen, I have watched 3 Marvel films. I know everything about time in the multiverse.
2: Look into Quantum Leap.
0: Ah, Scott Bakula. Gone too soon. No? He's still here? Oh, that's awesome. See, drink smoke.
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0: So there are three drinks that have something in common, according to an expert. As if you can be an expert in drinking. Three drinks that will allow you to live longer. It's Eat, Drink, Smoke. I'm Tony Katz, and that is America's favorite amateur drinker, Fingers Malloy. Three drinks, Fingers. Three drinks that'll make you live longer, according to an expert.
1: May I throw out a couple of drinks before I look at this?
0: Wish you would.
1: Yoo-hoo.
0: Literally was number one on my list. I was about to say that. So help me. Yoo-hoo.
1: Of course, a V8.
0: Ooh. Don't miss the third one.
1: Pickle juice.
0: Oh, nice. Yeah. Nice, but you missed the third one. Strawberry Quick.
1: Oh, nice.
0: Nothing says longevity like Strawberry Quick.
1: And good on you for not just saying quick, because quick, regular quick, and Yoo-hoo, I mean, come on. It's kind of close.
0: That's a good taste test comparison.
1: You want to do a Pepsi challenge? We already are behind on the things we said we were going to do. We were going to do the cream corn mac and cheese.
0: Yeah, we didn't get to do that this week. I apologize for that. I apologize.
1: Well, I was going to have it catered in.
0: Yeah, that'd be good. From Cream Corn or Us?
1: That's right. Or the Mac and Cheese Emporium.
0: Mac and Cheese Emporium, right?
1: Yeah.
0: That's right next door to the Cream Corn Palace is what that is. According to the expert, it's purified water, black coffee, and red wine. There's nothing new to this list. The fact that this was written over at Fox News, shame. Were we out of news? Which one? Come on, guys.
1: People need to be reminded frequently of what they should drink. Like, I had no idea that you were supposed to drink water.
0: What?
1: That's a thing?
0: Do you even drink water in your day?
1: If I filter it through a bunch of coffee grounds, then I drink water. But other than that, I may have every Sunday, I'll get up and have 8 ounces of water.
0: I'm worried about you.
1: You're looking at me right now and thinking he's making this up, and I don't know why you would think
0: I'm not thinking that at all. Maybe Edric's Ignatian is thinking that. I am wondering how your skin manages to keep that youthful glow.
1: Well, I do have a youthful glow, but also, according to my dermatologist, I have what he refers to as combination skin.
0: Is that it?
1: Combination skin.
0: In your T-zone?
1: Yes. And that's why he told me to use Neutrogena instead of just Trigena. You got to get the new stuff, ladies and gentlemen. It's a true story. You don't want to get the old Trigena.
0: Oh, my gosh. Who doesn't know this list? And I will tell you, my oldest drinks black coffee. My wife now drinks black coffee. Black coffee, I do to get an idea of really where the bean is trying to go. Like, because the same thing I do with bourbon and everything else. Like, I like to kind of figure that out. But after that, no thanks. I need what Fingers Malloy refers to as all the schmutz.
1: Yes, absolutely. And my life has been changed by Tony because, you know, he visited the house about a month ago.
0: It did.
1: And I know that he usually likes some sort of half and half and artificial sweetener in his coffee, and I usually would get the sweet cream. I try to stay away from the creamers that have all the vegetable oil and palm oil and palmed vegetable oil.
0: I'm proud of you.
1: Thank you, because, you know,
0: you don't worry about it in your donuts, though.
1: No, of course not. It's all palm oil in that. But having said that, the half and half with Splenda with the frother is a game changer.
0: You're still doing it?
1: Yeah, still am. But I will say that I feel like on lists like this one, they seem to go back and forth on red wine. You see some lists that come out and say you should avoid alcohol altogether, as if people really want to do that. And then others are like, oh, no, red wine a day keeps the doctor away, I think is what they say. Right? Is that?
0: Yes.
1: Yeah. So.
0: Yes, a glass of red wine a day keeps the doctor away. Red wine contains plant compounds such as resveratrol, and flavonoids.
1: Oh, flavonoids.
0: Which have been studied for their potential cardiovascular effects. However, experts have increasingly questioned whether any benefits attributed to red wine outweigh the known risks of alcohol. And the answer is they outweigh all the known risks. The known risks are known. And you know what we say? Challenge accepted.
1: I wish I could be a wine person. I've tried. Yeah. I've tried. And I just can't get into it.
0: Does it mess with your head? Because sometimes with red wine, it's the tannins. They give headaches and make people feel flushed. And, like, it just doesn't work.
1: Yeah, or it's the flavonoids.
0: Could be the flavonoids. It could be flavonoids.
1: We call them flavonoids.
0: I guess that's because you're from Saginaw. But it is true. It's just, it's not for everybody. I cannot do flavor in wine like I can in bourbon, like I really can in cigars. I just can't do it. Now, we both know our official sommelier, Drew Maddich, who is one of the great guys out of California, now Idaho. He's not a sommelier by trade. He has just trained himself. He can do it. He can dig in, and he loves it, and he engages with it. And I love that people do that. I love that they do that and go regions and things of that ilk, right? As I said about cigars, I can do certain things, but when it comes to following everything Fuente does, I can't. It's just impossible. It's too much, and I'm like, I'm out. And we still, as in researching this cigar right here that we've been smoking, we had to do a lot of looking to make sure we were smoking the right thing. The Fuente Opus X Forbidden X El Tres Magistral, or is it Magistral? No, it's Magistral 13. And this is with the Rosado wrapper, not with the Colorado wrapper, right? So we had to do a lot of looking to find this thing, and so many different ways it's described and everything else. The amount that's with wine,
1: oh,
0: and the different varietals, I just can't keep up. And I'm super impressed with the people who love to dig in that deep.
1: Yeah, and I can't even keep up with what wine I should have. With what entree, you know? Oh, you gotta have the red wine with the smoked salmon, or the white wine with the cigar. I have no idea what you're supposed to do when it comes to that stuff. I don't know what the rules are.
0: You know, the whole idea: white wine, fish, red wine, meat.
1: Yeah.
0: I don't believe actually any of that is true anymore.
1: No.
0: I don't think it was actually ever true. I think it was the kind of thing people said. What do you like? What do you like? Drink what you like. But I would encourage lots of people within moderation to just enjoy themselves. There is such a thing as too much. There is such a thing as addiction. There is such a thing as not enjoying but imbibing. I'm a believer in the enjoying of the thing, but I'm not a believer in the limiting of oneself. Outside of very, very, very specific health reasons, check with your doctor. I'm not your doctor, in case you didn't know. But yeah, you should not. Does it outweigh the risks? Yes, 1,000%. The answer is yes.
1: I feel like we need to find a wine bar that you can smoke cigars in for us to, because we've done very little wine on this show.
0: We've done wine maybe twice.
1: Yeah, but people love it. But that's not usually what I think of when I think of if you're going to pair something with a cigar is wine. That's not a first go-to in my mind. But obviously people do it.
0: Oh, people do it all the time.
1: Sure.
0: Do it cigar lounges all the time. You know, when we started the show, we would record at a place called Blend Bar Cigar in Indianapolis. Great people. BlendBarCigar.com. And we know people. They do a bottle of wine. And a cigar, and a couple guys have some wine all the time. Nothing wrong with that.
1: No.
0: Go right ahead. I'm with you. But then again, I'm also not drinking really with my cigar. There's a sip. I want to enjoy the bourbon for what it is, and then I want to enjoy the cigar for what it is, unencumbered, which is why it's Diet Coke and coffee. As unencumbered as I can be on the palate, I don't want other things to compete. But sometimes, if you can find a wine from the same region, and it has the same terroir, which is, you know, the soil, right? The same soil components. If it grows together, it goes together, being the expression. You can kind of see some things pair up, some flavor profiles pair up, and that's cool. But in the main, I'm with you. I'm with you.
1: He's not kidding. He has coffee and Diet Coke right now.
0: Not in the same thing. Separate Eat, Drink, Smoke thermals. You're welcome. Eat, Drink, Smoke.
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7: ASIS leaves its calling card. I'm Daria Aldinger. Fox News, at least four deaths are now blamed on what was once Hurricane Isaias. The first Atlantic hurricane of the year made landfall as a Category 2 storm along the Florida Panhandle. It's now a post-tropical cyclone, but it is still battering the southeast. Fox Weather's Brandi Campbell in Pensacola Beach, Florida, with more on the damage.
8: Overnight in Pensacola Beach, we had a 102-mile-per-hour wind gust recorded here in Pensacola, and so now we're seeing some of the aftermath, the damage of those strong winds. So there are a lot of trees that are down. We still have a massive issue with power outages, not just here, but generally across the southeast. Over 750,000 customers still out of power. Pensacola stated that they did have to respond to a house that was on fire. Of course, there were some accidents they had to respond to. And then there's a lot of structural damage.
7: State leaders across the Gulf are also warning consumers to look out for price gouging in the wake of the storm. Hurricane Simon has rapidly strengthened into a powerful Category 4 storm with maximum winds of 150 miles per hour. It's barreling toward Mexico's southwestern coast, where it's expected to make landfall early tomorrow. Forecasters are warning Simon will bring life-threatening flooding, devastating mudslides, and up to 30 inches of rain. Evacuations are underway, and businesses in the popular resort city of Puerto Vallarta boarding up windows in preparation. A 10-year veteran of the Philadelphia Police Department is dead, and another one is hospitalized after an overnight shooting in West Philadelphia. 41-year-old officer Shane Sieber responding to a call when he and his partner were shot multiple times. The partner is in critical but stable conditions, and a suspect is in custody. 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
13: Announcing the reversal, I'm Jake McDaniel. Here's what's trending this hour. The FAA determined the Indianapolis Airport Authority doesn't have the right to close the Indy downtown heliport. Indiana Attorney General Todd Rokita says the FAA decided to withdraw its notice of permanent closure and letter of intent that was submitted 2 years ago. That would have allowed the site to close permanently. Rokita says it's a win for the state's taxpayers, public safety, and future advanced air mobility. However, the city of Indianapolis doesn't support support the reversal because they thought about building a Major League Soccer stadium at the heliport site. Speaking of MLS, Mayor Joe Hogsett says he still believes Indianapolis can land a team even after the city scrapped plans for a soccer stadium. He added that fans could drive between cities like Cincinnati and Nashville to watch their teams play, creating more opportunities for regional competition.
14: So much of the Major League franchises are places that you have to fly to and stay at for quite some time. People from Cincinnati can get on 74, drive up, and watch their Cincinnati club play our club.
13: Hogsett spoke after a ribbon-cutting ceremony for a new Hilton Signia hotel to reshape the city's skyline. And the Pacers Foundation revealing two newly renovated basketball courts at Grassy Creek Regional Park in Indy. It features food trucks, mascots, and the team roster. One court features artwork by an artist inspired by Mexican heritage, and the other features the Pacers' blue and gold pinstripes. I'm Jake McDaniel on The Level, on the go, and on WIBC.com. Now the forecast from the American Standard Heating Weather Center.
15: Lows will fall into the upper 50s. For tomorrow, mainly cloudy skies with a chance for scattered rainfall. It will be slightly cooler with highs in the lower 70s. I'm Fox 59 meteorologist Amber Hardwick for 93 WIBC.
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0: E.H. Taylor. I got to admit, I think we've only done one other E.H. Taylor on the show before. And I don't even know how many years ago that was.
1: At least two. Maybe
0: three,
1: longer.
0: Four, five. I don't know how we went that long, but let's fix that. Eat, drink, smoke. I'm Tony Katz, and that right there is America's favorite amateur drinker. Fingers Malloy, Colonel Edmund Haynes Taylor Jr. By the way, you can learn about all of this in our book, Let's Go Bourbon. The bourbon reader you've always needed is available at Amazon.com.
1: I'm glad you brought that up because the fine folks at Amazon.com reached out to me the other day and they said supplies are limited.
0: They are not. The father of modern bourbon. That's Colonel E.H. Taylor. And this is the good people at Buffalo Trace who bring you this right here. This is the small batch. The bottled in bond, which means it's the same distiller, same distillate, same season. That's what bottled in bond means. It's a designation from the federal government. And when it's bottled in bond, it means it comes in at 100 proof. Always applause for anything 100 proof or higher. And if it sounds to you like someone's mowing their lawn, it's because we're outside today. The weather was just too absolutely perfect. Absolutely spectacular. And so we set up outside because we can, because America.
1: Well, it's actually, I'm sitting on a tractor right now.
0: Well, you've been known to enjoy a nice pair of overalls.
1: That's true, because I'm a simple blue collar Joe.
0: That's what everybody says right here. It is, first of all, look at that bottle, look at that label, how they do the whole thing. Absolutely beautiful. Beautiful work there from the people there at Buffalo Trace who bring you the Colonel E.H. Taylor. This one, I mean, there's a lot of different ones. This one, first things first, 100 proof. It's a gorgeous look. It's very much in a little lighter than where you'd think like a good hearty bourbon would be. But it's got that nice bit of amber, maybe a little bit of copper. It's got a little bit of viscosity going there on the glass, and you're already in the nose, kitten.
1: And you have to, at least at this point, I have to get my nose really deep in there.
0: You do?
1: Yeah. No, not you.
0: It is delicious. It is an absolutely delicious, delicious nose right there.
1: So just a hint, I would say, of alcohol on the nose, and then from there. You get a little bit of oak, a little bit of vanilla, and there's another note there, just like with a cigar.
0: I think you're hitting oak and vanilla beautifully.
1: There's another note there that I can't put my finger there. On.
0: I would argue, and by the way, I don't think I'm saying anything new here. What you're catching is cherry, right? Really? It's not orchard. It's not fruit. It really is specific, and a lot of people go down that road. With it. There is no mash bill that we know of here. Some people describe this as being a high corn recipe. Oh. There's no age statement on here. So this is a Kentucky... Oh, do you have the age?
1: Wait a minute.
0: Going in, taking a sniff?
1: 4 years, 3 months.
0: At least 4 years. Some people think it's up to a 7-year aging time. It is unknown.
1: And I don't know.
0: It's pretty.
1: Saying what I say.
0: Oh, it's so pretty.
1: Yeah.
0: That is a beautiful nose, but enough of this sniffing. Fingers Malloy, are you ready for this?
1: Tony, I've been ready for this all day.
0: Fingers Malloy is doing what is known as the Kentucky Chew, moving the juice around the palate, getting a feel for the flavors. I do believe in the two sips methodology, the first sip to set the taste buds, the second sip to get an idea of where the flavors should be. Fingers, you're moving that around. What? Are you confused? Are you lost? Are you...
1: Boy, that's interesting.
0: Oh, that's good.
1: So the first note that hit me was actually pepper.
0: Really?
1: Yeah. And then...
0: And he's drinking Diet Coke, right? So that's what he's been drinking with the cigar, which is from Arturo Fuente. We are smoking the Fuente Opus X Forbidden X El Tres Magistral 13. That's right. It's a good day over here at Eat, Drink, Smoke.
1: It's... Maybe there's a little bit of vanilla that translates from the nose to the palate, but that pepper hit me right away. There's a nice bit of oak, and I gotta tell you, Tony, this is one of those situations where there's a sweetness there, and there must be something going on with my palate today, because I can't pinpoint what that is.
0: Well, I'm gonna go in.
1: But pepper was oddly the first thing that hit me.
0: Yeah, that is correct. Odd that it was pepper. It's not an everyday kind of thing from out of a bourbon. Not certainly not what I was expecting here, but I have not had this. Of all the things, I haven't had this, so I'm going in.
1: He's going in, ladies and gentlemen, and he's doing what we like to call the Memphis Munch, the Chattanooga Chomp, the Saginaw Smash.
0: That is way smoother than I thought it was going to be. First, I'm going back in.
1: There he goes. He's doing what he likes to do with his two-sip methodology.
0: Touch of heat.
1: Yeah.
0: Middle of the tongue, into the throat, not in the chest. Oh, that is luscious. That is luscious. Now, that's, to me, that is not pepper. That is not pepper. I would say there's definitely a spice there. There's definitely a little heat on the tongue, for sure. Now making its way center chest. Top center chest.
1: What's that sweetness?
0: That is smooth. I don't know. I'm not sure. What is that? I do think that there's a real vanilla, a little bit of vanilla bean, even, just in terms of depth. There could be, if you told me that this was a vanilla bean ice cream with a ribbon of caramel.
1: Interesting.
0: Right? That could be another sweet hit. And it also could be taken as a bit of the lusciousness going on there. Now, by the way, just so you know, you're not crazy. I was looking it up because I know I had the site. Buffalo Trace states butterscotch, licorice, black pepper.
1: Okay.
0: So that's very impressive that you pick a black pepper. I'm telling you, licorice is nowhere near this mother. Licorice is nowhere near this thing. Not at all.
1: So they don't mention, you and I both, I was like, is that vanilla? They don't even mention vanilla.
0: No, they say corn, butterscotch, licorice, black pepper. I don't think that that's butterscotch. Now, very often you can get butterscotch from pretty high corn content bourbon. There are some 99 ones out there, 99% corn. I've actually done some barrel picks of those and sold those here in Indiana, and those have had a real butterscotch hit to it. That's not this, but a little bit of lusciousness, maybe on the finish now that I've been talking for a while. There, you could argue it's a butterscotch on the finish, not on the palate. I would still go with the vanilla bean with a ribbon of caramel.
1: That's interesting.
0: A stickle of caramel.
1: I'm not getting much in the way of caramel. The vanilla, I can see. But I will say this, other than the pepper that hit me right away on the palate, nothing's all that strong as far as notes go.
0: No, it is smooth as can be. This is the Colonel E.H. Taylor Small Batch Bottled in Bond 100 Proof. Fingers Malloy, I have seen a couple different prices on this. I have seen this as high as $74.99, and I have seen this as low as $60. Fingers Malloy, at $60, is this in your liquor cabinet?
1: It's worth a pour at your local lounge. I'm not sure at $60 I'm in.
0: Because it's not your profile.
1: Yeah.
0: I get that. It's luscious good. It is good. Maybe for me, I'd like a little more oak. I like that on the bourbon. I like a little more oak. Maybe, but I'm not putting it down. I can't wait to try it on a cube. This is Eat, Drink, Smoke.
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0: So there are some new flavors coming out from Coca-Cola, because what Coca-Cola needed was to put more product on the shelf.
1: Marzipan?
0: It's not one of the flavors.
1: Crap.
0: But there's always next year. It's like getting tickets to the Masters. There's always next year.
1: Don't tease me.
0: Fingers and I both applied for the Masters. We didn't get tickets.
1: I've talked to people that have applied for the last 30 years and have not gotten tickets.
0: So if you would like to take Fingers Malloy or I to the Masters, email fingers@eatdrinksmokeshow.com, and we will be happy to provide the cigars and a tent.
1: That's just the kind of guys we are.
0: No one's going to email us, are they, Fingers?
1: No.
0: I didn't think so. Coca-Cola has what they refer to as a slew at People Magazine. A slew of flavorful new options, right?
1: My goodness, look at this graphic.
0: Coca-Cola strawberry float and Fresca with prebiotic fiber. I'm out.
1: I thought Fresca tasted like prebiotic fiber.
0: You telling me all these years? I've been drinking Fresca for the fiber, and now, only now it's being added? It's so ridiculous. So ridiculous. Coca-Cola strawberry float. Summer 2027, a blend of Coke with strawberry and creamy vanilla for a nostalgic flavor combination. Now, not in a can, but from the old school soda shop, which used to exist in places like New York, Brooklyn, vanilla Coke's really good. Now, I'm also a guy who would do an egg cream, but a vanilla Coke is very good when done right. And I would suggest buying the sugar-free vanilla in the pump, like you could use for coffee, buying one of those. And doing it yourself, that's because then you can like decide how much vanilla goes in there. I think this is great. People love overly sweet things, and I assume this is going to be stupid sweet.
1: Yeah, you know what I think of, you know, growing up. It's you mentioned the soda shop back in Detroit. I don't know if they still have it. There used to be the soda shop. They called it. It was Town Club, and you could have the multi-flavored cases of pop. It came in glass bottles, yeah. Delivered right to your house.
0: I'm sorry, soda.
1: It's Michigan. It's pop.
0: Well, we can give that back to Canada. Listen to us on AM Superstation 910 in Detroit. They love us over there. I am never going to be welcome in Michigan again. Never. We need to get to Michigan and do an event.
1: Yes, we do.
0: We do need to get to Michigan and do an event.
1: I know a guy up there.
0: Oh, you do?
1: Yeah, I know too. Here's one thing that I learned in the last month, and I don't know if we discussed this on the show or not, but Mr. Pibb.
0: Yeah.
1: There's been a revival of Mr. Pibb, especially among the young kids today.
0: Mr. Pibb is the Coke version of Dr. Pepper?
1: Yes.
0: Got it.
1: On the list over at people.com, Mr. Pibb Black Currant is another product set to get a new take when it arrives in spring 2027 with a berry-forward flavor featuring blackberry and black currant twist with a boost of caffeine, but only for a limited time. Now, here's what I found interesting about this. I think I had this conversation with Agnes the Third.
0: Oh, as you know, he's got the wife, Agnes, and then he's got the kids. He's got Agnes Jr. and then Agnes the Third.
1: Yes. And Agnes the Third said that all the kids at high school, they love Mr. Pibb, which floored me because literally a half hour before this conversation took place, I had to go to a local auto parts concern to pick up some auto parts.
0: And why else would you go?
1: And they had a cooler next to the cashier, and I looked down, and it was filled to the brim with Mr. Pibb. And I thought, how odd. Why? And apparently it's because there's a big demand, especially among the young folks. So I said, shopkeep, give me your coldest, frostiest Mr. Pibb. And it was how I remembered it.
0: Good?
1: Not bad.
0: Yeah. I've never been a Dr. Pepper guy, which, again, so now I've insulted the people of Detroit and the people of Texas.
1: Okay, you want to hear a weird side note?
0: I'm never going to be able to leave Indiana again.
1: Weird side note.
0: I don't mind other people having it. It's just not for me.
1: My father, Fingers Molloy Sr.,
0: oh, yes,
1: has never had a Dr. Pepper in his entire life and refuses to try one, as if they're going to somehow, in 25 years when he passes away, they're going to put it on his tombstone. Fingers Molloy Sr., never had a Dr. Pepper. Like, there's some prize. I don't know. I've tried. I've said, you got to try this. He's like, it doesn't sound good to me. I said, you realize it's not pepper cola, right?
0: He doesn't like going to the doctor.
1: Well, there's that.
0: Oh, I never thought of Dr. Pepper being pepper.
1: Yeah.
0: But it does have, like, that spice. It does have this thing.
1: A bite. On.
0: Right.
1: Yeah.
0: If I want the bite, won't I just have a root beer?
1: Barks. Barks has bite. Barks root beer.
0: Oh, they do say that, don't they?
1: Yeah. Listen, the best soda in America, as everyone knows, we've done a complete breakdown and study over at the Fingers from Away Institute of
0: Canada Dry Ginger Ale.
1: So close in a way that's not close at all. Werner's, by far.
0: Werner's?
1: America's ginger ale.
0: Yeah, he's said this many times. I just pretend like I don't know.
1: Have you ever had a Werner's?
0: Of course I've had a Werner's, because you brought it to me and made me drink it, and a Kogel hot dog like it's special. I can never go to Michigan. I can never go to Michigan, and I love you people so much. You have great cherries. Mm-hmm. Questionable politics, but great cherries. Great radio stations in Michigan.
1: So far, you have completely crapped on Kogel hot dogs and Werner's.
0: Yeah.
1: Faygo. I
0: said nothing about Faygo. I will admit, Detroit style pizza's legit. I've come around. Cheese in the crust, baked in, as opposed to whatever artsy fartsy thing they try and do at Domino's. Like, that's fine. That's solid. I accept.
1: Okay. You're starting to make amends with the folks in Michigan.
0: I have no issue with the Detroit Tigers.
1: Okay.
0: None whatsoever. Lions are fine. Tigers are fine. Pistons, they'll do, you know, in a pinch.
1: Mm-hmm.
0: You know, the Red Wings, kiss my ass. I mean, but aside from that.
1: Why would you hate the Detroit Red Wings?
0: I don't want to talk about it. I'm never going to be able to get to Michigan. They're going to stop me at the border.
1: To be fair, the people in Detroit aren't very happy with the Red Wings right now either. So.
0: Did the Red Wings do something wrong?
1: Well, it would be nice if they hired a general manager.
0: Oh, is that all?
1: Yeah. Yeah, that would be nice. And they haven't been in the playoffs in, like, I don't know, 10 years. So,
0: have you offered yourself up?
1: Listen, I can make sure that a hockey team doesn't make the playoffs for $500,000 a year. It's a bargain, really.
0: You think the GM is only making $500,000 a year?
1: I'm giving them the discount.
0: Oh!
1: Yes.
0: Okay.
1: I'll take $500,000 a year to make sure that they don't make the playoffs. I can do that.
0: Think of the savings, Red Wings.
1: The first thing I do, starting at center, Steve Yzerman. He's rested.
0: Oh.
1: He's ready. Brett Hull. Bring him back, too. Mike Vernon in goal. Oh, I'm telling you.
0: Holy cow.
1: All that for $400,000 a year.
0: What are you negotiating against yourself?
1: I'm sweetening the pot.
0: Don't negotiate against you. This is an opportunity of a lifetime.
1: $350,000.
0: Stop it.
1: This isn't how it works?
0: No.
1: Oh.
0: You're doing it wrong.
1: Oh. Wow. Maybe this is why I'm not getting the job.
0: That's right. You gotta play serious hardball.
1: I could be the Red Wings' Matt Millen.
0: Wow.
1: $300,000.
0: Turns out, after all that, I'm welcome in Detroit again. 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We'll even bring the burners and the coke. It's Eat, Drink, Smoke.
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1: Fox News, I'm Carmen Roberts. Dangerous flooding, downed power lines, and widespread damage. Florida Governor Ron DeSantis is issuing a warning as the remnants of Hurricane Isaias push farther inland and north.
2: Still a very hazardous situation.
1: And the first tornado warning was also issued today.
2: But just please continue to exercise caution in the next couple of days.
1: And Isaias has left at least four people dead. A gunman ambushed Philadelphia police officers early today, killing veteran officer Shane Sieber and injuring his partner.
3: Philadelphia police say he had been shot three times. His partner, 33 years old, was shot 12 times. Officers say the gunman ran from the scene and fired at more officers, then climbed a tree before eventually surrendering to a SWAT team.
1: Fox's C.B. Cotton. 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

0: 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Beautiful weather in central Indiana, so we did the whole show outside because we can.
1: And what's amazing, you'll see this on YouTube. If you find us on YouTube, just search for Eat, Drink, Smoke. The videos, they're all up there. And the sun is setting.
0: Yes.
1: And yet it's still 78 degrees on an October evening. Just perfect weather.
0: It is glorious. We are smoking from Arturo Fuente. This is the Fuente Opus X, Forbidden X, El Tres, Magistral 13, Rosado wrapper. Man, that's a mouthful. That's a mother right there. Now, what's weird is that we didn't actually see this size listed, this Torpedo. So this is more Robusto, 5 to 5.5, 50 a ring gauge, I want to say. It is beautiful. It is a beautiful cigar, Dominican throughout. Beautiful wrapper, beautiful construction. Has smoked for me great. I know you've had a couple of touch-up issues. I'm actually more into the cigar than you are, which is pretty rare. We're close.
1: Yeah.
0: We're close to the same spot. The question is, at $55 or $70, because I've seen it priced in a couple different ways, is this in the humidor? And my answer is a couple of them. At that price point, that's a hard one. It's very good. It is very good. Please don't get me wrong. There is not an overspice here at all in any way. Going on with this, and I still think a little bit of that coffee berry that I was talking about is there. There's a little bit of richness going on. I don't know if anybody would call that an earthiness. It is a nice, pleasant, right touch of tobacco, not necessarily tobacco forward smoke. It's well put together. I just don't know about $55.
1: The only way I would say that this has changed throughout, as you know, we're well into the second third, is I feel like it has gotten a little richer. Other than that, I really don't feel like this cigar has changed all that much, and there's nothing wrong with that, of course. This is just about a value conversation. The cigar, I really like this cigar. It's just, at $55 or $70, it's for me, it's just too rich for my blood.
0: And it's got a little wood in there, a little bit of an oak thing going on, and it's very nice. It's very nice. I get you, though. The price.

0: doesn't make that one easy. And we are drinking the Colonel E.H. Taylor, the small batch bottled in bond, 100 proof. I said vanilla bean with a little bit of a caramel ribbon is that sweetness in there. There's not necessarily a big oak pronouncement going on with this bourbon. It is nicely done. It's a little bit of cherry happening as well. It does have a lusciousness to it, but $60 a bottle?
1: Yeah, for me, pepper right off the bat.
0: Yeah, which is how Buffalo's Trace describes it. I think that's interesting that that's what you got. I didn't get that.
1: And other than that, all the other notes that you are referring to, I got that vanilla. I'm not really getting that caramel ribbon that you're talking about. Everything else is kind of subtle. Mm-hmm. Kind of, it feels like in the background. That pepper was a little bit more prominent as far as the note goes. You mentioned it earlier, not a lot of, a little bit of a sting on the tongue, not a lot of warmth in the chest at all. Again, this is a value conversation. We need a little bit more out of a bourbon when we start getting into a $60 a bottle. So, again, I think it's worth a pour at your local lounge. $60, it's, again, a little too steep for me.
0: It's not, please, people are going to be like, how dare you say that about Colonel E.H. Taylor? We tell you what we tell you. It's not bad juice. Now, I did add mine to a cube. You added a little bit of water to yours. So water brings down proof. This is 100 proof. It's the only thing that can bring down proof. And water or a cube makes some flavors more pronounced, some more muted. So you got to try it in all the ways to see. You might not like it one way and you like it another way. And so I have added the cube there, and I am going in. Fingers crossed.
1: He's going in, ladies and gentlemen, and he's once again doing the Kentucky Chew. He's on his second sip. So it'll be interesting to see how the cube changes it for Tony. If at all. And?
0: Coming out the nose right there.
1: Ah.
0: A little more spice. A little more spice. Built up a little bit of like almost like a vanilla cream.
1: Okay.
0: Because of the cube. Oh, it's a nice presentation. I get why people like it. I get why people flock to it. Absolutely. Maybe a little more of an oak on the finish. I like it better on the cube than I do neat.
1: Okay.
0: Which is not the everyday for me. Still don't know if I'm in at 60. I'm a maybe. It's fine. It's good. It's good. It's not fine. It's good. It's good. It's just, I don't know. I don't know about the 60. You tell me. You added a little bit of water to yours right there. Fingers Malloy taking a sip. Moving it around the palate. Kentucky Chew is what we call it, kittens. That's what they call it there in Kentucky and outside of Kentucky.
1: Yeah, it brought out more of the vanilla and oak, like you said. And for me, that pepper has, it's subsided.
0: Yeah.
1: It's not quite like it was. Neat. Listen, again, this is a value conversation.
0: Mm-hmm.
1: Especially now, a couple of drops of cool water in it. It brought out more vanilla. It brought out a little bit more oak. Listen, I understand the story behind this bottle and the fandom behind this bottle. It's just, man, $60, especially. I don't know if you've been noticing. We've talked about it on the show. There are a lot of bargains out there right now in bourbon. You go to the store, it's like it feels like half the store's on sale.
0: Opportunity,
1: yes.
0: Right? Opportunity galore. So when you're playing just the value play, you're like, I don't know if I want to spend $60.
1: Right.
0: Is it good? It's pretty good.
1: Yeah, it is.
0: It's pretty good, for sure. It's time, Fingers Horatio Malloy, for news of the week.
1: Delish.com has the story, Tony.
0: That's where I go for all my Delish news.
1: KD. That's
0: Wang?
1: Kraft Dinner.
0: No.
1: Kraft Dinner.
0: Oh, so close.
1: The last 2 weeks, the show has been dominated with mac and cheese talk. KD is teaming up with Sally's Cream Soda for a limited edition drink that brings the flavor of the famous box mac and cheese from Kraft into cream soda territory, Tony.
0: I really do think we need to start burning it all down. And listen, I understand that law enforcement's going to knock on my door, but at some moment, you have to admit that Olympus has fallen and civilization is starting to teeter. Mac and cheese cream soda?
1: Yes.
0: Yep, there it is. There it is, ladies and gentlemen. The seventh horseman of the apocalypse.
1: This is
0: mac and cheese cream soda.
1: This is only available in Canada right now.
0: And they can keep it.
1: So I'm thinking, depending on the success of it, if they really like it, they're going to keep it up in Canada. If they don't like it, they're shipping it straight to the States.
0: Oh, is that it?
1: Yeah, most likely with the 50% tariff. So, listen.
0: No.
1: You see this, I think, what is it, Jones and Company?
0: Yeah, they do a lot of soda. Yes.
1: Like a turkey and gravy soda. Mm-hmm. I feel like have we ever tried anything like that?
0: I hope not.
1: Because Thanksgiving, you know, is right around the corner, Tony. And a turkey and gravy soda, especially...
0: With a side of this?
1: Yeah, or the cream corn mac and cheese that I talked about last week on the show. You're telling me on a beautiful October afternoon, when you have a powerful thirst, it's 80-some-odd degrees outside, a tall, frosty mug of turkey and gravy soda wouldn't hit the spot.
0: A cream soda, Dr. Brown's, can only happen when eating true kosher deli and the sandwich is as big as your face. That is when you do a cream soda.
1: You know, there are some...
0: Outside of that, no.
1: There are some cigar smokers that like to pair their cigar with a cream soda.
0: All right, he's not actually kidding. That is a thing that some people do. That's a weird palate play. For me, and I'm not going to tell people how to smoke their cigars. You go do what you do. I'm just saying that cream soda has one purpose, and one purpose alone, and is not to be combined with mac and cheese. I have spoken, and I would appreciate it if people would just start listening to me and do what I tell them. Eat, drink, smoke.
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0: There has been an explosion of, I guess, what we would call high-end convenience stores.
1: Yeah, really. Between Buc-ee's and Wawa, and Wawa, and Buc-ee's.
0: And Sheetz, and a whole bunch of others. Where we live, in central Indiana, they're all coming to town.
1: Sheetz?
0: Oh, Sheetz. They're actually headquartered in Pennsylvania. They're big in the Midwest. There's the Come and Go in the Midwest. These places are crazy, and the gourmet coffee, and the this, the that, and the other. I just question how much of it is needed. It's Eat, Drink, Smoke. I'm Tony Katz. That is America's favorite amateur drinker, Fingers Malloy. We have in Indiana a concern here called Leo's. And Leo's just got purchased by a group called Family Express, which is a very large-scale convenience store here in Indiana. I think they might be looking to expand larger. I mean, it's a pretty big buy, so we're already seeing consolidation in the area. I am stunned by this, but maybe I shouldn't be, because the idea is not only can you get your gas and not only can you get your quick things, but why shouldn't you also be able to, they've got you there, why not serve you food? And they have got, call it restaurant style, restaurant quality food. You don't have to tip anybody. You get people eating their car, a lot of construction guys. But I'm seeing everybody now do this. This has become a standard.
1: Well, it makes sense. You know, you mentioned Leo's. Leo's has some really nice bakery goods.
0: Is that right?
1: Yeah. But, you know, for people who maybe 10 years ago had no problem going to Starbucks to get their coffee in the morning, and now they're starting to look at the bottom line and seeing how much they're spending at Starbucks to go get your coffee while you're getting gas in the morning and have it be not nearly the price it would cost at Starbucks. If for the people that are you know, fighting the inflation battle,
0: yeah.
1: It all this does make sense.
0: So there was a story over there at Yahoo about America as a new favorite convenience store. And I don't shop too much at convenience stores, so I take Finger's word for everything. But, of course, I use them. I can get a coffee at Wawa, a coffee at Family Express, and now they've got Leo's. Of course, people search out Buc-ee's because you can get a brisket sandwich and a canoe. You can do anything. According to this, the American Customer Satisfaction Index 2026 convenience store study, Buc-ee's earned a score of 77 out of 100. It's tied for fourth. Alongside Maverick, never heard of it. Pilot, well, that's really a place for, you know, when you're doing long trips, truckers, things like that. Racetrack, R-A-C-E-T-R-A-C, I know them. And Shell. Okay. The top spot, by the way, Quick Trip, Sheetz, and Wawa tied for second place. And then third place was Murphy USA.
1: I don't ever seeing a Murphy USA.
0: Number one on this list is Meijer. Meijer's not a convenience store. Meijer is a supermarket, department store. It's a Target competitor. It's not a convenience store.
1: Meijer has gas stations in front where you can go in and get your quick stop coffee and other things. I love Meijer.
0: Really?
1: Meijer's Michigan based.
0: Oh, is that why?
1: Maybe
0: that's why I've never been there, because I'm not allowed in. I'm not allowed in anything Michigan.
1: So you can go into a Meijer convenience store and get yourself your Verner's. But
0: is it there? Is it really there?
1: At least in the Indiana. Listen, moving from Michigan to Indiana in 2000, we didn't have any Meijer in the area.
0: Right.
1: And once they... Eventually, they've opened several locations in central Indiana. That's where I get all of my Michigan stuff. So
0: is that true?
1: Yeah, that's where I can get the Kogel hot dogs and the Verner's and stuff like that.
0: Lions jersey?
1: Yes, exactly. Well, they don't do that. But so I was thrilled Meijer made its way to central Indiana. This convenience store pull, it must be that they do a few things very well. Because it beats, maybe their coffee's fantastic. I don't know, but you go in there, maybe it's clean. Meijer, I love you. Comparing it to places like Buc-ee's or Wawa and saying that it's number one, I would love to know how they came up with the criteria to say that the Meijer convenience stores are number one, because that shocks me.
0: I don't see it. I've never stepped into one. Wawa, Sheetz. I've done those, and they're remarkably good. I will tell you, I was in a Wawa here, because according to legend, and the ice cream machine was broken, so I couldn't get it. It was like walking into a McDonald's. You can get an affogato.
1: I don't know what that is.
0: A vanilla ice cream with espresso on top.
1: Oh.
0: The affogato is, to me, the best basic dessert in the world.
1: Better than apple kaboom?
0: Nothing beats apple kaboom. But perfect. The right amount of sweet. The coffee is a little bit bitter. It melts everything. So it's an easier, eating experience. It's just perfect. It's just the little bit that you want at the end of the meal. It's not too much. It's a touch elegant. It's really some good classic basic flavors there. I think it does a beautiful job. Love an affogato.
1: I'm going to step out of
0: my affogato right now.
1: Role as Blue Collar Joe. Better than creme brulee or Bananas Foster?
0: Oh, gosh, yes.
1: Really?
0: And not that it's somehow a better dessert. Those things are heavier desserts.
1: Uh-huh.
0: And sometimes I don't want the heavy dessert. I just want a little something. And I don't want to have sorbet, what with being a man and all. So,
1: wow.
0: Yo, you heard me. You know where they eat sorbet?
1: Where?
0: In Michigan.
1: Oh, wow.
0: If I'm throwing down, I'm throwing down all the way. When we go do an event, I'm going to have to walk in wearing a Lions jersey.
1: And they may still throw you out.
0: They're gonna give me a tattoo right as I walk in.
1: They're going to pepper you with Kogels as you're walking in.
0: I'm gonna have to walk in with a Lions jersey and throwing out packs of hot dogs. I would throw the burners, but someone's going to get injured. I'm amazed by the idea that Meijer would be it. I don't know if I'm amazed that convenience stores have taken this place. What is the effect on restaurants? And specifically, quick serve. So you're saying, I'm already getting gas, why do I have to stop at two places? I'll get my chicken tenders from where I'm at. And now, what does Arby's do?
1: Here's what confuses me about this list. Is the Meijer convenience stores that I have stepped in, they may have popcorn, they may have pizza by the slice, and the hot dog rolling machine. And that's about it. So,
0: to date, I've never gotten a hot dog from one of those rollers. In my life, I've never done it.
1: Yeah, I mean, either.
0: I mean, you haven't done it today.
1: So you've never had a hot dog at a gas station and then pumped from the machine, a second only to the onion gun at Costco, the pumped chili that comes right out of the chili machine.
0: How are you still alive?
1: I did two burpees today. I feel fantastic.
0: I have never had chili from a pump.
1: Oh, by the way, when you hear this podcast come Monday, that's the name of the episode. I've never had chili from a pump.
0: The closest thing I've ever had to that is the chili at Starlight, right? When they put it on the pasta there, on the spaghetti. That's a Cincinnati thing.
1: Skyline.
0: I said Starlight.
1: Yeah, that's
0: Starlight's bourbon. Skyline. Yeah, like that. Which is an experience in and of itself. It's just not necessarily my thing, but I get it. Like, I get that that's there.
1: Yeah, they really like the sweet chili there. And hot dogs. And hot dogs are too small. They need double the size.
0: Wow, look at you. Smacking around Cincinnati. You see? You can't go to Ohio. I can't go to Michigan. That's why we live here. This Arturo Fuente, the Fuente Fuente, Opus X, Forbidden X. This is it's a lovely, lovely stick. 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It's Eat Drink Smoke.
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6: So yes, turns deadly. I'm Carmen Roberts, Fox News. The storm struck communities across the northern Gulf Coast last night, leaving at least 4 people dead in its wake, 2 in Florida, 2 in Alabama. Fox's Max Gordon is in Fort Walton Beach with more.
7: It's cleanup day here in Fort Walton Beach. There are piles of tree limbs and debris all along the roadways. All around us, you can hear the hum of chainsaws, of tractors as people are cleaning up. And in the air, you can smell pine trees that have snapped. You can kind of get that fresh tree scent. Now, a lot of fallen trees all over the place. And I'm standing next to a big one. Looks like this magnolia tree went down in the storm. We had between 4 to 7 inches of rain from Hurricane Isaias in some areas. The soil just got so waterlogged, and then we had those strong winds, and you got situations just like this. And unfortunately, the death toll from Isaias continues to climb. Now confirmed at 2 people in Alabama, 2 people here in Florida.
6: And emergency officials report several fatalities were caused by falling trees, and another one was caused by carbon monoxide poisoning in an enclosed area. Several 100,000 customers are still without power, about 600,000 at this hour. Tragedy in West Philadelphia, where a veteran police officer is shot and killed. His partner is fighting to recover after a deadly overnight ambush. And the Philadelphia mayor has this to say.
8: We can no longer act as if the laws we have on the books are enough to protect the Commonwealth, our city, the men and women who protect and serve us, and our citizens in particular.
6: Cheryl Parker. And police say a gunman ambushed the officers. 10-year veteran Shane Sieber, the father of two, was killed. 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
12: Honoring a football star, Wall and Pendleton. I'm Jake McDaniel. Here's what's trending this hour.
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12: Friday night's game between Yorktown and Pendleton Heights High Schools was about much more than football, as both teams honored Yorktown player Chris Wilson Jr. Wilson was recently shot and killed while sitting in a car with his girlfriend.
14: He was just so funny. He was just so nice to everyone.
15: Man, everybody knew him.
12: Those are Wilson's friends speaking about him. Even though Wilson wasn't there to fill in, his jersey still appeared at the coin toss and on the sideline. Indianapolis Mayor Joe Hogsett believes the city could benefit from regional rivalries with Major League Soccer teams in Columbus, Cincinnati, and Chicago.
15: One of the beauties of MLS is they really, really enjoy the regional competitiveness. When you have a MLS franchise in Columbus, Ohio, in Cincinnati, Ohio.
12: That's Hogsett speaking after a ribbon-cutting ceremony for a new hotel at Georgia Street and Capitol Avenue. He still believes Indy can land an MLS team. The average price for a gallon of gas in Indiana is $3.91, says AAA. That's up nearly 15 cents from a week ago. The national average for regular unleaded is now at $4.36 a gallon. Diesel prices are now at $6.65 a gallon. And the Indianapolis Colts getting ready to take on the Pittsburgh Steelers on Sunday, and the kickoff is at 1 Eastern. And I'm Jake McDaniel on The Level, on the go, and on WIBC.com. And now here's the forecast from the American Standard Heating Weather Center with Fox 59 meteorologist Amber Hardwick.
16: Lows will fall into the upper 50s. For tomorrow, mainly cloudy skies with a chance for scattered rainfall. It will be slightly cooler with highs in the lower 70s. I'm Fox 59 meteorologist Amber Hardwick for 93 WIBC.
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11: A well-regulated militia being necessary to the security of a free state. The right of the people to keep and bear arms shall not be infringed. This is the Second Amendment. And this is

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1: And good afternoon, and welcome to the Gun Guy Show here on 93 WIBC. We're thrilled you're with us. It's a big day to have the show because just yesterday, as it's been promising to do for some time, the ATF came out with guidance, quote unquote, to both the industry, that is gun shops, as well as the public in general, on how it's going to treat the NFA items. And here I'm talking primarily about suppressors or silencers, if you like that term, short-barreled rifles and short-barreled shotguns, but how ATF is going to address regulating those items under the National Firearms Act, since we had a U.S. District Court ruling in the Northern District of Texas here a couple of months ago that came out and said that the NFA is unconstitutional as to those items, since Congress reduced the tax on those items to zero through the Great Big Beautiful Bill. And let me just recap that for a moment. I've covered it on the show, and I never want to just repeat prior discussions, but for those who may be hearing this for the first time or who need a little refresher on how we got to where we are, it's worth discussing. When Congress passed the National Firearms Act, what is the National Firearms Act? It's to govern certain what Congress would call probably unusual or dangerous weapons. I think those are both silly terms and neither apply. But to regulate certain non-traditional firearms, largely in 1934 because of drama and fear, I think, created by Hollywood around the gangster era and the prohibition era, where you had bank robbers and, you know, and you had the John Dillingers and Bonnie and Clyde, and you had, Al Capone, and there were, it was a very glorified, I think, amount of violence around the gangster era, including, you know, gangsters shooting up either each other or law enforcement or banks, etc., with fully automatic firearms like the Thompson submachine gun, or carrying sawed-off shotguns under their long coats, or maybe short-barreled rifles as well that they could conceal under their outer garments and commit crimes with these things. And somehow suppressors or silencers, which was Hiram Percy Maxim's brand name for what he called a firearm muffler, what you and I would probably call a suppressor today, it got caught up in that with, I think, visions among congressmen of silent assassins, sneaking around assassinating people with these ultra-silent weapons with so-called silencers on them, even though obviously that's not how a suppressor operates, and it certainly doesn't make a gunshot silent by any means. Reduces the typical report of a firearm from about 160 decibels to about 130, which is still fairly loud. But in 1934, Congress passes the NFA, the National Firearms Act of 1934, and they said, listen, we're not going to ban all these things, but under the taxing power that Congress has through Article 1 of the United States Constitution, through that Article 1 and that ability to tax, Congress is simply going to do that. It's going to, through the NFA, tax these items, which are short-barreled rifles, short-barreled shotguns, suppressors, what they call any other weapons, which generally is a broad classification of firearms relating to concealable guns other than handguns, and what they call destructive devices, which are typically explosive devices or very, very large caliber devices as well, like cannon. And for each of those things, Congress said, under our Article 1 power to tax, we're going to tax them. We're going to impose a $200 tax per item, which, by the way, came from the original retail price of a Thompson submachine gun. They wanted to impose a 100% tax on a Tommy gun and simply applied the same tax to those other items, except in some circumstances to transfer an AOW and any other weapon is just $5 for some unknown reason. But that's what Congress did. But they relied, and this is important, they relied exclusively on their ability to tax. Well, the Great Big Beautiful Bill here passed, a year and a half, 2 years ago, took the tax on suppressors, short-barreled rifles, and short-barreled shotguns, and AOWs to zero. And so the argument arose, and by the way, during the negotiation over the Great Big Beautiful Bill, and even while it was pending in Congress, a lot of Republicans wanted to take SBRs, SBSs, and suppressors out of the NFA altogether. And there were various iterations of the Great Big Beautiful Bill that did just that. But like most things in Congress, there was infighting, and there was not a great consensus even among Republicans for as far as support for completely taking them out of the NFA. And ultimately, as a compromise, in order to get the damn thing passed, or at least get something done on those items, as part of the Great Big Beautiful Bill, the compromise was struck, and they simply took the tax to zero, but left them as NFA-regulated items. And a lot of us were disappointed in that, and in fact, I was talking to some of my friends at NRA right after the final version of the Great Big Beautiful Bill passed, and I was saying, you know, I feel sold out here, and we still have to go through registration, and it's really a pain in the butt. And through that discussion, we all came to the agreement that there now was a pretty darn good legal argument to say that, well, if the only authority Congress had to pass the NFA to begin with, once they took the tax, or the only authority they had to pass the NFA to begin with was their ability to tax, I should say, to finish that thought, since the taxing authority was all they relied upon in passing the NFA, and since that tax had been reduced to zero on SBRs, SBSs, and suppressors, that it was now beyond Congress's constitutional authority to require registration and to impose the other restrictions on the transfer, sale, or making of those items through the NFA, since no tax means no authority, is the short version of the argument. Well, a judge here a couple of months ago, the Northern District of Texas, agreed with that argument and said that the continued registration requirement under the NFA for suppressors, SBRs, and SBSs, it was unconstitutional. And, very importantly, issued an injunction saying ATF could not enforce the NFA as to the plaintiffs in the case. But they also included the members and commercial customers of some membership organizations that were parties, most notable of which are Gun Owners of America and Citizens Committee for the Right to Keep and Bear Arms and the Firearms Policy Coalition, really through their foundation. And also commercial customers and the big commercial companies that were also parties were Silencer Co. and Silencer Shop. So, okay, so now you have certain sections of the American public and certain companies and certain organizations that are protected, but the whole rest of humanity in the U.S. is not. And here, just here a week or so ago, was the deadline, it was last Monday, was the deadline for the Department of Justice to appeal that district court decision or not. Well, they did not appeal it. So the decision stands, which means the injunction stands, which means as a legal matter, as far as what ATF's required to do, and this is a very important point, what ATF would continue to be required to do even after a change in administration is to not enforce the ATF, not enforce the NFA as to the plaintiffs in the Texas litigation, including the members, and this includes future members. In other words, if you go out tomorrow and join Gun Owners of America, you're covered. And in fact, I had joined Gun Owners of America a long, long time ago when I saw this decision and saw that it applied to members and future members. Actually, first thing I did when it was went into Gun Owners of America, make sure my membership was still valid. It, in fact, was not, I discovered. I'd let it lapse, so I renewed it. But it applies to members, including future members. So you could go out tomorrow and join Gun Owners of America or Citizens Committee for the Right to Keep and Bear Arms and be covered. and be covered under the mandatory terms of the injunction issued by this court that DOJ did not appeal. So it stands. Now, could something happen in the future to make that injunction go away? Potentially. What if Congress were to go back in and reinstitute the tax on SBRs, SBSs, and suppressors, and AOWs? Okay, now suddenly, that arguably, that decision in Texas is moot. And the newly reinvigorated ability of Congress to impose the NFA upon us and for that to be within its constitutional delegation of authority suddenly arises from the ashes. That could that happen? Sure, it could happen. That could that happen if Democrats take over the Senate and the House and the White House? Absolutely. But in the meantime, where are we? Well, we were sort of in a state of perplexity, a good friend of mine likes to say. What is that? It's where you are generally unsure as to what the hell is going on. Because let's say you're not a member of one of those organizations, so you're not protected by the injunction. Well, the ATF kept coming out saying for several weeks since this decision came out, which is 2 months ago, well, we'll come out with some guidance for sellers, for FFLs, federal firearm licensees, and for gun owners to tell you what's going on, what our position is, how we're going to go about enforcing these things going forward. We're going to do that. Well, finally, yesterday, they in fact did that. What did they say? What does this mean? What does this mean going forward? That's what we're going to spend an appreciable amount of time on the show going through. And listen, no part of what I talk about on the Gun Guy Show is legal advice. In other words, I don't go on the radio as your attorney giving you advice that you should then, you know, rely upon as if you'd gone and hired an attorney and sat down in his or her office and received direct legal recommendations. I don't make direct legal recommendations. I tell people what the law is, and I give them my best interpretation of the law. But I don't tell people what to do, and I don't give advice. And I want to reemphasize that because there are some pitfalls in this NFA guidance that we got from ATF, and I think, you know, depending on whether we see a change in administration and whatnot, there is some continued legal risk to the extent people just declare victory and act as if the NFA has been repealed in total, at least as to SBRs, SBSs, and suppressors. And I'll talk about what I see some of those risks as being and maybe what I believe I will do as far as a path forward. I'm a big fan. I mean, I own several suppressors, not quite double digits, but almost. And I own several SBRs. And those they tend to go together. In other words, if you want to suppress a rifle and you want to put that on a full-length rifle, that is a rifle with a barrel 16 inches or more, you get a pretty unwieldy firearm. Very difficult, especially you're talking about going around corners, going through doorways, going up and down stairwells, getting in and out of vehicles is a big one. And so a short-barreled rifle and a suppressor is a combination you see together all the time. That's what I have as my home defense firearm next to the nightstand on my at my home. And so I'm a big fan. I own an SBS. In fact, when Indiana decriminalized short-barreled shotguns back around, 2014 or so, I filed my Form 1 through the NFA to make a short-barreled shotgun like at midnight when that thing went into effect because I wanted to be the first kid on my block with a short-barreled shotgun. So I'm a big fan of all these things. I'm going to continue to own and I'm sure buy additional suppressors. I'm sure I'll make additional short-barreled rifles going forward. So I'm personally invested in this as well, and I'll tell you how I plan on navigating what we're seeing here on the NFA landscape. And with all of that, we've blown past quarter hour here a little bit. Let's take a break there, and I'll be back to continue the discussion on the Gun Guy Show on 93 WIBC.
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1: And welcome back. I'm Guy Relford on The Gun Guy Show on 93 WIBC. Going to continue the discussion on the new guidance that we just received. We as the gun-owning public, or people interested in NFA issues generally, as well as the industry, that federal firearms licensees, those who sell and or manufacture these items as well. Before we get back into that discussion, by the way, this went through. I saw that a new bill's been introduced in Congress. It's introduced in the House. And this caught my attention specifically because I've litigated this issue in Indiana a little bit. But a new bill was introduced to make someone openly carrying a gun while voting, to make that the crime of voter intimidation. And make that not only a crime, but a serious crime, a felony. And I chuckled a little bit at that because here in Indiana, a number of years ago, I got a call from a gentleman. He was a United States Marine, and it was up in St. Joseph County, the South Bend area. And he was home on leave. And he was open carrying his gun, as he typically does, and he went to vote. And his voting place was a fire station there in St. Joseph County. And he went to vote. He's open carrying his gun. And this is a guy who stays well-versed on Indiana's and federal gun laws. And he knew there was no crime against carrying a gun in a fire station. He knew there was no crime generally associated with carrying a gun into a polling place where you had to go cast your vote. Now, if your polling place happens to already be a prohibited area, like a school, okay, well, then you're prohibited from carrying your gun when you go vote because it's school property. But someplace that's not otherwise prohibited as far as where you can and cannot carry a firearm doesn't become a prohibited place just because it's a polling station. And so this gentleman went to go vote in St. Joseph County in a general election. As he went to walk in, there was a guy at the door who was working at the fire station and said, "You can't come in here with your gun." And the guy who ended up being my client said, "Well, why not?" He said, "Because it's illegal to carry in a polling place." And my client correctly said, "No, it's not. There is no such law." At which point the guy said, "Well, it's illegal to carry in a fire station." At which point my client said, "No, there's no such law. Not in Indiana, not federally. Same for a polling station." And he said, "Well, then it's my rule. You're not carrying your gun in here." And client, knowing that that was likely an illegal thing for this person to do, actually called me from the parking lot. And I said, "Yeah," I said, "you're right. It's not illegal." I said, "You know, in my mind, they're actually violating what's called the Indiana Firearms Preemption Act, which prohibits local governments, like, oh, say, St. Joseph County, from imposing its own restrictions or regulations, policies, ordinances, etc., that deal with the possession or carrying of firearms." And it's broader than that. But generally, local governments are subject to certain exceptions. Like, there's an exception for prohibiting guns in buildings that contain a courtroom. Okay. But outside those exceptions, local governments cannot regulate firearms, including where you can carry your firearm. And for St. Joseph County to come out with its own rule, well, you can't carry in a polling place, or you can't carry in a fire station, it violates the Indiana Firearms Preemption Act. So I spent a good bit of time that afternoon trying to get a hold of the police chief or the sheriff up there to say, "Hey, you've got a guy at this polling place that's breaking the law. It's going to get you sued. You need to allow my client to go in and vote while he's carrying his gun. He shouldn't have to give up one constitutional right, that is carrying his gun, to go exercise his right to vote." And I kept getting the message, "Oh, well, you know, the sheriff's too busy," or, "Oh, well, I'll try to get a message," or, "Well, they're very busy on election day," whatever it happened to be. I get to run around. My client shows up right before the polls were going to close at 6. And now there's a cop standing there waiting, as well as the guy who was there originally, said, nope, you can't come in here with your gun. You can't vote with a gun. And so my client did not vote. He wasn't going to relinquish his Second Amendment rights. Well, we then made the decision to file a lawsuit based on violation of the Preemption Act. And we won a nice settlement in that. And was pleased that we did. And not so much because of the financial recovery, which, by the way, the Preemption Act, you can recover as liquidated damages three times your attorney's fees plus your attorney's fees. So there's a potential reward there that makes it worth pursuing. But more importantly than that, I wanted to send the message around the state that it's illegal to prohibit people from exercising their Second Amendment rights simply because they want to go vote. And that's exactly what we accomplished. In fact, poll workers around the entire state got a memo and or it started being included in the training they received to go work at the polls

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1: How is that influence on election? In other words, which way does that cut? I know Democrats that carry guns too. I know liberals and progressives that carry guns too. Are people just going to assume that if someone's carrying a gun, that it's a conservative there to intimidate other people who are not conservatives, or a Republican who doesn't want you voting contrary to the way they vote? I think that's a very broad assumption. But secondly, it also irritates the hell out of me to the extent that that is exactly the proposition, which is you got to relinquish one constitutional right to bear arms before you can go vote. So keep an eye on that. It's just another example of how elections really do have consequences. And that could not be more true in the context of the broader discussion or the more lengthy discussion that we're having tonight on the NFA. Because a lot of what we're talking about here is subject to change at the whim of the ATF. And under a new administration, it could absolutely happen. And Congress, to the extent, again, that Democrats take control of both chambers and the White House down the road, I would expect them to do something with NFA. Because there are a lot of liberals, a lot of anti-gun people are very upset about what's going on with NFA. I think that's kind of funny, and I get some pleasure from it. But it could be short-lived in terms of how much pleasure I have going forward, because it could turn around on a dime. And elections have consequences. By the way, if you want to read a cool an argument to some degree, my buddy Kelly in Avon, who is a co-legislative director for the Indiana State Rifle and Pistol Association, has written an article for the next ISRPA bulletin newsletter that really makes that exact point. He talks about how presidential elections and congressional elections resulted in the current constituency of the Supreme Court, and how had Republicans lost a couple of elections, notably to Hillary Clinton, and or would have lost the Senate at a time when Supreme Court nominations were being considered for confirmation, we could have a whole different Supreme Court and a whole different universe when it comes to the Second Amendment right now. Looking way back, for instance, you can see, not way back, just 2008, Heller that found for the first time that there is an individual right to bear arms protected by the Second Amendment. That was a 5-4 decision. And so is McDonald, that says that same thing applies to the states, not just the federal government. That is, they can't prohibit, can't ban, for instance, those firearms in common use for lawful purposes in the United States. But that applies, the federal government cannot do that, and the states cannot as well. Where it was applied to the state was McDonald in 2010, another 5-4 decision. So that's a long-winded way of saying, and in this next midterm, let's make sure we all get out and vote. And let's make sure that we're exercising that right. I'll tell you what, let's stop there and break. We come back, I'll get into the specifics of what this guidance is that we've now received from the ATF on enforcement of the NFA, particularly as to suppressors, SBRs, and SBSs. Let's take a break. This is Guy Relford on The Gun Guy Show on 93 WIBC.
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3: Fox News, I'm Daria Albinger. At least four deaths are blamed on what is now post-tropical storm Isaias. Two of them were in Florida, where the first Atlantic hurricane of the year roared ashore.
4: We had two fatalities. It could have been worse, but people heeded the warnings. But a poor fella, a tree fell on him. And the other one was totally avoidable. It was a generator inside of somebody's house.
3: Florida Congressman Jimmy Patronis on the Fox report. Two Philadelphia police officers ambushed overnight, both shot multiple times. One of them has died of his injuries. The other is listed in critical but stable condition. President Trump on the campaign trail in Tennessee in support of Senator Marsha Blackburn and other Republican candidates ahead of the November midterms, which are just weeks away. America's listening to Fox News.
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9: 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I'm Guy Relford on The Gun Guy Show on 93 WIBC. Thanks for being with us. So what exactly is it that the ATF has to say for its guidance to the firearm industry as well as the general public on the making and transfer of short-barreled rifles, short-barreled shotguns, suppressors, and certain other firearms? Well, first of all, I strongly recommend that you take the time, if you're interested in these issues, take the time to read three documents. There's a press release that the ATF came out with. There's also an open letter that's, as you would expect, a little longer, but it's only three pages, two and three quarters at that. And then there's frequently asked questions. And I'm going to go through each of these, and I even want to go through some of the frequently asked questions themselves, because I'm getting a lot of these exact same questions. So what is it that the ATF said? And again, I really would read all three of these, and I would definitely take a look at the frequently asked questions. I've already, just even on social media, gotten asked repeatedly several questions that are directly answered in the FAQ, in the frequently asked questions that the ATF has already put out. And listen, I don't mind responding to those things if it's a short answer, but some of these questions don't have all that short of an answer. It takes a little bit of explanation. So what did they say? Well, the press release, basically they came out and they said ATF will not enforce the requirement for individuals to apply for and receive approval from ATF before making or transferring short-barreled rifles, short-barreled shotguns, suppressors, and certain other concealable firearms known in the law as any other weapons. So there you go. I mean, in a nutshell, ATF will not enforce the requirements for individuals to apply for and receive ATF approval. This is under the NFA, before making or transferring short-barreled rifles, short-barreled shotgun suppressors, and AOWs. And they say also ATF will not enforce the NFA's registration, tax stamp, or related requirements for those covered items. So can you now own an unregistered suppressor? Yes. Can you now take your SBR, or take your rifle, I should say, at home and put a shorter barrel on it, under 16 inches, and not register it with the ATF under the NFA? Yes. Yes, you can. Can you not engrave it like we had to do for years? Yes. Can you take an SBR that you own and transfer it to another individual? Well, if that person lives in the same state and you don't know them to be a prohibited possessor, the answer is yes. And in fact, that's covered in the frequently asked questions. Now, are there any downsides to doing any and all of this? Yes, there are, because here's what the ATF makes very, very clear in all of this. This is all a matter of what they call enforcement discretion. Now, some of this is discretionary, some of it isn't. What's not discretionary? Well, the ATF has to comply with the court's injunction. They didn't appeal it, so it stands. And they could have appealed it. They had until last Monday to appeal it to the Fifth Circuit, United States Court of Appeals. They did not do so. So the injunction stands. The injunction, though, only goes to the plaintiffs in the litigation and members of their organizations and commercial customers of the commercial plaintiffs. So ATF is not, as a matter of discretion, saying they're not going to enforce the NFA requirements as against, for instance, members of the Gun Owners of America, and that includes me. Now, let's clear up one thing that there was some confusion about. There were nine states that were also parties to the litigation in Texas. Indiana was one of those nine states. And since the injunction applies to the plaintiffs in the case, does that mean all residents of the state of Indiana are covered? No, at least not the way the injunction is written. Now, those same nine states have gone back to the court in Texas and said, please clarify because you didn't say our residents were covered. And in fact, the language in the injunction appears to mean that only the states themselves and their agencies and political subdivisions are covered by the injunction. But please tell us whether that's accurate or not. The DOJ, before responding to that, said, well, give us some time. We're likely to answer these things with the guidance that we just came out with. To my mind, and I've read the frequently asked questions, I've read there are a three-page letter, and I've read the press release, I can't see where that issue is addressed. So that may mean the court down there will have to clarify. But for now, the answer is no, members of those states, or residents of those states, more accurately, are not covered on their face. So does that mean this can change? Because what is purely discretionary, that as to non-covered individuals, people who are not members of the organizations who were plaintiffs in the case, or the plaintiffs themselves, or customers of the commercial plaintiffs, as to people that are not covered by the injunction, could the ATF still take enforcement action against you? Yes. What they're telling you in this guidance is they're choosing not to do so. Where are the pitfalls in that? Where are the dangers in that? That's what we'll get into in the last segment of this hour when we come back. Right there, let's take a break. This is Guy Relford on The Gun Guy Show on 93 WIBC.
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9: 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I'm Guy Relford on The Gun Guy Show on 93 WIBC. So the ATF is simply telling us they're not going to enforce existing law. As to those people, it could otherwise enforce the law against because they're not under the protection of the injunction. Now, let's back up. Is the ATF likely... Let's say there's a new administration in 2 years, 2+, and there's a new director of the ATF. Could they say, well, we're reversing the prior guidance issued under the prior administration, and we now will absolutely enforce the NFA's registration requirements and restrictions on making and transfer NFA items. As to all items recovered by the NFA, including SBRs, SBSs, and suppressors, and everybody needs to understand that. A couple of questions in that moment. Could they do that? Yes. Does that face any hurdles? Well, of course, because anyone who would be prosecuted, for instance, or any FFL that was now facing the revocation of its federal firearms license, they would still have the same legal arguments that won in Texas. In other words, if I go make a suppressor when I get home tonight and I don't register it because I can now make a suppressor without registering it, according to the guidance document that I'm talking about tonight from the ATF. But the ATF then changes its mind and says, well, and by the way, if you happen to have an unregistered NFA item, that's contraband and it needs to be turned over to your local ATF agent or destroyed. Otherwise, you're looking at 10 years in federal prison. Could they do that? Yes. Is there any mandatory provision? And this is actually covered in both the open letter and in the frequently asked questions. There's no provision to where ATF's required to accept registration after the fact of a previously unregistered NFA item that someone has made or taken possession of, had transferred to them. So they could say, well, nope, it's too late. You can't register them after the fact. Now, there's some precedent for the ATF giving a grace period where they offer amnesty and let people register things after the fact, like they did during the bump stock fiasco. They said, well, we changed our mind. If you put a bump stock on your pistol, it's really an SBR, but we'll give this grace period where you can register them and do so for free. But they weren't required. There's no legal requirement that they do that. So let's just say that they're all contraband and they have to be destroyed or turned in, or we're going to come arrest you and put you in prison. In that prosecution, if they say they arrest me for making my suppressor and leaving it unregistered and not destroying it after they change the rules down the road, I can make the same legal argument that won in Texas. Now, it won in one district court. That's one trial court in Texas. Does that mean I would win that same argument in my case? Because, for instance, the government came in and said, well, yeah, the NFA was passed under Congress's taxing authority, but it's also Congress is also authorized to do this under the Commerce Clause, because we're talking about firearms that have moved in interstate commerce. And could a court here in Indiana, for instance, where I'm being prosecuted and facing 10 years in prison, come to a different decision than the court in Texas? Yes. Does the court in Indiana have to follow the precedent of the district court in Texas? No. If that were a court of appeals decision in the Seventh Circuit, which is Indiana is in, then they would be required to follow it. It's one trial judge in Texas who came to a particular conclusion. Would a judge here have to follow that? No. So could a future administration say, we're changing our mind, this is all contraband, all these unregistered NFA items are contraband, they have to be destroyed or turned in, otherwise we're going to prosecute you and prosecute people and potentially get a conviction? Am I predicting that? No. Is it a possibility? Hell yes. That is the simple truth. But I'm not declaring the sky is falling. I just want people to understand that this could be very transitory here. It could be very temporary and could definitely change unless and until Congress actually changes the wording of the NFA so as to take out suppressors and SBRs and SBSs and AOWs, if you want to go that far. Let's stop there, wrap up hour number one. We come back, I'll get into the frequently asked questions and get into some more detail on what all this means as far as where we are today and what I see as a path forward. Right now, we're wrapping up hour number one here on The Gun Guy Show on 93 WIBC.
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3: Isaias leaving death in its wake. I'm Daria Albinger, Fox News. The first Atlantic hurricane of the year is blamed for at least four deaths. What is now post-tropical cyclone Isaias made landfall overnight along the Florida Panhandle as a Category 2 hurricane. Fox Weather's Brandi Campbell has more from Pensacola Beach.
24: Overnight in Pensacola Beach, we had a 102-mile-per-hour wind gust recorded here in Pensacola. And so now we're seeing some of the aftermath, the damage of those strong winds. So there are a lot of trees that are down. We still have a massive issue with power outages, not just here, but generally across the southeast. Over 750,000 customers still out of power. Pensacola stated that they did have to respond to a house that was on fire. Of course, there were some accidents they had to respond to. And then there's a lot of structural damage.
3: Thousands of National Guard members have been deployed across the region to help first responders. An overnight ambush on two police officers in Philadelphia. One of them was killed. The other is fighting for his life. Here's Fox's CB Cotton.
25: The Philadelphia Police Commissioner says the fallen officer, Shane Sieber, was just 40 years old and a 10-year veteran of the department, who leaves behind a wife, a 7-year-old, and a 3-year-old. Investigators say just after midnight on the 100 block of North 52nd Street in West Philly, officers were responding to a report of a person with a gun when they were ambushed. Other officers arrived to the scene and found two officers wounded on a porch. Fallen Officer Sieber was one of them. Philadelphia police say he had been shot three times. His partner, 33 years old, was shot 12 times. Officers say the gunman ran from the scene and fired at more officers from a nearby alley. None were hurt. Investigators say the gunman then climbed a tree before eventually surrendering to a SWAT team.
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31: T-shirts, fans, and remembrance. I'm Jake McDaniel. Here's what's trending this hour. The Yorktown High School football team honored senior defensive end Chris Wilson Jr. during Friday's game, just days after the 17-year-old was shot and killed in Muncie.
32: He is out here. He's everywhere. You can't miss him. So, I mean, it's sad, but we taught ourselves we're going to continue to push forward and move how he would want us to move.
31: That's Wilson's stepfather. Wilson committed to West Virginia University. Yorktown took on Pendleton Heights High School and carried Wilson's jersey to the coin toss to honor him. Mayor Joe Hogsett says bringing a Major League Soccer franchise to Indianapolis would require support from state leaders, including the governor and Indiana General Assembly. He also pointed to support from the Colts, Pacers, and Fever.
33: The Colts are wonderfully supportive. The Pacers and Fever are wonderfully supportive. And obviously, I have a real interest in bringing a third major league franchise to the city of Indianapolis.
31: Hogsett says he believes Indianapolis would be a good location for some of the tournament's matches. The Chris Brown and Usher concert at Lucas Oil Stadium was canceled. Lucas Oil Stadium officials say organizers canceled the Halloween show in Indy, along with several other dates on the R&B tour, citing the health and well-being of the touring crew. And kickoff time for the Indianapolis Colts and Pittsburgh Steelers is at 1 o'clock Sunday afternoon. On the level, on the go, and on WIBC.com. And now the forecast from the American Standard Heating Weather Center.
34: Lows will fall into the upper 50s. For tomorrow, mainly cloudy skies with a chance for scattered rainfall. It will be slightly cooler with highs in the lower 70s. I'm Fox 59 meteorologist Amber Hardwick for 93 WIBC.
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8: A well-regulated militia being necessary to the security of a free state. The right of the people to keep and bear arms shall not be infringed. This is the Second Amendment, and this

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1: With Guy Ralford. A well-regulated militia being necessary to the security of a free state. The right of the people to keep and bear arms shall not be infringed. This is the Second Amendment, and this

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1: With Guy Ralford. A well-regulated militia being necessary to the security of a free state. The right of the people to keep and bear arms shall not be infringed. This is the Second Amendment, and this

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2: And welcome back for hour number two of the Gun Guy Show here on 93 WIBC. Thanks so much for being with us. It's a big day in the sense that just yesterday, as I've been discussing in the first hour, the ATF came out with its promised guidance on how it's going to regulate suppressors, short-barreled rifles, short-barreled shotguns, and quote-unquote any other weapons, since the Northern District of Texas came out with a ruling and an injunction saying ATF could not enforce the NFA, as to those particular items anyway, against the plaintiffs in that litigation and the members of the organizational plaintiffs and the commercial customers of the commercial plaintiffs. And it left a big question mark, which is, all right, what's ATF going to do as to everybody else who's not covered by the injunction? Now, do you want to be covered by the injunction? Great. Go join Gun Owners of America or Citizens Committee for the Right to Keep and Bear Arms. And boom, then you'll be covered because the injunction applies to their members and future members. But as to everybody else, that's what we are looking for guidance, and in particular, gun stores. I mean, I have a number of buddies who own or work in gun stores who had people calling them up going, hey, man, sell me a suppressor with no Form 4, which is the NFA Form 4 for transferring an NFA item. I just want to come in and buy it. I'll show you my ID and fill out the 4473 form that you fill out on all firearms. And yes, a suppressor is a firearm under federal law. It's specifically within the definition. The federal definition says something along the lines of a weapon designed to expel a projectile by means of an explosion and suppressors. It actually says and silencers or firearm mufflers, which is obviously what a suppressor is. So it's a firearm. So come in. I want to come in and I want to just fill out the 4473 form that I do on all firearms, pass the next check, and walk out with my suppressor. And those FFLs were calling their contact at the ATF, what they're called IOIs, Industry Operation Investigator, which are sort of the liaison between the administration at ATF and the industry. As it's your contact at the ATF if you're a gun store. And so people are calling their IOIs going, hey, can I do this or not? And they were going, I can't tell you. The leadership, particularly Robert Cicada, the director of the ATF, is going to come out with some guidance. Until then, I am radio silence. I am, you know, under penalties of death. I cannot tell you what my opinion is on going forward. Some gun stores, and I think this is prudent and understandable, have decided it is a big commercial opportunity here. And yes, they would start transferring suppressors on a 4473 form. And are those people covered under the injunction today? Yes. A court order says they can do that. And the ATF can't come after them, and ATF can't come after their customers today. That's true. But as to everybody else, what the hell's going on? Well, that's what this guidance was meant to explain. And there's an open letter that's to both FFLs and to the general public. And it starts off giving a recap, just like I did really at the beginning of the show, talking about what the district court in Texas ruled. And that ruling came down August 5th. And the government had 60 days to appeal, which was October 5th. They did not. So the injunction is in place. And so what does the guidance document say? And again, I commend reading a couple of things, the open letter itself and the Q&A. The Q&A is pretty good. It's frequently asked questions. And let's just go through the open letter. After, again, it gave a bit of a recap. And then started into the guidance. It says, although the district court's injunction applies only to the plaintiffs and certain other specified persons, the department, which is ATF, has determined to exercise its enforcement discretion to create greater uniformity. Consequently, effective October 9, 2026, ATF will no longer require individuals to seek ATF approval under the NFA before making or transferring short-barreled rifles, short-barreled shotguns, silencers, and any other weapons as defined under federal law. ATF will no longer require such items to be registered And this is under the NFA, under the or in the National Firearms Registration and Transfer Record. These policies apply uniformly to anyone otherwise subject to these requirements, but not just, and not just, the plaintiffs in the litigation. So that's pretty much verbatim what it says in their letter. Now, let's parse out a couple of things. There's what ATF's required to do under the injunction, and there's what ATF's doing as a matter of enforcement discretion, to use their term. And I talked about here in an earlier segment, could that discretion change? Yes. And you know, I'll give you a local example of something similar. The Marion County prosecutor some years ago came out and said, as a matter of enforcement discretion, they're not going to arrest people or prosecute people for possession of under a certain number of grams of marijuana. Was possession of marijuana still illegal in Indiana? Yes. Could they change that tomorrow? Yes. In the meantime, are you relatively safe having a small amounts of marijuana in Marion County? Yes. And it's just what it sounds like. It's enforcement discretion. The law hasn't changed, except for a court order that only applies to certain specified individuals and organizations. The rest is voluntary. Along those lines, the ATF goes on to say, ATF will continue to administer the NFA on a voluntary basis. ATF will accept Form 1 applications to make or register these items and devices by those making such items. ATF will also accept Form 3 and Form 4 applications to transfer or register such items. Manufacturers are allowed to report the manufacturer of these items on a Form 2. So if you're an FFL or you're a manufacturer, you'll understand what a Form 3 and a Form 2 are. Form 4 is what the rest of us have used to transfer items. So ATF is going to continue to administer the NFA as to these items. But as to suppressors, SBRs, SBSs, and AOWs, it's now up to you at this stage of the game whether you want to file your Form 4 to get your item registered that you've transferred in, say you've bought a suppressor. It's up to you whether you want to file a Form 1 if you're making an SBR or an SBS. Does it make some sense to do so? Well, there's a balance that you have to go through here. A lot of people, and I fully understand this, have always hated the NFA registration and continue to do so even after wait times were cut dramatically to get things approved and after the tax went to zero because they, quote-unquote, didn't want to be on a list. And I get that completely. When the government makes a list of who has what guns, generally only bad things can come from that. I get that. I understand that. But with a $0 tax on these items and relatively reduced wait times, I imagine wait times are going to go down because volume's going to go down because a lot of people are not going to file the forms anymore. Does it make some sense to do that? Again, it's a balancing. I'll leave it to you whether you think that's smart or not. If you don't want to be on the list, you want to go through the process. There could be a middle ground here, though, too, which is you could go in and buy your suppressor on a form or without a form for. Take it home and be done. Or you can go in, fill out the Form 4, and wait for it to be approved, but take your suppressor home in the meantime. Why? Because there's no such crime as of today that's being enforced. There's still such a crime, it's just not being enforced, for possession of an unregistered NFA item. So the gun store can release it to you if they choose to do so. You can take it home. In the meantime, whenever your Form 4 gets approved, boom, you've got your Form 4. You've got your registration. If some future administration says, well, any unregistered items are now contraband and have to be destroyed or turned into the ATF, you're covered. Is that a smart thing to do? You're balancing the hassle of filling out the forms and being on the list where you're telling the government what you want. How do you come out on that equation? Hey, I'll leave that to your sound discretion. With that, I'll tell you what, let's take a break. We'll come back, continue this. We'll go through the rest of the open letter and get into some of the Q&A or the frequently asked questions. We're taking a break. This is Guy Relford on The Gun Guy Show on 93 WIBC.
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2: And welcome back. I'm Guy Relford on The Gun Guy Show on 93 WIBC. talking about the guidance received yesterday, put out by the ATF, telling us all what's going on with the NFA these days in terms of their really voluntary, discretionary change in policy. Could that all change under a future administration? Yes. Yes, yes, yes. I can't emphasize that enough. Could Congress change all this by simply taking SBRs, SBSs, and suppressors out of the NFA? Yes. That's the best of all worlds. Could a future Congress change that again? Yes, potentially. So maybe the best of all worlds actually might be a Supreme Court decision saying what the Northern District of Texas said, which is this is all unconstitutional, and no Congress in the future could therefore ever resurrect it without the Supreme Court reversing its own decision at some point going forward. That probably would give us the most protection. But Congress fixing the NFA was always my immediate preference, and why I was disappointed that we didn't get done in the Great Big Beautiful Bill. Again, taking the tax to zero on these items set up this legal argument that was successful in Texas that led to this guidance being put out by the ATF. But let's talk about now some limits in all of this that the ATF wanted to be very clear about in this open letter it put out to the public and to FFLs. And it says, interested parties should note 5 limits of this change in enforcement policy. And man, I can't emphasize that enough. That's what it is. It's discretionary enforcement policy. It's not a change in the law. But as far as these limits go, it says, first, the NFA still imposes special occupational taxes on any person engaged in the business of manufacturing, importing, or dealing in all NFA firearms and devices, including short-barreled rifles, short-barreled shotguns, and silencers, and AOWs. The district court's injunction does not affect those taxes. Consequently, those engaged in the business must continue to pay applicable taxes on their businesses. Now, again, if you deal with NFA items through your local gun store, that means your local gun store has what we've called always an SOT, stands for Special Occupational Tax. They pay that tax so as to deal in NFA items. That there's nothing that went away about that tax. So that part all is still on the table, is all still in full force and effect. Second, the injunction does not disturb the NFA's application of machine guns and destructive devices. One Big Beautiful Bill maintained the $200 tax on such items. Consequently, all NFA provisions still apply to machine guns and destructive devices. So a lot of what I've seen on social media, people out, you know, declaring victory, going, aha, the NFA is dead, you know, that's it, don't have to worry about it anymore. Well, the NFA is on hold as to AOW, suppressors, SBRs, and SBSs. Could that change? Yes. Now, I saw, so one person said, it's not dead, it's just taking a nap. And I think that's probably a pretty good description. But as to those items only, nothing's changed on machine guns, nothing's changed on destructive devices. Third, the district court did not enjoin any provisions of the Gun Control Act. This is a point I've made on previous shows, by the way. Because you have the National Firearms Act of 1934, then you have the Gun Control Act of 1968. Gun Control Act of 68 is still out there and was not affected by the injunction. So in its open letter, it says the court did not, ATF says, the court did not enjoin any provision of the Gun Control Act of 1968. The GCA's definition of firearms includes all firearms and suppressors, and thus extends to SBRs, SBSs, silencers, and AOWs. Because these remain to be firearms under the GCA, they may not be possessed by prohibited persons, and all record-keeping and background check requirements under the GCA remain in place. This is why, if you want to go in and buy a suppressor or buy an SBR at your local gun shop, you're still going to fill out the 4473. You're still going to go through the NICS check. Now, here's an interesting proposition for you. And I was just talking this through with a very good buddy, my long-term friend, who owns a gun shop. I said, you know, Indiana went on the NICS exempt list here a couple years ago, to where now if you have an Indiana license to carry a handgun that was issued within the previous 5 years, you can show your license to carry in lieu of a NICS check. So could I go into my local gun store and say, especially now that they've received this guidance, to say, hey, I want to fill out a 44-73 form, show you my ID and my license to carry, and walk out with my suppressor without a NICS check? Yeah, because suppressor is regulated now just as a firearm, according to this enforcement discretion from the ATF, and we're on the NICS exempt list, so I can not only forego the Form 4 under the NFA, but I can forego the NICS check. How about buying a suppressor in about 6 minutes and walking out of your local gun store with one? That is a viable possibility, and in fact would be completely legal. Let's go through these additional limitations, though, the ATF makes sure we all want to be aware of. Fourth, the district court did not enjoin the GCA's restriction on the transportation and sale of short-barreled rifles and short-barreled shotguns. Transportation and sale. Individuals transporting short-barreled rifles and short-barreled shotguns should continue to file Form 20s. This is transporting across state lines. What's a Form 20? That's a form that's been around forever, that where you have to get permission to take your SBRs and SBSs across state lines. So you should continue to file Form 20s. Now, if it's not registered under the NFA, you have to question the wisdom of this. The problem is that requirement comes out of the GCA, and that hasn't changed. But the ATF goes on. They didn't leave it there. ATF is working as quickly as possible to issue new regulations to authorize federal firearms licensees to transfer short-barreled rifles and short-barreled shotguns under the GCA. In the interim, ATF will not enforce the provisions of 18 U.S.C. 922b4, which is the transportation across state lines of a short-barreled rifle or short-barreled shotgun. By the way, why am I not including suppressors in that discussion? Because suppressors were never subject to that Rule 20 requirement for getting permission from ATF to take them across state lines. It's not included in that section of the GCA I just discussed. And then fifth, here's the last big restriction that the government wants to, or the ATF wants to make sure we're aware of. The district court's injunction and enforcement policy announced by this open letter do not affect state or local laws that govern NFA weapons. Most states have general criminal prohibitions on the possession of some or all NFA items. These laws often have exceptions for those items, NFA items, possessed in compliance with or registered under federal law. Individuals, including dealers, should consult their local law enforcement authorities or seek legal advice for guidance on whether unregistered NFA items are lawful in their jurisdictions. Because interpretations of state law may vary, local authorities should be contacted or other advice sought before transportation of an unregistered NFA item into or through another jurisdiction. Additionally, it's unclear whether state courts will apply the safe harbor created by 18 U.S.C. 926A. What's that? Safe harbor? That's the so-called safe harbor or transportation protection included within the Firearm Owners Protection Act of 1986. That allows you to carry a firearm from a place where you're legal to possess and carry that firearm to a place where you're legal to possess and carry that firearm, notwithstanding any laws of any states in between that you travel through. And so what's the ATF saying here? It's unclear whether state courts will continue to apply that safe harbor for unregistered NFA items. And frankly, I never trusted, do I trust the courts in Illinois to give me the protections and the National or the Firearm Owners Protection Act otherwise give me? Do I trust the authorities in Illinois to respect that? Oh, hell no. Never have. That's why I would rather fly with firearms than travel across the state driving through places where I know those guns are prohibited. But the point the ATF makes here is, quote, consequently, individuals should exercise caution before transporting unregistered NFA items through states in which such states are prohibited by law, even if the items are not prohibited in the origination or in the originating and destination states. The GCA also continues to prohibit federal firearms licensees from transferring statutory firearms in violation of state or

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5: News. I'm Carmen Roberts. Isaias leaves at least four people dead, two of them in Florida, Governor Ron DeSantis.
6: We've confirmed two storm-related fatalities. One individual in Escambia County had a tree fall on his home and tragically was killed. And another one, unfortunately, died inside of his garage. And when they went to find him, the generator was running.
5: The other two died in Alabama. Isaias is expected to hit the southern Appalachians and southeast today with heavy rain. Toxicology reports are in for two Ole Miss students found dead with the same type of pills nearby.
7: The court documents state two Ole Miss students, Aiden Hamilton and Robert Strang, had the same three substances in their systems. Metrogenine and the Schedule I controlled substances, MGM-15 and MGPI.
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3: 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I'm Guy Relford on The Gun Guy Show on 93 WIPC. Talking about the guidance that we just got from the ATF on SBRs, SBSs, and suppressors, and any other weapons. And really on these, on these frequently asked questions, I really think just going through them, and because as I go through them, there are good questions. A lot of them I've already been getting on social media, and people even called my office and asked me some of these same questions. I think it makes sense to go through them and get the ATF's own guidance on these things. First of all, what did the district court enjoin? The district court enjoined the government from enforcing the making, registration, and transfer. Yeah, I'm a trained professional. And transfer tax provisions of the National Firearms Act as applied to short-barreled rifles, short-barreled shotguns, silencers, and any other weapons, paren, concealable firearms other than pistols and revolvers. In this case, the injunction applies only to the plaintiffs and, where applicable, their agencies, political subdivisions, members, and current and future customers. The plaintiffs include certain organizations and their members, states, individuals, and businesses. Why did the district court enjoin these provisions? The district court held that the making, registration, and transfer provisions of the NFA were no longer valid exercises of Congress's taxing power with respect to the aforementioned items because Congress reduced the transfer and making tax to zero in the One Big Beautiful Bill. The district court also held that Congress did not rely on its constitutional commerce power when it enacted the NFA. Important points altogether. Did the district court enjoin all provisions of the NFA as applied to short-barreled rifles, short-barreled shotgun silencers, and AOWs? No. The National Firearms Act makes it unlawful to receive or possess a firearm which has been imported or brought into the United States in violation of the NFA. This provision was not challenged, and the district court did not explicitly enjoin it. So there we're talking about imported or brought into the United States without NFA registration. The National Firearms Act also makes it unlawful for any person to transport, deliver, or receive any firearm in interstate commerce which has not been registered as required by the NFA. One part of the district court's opinion recites this, that this provision was not challenged by the plaintiffs. A different part of the district court's opinion suggests the NFA registration provisions are unconstitutional as applied to intrastate and interstate activities. The department, which is the ATF, recognizes that application of this provision would make it difficult to sell or transport unregistered zero-tax NFA items for purposes within the scope of the injunction, that is, shipping between dealers or sending an item to a manufacturer for repair. Nor could individuals transport unregistered zero-tax NFA items for lawful purposes, such as target shooting in another state or moving to an out-of-state residence. Consequently, for these and other policy reasons, the department will not enforce Section 5861J, that's the interstate transportation of an unregistered NFA item. So the ATF's not going to enforce that, consistent with the Attorney General's statement of October 9. The district court also did not enjoin the special occupational taxes applicable to those items. Let me rephrase that. The district court also did not enjoin the special occupational taxes applied to those engaged in the business and manufacturing, importing, or selling of NFA items. Federal firearms licensees thus may not engage in the business involving these firearms or silencers without paying their taxes. That is their SOT tax. So I think that's a very important point as well that I covered in the open letter itself. Does the district court injunction apply to non-parties? The district court's injunction only benefits the plaintiffs in the litigation. and the other person specified in the district court's order. Other individuals and entities are not covered. As a matter of enforcement discretion, the department will not enforce the NFA against any person as applied to the domestic manufacturing, possession, and transfer of short-barreled rifles, short-barreled shotguns, silencers, and any other weapons, which are concealable firearms other than pistols and revolvers. So that in a nutshell, is the most important part of this whole thing. As a matter of enforcement discretion, the department will not enforce the NFA against any person as applied to the domestic manufacturing, possession, and transfer of short-barreled shotguns, short-barreled rifles, AOWs, and silencers. Let's get into the industry guidance a little bit. There's more Q&As, but it's also dealing a little more just with what the court said and what that means going forward. But here's a great question. Does this mean that short-barreled rifles, short-barreled shotguns, silencers, and any other weapons are now unregulated? No, these items remain statutory firearms under the GCA, the Gun Control Act, and all GCA requirements still apply. Licensees must fill out an ATM form 4473 and perform a National Instant Criminal Background Check System, NICS, check before making the transfer. Licensees must also keep records of the transaction. No one may sell or deliver any such item to a person that he knows or has reason to believe is prohibited by law from possessing a firearm. There are some additional GCA requirements described below in the industry section. These include special provisions governing short-barreled rifles and shotguns. Except for some enforcement discretion, individuals remain bound by all GCA requirements. This is a big one. Will ATF permit individuals to file registrations voluntarily? Yes, ATF will continue to maintain the National Firearms Registration and Transfer Record and approve all NFA forms for those who voluntarily wish to submit them. Again, if you want to submit your Form 4 to get a suppressor, for instance, registered to you to protect you as against future administrations who may likely reverse this whole thing, that'd be the thing to do. That's that balancing test that I was talking about earlier. Another question, will individuals who possess unregistered NFA items under ATF's discretion not to enforce the NFA be subject to prosecution under state and local law? Now, we don't have to worry about this here in Indiana because there are no Indiana separate requirements making it illegal, for instance, to have a suppressor in your possession or an SBR or SBS that's unregistered under federal law. But in a lot of states, that's exactly what people need to worry about, because in some states, like for instance, suppressors are still illegal completely. In other states, they're only legal if you've registered them under the NFA with the federal government. Neither of those issues apply to us here in Indiana. And again, Indiana just decriminalized short-barreled shotguns here 10, 12 years ago. So that is a big, big deal for us here in Indiana. I'll tell you what, let's pause it there, come back, and wrap up this edition of the Gun Guy Show on 93 WIBC.
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2: 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Indiana's most accurate forecast. 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
3: And welcome back for the last segment here of the Gun Guy Show on 93 WIBC. Going through some of the additional Q&As here and the frequently asked questions ATF put out, and I think these are generally done. And listen, I would take the time to sit and read these. But some of these I think are really very helpful, and they're consistent with questions that I've been getting as well. And there's a section here dealing with unlicensed individuals, which applies to most of us, right? You and I don't have federal firearms licenses, at least most of us don't. And so I think these are some important ones. Question, do unlicensed individuals need ATF approval to manufacture or transfer a short-barreled rifle, short-barreled shotgun, silencer, or any other weapon? And this is a question I got directly on social media right before I drove down to do the show. Can I transfer my SBR to somebody else? Can I transfer my silencer, my suppressor, to someone else? And so the question here is, do unlicensed individuals need ATF approval to manufacture, that is to make an SBR or a suppressor, SBS, or to transfer any of those items? Do you need ATF approval? No. Because of ATF's ATF's decision to exercise enforcement discretion, unlicensed individuals no longer need to file a Form 1 and receive ATF approval before making or transferring such items. And here's a bit of a mistake by ATF. I think they should have said a Form 1 or a Form 4, because a Form 4 is what applies to transferring. Unlicensed individuals may voluntarily file Form 1s if they wish to register their firearms or devices in the National Firearms Registration and Transfer Record. GCA requirements continue to apply, however. For example, unlicensed individuals may not engage in the business of manufacturing or transferring these items. Unlicensed individuals may not transfer NFA items to residents of other states or to persons prohibited by law from possessing firearms. All key provisions. And so none of that's changed. May a person who is not covered by the injunction transport an unregistered silencer or any other weapon in interstate commerce? As a matter of enforcement discretion, ATF will not enforce. This is section 5861J, which is what deals with transporting in interstate commerce those items. So ATF will not enforce that as applied to unregistered NFA items, including for those not subject to the injunction. May a person transport a short-barreled rifle or short-barreled shotgun in interstate commerce? Yes, but individuals must continue to file a Form 20 before engaging in interstate transportation of a short-barreled rifle or short-barreled shotgun, even if it is unregistered. So here they're drawing an important distinction, which is between suppressors and AOWs, which they're saying you can transport interstate, and a short barrel rifle, a short barrel shotgun, which it says, yes, you can transport it, but it has to, you have to file your Form 20. Very important point. I had started an NFA application, but I no longer wish to register my firearm or silencer. What should I do? To remove an item from the NFRTR, the National Firearms Transfer and Registration Record, please write to the NFA division at nfafax@atf.gov. So if you want to remove any item that you own from the NFA register, which is the NFRTR, then you send a note to that email address. It's kind of weird because it's an email address, but it has the word fax in it. But it's NFAFax, F-A-X, NFAFax at ATF.gov. And that's to remove an item from the National Firearms Transfer and Registration Record. It's Registration and Transfer Record, NFRTR. What are the legal risks of making, possessing, or transferring zero-tax firearms? And this here is a huge point. Material changes in legal or factual circumstances could cause NFA enforcement to resume. For example, Congress could impose a new tax on NFA firearms, the district court's injunction could be dissolved or overturned, or the department could rescind the enforcement guidelines. It's exactly the point I made earlier. All of this can change, either with Congress, in the courts, or the ATF itself could rescind all these guidelines that they're putting out there. It continues, the NFA treats unregistered firearms as contraband. Individuals who make, possess, transfer, or receive unregistered NFA firearms are subject to felony penalties and forfeitures. If I hold an unregistered zero-tax firearm pursuant to the injunction or the enforcement discretion policy, will I be grandfathered if the legal circumstances change? Will I have an opportunity to register my firearms? And this, I'll leave you with this, and this is where the risk comes in. This is from the ATF. Federal law does not generally permit subsequent registration of unregistered NFA items, nor are there provisions that would automatically grandfather unregistered NFA items. There are narrow exceptions that exist at the Attorney General's discretion. The NFA permits the Attorney General to hold an amnesty for up to 90 days to facilitate registration of unregistered items. The Internal Revenue Code also has provisions authorizing certain forbearances of taxing provisions. The Attorney General is not required, however, to hold an amnesty or to provide forbearance. That decision would be made by the Attorney General at the time the injunction is dissolved. There you go. That's saying continue at your own risk. And listen, I think we're reasonably protected today, but going forward, that's the decision we'll have to ask for ourselves. Do we want to go ahead and register these items to be protected in the future or not? And that wraps up this edition of the Gun Guy Show on 93 WIBC. Hope you enjoyed it and hope you come back. And always remember, be safe and shoot straight. This is Guy Relford on 93 WIBC.

0: Guy Relford for the Law Offices of Guy Relford. You know, one thing we do at the Law Office that we really enjoy doing is restore the Second Amendment rights for people who may have lost those rights one way or another, whether it's an old felony conviction, even convictions like crimes and domestic violence. There are restoration processes available. There's even a new federal restoration process for someone with a federal felony, for instance. So those are things that can be done for a lot of convictions, for instance. Certainly not all, but for a lot. If you're curious whether that applies to you, whether you want to explore whether we can potentially restore your rights, or whether this applies to a family member, a loved one, a coworker, you...
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11: Fox News, I'm Carmen Roberts. Isaias weakens and moves north. That storm, now a post-tropical cyclone, slammed into the Florida panhandle last night, left at least four people dead, two in Florida, two in Alabama. Fox's Max Gordon reports from Fort Walton Beach, Florida.
12: Last night, the winds were intense, making this storm made landfall with sustained winds of about 105 miles per hour. That, combined with those intense rains, we had in some places 4 to 7 inches of rain. It soaked the ground, and it was just too much for this tree right here. Toppling trees proved to be deadly in this storm. At least four people have died due to Hurricane Isaias, and some of those deaths are attributed to falling trees. But the power outages really remain the most significant issue at this point. Hundreds of thousands of customers still without power. Luckily, we've got thousands of linemen on the ground here in Florida.
11: And forecasters say that Isaias will produce heavy rainfall across the southern Appalachians and southeast today, possibly triggering flooding and landslides. Authorities in Erie, Pennsylvania are investigating a mass shooting in which a gunman killed 8 people last night, including a pregnant woman and 2 children. Police Chief Rick Laura tells reporters,
13: based on the evidence gathered to this date, investigators have determined that the victims inside the residence were killed and the suspect died from a self-inflicted gunshot wound before officers arrived.
11: Laura says the victims were family members and a friend. No word on a motive. Officials in Saudi Arabia say an attack on the international airport in Riyadh today killed 12 people, including an American, and injured more than 300. At least 2 explosions rocked the city, forcing evacuations. Airport has been targeted repeatedly by Iran-backed Houthi rebels, and earlier this week, attacks killed 6 people. 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
15: Temperatures being 30 degrees above average.
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16: Announcing the reversal, I'm Jake McDaniel. Here's what's trending this hour. The FAA determined the Indianapolis Airport Authority doesn't have the right to close the Indy downtown heliport. Indiana Attorney General Todd Rokita says the FAA decided to withdraw its notice of permanent closure and letter of intent that was submitted 2 years ago. That would have allowed the site to close permanently. Rokita says it's a win for the state's taxpayers, public safety, and future advanced air mobility. However, the city of Indianapolis doesn't support the reversal because they thought about building a Major League Soccer stadium at the heliport site. Speaking of MLS, Mayor Joe Hogsett says he still believes Indianapolis can land a team even after the city scrapped plans for a soccer stadium. He added that fans could drive between cities like Cincinnati and Nashville to watch their teams play, creating more opportunities for regional competition.
17: So much of the Major League franchises are places that you have to fly to and stay at for quite some time. People from Cincinnati can get on 74, drive up, and watch their Cincinnati club play our club.
16: Hogsett spoke after a ribbon-cutting ceremony for a new Hilton Signia hotel to reshape the city's skyline. And the Pacers Foundation revealing two newly renovated basketball courts at Grassy Creek Regional Park in Indy. It features food trucks, mascots, and the team roster. One court features artwork by an artist inspired by Mexican heritage, and the other features the Pacers' blue and gold pinstripes. I'm Jake McDaniel on the level, on the go, and on WIBC.com. Now the forecast from the American Standard Heating Weather Center.
18: Lows will fall into the upper 50s. For tomorrow, mainly cloudy skies with a chance for scattered rainfall. It will be slightly cooler with highs in the lower 70s. I'm Fox 59 meteorologist Amber Hardwick for 93 WIBC.
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1: Good evening, ladies and gentlemen. Welcome back to another edition of Saturday Night on the Circle. I'm your bespectacled curmudgeon, Ethan Hatcher, and that's producer Gavin in the producer's fishbowl, pushing those buttons and doing the things to make the show function. Thank you for joining me this evening. And tonight, I'm afraid I have to report on some rather sour news circulating the city, as once again, our Indigo bus system has taken center stage as a cesspool of societal decay. I'm referring, of course, to the incident where several underage children, 15-year-olds, were carrying firearms, spotted downtown pointing them at bystanders. Fortunately, this didn't escalate to any shootings or, worse, any fatalities, but the fact alone that you have minor children running around downtown with firearms is distressing, to say the least. This entire incident was captured by one of the passengers on the bus, a man who identified himself as a high school teacher, and he wanted to get off the bus, as I'm sure many of us would. I mean, who the hell would want to ride with these hooligans and rapscallions around downtown? Here was the incident caught on tape. Whoops.
2: Wait for the bus. Just keep your hands up, sir. Okay. All right, you. Up. Walk back here. Turn around.
3: Don't reach. Nothing.
2: Don't reach. We're reaching.
4: Hey, can I get up? I'm not with it. I'm a high school coach. Hell no. Let me get the wank up. Let me get the wank up right now.
2: Sit down.
4: She just told me I could get up.
2: Okay, hold on.
4: Bro, I ain't hold with on, this. Bro.
2: Hold on.
1: I didn't do anything.
4: Wait till I see Chief Terry tomorrow.
2: Sit down. Stop moving.
4: Oh, Chief Terry gonna love this.
5: I can't deal with people anymore. It's just everyone sucks so hard, you know? Everybody is so stupid. And they all walk around going, yeah.
1: This is evidence of the mental gymnastics and loopholes of logic that have been instructed by their parents, I do believe. You heard where he said, y'all are racist. This is why I hate white people. So you're engaging in racism, in an alleged opposition to racism, which, of course, isn't racism, because anybody who's pointing guns at bystanders downtown would also swiftly face consequences and intervention of law enforcement. It has nothing to do with the race of the perpetrators in this instance. And it's a sad commentary on the lack of parenting skills in our society when you have these 15-year-olds who are running around downtown late at night, causing mayhem and chaos in their wake. And I believe that much like the parents of Ethan Crumbly, Jennifer, and I can't remember the man's name, but the parents of that Crumbly kid in Michigan were charged with a crime for facilitating the firearm ownership that was used by that child in the tragic school shooting. Well, similarly, these parents should also be charged, because Indianapolis IMPD and the residents are not your babysitting service. It is not our job to raise children with the right mentality that are under your direct control, your direct direct purview as a parent. You have to face some level of accountability. And in this case, I mean, we're fortunate that it didn't turn out even more tragically, because you heard the commands of the police officers there, don't reach for it. And here's this young man who stuffs his hand in his sweatpants and like, oh, don't reach for this. And he pulls out a Glock firearm with an extendo. First of all, how are you getting that in your sweatpants to begin with? And second of all, what's a 15-year-old doing with an extendo on a Glock? He didn't buy that. Somebody had to provide it for him, and it likely came from the home where he was raised in. Of course, we'll find out more details in short order, I imagine. But again, it's a sad commentary on the lack of parenting skills, and it dovetails very nicely with more information that we're finding from the shooting of Richneck at Richneck Elementary School going back to 2023. Many of you may remember the reports about a 6-year-old who shot their teacher through the hand and in the chest with a firearm that he had stolen from his mother. Now, on October 6th, the body cam footage of that incident was finally released. And as you can imagine, it paints a very tragic picture of the kind of lifestyle that this young man likely leads. And he didn't come up with this on his own. Again, it's a lack of parenting. Listen to the way that he addresses law enforcement officers and the reading instructor who was bear hugging him in order to prevent him from causing further harm in that moment. Whoa! Whoa! 0 to 100 already.
3: He is 6 years old.
6: Is he okay?
3: He's fine. He's just fine. When you shot the gun, did anything hurt you?
7: No.
3: Let me see your hands.
6: Nobody has sex in the car.
8: Where is the weapon?
3: It's on the floor.
9: It's over there, whore.
3: Stop. That's not how we speak to each other. Bitch. He does have the gun residue,
10: it
3: looks like.
10: Okay. Just not touch his hands or anything, okay?
6: Yeah. How old is he?
9: My mom has it.
3: Yes.
9: I stole that from my mom.
6: Okay, but what's your name?
9: If you want a piece of me, come get it off.
3: His mom is supposedly...
9: I don't care if you call back up. I don't care if I go to jail, bitch.
3: We know you know that language, and you know that's not appropriate. Mrs. Novak's not happy with that.
11: I don't want to live on this planet anymore.
1: I mean, with the frequencies tossing around the word bitch, you'd figure his hero in life was Jesse Pinkman from Breaking Bad. My goodness. Again, a sad commentary and a lack of accountability from the parents who continued to defend their son even after this incident took place, after he shot a teacher. Now, if ever there was a cry for help, that would be the moment to realize and take some accountability. Oh, my goodness, something has gone horribly, horribly wrong. But you hear the parent, Deja Taylor, here excusing the crime, excusing his behavior and saying, well, this was just a frustration. You see, he was targeted by the teacher, blaming the teacher that got shot. She didn't give him enough time, enough attention. He felt like he was being ignored, as if that would ever be any kind of justification for using physical violence against your tutor, against your instructor. Don't be ridiculous.
12: I will say that week, he did come home and he was talking, you know, a lot about how he felt like he was being ignored. So he would come home at
1: mom. Who cares?
12: I don't think that she was listening to me. I didn't like that. And then actually he ended up getting suspended the next day because he was in class. He was trying to tell her something. And she asked him to go sit back down. He threw his arms up. He said, fine. And when he threw his arms up, he knocked the phone out of her hand on accident. Ooh. And he got suspended for that.
13: Kids, you're both just awful.
1: Now, in this case, the parent did face some legal repercussions, but only a prison internment of about 2 years. She was released earlier this year, and that's part of the reason why the body cam footage hadn't been released up to this point as the case was ongoing. But now we have all the I's dotted and the T's crossed, and so this information has been released, and you can hear the unapologetic tone in her voice as, again, she's casting responsibility, casting blame blame on the victim and refusing to take accountability for her own neglectful style of parenting as well as the actions of her son. Where's her son getting that kind of language from? It's not from his friends at school in the elementary. It's an indicative of problems in the home life. And again, she paints him as a disabled young child. What is his disability, you may ask? ADHD.
7: What can you tell us specifically about your son's disability?
12: He has ADHD. Some are able to have it at a very mild rate, but he's off the wall. Doesn't sit still ever.
13: Are you serious?
1: To the best of my knowledge, ADHD, attention deficit disorder, doesn't make you shoot your teacher. It doesn't make you act violently. Those inclinations come from a troubled home life and an examination of the culture and the lifestyle that leads to this kind of criminality has to be examined more closely, because we're now seeing, unfortunately, a rise in youth violence, in gang violence, as you're about to hear in the next segment. And this largely stems from lack of accountability and casting blame on anyone other than the perpetrators, anyone other than the people who are behaving badly. And it's a systemic problem in our society that has to be addressed. We can no longer afford to ignore this issue, especially as we're confronted with the fallout on a daily basis. And you see, you know, now it's making the Indigo bus line even more unstable and unsafe when you have these hoodlums running around and threatening people with guns, using the Indigo bus system as a mobile getaway service, in addition to the drug addicts, vagrants, and homeless people that use it as a rolling shelter. It's no wonder why the bus system is never going to go north of 92nd Street or 96th Street up on the Marion County border. Who would want to connect to a system that shuttles these criminals into your community? Nobody with an ounce of common sense, that's for sure. 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Stay tuned. Coming up next, more outrage from Minnesotans as Somali gang violence has flared in even wealthy neighborhoods. And we'll tell you about that in the next segment. Stay tuned to 93 WIBC.
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1: Welcome back to Saturday Night on The Circle, where I'm your bespectacled curmudgeon, Ethan Hatcher, and our attention is once again focused on the state of Minnesota, who can't seem to get the Somali immigrant problem under control, as now it's spilling into even wealthy neighborhoods, where in Bloomington, Minnesota, more than 100 gunshots pierced through a Tuesday evening in a relatively well-off neighborhood. And now even the chief of police is acknowledging these are kids from what should be well-off households, doubtlessly because we're giving them lots of taxpayer subsidies to make them that way. But that being said, it's not over drugs or gang turf. Now these crimes are being committed over social media beef, the most inane reason that could possibly be given for this kind of criminality.
25: A Bloomington neighborhood woke up to more than 100 rounds of gunfire early this morning. The police chief there says one person was injured. Investigators have not made any arrests, but they are tying it to Somali gang activity.
26: This gunfire hit nearby homes as well.
27: Nearby homes and cars. Let me just show you what I'm talking about here. You can see there's a bullet hole from a bullet hitting this recycling bin. Also over here on the side of the garage, more bullet holes and ricochet marks. All of this gunfire really just feet away from families sleeping at home in their beds.
1: Jeez.
28: Just after midnight Tuesday morning, more than 100 rounds on a quiet Bloomington street. Doorbell camera video shows at least two people firing at each other and a car speeding away.
29: Too close for comfort. Too close.
28: It happened right outside Lakeisha Owens' home, feet from her 12-year-old son's bedroom window.
29: If they would have shot further over, you know, it could have killed my son.
28: One person was hurt, and Bloomington police haven't made any arrests. Chief Booker Hodges linked the shootout to Somali gangs.
30: These kids have come from good homes, and they have money. They're living in houses that cost more than my mortgage. So they're out here simply shooting each other based on social media beef. Period.
31: I'm in danger.
1: And similar to the problem we have right here on our own back door with the prosecutor, Ryan, friend of the miscreant, Mir, you heard Chief Booker also pointing the blame at lackadaisical prosecution in his own neck of the woods. And now they have a specialized, politically sanitized term, politically correct, if you will, for these illegal adults who are running around and participating in gang activity, but deserve lenient sentencing because they are, quote, emerging adults, end quote. What is an emerging adult, you may ask? That's somebody between the ages of 18 and 25 that, according to prosecutorial guidelines there in the state of Minnesota, they deserve special leniency because their brains aren't fully developed. Well, it doesn't matter if your brain isn't fully developed when you're posing a threat to your community, firing in the wide blue yonder, having a gun battle in the middle of the street that threatens the lives of young children sleeping peacefully in their beds is totally unacceptable behavior. And it doesn't end with gang activity. The Somali community has also now terrorist activity has infiltrated the Somali community. In this case, somebody who's a quote unquote American citizen, but their parents immigrated from Somalia, busted by the FBI in a terrorist plot threatening to shoot up the Mall of America. Thank goodness our investigators were hot on their trail.
0: The DOJ announcing that the FBI has busted an ISIS-inspired plot to, quote, shoot up Minnesota's Mall of America. One suspect you see there on your screen under arrest. Let's go to Garrett Tenney. He's in Minneapolis with the latest. Garrett.
2: Yeah, John, this was a mass casualty attack that this individual was planning, and prosecutors have identified it as an 18-year-old American citizen whose parents are from Somalia. His name is Sheikh Dune Abdulali Mohammed. Now, court documents indicate that Mohammed had been the focus of a counterterrorism investigation going back to 2024. And since then, investigators had been monitoring his communications with a confidential source, hundreds of messages across social media and encrypted messaging platforms. Mohammed pledged his allegiance to ISIS a year ago, according to prosecutors, and wanted to travel overseas to fight for ISIS. In one message, he allegedly wrote, "I want to fight in Somalia to support ISIS." But according to the criminal complaint, in July, Mohammed sent messages indicating he couldn't afford to pay for a flight overseas and instead plan to commit a terror attack here in Minnesota.
3: Well.
1: Here's the blunt reality, and it's been said many times, but if you import the third world, you become the third world. And in no way is the United States obligated to import an endless stream of anyone who wishes to cross our border, especially when they come from high at-risk countries for this kind of behavior. I mean, Somalia, my goodness, let's not forget, is one of the few countries left on Earth that still has an active piracy problem. These are the issues of, like, you know, 17th century Caribbean, not the modern day, for goodness sakes. But instead, now we see Somali gang violence consuming communities, Somali terrorist plots threatening the lives of Americans and really anyone in Minnesota. The Mall of America, one of America's most cherished and beloved landmarks. It's really insane stuff, but not more insane than the liberal response to these issues. In this case, Care 11, an NBC affiliate in Minnesota, they point the blame not at Somali gang violence or terrorist plots, but rather the fact that you might be stereotyping a group of people that seem prone to this kind of criminal behavior. That's the real problem in the mind of woke NBC commentators.
4: So we've spent a lot of time lately talking about gun violence across the Twin Cities, and police are now saying the handful that have happened in the West Metro have some connections. I'm talking about
1: handful.
4: The shooting on the basketball courts at Our Lady of Grace in Edina, and the shooting at the Eden Prairie football game, and a couple more shootings at Eden Prairie and Bloomington. Some of these, police say, are the work of gangs, and the members of those gangs, they say, are Somali American teens and young adults. But when some people just say Somali gangs, that leaves a mark on hundreds of thousands of Somali people who have nothing to do with gangs or these shootings. And we have to talk about that. So Heidi has been looking at where those lines are starting to get blurred and the issues it's causing.
5: Monday night, people packed Edina City Hall for a conversation on gun violence.
6: As a community, we don't condone violence. But every time we hear that Somali gangs are gangs. So please, let's not mention the Somali name every time something happens. This violence is not unique, and every day we don't hear the ethnicities of other communities.
7: Just being honest doesn't mean we're targeting or stereotyping our community, right? We need this to stop.
5: But that hasn't stopped some from stereotyping.
9: It'd be funny if it weren't so pathetic. No, what the heck, I'll laugh anyway.
1: Statistics are not racist. Using your powers of observation is not bigoted. And in this case, you would be doing an enormous disservice to the community by trying to obfuscate the problem. Oh, let's not mention any connection here, any common denominator. This is just gang activity in general. Well, this isn't gang activity that would be happening if it weren't for the importation of these immigrants to the community. And you can hear the residents, the frustration, the anger in their voice as they push back against this liberal narrative that you're not allowed to use your eyes. They are wide awake and can see the problem that their leadership and many of them that have been elected by them and many of them that have voted for these Democrats continue to ignore the cries of their constituents.
2: Despite what police are saying, some local leaders have pushed back on the idea that this is purely a Somali community problem. But folks who live in these areas are demanding officials take action.
8: This is a serious issue, and pretending it does not exist will not make our community safer.
10: It's pretty clear what the problem is. The problem is within the Somali community. That doesn't mean every single Somali member of their community, obviously.
11: We don't need more virtue signaling, yard signs, DEI initiatives, or community conversations that lead to nowhere, right? We need competent government, accountability, and safe neighborhoods.
12: He's out of line, but he's right.
1: There you have it. Spoken with incredible clarity, and the problem can no longer be ignored. Although many will still try, especially if they have a D next to their name. Thanks for listening to 93 WIBC. I'm Ethan Hatcher. That's producer Gavin. And coming up next, another exciting edition of The Sound Dump. Stay tuned.
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24: 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Indiana's most accurate forecast. 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
11: Ladies and gentlemen, it's time once again to don those handy-dandy hazmat suits while we wade through the slime and the grime of another week in news. We'll begin the slog this week with Secretary of War Pete Hegseth laying down the law and announcing the forthcoming execution of terrorist maniac Nidal Hassan following his 2009 shooting at Fort Hood. Kathy Hochul says she's passed a law that would prevent local law enforcement officials from cooperating with ICE agents, thusly endangering her constituents in the process. And Zoran the Moron Mamdani gives his definition of socialism. It's worse than you can imagine. You'll hear these moments and more for another edition of The Sound Dump.
12: I'll take you for a ride. I'm a garbage truck.
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12: I take

0: You're listening to Saturday Night on The Circle, and I'm your bespectacled curmudgeon, Ethan Hatcher, with producer Gavin pushing those buttons and doing the things to make the show function. We begin the sound dump with an exciting announcement from the Secretary of War. America's going to have its first public execution since World War II, as now the Secretary of War says justice is coming for the terrorist maniac Nidal Hassan, justly, richly deserved. I can't wait to make a bowl of popcorn and tune in December 3rd.
1: Major Hassan, this news that came down regarding firing squad, can you tell us about how that came about and what led to that decision process?
2: No brainer. Execution by firing squad. Army major betrays his country, radical Islamist, kills a bunch of Americans.

0: At Fort Hood. Of course we're going to do it at Fort Hood. We're going to do it on a Thursday. We're going to do it at 1 o'clock, which is when he did it. And it's going to be soldiers with rifles executing the firing squad. It hadn't been since World War II since we've done that. Well, I kind of like the mentality we had in World War II, which was win. Which was understand when the enemy attacks you, you need to stand your ground. So it was radical Islamist terror attack. Remember what Obama called it? Workplace violence? I mean, that's what we're up against. That's the worldview we're up against, is workplace violence.
1: That CVE.
0: We know what it is. It was a radical Islamist attack in uniform inside the ranks. And so he's going to get a firing squad of soldiers, as it should be. And we'll make sure that people are able to watch it, that it's public, because people need to understand that there's serious consequences for these types of things.
1: Has Major Hassan made any final requests, reach out to the president, anything like that to your knowledge?
0: Don't care. We'll see him on December 3rd.
2: Oh, man. That was totally wicked!
3: Now, Secretary of War Pete Hegseth has had somewhat of a rocky road in his tenure as the secretary, but in this instance, I think he's got it absolutely right. We should hold these murderers accountable, and there's no reason why he shouldn't be executed by a military firing squad. In many ways, it's poetic justice. He killed members of the military, members who served with him at Fort Hood. He chose a location where firearms were not allowed on the base in order to maximize the devastation. And now he will be facing the firing squad from members of the military, no longer fellow members, as he's betrayed his oath of office and citizenship to the country. I look forward to this. And you know what? If you don't support it, if you think it's too garish, you don't have to tune in. But the hemming and hawing and pearl clutching from the left is especially hilarious considering how they celebrated the public execution of Charlie Kirk. They cheered, they laughed as blood spurted from his neck on that tragic day when he was murdered at a college university, but then they say that this is too barbaric. No. We're not going to play that game, and we don't play by your hypocritical rules. I look forward to this December 3rd, and they don't give a damn what his last requests are. Good riddance to that terrorist scumbag. I hope they smoke him. Here's Kathy Hochul saying that she's passed a law that would prohibit law enforcement officers from cooperating with ICE. I'm sure that's going to be challenged because it flies in the face of the supremacy clause. You can't supersede federal law enforcement officials nor hinder the execution of their duties, as it appears in this instance she's attempting to do by preventing them from cooperating with local law enforcement.
4: Can you prevent the ICE federal level from securing agreements with local police forces in New York
5: State? I just banned it. It's against the law now in the state of New York to have these agreements. The federal law that allows the creation of these agreements says subject to state and local laws. State law just changed. So no more.
6: It is crazy. We say to give a woman power is like to give a gun to a monkey. We have stopped doing that ever since the 1999 Astana Zoo massacre.
3: Kathy thinks she's in the driver's seat here, but she's flying in the face of the federal government against our structure of a structured institution. And in this case, federal law enforcement officials have a duty, a prerogative to enforce and secure the border and also enforce the law against the lawbreakers who flout our system and break our rules and cross the border and then also terrorize and cause problems for their community. I think this will be a relatively short-lived venture, but Kathy can certainly try and probably gain some virtue signaling points from her constituents. Zoran, the Moron, Mom Donnie, this is a clip from a couple weeks ago, but I hadn't had the opportunity to play it yet, when he sat down with Theo Vaughn and provided a terrifying yet apt definition of socialism. They often want to say that socialism is different from communism, and yet, when questioned, what he describes as a system that sure sounds a lot like the ideal communism that's been promised by Marxists for decades.
7: I want to talk a little bit about socialism, right?
8: Because
7: it's a buzzword, right? Because socialism, will you define socialism for us? Because people say it a lot and don't know what it is. Yeah. And sometimes those people are me.
8: Well, I'm so happy to be with those people right now. Socialism to me, it means that you will have whatever you need to live a dignified life. And that it is the government's job to deliver on that.
9: I'd like an ice cream about this high. Okay, coming right up. What do I owe you? Nothing. It's for free.

0: what is that supposed to mean exactly? When he says the government has an obligation to provide you anything that you quote-unquote need to live a dignified life. Of course, they would say that includes Medicare for all, probably free housing, free food, an expansion of SNAP benefits. But what about clothing? What about entertainment? What about transportation? All of the above could theoretically fall under the very vague umbrella of living a dignified life, which in and of itself is a concept that means different things to different people. What he's promising, in essence, is a blank check at taxpayer expense, which is a system that would collapse under its own weight. These communists, they can promise the moon, but they fail to deliver at every turn, and it can never be overstated that the government, large enough to give you everything you want, is also big enough to take everything you got, as they have time and again in the communist countries where they've attempted to implement this. Thanks for listening to 93 WIBC Saturday Night on the Circle. Brandon Gill, representative from Texas, quickly becoming one of my favorite representatives in Congress, rivaling the wit and humor of John Kennedy, Senator. In this case, he was speaking before a Turning Point Action crowd and cracked a joke at Ilhan Omar's expense, sharing a story of when she cursed him out for comments that he had made on Twitter.
1: We had passed a procedural vote one evening late in the House Budget Committee, and Ilhan Omar comes up to me, and she's fuming. Like, and this is a true story. I mean, she's furious at me. I'd never talked to her before, but I had recently tweeted that America would be better off if she were deported. And she didn't think that was very funny. So she comes up to me, and she's like cursing me out. I mean, really, I mean, just extremely vulgar language that I'm not going to repeat here. And I just stood there, and I'm kind of taking it. And all I could think of was, man, do you kiss your brother with that mouth?
2: It's funny because it's true.
0: Quick on his feet there. Do you kiss your brother with that mouth? Of course, Ilhan Omar, long rumored to have married her brother as a means of circumventing American immigration law. It certainly wouldn't be uncommon, as many people have flouted our immigration law, particularly under the lack of oversight from the Joe Biden administration that invited that kind of lawbreaking to our shores. Here's Donald Trump going off the script, as he often does. He really wants to get a Nobel Peace Prize. And don't let him fool you when he said, it's not important, I don't care. No, he wants it. And he's fuming that Barack Obama got a Nobel Peace Prize, but he hasn't. Of course, he's trying to justify it by saying he's ended 8 wars. I'm not sure where he gets that math from, but here's Donald Trump.
3: I'm saying that when you settle 8 wars, and nobody's ever, I'll bet you, if you look at the Nobel Prize, look, Obama got it, and he didn't do anything. He still doesn't know what he got it for. He got it when he got elected right at the beginning, and he had no idea why he got it. Well, in my case, I said, I didn't know that they were doing it, but you're right, it is about that time.
4: I'm sorry. Who's that back there? What the heck are you talking about?
0: Sorry, Donald, you've done a lot of good things for our country, but you don't get a peace prize when you start an ongoing conflict in the Middle East, continuing to do battle with Iran, and in fact announcing that the military may engage in more bombing strikes against the country as they continue to fail securing an ongoing nuclear deal. This was a blunder by the president and commander-in-chief, and it continues to be an issue that troubles the American people and wreaks havoc in the economy. Donald Trump also speaking in Texas as he's campaigning for Ken Paxton, once again going off script and saying he apparently didn't know how to pronounce the word vegan.
5: He said all of a sudden, he's a vegan. You know, my wife told me, sir, do me a favor. You have to do me just a little bit of a favor. It's not vegan, it's vegan. I don't know about that stuff. I'm not into it. But he said, it's vegan. Please pronounce that word properly. I called it vegan. Vegan. I thought it was... How the hell would I know? I like steak.
6: And it don't matter. None of this matters.
0: Well, me and the president can agree there. I like steak, too. I like to cook mine medium rare and do it over an open fire. I think I can cook a pretty damn fine steak, and certainly no veganism in the Hatcher household. One more clip, and then we'll call this segment to a close. This is Charles Barkley, nobody's identity or idea of a far-right extremist, who's speaking some rather common sense when he says that Democrats have embraced some of the stupidest crap that he's ever heard of, except he didn't say crap. He was a little bit more to the point.
7: Listen, I'm an independent who's voted Democratic most of the time. You think that I'm going to get on TV and kill my credibility saying every Democratic? Like, some of these people out here talking about no ICE, no prison, so using words like socialism. Like, no, I don't believe in that. Wait, no cops? I think that's some of the stupidest that I've ever heard. Well, what are we going to do without cops? What are we going to do without prisons? Like, I've seen some of these politicians, I'm like, this is the stupidest ever. And a lot of them, most of them, well, let me think, probably all of them have been Democrats. I think that's some of the stupidest I ever heard.
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0: Get ready, ladies and gentlemen. You got to download your pizza passport for Bloomington, Indiana, as they're now announcing a pizza trail program in their community. Sounds pretty exciting. October, of course, being National Pizza Month. That's a holiday I can get behind for sure. And this Pizza Trail Passport program allows you to earn digital rewards from 12 local pizzerias in the community. It gives you an excuse, if nothing else, to try something new as well as support local business ownership. And I think this sounds pretty exciting and pretty cool. If you find yourself down that way, I would certainly sign up and avail yourself of that program. And also, speaking of local business ventures, this was an announcement from my alma mater, University of Indianapolis. And tell me, producer Gavin, you're also a UIndy graduate, aren't you?
16: No, I'm an Indiana State graduate.
0: Oh, Indiana State graduate. Sorry. So many of the producers here came from University of Indianapolis. Yeah. We used to have a pipeline from the broadcasting program to here. But if you haven't visited UIndy, you certainly should now that they are announcing their first ever beer product from the University of Indianapolis, the Loyal Hound. That made its debut this past Thursday at King Jug Brewing in Fishers, where attendees were able to procure their own four packs of what is described as a creamy and light lager. That was developed with UIndy Athletics. It's for the Greyhound community to enjoy while cheering on its teams, and then also provide a little bit of fundraising for the university as well. When you're at the game, don't give money to some other brewery. You can now give it back to the university and help support the athletics program and then also the continued expansion on the campus. I think this is pretty good stuff. I'd give the beer a try, you know, out of curiosity, if nothing else. And you may even be able to get a bit of a discount if you're a student. I think you should. That counts. 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This is Saturday Night on the Circle. Coming up in the next hour, we've got a jam-packed program for your listening pleasure. We're going to be dissecting the Secretary of State debate night with Hammer and Nigel. Carl joins us for another conspiracy corner. Many voters are now embracing the nanny state, seemingly forgetting what we all collectively went through during the COVID pandemic, and then also another exciting edition of Antique Show and Tell with Terry Stacey. All that is on the way for hour two of the program. Stay tuned to 93 WIBC. This is Saturday Night on.
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26: The Commander-in-Chief is Campaigner-in-Chief. I'm Daria Albinger, Fox News. President Trump has been on the road most of the week, mainly in deep red states, to support candidates ahead of the midterm elections today. His travels took him to Tennessee to campaign for Senator Bill Hagerty.
27: The senators, there's some respected, some not respected, some okay. He's one of the most respected senators in Washington. And when we have problems, you can go to Bill Hagerty. This is a brilliant, great man. And you're lucky to have him.
26: He also stumped her Senator Marsha Blackburn, who's running for governor in a race that's getting increasingly tight. At least four deaths are blamed on what was once Hurricane Isaias. It's now a post-tropical cyclone. It made landfall overnight along the Florida Panhandle, a Category 2 storm. Fox Weather's Brandi Campbell with more from Pensacola Beach, Florida.
28: Overnight in Pensacola Beach, we had a 102-mile-per-hour wind gust recorded here in Pensacola. And so now we're seeing some of the aftermath, the damage of those strong winds. So there are a lot of trees that are down. We still have a massive issue with power outages, not just here, but generally across the southeast. Over 750,000 customers still out of power. Pensacola stated that they did have to respond to a house that was on fire. Of course, there were some accidents they had to respond to. And then there's a lot of structural damage.
26: Thousands of National Guard members have been deployed across the region to help first responders. Authorities in Saudi Arabia say an American is among the 12 people who were killed in a missile strike on Riyadh International Airport. More than 300 people were wounded. Iran-backed Houthi rebels have been claiming responsibility for the attacks, which have also resulted in some airlines stopping service to the airport for the time being. America's listening to Fox News.
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1: Honoring a football star, Wall and Pendleton. I'm Jake McDaniel. Here's what's trending this hour.
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1: Friday night's game between Yorktown and Pendleton Heights High Schools was about much more than football, as both teams honored Yorktown player Chris Wilson Jr. Wilson was recently shot and killed while sitting in a car with his girlfriend.
40: He was just so funny. He was just so nice to everyone.
41: Man, everybody knew him.
1: Those are Wilson's friends speaking about him. Even though Wilson wasn't there to fill in, his jersey still appeared at the coin toss and on the sideline. Indianapolis Mayor Joe Hogsett believes the city could benefit from regional rivalries with Major League Soccer teams in Columbus, Cincinnati, and Chicago.
42: One of the beauties of MLS is they really, really enjoy the regional competitive.